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6: Unravels the mystery and the chaos of Lane Kiffin. You could write War and Peace and not get to the bottom of that story. We'll talk to Tulsi a little bit later on. Dana O'Neill, who's been here before, she once profiled this show for CNN. Lane's bitter divorce will be topped. And Kenny Smith with this, Oxford bulking up police presence for Lane's return. Meanwhile, the governor of Louisiana making jokes about that yesterday. We'll talk about it all with our Lane Kiffin reporter, the one and only Bill Connolly. Bill, good afternoon. you need to help me because we have waited for 9 months for this game, and I'm struggling. I'm taking any additive I can to get me more fired up. I'm somewhat exhausted by the subject. I know you're not, right? Because you never let that get in the way.
7: I usually, when I get exhausted about off the field stuff, I try to focus on the on field stuff. And I guess that part of this matchup is still pretty intriguing overall. But yeah, we've said, I think, all there is to say about all the background and why everybody's paying attention so heavily to this game. And hopefully after whatever 12 months or 11 months of buildup, or 10 months, I guess, the occasion actually lives up to it.
6: Okay, well, LSU is officially the favorite, whatever that means. That might be a little bit of a twist. It's Saturday night, in case you haven't heard. So take us through the tunnel, onto the field, and break it down for us.
7: I think, you know, Kewon Lacy's been okay for Ole Miss so far. He's been fine. They've done what they needed to do. Now's the time for him to kind of break out and really start his 2026 campaign, because LSU's defense is ruthless. That has been their biggest strength so far this season. We saw it with Clemson, obviously, and even last week with Louisiana Tech. They give you nothing. They force three and outs. They force mistakes. And it's going to ask a lot of Trinidad Chambliss if he has to be running around on 2nd and 9, 3rd and 8 a whole bunch and trying to beat this defense. So that's really, if they can establish a solid 3, 4, 5, 6 yards at a time from Lacy, then Ole Miss is fine. I mean, LSU's offense has been a little glitchy here and there, a little mistake prone. Ole Miss defense has too, but it really comes down to if Ole Miss can stay on schedule at all, that's going to be the most important thing.
6: And as you flip it around, we saw what LSU was capable of week one. Their fans are in a tither after the second week. You've seen that movie before. Explain what we saw last week as opposed to the Clemson game, and how much of that is attitudinal and how much of that is just pure strategy.
7: Yeah, I mean, you think a lot of it was just, it was mistakes they didn't make in week one. And Louisiana Tech's had a good defense for a couple of years. So, I mean, it wasn't too entirely surprising that they were able to force some turnovers, force some mistakes and all that. It lasts quite a while, though. And you do wonder, you know, if focus was an issue, if, you know, not wanting to show any extra cards was an issue, wanting to save a lot of stuff for Ole Miss. It's kind of up to LSU to prove that's not an issue. But right now, through 2 weeks, we can say that the defense has been a lot better than the offense.
6: Talking to Bill Conley about this game, and as you look at both sides, and certainly here in Kiffin yesterday, I mean, LSU's got nothing, and the team on the other side's got all these great players, which, of course, he recruited. Where do you see the edges, and how do you think the game will be won or lost?
7: Yeah, I think, you know, LSU should have the advantage, no matter what Lane Kiffin said. All offseason, he was like, oh, I don't know, you shouldn't be hyping us too much, and it didn't work. And then they played the way they did in week one, so obviously there's hype. I do think they're the more complete team here, but, you know, at the quarterback position, Ole Miss does have the edge. As long as you're not, like I said, putting Trinidad in constant awkward situations, he can go win a game like this for you. We've seen him. He beat Georgia last year, and he still has pretty good weapons out wide. That was kind of a concern I had heading into the season, and I think I've seen what I need to from the Ole Miss receivers so far. So it's there. I just think that the advantages that LSU's defense has over, you know, just about everybody probably gives them at least a slight edge against Ole Miss's offense, too. And Ole Miss defense is going to have to step up then, and that's been kind of a mixed bag.
6: Bill, everybody is overreacting. That's okay. But as you look at the whole tableau of college football, how would you begin to formulate some thoughts that maybe – what do we know now that we didn't know, and what are we confused about other than Oregon, of course?
7: Right. Yeah, the week two, that was a whiplash kind of situation. We saw so many teams give the exact opposite impression that they did in week one. I tried to kind of lean on in my Sunday recap, tried to lean on the things we've seen twice. And among them, of course, are that, you know, Oregon is kind of, they didn't stink against Boise State, but they weren't top five against Boise State, and they weren't again. And Ohio State has kind of an urgency problem, is the way I was able to put it, in that, you know, when they think they can just kind of jab you and win by decision, and they don't ever try to land the knockout blow in a big game. And that let Texas back in. Because I think what we know about Texas at this point is, especially with Arch Manning in particular, just resilience and adaptability are kind of their biggest strengths. They're going to keep trying to find answers if you don't knock them out. And Ohio State just kind of, you know, punting from the 39 on the first drive of the second half, they just kind of thought the game was won and they didn't go out and take it. And so you cannot let Texas off the hook, because Arch will kind of, he'll figure out some answers eventually.
6: In that specific game, Bill, everybody's theorizing on Ryan Day, and he addressed it today. But what is their problem when they get in that situation? Because you're a data guy. That game should have been wrapped up.
7: Yeah, and you know, Texas got some unlucky breaks early. It wasn't like Ohio State dominated that first half or anything like that, but they were clearly the better team. Texas's offense did nothing for two and a half quarters even after that fluky interception. But it really has been kind of a through line for the Indiana loss for Ohio State, the Miami loss for Ohio State, and the Texas loss, three in a row against top teams. They just, when it comes down to kind of those tight game situations, whether it was settling for a field goal on fourth and one against Indiana, whether it was continuing to operate at a super slow tempo against Miami, even when you're down two scores in the second half, they just don't, you know, the kind of the calm brilliance that they're able to win most games by 30, they can't shift out of that. And they continue to just try to, you know, however you want to put it, they continue to not throw uppercuts. They continue to think they can just kind of run out the clock, and they've been proven wrong, and they're going to have to figure out how to change that, because there are a lot more potential top teams remaining on their schedule.
6: Bill Conley, Bill, finally, everybody's in the CFP mania here, but it's too early, but staying in the SEC, from what you've seen 2 weeks in, how would you rank the teams?
7: I mean, it's hard to, I still think I trust Georgia the most. Obviously, they haven't been tested at all yet, and they probably won't be at Arkansas this week either. But I think I like what I've seen so far from them. They've actually been kind of searching for big plays. Aggressiveness has been an issue for them too. And they, you know, granted, not against great competition, but I think I still like Georgia the best. Texas is obviously number two, I think, at this point, especially if you factor resume into that. But after that, it is, you can kind of see what you want to see. Maybe LSU has earned at least the third spot by right now, but Texas A&M's looked really good. Quite a few other teams have looked really good. Ole Miss already has a big win. So it's a really crowded field, and I think that's going to be, either that means the SEC gets a ton of playoff teams in, or they all destroy each other and finish 8-4. We'll see. But it has been a very impressive start for most of the conference at this point.
6: I'll end on a school I don't think will be difficult to analyze, and that's Oklahoma. What did you see there Saturday?
7: Yeah, I think, you know, when we're talking about things we've seen twice, they still can't run the ball. You know, the two biggest issues I had, you know, last season about Oklahoma were, you know, the physicality and the offensive line play, and then John Mateer's ability to throw anything but a fastball. And we saw both of those things backfire on them against Michigan. They couldn't establish any sort of run game, and Mateer threw two passes in the fourth quarter that were just line drives that needed to be arced, and just he doesn't have that finesse. And so they won a lot of close games, made the playoff last year. You can't win all your close games twice in a row typically, and they certainly didn't on Saturday.
6: Great stuff, Bill. Thank you. Always good. Bill Conley joining us from ESPN. We have a busy lineup, a lot happening here today, some special guests, your phone calls. Shehan joins us at 4. Talty with the new book on Kiffin at 4:30. Dana went to Oxford and found how they feel about it. And Jesse Simonton with his analysis. Busy show. Plenty of time for your phone calls as well.
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0: We're back and taking your phone calls. Let's grab Alan in Lexington, Kentucky. Good afternoon.
1: Good afternoon, Mr. Feinbaum.
0: Thank you for calling.
1: Absolutely. Thank you for having me. I just like to say a couple years ago, you were visiting Lexington for the South Carolina-Kentucky game with SEC Nation, and you hopped into that hotel restaurant there where my family happened to be, and got to meet my whole family there. My father was a paraplegic man, a little heavy set, and he was a diehard Notre Dame fan and a lifelong fan of yours. And I just wanted to let you know that you absolutely made his day. That day, we had a great weekend telling that story to everybody. Unfortunately, about a few weeks later, his health really started to take a turn for the worse. And about a week after seeing the Irish go for the national championship, he unfortunately passed away. And I just wanted to call and make sure you knew that that day with you was the absolute last day I got to see him as happy as can be. And me and my family are always going to treasure that memory. So I just wanted to make sure you heard.
0: Alan, I do remember that hotel there, and I can't thank you enough for sharing that. And obviously, it's late, but we are terribly sorry to hear that news. But I'm also gratified, though, to get a story like that. People when they zip in and out of situations, I don't think they realize what moments mean. I know it for me. Every moment I had with my dad, as few as I did, still resonates with me so many years later. So thanks for sharing that, and I really appreciate you calling in today to say hello.
1: Absolutely. Thank you so much again for having me. God bless, and keep doing what you're doing the Lord's work.
0: Bless you,
1: sure.
0: Too. Thank you, Alan. Take care of yourself. Be well, and the best to your family. Big Dog in Mississippi is up next.
2: Paul, always great to be with you, my
0: Thank
2: friend.
0: You.
2: And, you know, we got a big SEC contest coming up in Columbia at 3:15 on Saturday. The Gamecocks, South Carolina versus my Mississippi State Bulldogs.
0: Yeah, that's a sneaky game. I don't know why it's not getting more attention, frankly, because the winner of that game is really going to be in great shape, and already we thought of South Carolina as a dangerous game. We now think of Mississippi State as one as well.
2: That's right. It's going to be a great matchup, and of course this week's Maxwell Award winner. I'm speaking of the only SEC player who's top 10 in passing, the top 10 rushing player, and the only SEC player who's appeared as a guest on the world-famous Paul Feinbaum show. Of course, I'm referring to, according to Nick Saban, the truth and the light, Kamario Taylor.
0: Oh, yeah. That is fantastic. Well, you be well, Big Dog. Can't wait to hear more about the game. Take care of yourself. Trey is up next.
3: Hey, Paul. Let's talk about Elliott real quick. You know, Paul, I don't dislike Elliott. Well, I kind of dislike him, but, you know, he calls in bragging on the Big Ten like he does, and he has the right to. I mean, they've won it the last 3 years, and I don't blame him. But when he calls in Friday before the three games this weekend and tells us how they're going to go 3-0 and all that kind of stuff, and then he calls yesterday and acts like he acts and starts about something that happened 2 years ago, Paul, I just found that very just shallow, disgusting. I don't know what you call it. I just thought his phone call yesterday was one of the worst phone calls he has ever made, and not admitting to anything. And I'd just like to know what your opinion on about. It's his phone call yesterday that really got to me. What's your opinion, Paul?
0: Yeah, listen, I think I've been inoculated to his bad calls because they all sound the same to me, Trey. It's there are certain callers that have the same outline. You remember back in school, you put together an outline, you introduce your speech, and then you identify it, and then you wrap it up. And his calls are identical, just like the guy, the Notre Dame fan, just like so many other people. So as soon as he says hello, I quit listening.
3: Well, you know, Paul, and as soon as they lose, it's just amazing to me how he went off on all the excuses and everything else. I just can't stand a fan. He has the right to brag, and I'll be the first one to admit it. But when they lose, come back and make excuse after excuse, and it can't accept. I don't like people that can't accept losing, Paul, because losing is a part of life. And if you can't accept losing, you're not ever going to be a winner. But anyway, Paul, thank you so much, and I hope you have a great day.
0: Trey, thank you. Be well. Take care of yourself. Let me check in with Randy in Georgia.
4: Hey, Paul. Good afternoon. How are you doing today?
0: We're doing great, buddy.
4: I wanted to talk to you about a few things real quick. The LSU and Ole Miss game, and then the Georgia Bulldog football schedule. I do have Ole Miss by 11, 28-17. I mean, not Ole Miss, LSU, sorry. 28-17. And I do think Georgia plays a pretty decent schedule, but I don't think that Oklahoma is built up to what they were supposed to be.
0: Well, Randy, I tend to think you're 100% right about that. Hey, thank you very, very much. Don is up next in Florida. Hello, Don.
5: How you doing, buddy? Thanks for taking my call. I wanted to say, I was thinking of something the other day. When Manning went to Tennessee, and his dad at Mississippi actually had to hide. And I thought, wow, man, what is that about? His dad had to hide for a long time because his son decided to play for Tennessee instead of Mississippi. So I got to thinking, and then I saw the other day, they asked on an interview with a different station, they asked Lane Kiffin, they said, well, what went on? He said, well, I really wanted to coach them. I wanted them to win a title. And he said, I asked everybody at the university if they'd let me coach. And they said, he said he waited till like early in the morning, and they called him and said, no way they're going to let you coach. So he got in contact with the Alabama coach that he used to work for and said, hey, what would you do? He said, I'd get the heck out of there and go to LSU like I did. And then he called his other coach in California, and he said, get out of there. Go take it. He said, there's nothing wrong with advancing in life. If you were in business and somebody offered you a better job, would you take it? He said, yeah. He said, so I made up my mind right then. He said, I couldn't believe that they were giving me the finger and yelling at me and cussing. Now, that tells me something about Mississippi.
0: Well, Don, I think if you understand the two schools, you will understand what the beef is all about. Lee is up next in Cincinnati. Lee, good afternoon.
6: Afternoon, Paul. Thanks for taking my call. And I just want to say that, in my personal opinion, I think that the Gators are going to go into Jordan-Hare Stadium and feast on War Eagle and Tiger this coming Saturday. I mean, but to be more specific, what I think will really happen, I think Jaden Baugh is going to make his first real poignant showing to show that, you know, he's a Heisman Trophy contender, because he's rushing for over 10 yards a carry right now, average, granted against subpar competition, but I think he'll rush for at least 120 yards in this game. By doing that, he's going to open up the passing game for for Philo. And the Gators defense always comes prepared to see.
0: Yeah, you know, the problem with your theory, Lee, is we really don't have enough data. But if you're right, I'm sure you'll call back and take credit for it. Richie is up next in Massachusetts. Good afternoon.
7: Hello, Paul. How are you, pal?
0: Hey there.
7: Just a fast question, Paul. I just heard you know about the Louisiana governor. I think that was a disgrace. I'll tell you right. Enough going on in this country without making a stupid statement. I thought about it. He might have just said it, maybe to tone things down. But I think it's going to be kind of crazy over there. But not to talk about that. I mainly called just to ask a question about my famous Oklahoma Sooners. I'm disgusted with them. I'll tell you. You know, I'm going to just ask you an opinion. I mean, it's probably going to be hard for you to answer it, though. But I think they should downgrade Brent Venables as the defensive coordinator and pay him the money he was getting and hire Lincoln Riley back for the offense because their offense is brutal. I mean, but, you know, but they were running the ball not that bad, I thought, at the beginning of the game. And all of a sudden, he started throwing the ball around and they got in trouble. And he's a good runner. And I'm surprised they stopped doing that. Like, I mean, they were getting 5, 6, 4 yards. I mean, better than last year. And then they played like against what they were supposed to do, I thought, in that game. And I just do want to respect your answer, Paul. I'll let you give me an answer on that. But I think they should hire Lincoln Riley against what they were supposed to do, I thought, in that game. And I just do want to respect your answer, Paul. I'll let you give me an answer on that. But I think they should hire Lincoln Riley, even though I wasn't in love with him. But offensively, that's it. And then give Venables the money for defensive coach. Probably a stupid statement, but I'll try anything to get them back on the right foot. Thanks, Paul.
0: Yeah, the only problem is Lincoln's got a pretty good gig right now at Southern Cal, but I mean the future for Venables, while it was solidified by the AD, we said it the day it happened, and we'll say it again. There's no reason to give somebody an extension when there's no leveraging going on, when the guy's not being sought by anyone, and it looks like a pretty boneheaded decision right now. And we will take a break. More to come, more of your phone calls. We appreciate you being here. We're coming right back.
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3: Here is our weather in Middle Tennessee. Tonight will be mostly clear with a low near 77. South wind around 5 miles per hour. Wednesday will be sunny and hot with a high near 99. Heat index values as high as 108. Wednesday night will be mostly clear with a low near 76. Thursday will be sunny and hot with a high near 100. 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

0: We are back. I appreciate you being here. Busy afternoon. Let's check in with Kay in Little Rock. Hey, Kay.
1: Hey, Paul. Nice to for you to take my call.
0: Thank you.
1: You know, it's nice to have your show and hear a really meaningful call like you received from Alan in Lexington. And that was a nice story, and I appreciate you having callers that call in like that. But I'm in misery here in Arkansas, and what are we going to do about a team ever coming back again up at Fayetteville? And how do we get the Calipari of football in?
0: Yeah, John Calipari is a Hall of Fame coach, and I believe that Arkansas deserves something like that in football, and I don't know really what the stumbling block is other than leadership. I don't want to declare Ryan Silverfield's tenure over after 2 weeks, but it's off to a pretty inauspicious beginning. And Saturday, it is really urgent for that program to show something against the number two team in the country. And if they don't, and I don't think fans will believe anything he says or Hunter Yurcheck says, and the program will be really almost no better off than it was a year ago. It has to happen, yeah. And it has to happen quickly.
1: And there's all kinds of, calls for Yurcheck's head, for sure.
0: Yeah.
1: And they're all hollering about that. Well, if I've just got a theater degree, so if I could go up there and fix the theater department, I'd have no trouble. But since I'm pretty much a novice with anything to do with sports, other than just wanting to
0: Hey, Kay, tell me something about theater, because what is your background?
1: Well, my mother took me to an audition for a little community theater production in North Louisiana near Shreveport. That's what got me going. I just was bitten by the bug and went through undergrad at University of Arkansas, Little Rock, and then on down to grad school in New Orleans. And I've taught a lot in high school here and love coaching musicals. That's my favorite thing.
0: Okay. Okay, let me tell you a story that you probably heard before about 35 years.
1: You told me you'd been in a show. What was it?
0: Yeah. About 35 years ago, I got a call from this. I mean, you know, every town has one of these guys, these old cadre directors that just won't go away.
1: Well, they got old cadre women too.
0: Yeah, it's saying Birmingham had one, and he called me. I want to talk to you. He's like, New Yorker. He said, I'm thinking about doing an old play at the community center here, and put people in the roles that they actually play in real life. So it was a show from the 50s, I think, called The Detective Story. And he actually, the lead was the literal police detective, the police chief in Birmingham, who was a former New York homicide detective. He had a lawyer play himself, and he had me in one of the top roles play a reporter. And Kay, show you how delusional I was.
1: Tell me that story.
0: Yeah, okay. So on the final night, it was about a 2 or 3 week run. I held nothing back, and I was convinced afterwards that Broadway would call me, and somebody in that crowd would call somebody in New York and say, this guy has a future on Broadway. And to this day, no one has ever mentioned this until now, when I just told you the story. My career in acting lasted 2 weeks. Yeah. It crashed and burned. I'm sure I was nowhere near as good as I thought I was, because I don't think anybody even told me I was any good at all.
1: Well, in theater, you've got about the same chance of going to Broadway as a high school kid going pro.
0: But I had never even thought about acting. The only other time it came up was a couple of years ago when somebody had an idea for a sitcom, and

0: Hey, Kay, one more thing about my acting career. About 2 years later, I was in London, and I saw Michael Crawford in Phantom of the Opera at the West End Theater. And it was then that I realized that I had about as much acting ability as the popcorn I was eating.
1: Well, he was uniquely cast in that role, that's for sure.
0: No doubt.
1: And hey, it was fitting perfectly. Yeah.
0: Appreciate it. Kay, always good. I hope to see you one of these days. Thank you very, very much. Let me check in with Sandy, who is up next.
2: Hey, Paul. Thank you for taking my call.
0: Thank you.
2: I'm calling from Hamilton, Alabama, the home of great Alabama quarterback Gary Hollingsworth about 35 years ago.
0: I remember,
2: and
0: Gary.
2: I've been watching the show for the last 45 minutes, and I haven't even heard the word Alabama yet. And I just wonder if y'all have forgotten that Alabama is a contender this year for the SEC championship and maybe a playoff spot. And also about Alabama played Kentucky last week, and they talked about Kentucky has only won two games against Alabama in the history. And my teenage son and I were up at the Kentucky game in 1997 when Kentucky won, and they had the last quarterback of the Kentucky team there that had beaten Alabama in the stands, and he was about 90 years old, and Kentucky ended up winning the ball game. And as we were leaving the area in our car, the goalpost from the stadium went across the road in front of us. I don't know where they carried it, but we were at that game, and the quarterback from 50 years before or so was also at that game. So hopefully you'll have some more Alabama callers to call in, because you can't go. I think it's got to be surely against the rules to go 45 minutes and not even mention the name Alabama.
0: Well, Sandy, I don't want to give a manifesto here on Alabama football right now, but it's incumbent for Alabama to have a great year, because if they don't, what you didn't hear earlier in the show is something that you'll continue not to hear in the future. Alabama is not as important as it used to be until it does something pretty significant. Quick break. Back with more. We are coming right back.
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0: We cannot wait to get to Auburn for the first time in 2 years. It's been a while. We were not there during Hugh Freeze's farewell season. We will be there. We were there 2 years ago for the Oklahoma game. Last year, we never made it there. But we will this year for the big matchup with the Gators. And let's check in with Swamp Dog next.
1: Good afternoon, Paul. Thanks for taking my call.
0: Hey, buddy.
1: I want to tell you this. That governor in Louisiana, he just cannot leave well enough alone, can he?
0: No.
1: Everything's starting to kind of settle down a little bit, and now he's pouring gasoline on the fire.
0: Yeah, and let me explain why I said what I did today, Swamp Dog. I mean, you got a really serious situation. The Oxford police are at the highest alert, and this governor makes a joke about Kiffin. It's only about Kiffin. Yeah. It's not about anything else, and I'm all for humor, you know that, but it was the wrong time to make a joke.
1: Yeah.
0: The governor is a joke.
1: It's funny myself because it's not funny. This could, the world we live in these days, this could be a pretty serious situation.
0: Oh, my goodness.
1: And you take it
0: yes.
1: serious. You know, and I don't know, that struck me the wrong way, too. I heard what you said, and I agree with you 100% about that. And I want to tell you, the guy you had on there a while ago about nobody's talking about Alabama, right?
0: Right.
1: There's something coming on tonight about Alabama that I'd like to mention, and that's that Muscle Shoals, Alabama. That the show is coming on. You know about that show?
0: About Fame? Yeah,
1: come
0: sure.
1: On. At 8 o'clock, they're going to go to, they call it the Shoals. I guess they took the muscle part out of it. But
0: yeah.
1: You know what Muscle Shoals is, and you know the music world down there and everything. And they're going to have a good show about that tonight. So I'll be checking that out too. But that governor, man, I tell you what, he just, that was not funny. If he was trying to be funny, he went in the wrong direction with that because, like I said, in the world that we live in today, you don't know what kind of, you do need real security there, not airplanes and fighter pilots and all that kind of stuff, you know, like he was trying to make a joke about it. And that's just not the way it is. And I thought that was in pretty bad taste. Then you just let the guys play the game. Keep his big mouth out of it, and it'll be a...
0: You're right. You are so correct. Dan is up next in North Carolina. Hello, Dan.
2: Hi, Paul. It's good to talk to you again. Haven't talked to you for a while.
0: Thank you.
2: I think you said it correctly when you were talking to Greeny this morning that the game on Saturday between LSU and Ole Miss, it's a must-win for LSU. And I think, just because it's a whole game in Oxford, I think that that Ole Miss has a real good shot at winning that game. If this past Saturday was any indication as to what could happen to the big-time favorites, I mean, there certainly has to be a lot of room for Ole Miss to win at Oxford. What do you think?
0: Yeah, Dan... Just because you have the better team doesn't matter. I mean, that is going to be one of the most emotional games. I think the emotion is 98% on the Ole Miss side. I think Kiffin yep. is the perfect coach. And by the way, I thought Kiffin handled yesterday very well. He kind of just other than the self-serving narcissism, but that's just who he is. But he didn't inflame
2: right.
0: it at all. He didn't make it any more. Dangerous until the governor, and by the way, that wasn't the governor at some state fisheries event. That was the governor in an interview with ESPN, so he knew what he was doing.
2: Yeah. You know, I have to say something, too. You really put me in my place for this year. I, an earlier conversation with you, my dark horse was Oklahoma. And my chair has just let me down big time. I just have no idea what has happened to that football team. They looked, you know, they there was no reason for them losing to Michigan, even in the Big House. I have to bow to your prognostication.
0: Hey Dan, let me assure you, whatever I get right, I've gotten 10 more things wrong. So I appreciate that. Let's check in with Blaine in Georgia. Hey Blaine, go right ahead.
3: Paul.
0: You bet.
3: Hey Paul, had the opportunity to go listen to Dr. Johnson talk about his book about Robert Nealon a few weeks ago.
0: Oh really? How cool.
3: Yeah, he was in Atlanta and had a. General Nealon's grandson, Blake, there. It was just a really impressive talk and just a really just awesome event to see history in person. And so just wanted
0: Blaine, let me say this. We talked to Tim, Dr. Tim Johnson briefly yesterday, and I can't, I mean, this guy, I ran into him 5 or 6 years ago, and I probably exchanged, he kept wanting to interview me, and I finally said, Dr. Johnson, I don't know anything about Robert Nealon. I was never, I finally convinced him that you're talk to people that knew the general, not to just somebody who happened to be at Tennessee 25 or 30 years later. And he did, thank goodness. And what an extraordinary career and job. And I'm really so glad that the book has had success, because sometimes people just if you never saw the person, you don't take him as seriously. But there, I would say Bob Nealon is one of the most important figures in the history of the SEC. Thank you for the call. Speaking of books, John Talty's got one out. He will be with us in about 30 minutes on the book about Lane Kiffin. Before that, Shahan joins us next.
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0: welcome back from CBS Sports. Your Hunter Raja joining us right now, and he has certainly written a lot about the Texas situation. And Sean, great to see you. I think that game's finally over with all the after comments and all the things that didn't go perfectly for Arch and for Sark. It feels like maybe it's over now. Good afternoon.
1: Thanks so much for having me, as always.
0: So what, as you take away from that game, give us, what did it really mean, not only to Arch Manning, but to Texas, and what does it say about where we are right now with the direction of this college football season?
1: Yeah, this was the exact kind of game that we needed to see Texas get over the top. And of course, they were 0-5 against Ohio State and Georgia over the past two seasons. And it's so fitting, right? It came down to a fourth quarter drive. It came down specifically to a goal line stop, and they were finally able to get over the line. You know, this felt like it exercised a number of demons for Arch Manning and this Texas team. And again, for them to get over the top against the number one team in the country, finally get over the top in one of these big home games, I think that it's very meaningful for the Steve Sarkisian era. And look, last year they started the year number one heading into the year. This year they were able to climb their way up to number one. And I think at least in this moment, they have to be the new favorite to win the national championship.
0: Yeah, and I'm still not sure what to make out of Ohio State, because they looked like an NFL team in the first half and they just couldn't finish. What is your read on Ryan Day's club?
1: Yeah, I think talent-wise, they're still in really good shape, but something that stood out to me in that second half especially was I felt like that passing game was very dependent on Jeremiah Smith. And look, I mean, when you got a player like that, you're obviously going to feed him a lot. I didn't know that they had good second and third options to go to. I saw Julian Sain really start to focus in. I thought that as that happened, their running game devolved just a little bit. And Texas, I think, did a really good job of dropping guys back into coverage and really letting their defensive line manage Ohio State's offensive line. So I think there are some issues on that team. And defensively, look, this was an Ohio State team that lost numerous players to the top 11 picks in the NFL draft on defense. I think that they're still trying to figure some things out. They'll still be there, I think, at the end of the year. But I don't think that this was ever really a number one team in the country, to me at least.
0: And for Steve Sarkisian, he's a really good coach. We know that. He's been to the playoffs a couple of times. He's had success. But Ohio State just seemed to be in the heads of everybody who loves Texas. And Sark, what do you think it is going to mean for him getting out of this thing with a win?
1: Well, look, I've spoken to so many people in the lead up to that game. And one thing that a lot of people said is, I like Texas in this game. I don't love Sark in this spot, because they have fallen short in so many of these moments before. And so I think just getting through and getting that monkey off the back, I think it's huge, right? And every coach has to go through it to a certain extent, right? I mean, Kirby Smart had to play Nick Saban in the national title game and finally get over the hump, right? So everybody goes through it. I think that this does change, though, to some extent, the way that you look at Steve Sarkisian. I think that it's easier now to see him as a coach who's found answers in those moments, who's done what works, that who's done what's needed to be done. And again, you don't ever fully get off the hook until you win a national championship, but this was a great first step.
0: Yeah, I mean, just look at Ryan Day. I mean, he's had some clunkers along the way, even on the road to the national championship, but now they won one, so you can't really even have that conversation, although Dabo Swinney has too, and we know how the conversation is in Clemson. So what does it mean now for Texas? Because I just looked at their schedule again, Shahan. I don't know. I mean, they came up with, I mean, they asked Texas, you figure out the schedule for us and tell us when you want to play everybody, because the Tennessee game is very tricky in 2 weeks, and then they're off, and then they have Oklahoma. And yeah, you can't do anything about the rest of the way. There are some tough games, but if they can survive the first half of the season, they got plenty of room for error on the second half.
1: Yeah, I think that when you look at the schedule, right, there are tough games remaining. There are multiple top 10 games remaining. But outside of that LSU game, and we'll kind of see what LSU is when they get into SEC play, like, Texas should be favored by a decent amount of points in the vast majority of the rest of these. I mean, Oklahoma being somewhat lackluster, like you said, makes this first half feel a lot more manageable than maybe it did 2 weeks ago. And I think that, again, if they're able to get through and be, you know, 7-0, 8-0 or something like that heading into that final stretch, they're going to have a really good case to not just be in the SEC title game, but potentially be the number one or number two seed in the college football playoff.
0: And speaking of the rest of Texas, let me get your thoughts on Texas A&M. They've been very quiet so far. That is about to end here in a week or two. But what's your take on Mike Elko's club?
1: Yeah, I thought defensively they've looked really good. You know, of course, scoring multiple defensive touchdowns in that win over Arizona State. But I do feel like the offense has taken a little bit of a step back. Of course, losing offensive coordinator Colin Klein to Kansas State, where he left to become head coach. And I feel like Holman Wiggins has tried to put Marcel Reed in the pocket a little more. And I don't know that it's working. They've got a great receiver room. But I think that you need to lean on his legs just a little bit more, especially when they haven't gotten great production out of the running back position. So, you know, to me, I feel like this program's taken a little bit of a step back compared to last year, and the path is a lot harder with multiple top 10 teams remaining on their schedule.
0: And let me close by asking you the same question that if you don't ask this question, they eject you out of the seat. Just your thoughts on Saturday night in Oxford.
1: Yeah, this is one of those games that makes college football so great, right? Obviously, two fan bases that hate each other, two coaches that obviously have a lot of familiarity with each other. I've been kind of comparing it, right, to like when Kevin Durant went back to Oklahoma City in 2016, but except for that, you've got SEC fans instead of Oklahoma City fans. So I think it's going to be an incredible scene and a great matchup, too, on the field, right? I think Trinidad Chambliss, as a case, is the best quarterback in the country. LSU's defense has looked incredible through the first couple weeks of the season. It's going to be a monster matchup, and that doesn't even get into the chaos that's going to be happening off the field.
0: Sean, great to see you. Thank you very much for the reporting. Shahan joining us, talking about the University of Texas's big breakthrough. That sounds strange saying, but it happened. We'll get into the Lane Kiffin situation a lot more today at the bottom of the hour with the author of the new book on Lane Kiffin. Until then, your phone calls.
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21: I don't think Carson Beck's going to see the field. I don't think that at all. I think Brissett is, if I'm him, I'm thinking this is my moment. And kudos to him. And Mike LaFleur, congrats to him. Because if this is the Cardinals team we're going to see, NFC West is the toughest division I can recall in football in a long time. 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

0: And we're back, and Daryl is up next from Georgia. Hey, Daryl.
1: What kind of hoe music is that? You know what I mean? I mean, where'd you get that from?
0: Hey, you know, Daryl, there's not a single person watching right now or listening to the show on radio who knows what you're talking about.
1: Oh, okay. Okay. Cause I was going to say, it sounds like department, like some of you here in a department store, you know, like, and attention shoppers and all, too. We got a book sale going on. The My Commerce Can Beat Your Commerce by Paul Feinbaum. Buy one, get the second one for half price. How you like that? You like, let it be a deal or what?
0: That was a good book. Whatever happened to that one?
1: That is a good book. Let me ask you something. Why in football, especially college football, do fans blame assistant coaches? Because it doesn't happen in baseball. I mean, if the third base coach gives the batter a sign and the batter strikes out or does it or makes it out, nobody blames the third base coach. It doesn't happen in basketball. Some guy misses a three-pointer. Nobody blames the assistant coach. But in football, for some reason, why is it like that, you think?
0: Because we know who they are. We're in baseball. You really don't know the coach. In basketball, you may see him on the sidelines, but there's nothing more important. Because those are, and by the way, these coordinators now are Jimmy Sexton, seven-figure-plus clients, too.
1: Oh, I get that. I get that. I totally get that. Okay, they're getting paid the big bucks. But still, I mean, believe it or not, I'm hearing some Georgia fans about Bubba already. And I'm like, you know what? Everyone was comparing to Todd Monken. You can't even make that comparison. When Todd Monken was at Georgia, okay, they had 14 offensive players sign NFL contracts during his two-year tenure. Bubba wasn't handed that kind of offense. I mean, players are better. We're better than they are now for Georgia. We haven't had. That's probably why we ain't won an Natty since. But you cannot blame a play that doesn't work on somebody that's setting up in the friggin' press box. He ain't even on the field.
0: Daryl, you know football. That offensive coordinator is very important because a lot of coaches let them come up with the entire strategy. But ultimately, the head coach makes the final decision. Sherry's up next in Arkansas. Hey, Sherry, good afternoon.
2: Hey, Paul. How are you today?
0: Very well, thank you.
2: I just have an issue. I feel that this whole thing with Holly Rowe, that if she didn't just storm off the field and roll her eyes, this would not have been blown out like it was. And so now you have a quarterback having to apologize because he thought a meme was funny.
0: Hold on just a second. What Arch Manning apologized for, and good to him to apologize. I still haven't heard an apology from the adult down there, or the head coach. Arch did the right thing, but it wasn't so much that Holly made a face. By the way, I would make a face too if I'm standing there after the biggest win of this guy's career, and he totally blows you off. The whole thing with Holly Rowe is there's something underneath it, and I'm not going to deal with it here because most people understand what I'm saying. I don't understand why there are so many people. All I did was react yesterday morning to what Stephen A. Smith said, and then I complimented him for bringing it up and then made a statement, and people are attacking my politics. They're attacking all kinds of things based on what I thought was a fairly normal defense of an outstanding person. Holly Rowe just isn't some average reporter. I mean, she's the best in her field. Everybody knows her story, and it has nothing to do with the fact that she's on this show. I would be defending her if I'd never met her, and I have done that to plenty of people that I've never met, but I wish somebody, maybe I don't understand it, but it is truly amazing to me that we are now Tuesday afternoon, and that wasn't the first thing Steve Sarkisian said yesterday, much like his star quarterback did today. Gooch is up next.
3: Hey, Paul. Hey. I just didn't know if you heard about what happened in Memphis last week.
0: I must confess, I do not know what happened in Memphis.
3: We lost another superstar. Bill Dundee died.
0: Well, I didn't realize that.
3: Yeah.
0: Wow.
3: Another wrestling legend gone.
0: Absolutely. No, I did not know that.
3: You were talking about the LSU Ole Miss. There's no hatred between our fan bases, Paul. These people keep complaining about it. There's not. It's just set your clock back about 5 or 6 seconds and marry an LSU girl or an Ole Miss man.
0: I hear you. Hey, thanks for the call, Gooch. Tillman is up next in Columbia, South Carolina. Hello, Tillman.
4: Hey, what's going on, Paul? I'm down here in Columbia, South Carolina. And I guess we got the bull puppies coming in this week. you know, everybody talking about Kamario Taylor. And, I mean, I don't know if I believe in all the hype. I see the touchdowns. Impressive win over there in Minnesota. Give them that. But, I mean, everybody's talking about Kamario Taylor, possible Heisman Trophy candidate. All this stuff, I don't believe it. I really don't. And then also earlier we got somebody calling named Big Dog or something. He ain't going to be nothing but a little dog come Saturday night. It's going to be raps. I'm telling you that, Paul. And also, just a little fun fact. I didn't know if you knew this, but Jeff Levy is actually married to Kendall Briles' sister. So, I mean,
0: yes.
4: You can't let the brother-in-law win, right? And then also, I just want to kind of pick your brain, see what you think about our D-lines, because nobody's talking about it. I think we got these boys on wraps.
0: That will be on display this weekend, and I think I'm really looking forward to that. Hey, thank you very, very much. Archie is up next in Tennessee. Hello, Archie.
5: Hello, Paul. Thanks for taking my call. I love your show, and takes a long time to get called in. I call ESPN Big Dog sometime. I can get in about 10 seconds. But I see why you got so many people calling. But I was calling. I hated to hear that they threw you under the bus after the Texas-Ohio State game, after your comments about the win that Texas got. Ohio State played a heck of a first half, and I thought that their second half was pretty good, too, defensively. But down there in that Texas heat, I think it got to them, and Texas came back with fundamentals and playing execution football and pulled it out. So I was just wondering what you thought about the second half. And the first half, Texas missed about 4 touchdown passes. So I'm saying that what a great football game that was.
0: Archie, it really was. I appreciate you calling. Thank you very, very much. Let me check in next with Will in North Carolina. Hello, Will.
6: Hi, Mr. Feinbaum. How you doing today?
0: Very well.
6: Just a little background for me. I'm from Birmingham, Alabama, in the military. I did 25 years and retired. I'm in North Carolina now. Hey, I followed you all the way back from your columns in the Birmingham newspaper.
0: Thank you very much.
6: Talking bad about Alabama football.
0: No, those were some days, Will. Thank you for remembering.
6: Yes, sir. I just want to say it's been a long time watching your show. Really appreciate all the callers that come in and all the Tide fans. And just keep being patient. Things going to turn around. Roll Tide.
0: Thank you very much, Will. You take care of yourself. Let me check in with John in Michigan. Hey, John, go right ahead.
7: Hey, Paul, I love your show. Thanks for what you do. You're awesome, sir. I have two things real quick. First, I'm a Michigan State alumni. I'll be heading to South Bend this weekend to support my school. I'm not going to be optimistic because I know Notre Dame is a pretty solid football program. Do you have a final score for the game? Maybe Michigan State will give Notre Dame a run for their money.
0: I'm not overly optimistic. I think Notre Dame is one of the 3 best teams in the country, and I think, unfortunately, even though the program is coming back, you're going to see and sense that Saturday night. Hey, thanks so much. Appreciate it very, very much. Let me check in with Ben in Tuscaloosa. Hey, Ben.
8: How you doing, Paul?
0: Hey there.
8: Just want to talk about the Tide a little bit, man. They started out slow in that first half against Kentucky, but I think you could see looks like one of the best defenses in the country this year.
0: I think they are one of the best defenses in the country. I totally agree.
8: And I think, you know, we were sitting there watching the game, and some of those guys that transferred out, you know, that kind of went elsewhere, it kind of looks like some addition by subtraction on that Alabama defense. They look a lot tougher up front. You know, it's kind of weird to see because a lot of those guys that left are, you know, were key contributors last year.
0: No, I think I think that so far is the strength of the team. Hey, thank you very, very much for the call. Let me move along and talk to Matt in Austin, Texas. Hey, Matt, go right ahead.
9: Hey, Paul, how are you doing?
0: We're doing great, thank you.
9: This past weekend was another example about why people on Twitter and on X need to hold off on those halftime tweets, you know, calling Ohio State the greatest team ever and Sark is a loser, Arch is a loser. I'm sure you've learned this in your profession, but some prominent people in the media that follow college football need to hold off on those halftime
0: tweets. No, Matt, you're 100% right, and I saw it earlier in the day with Alabama fans. I saw it all night long, and I just try to always – I used to be one of those reactionaries. I'd tweet, and you end up looking stupid. It's an emotional game, and the worst thing in sports is to blow a big lead. I can tell you 10, you know, whether it's in golf or basketball or football, you're always, I mean, you never get the team that's leading never gets credit for having played almost a perfect half. Matt, thank you very, very much. Appreciate it. We're up against the break. When we come back, we'll say hello to John Talty, author of the brand new book, Lane Being Lane, the inside story of the most polarizing figure maybe in the world right now, but certainly in college football. Stick around. 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
15: Here is our weather in Middle Tennessee. Wednesday will be sunny and hot with a high near 99 and heat index values up to 106. South wind around 5 miles per hour, becoming calm. Wednesday night mostly clear with a low around 76. Thursday sunny and hot with a high near 100 and heat index up to 107. Thursday night mostly clear with a low around 74. 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

0: And welcome back, and we are delighted to say hello to John Talty. I think all of you know John by now. Out today, Lane being Lane, the story of Lane Kiffin, college football's agent of chaos. John, I want to start with the beginning of this book, because it sounded like there were a few people, more than a few, who did not want this book to ever come out.
1: I think that is accurate, Paul, based on some of the interactions I had. And it's interesting, you get a phone call from a number you don't recognize, they leave a voicemail, you Google who that person is, you're like, oh, that's kind of interesting. And it was, you know, it was CA's general counsel, and, you know, wanted to talk to me, so Jimmy Sexton asked him to give me a call. And then we get on the phone, and he introduces this person to me, and I don't know the name off the top of my head. And then I Google it, and I see, oh yeah, he did crisis PR for Jeffrey Epstein at one point, and did crisis PR for Johnny Depp in that Amber Heard situation. And there's one article about him that I think described him as like the great relentless fixer of you know, the 21st century. And so this is a big dog that was brought in and was, you know, very interested in what I was writing in this book and what was going to be included in it. And that kind of set the tone for me of like, oh, okay, I might have stepped on a rake here in terms of how these people are taking this, and have to be very careful of how I do things.
0: Yeah, and again, I mean, we know now, thanks to media reports, and you wrote a piece for USA Today and others, that in the Vanity Fair piece, that we know some of the headline stories, but what do you think, well, this is kind of a loaded question, what do you think they were trying to get you to stop? Because clearly there was something bothering Sexton, maybe more than anyone, that they did not want to see in this book.
1: Yeah, my lawyer is watching this. He's screaming, don't answer that, John, don't answer that. But
0: sorry.
1: I think it's a question that I had, Paul. And I think that's what's interesting is, like, these people come into the mix and, you know, sometimes it's intimidation and all these different things. And what it really made me think about is the exact question that you're asking is, what would make someone want to bring in someone like that and all the people and things that he has worked with in the past? That same guy also previously worked with Miramax, which, as you know, was founded by Harvey Weinstein. So you bring a person in like,
0: I mean,
1: that.
0: Hold on. You got a guy who's represented Harvey Weinstein and Jeffrey Epstein, arguably two of the biggest sleazebags in the history of modern pop culture, and they're calling you.
1: About Lane Kiffin.
0: About Lane Kiffin.
1: Yes, that is exactly right. And so that kind of makes you wonder. And certainly, Paul, like, Vanity Fair excerpt, there's some things in there that, you know, I think was being included in maybe potentially what they were concerned about. But it did kind of send my mind racing. Like, what is out there in the world? Like, you know, I've reported this very thoroughly, and I think that's a very, you know, entertaining and informative read. But you also think, like, do I have the whole story? Is there some big thing out there floating around that I don't know about? And so that was something that was unnerving a little bit, frankly, Paul. But it definitely made me think a lot about, you know, this whole thing.
0: And sometimes the public, which I would include watching right now or listening, we think we know a lot about Lane Kiffin. I won't go through the litany of things that we think we know, but as you plowed through his life story, going back to the beginning, his father, the connections all the way through USC, the Raiders, USC, Alabama, I keep forgetting Tennessee was before that. I mean, all these different things. What's the commonality of it all?
1: And that, well, one, the commonality of it all is that there's so much that you forget things. And, like, you know, sometimes you almost, like, even writing the book, it's like, oh, I forgot that was, you know, in some corner of the internet, probably the most important thing. And I kind of forgot about that. So there's that. I think there's a thing of Lane wants to do things his way, and he is going to fight and do things as he wants to do. And that has led to friction everywhere he's ever been. There have been highs, I think, almost everywhere he's ever been. I mean, you can tell me whether there was a real high at Tennessee, but there was at least buzz around that program. There are lows, which have been well detailed, but I think this book goes into them in greater detail that's ever been done before. But there's just a trail of bodies, I would say, left everywhere he goes. It's going to and has imploded pretty much everywhere he's been. And I think he's worked to try to, you know, fix some of those things. But, I mean, every stop, there has been something that's happened that's been pretty unbelievable.
0: But that's such an interesting point. And, you know, this documentary that came out about a year ago, which some of you saw. I sat for 6 hours trying to describe what I thought Elaine Kiffin, and I must confess I never watched it because I knew it would not be an honest portrayal of Elaine Kiffin because I didn't really buy the story, and I know you probably didn't either, not to put words in your mouth, but it was a sales job on trying to let everybody know that Elaine Kiffin isn't who we think he is, that he's a changed man. As you dug into that particular moment, there's a lot to what he was trying to do, and I don't want to put words in your mouth, but it was almost as if that was a necessary step to make the next step, which was to exit.
1: And that's certainly how people in Oxford and I think around Ole Miss felt. There was even one person I talked to who told me that after he watched that documentary, he texted another person and said he's leaving, and that was the feeling that. You know, he needed some of that, you know, PR makeover, and needed to kind of shift off of this image of him being toxic and chaotic and all these different things, and to be able to show this idea of him being the grown-up version of Lane Kiffin. And what's interesting is in doing this book and you read these previous profiles and things, like, he's been trying to sell this idea for years, Paul. I mean, I think after USC, after Alabama, down at FAU, he was doing some of these profiles of, like, I've actually grown up a lot. I can think about, and I mentioned in the book, there was a SI profile about Lane Kiffin in which he is then selling this idea of, I'm a grown up, more mature version of Lane Kiffin. That was a decade ago, Paul. And so what happens is he sells this story. Some people buy it, some people don't. Something happens. The image of Lane is cratered in some way. He tries to build himself back up, and then he sells the idea again. And it worked. He was able to get multiple big-time schools interested in hiring him from Ole Miss, and that's based on the on-field success. But I think it also is this idea of he's a more mature version of himself, and that stuff that we all have heard rumors of or maybe know about, that's so far in the past. And what you learn is that it's not quite as far in the past as you would think, and some of it might still be happening.
0: I'm curious about the Saban relationship, because you covered Saban for so long in Alabama. Why did Nick Saban fire him a week before the national championship game?
1: And that's another one of those stories people kind of forget about. Like, he is still the only man in college football history who's been fired between the semifinal and the national championship. And it's a culmination of everything, right? I mean, Paul, you lived it. I lived it.

0: hey, coach, maybe we should do this, that Coach Saban would jump on him more than maybe people thought was fair at the moment. And it was like, oh, there's this other stuff kind of bubbling around that we don't even know about that is creating some of these extra tense moments.
1: A couple more things. I'm just going to scatter shoot. There's a loss that Kiffin has nobody talks about. And I heard rumors at the time, but you get into it actually in the book in terms of reporting, not just something I heard from a friend of a friend. He blows a game against Kentucky at home. It's a noon game. It cost him, I think, a CFP bid. What was going on that week?
0: Yeah, his I think people in that building and around that program will tell you his mind was not maybe where it needed to be be prepared for that game. And, you know, he had some things pop up in his personal life, had a breakup, which I think just
1: so,
0: didn't.
1: So he lost the game to Ole Miss because a girlfriend broke up with him. Is that true?
0: Yeah, I mean, that's part of the story, yeah. And I think that's like, you know, and it's one of those things where I can remember when it happened live, like, how did Ole Miss lose to Kentucky? That was a great team, Paul, as you remember. And how did this possibly happen? And then you start hearing from people, oh, there's more to that story. And that is one of the, I think, the defining things. And I think it's still why people question, like, this more mature, changed version of Lane Kiffin. Like, he still has some of that stuff in his life, and that makes it, you know, might prevent him from reaching the ceiling of what is possible for him based on just his football skills and capabilities.
1: Let me wrap up with the biggest controversy of his career, and that's leaving Ole Miss. So so much of the book is sourced about that. And I know there's no simple way in the time we have left, but how would you encapsulate what really happened, what was really going on, and what you learned and put in this book?
0: Yeah, a lot of raw feelings. And I think if you go back to Lane Kiffin as a kid, there's this great anecdote in early part of the book where Monty Kiffin, his dad, tells his high school football coach, I think I just didn't tell Lane no enough. Flash forward 40 years, and you're at Ole Miss where they told him yes about everything. You want this, you want that, we'll raise more money, we'll do this. They didn't say no to him. And finally, they stood their ground and said, no, you're not coaching in the playoff. And he couldn't take it. The people there who lived through it said, essentially threw a temper tantrum. He had walked into this meeting with Keith Carter and the chancellor. It was supposed to be a 10-15 minute meeting. He was supposed to walk in, say, I'm going to LSU, and I'd love to still coach this team in the playoff. And then if they said no, he was supposed to walk out. Well, guess what? That became a 2-hour-plus meeting because he's fighting. And over the course of that meeting, from what I was told, like, it's getting nastier. There's threats being made. I'll take every player. I won't let any coach play. I will do this. I'll do that. And that's why people at Ole Miss still have some really hurt feelings. And they'll say, like, I'll never get over some of the things he did at the end, because he went full scorched earth mode on Ole Miss at the end, including trying to take some of their top players, Trinidad Chambliss, Kewon Lacy, other guys. And that's why there's still all these hurt feelings. He's still, from everything I've been told, aggrieved over not being able to coach his first playoff team. And I think Ole Miss people are really upset about how he handled himself at the end and how he burned as many bridges as he did.
1: And finally, since then, they are the jilted lover, but he's acting like the jilted lover.
0: It's the thing Ole Miss people can't understand and Oxford people can't understand. It's like, he broke up with us. Why is he the one who's so mad? Like, he left us for someone else, and yet he's mad at us. And that's the thing that they still can't quite understand.
1: Is that behind what he said in Vanity Fair, all these things that he continues to do?
0: It all ties together. And he's since joked, like, yeah, I don't handle breakups well. And it's like, yeah, no doubt. But there's stuff where he seems to, whether it's personal life, professional life, obsess over the things he can't have. And so once they said, you can't have this, you can't be our coach for the playoff, it's all he wanted. And that goes into the chase and why I think it's hard for him to feel secure and stable. He's always chasing the things that he's told he can't have. And so in that moment when Ole Miss finally told him no, he never wanted anything more. And the fact that they wouldn't back down is something that will bother him for probably a long time.
1: Now, there was some misreporting early on that he was collaborating with you on this book. Obviously not true. But you talked to him in doing the book. What happened?
0: Yeah, I had a fascinating meeting with him and Jimmy Sexton down in Destin, at a table smaller than this one. and I think, listen, we were just trying to have a conversation to understand, where things, might look. But I mean, listen, Paul, I think you've probably been on the receiving end of this. Like, even when you think you're out, you still hear from him. And so even since, like, I still hear from him, even though he didn't, end up doing.
1: So you're
0: interview
1: writing
0: for
1: a book that has been incredibly embarrassing to him so far in the Vanity Fair piece and in other pieces on CBS, and you're still hearing from him?
0: Oh, yeah. And I think he would defend some of that behavior. Maybe he had

0: to you. Maybe he has to me. Hopefully our texts don't leak. But I mean, listen, there's, I think he feels like he
1: did
0: not.
1: A book of his texts would really sell well.
0: I think he believes he did nothing wrong. And I think that's, he's welcome.
1: Do you think from based on these texts and what else you've heard that the publishing of this book has bothered him? Because he obviously tried to stop it. He met with you thinking, I don't know what he thought that was going to do. And you're still hearing from him.
0: Yeah, and I think that ultimately what people tell you about Lane Kiffin is that he loves chaos, but he wants to control it. And here's a book that maybe invites chaos, but he had no control over it. And I think that's very hard for him. And he might not like seeing, there's people in this book who said very positive things about him, but there's also people in this book who said very negative things about him. And I think that's probably hard for him. And he probably does not want some of those things included in the book because he'd rather tell maybe a more sanded down version of how he is, who he is now, with not all the warts and bumps along the way.
1: I realize you're the author and you did all the reporting. I mean, it's just, this is all you. When people read it, what do you think they'll come away from thinking about Lane Kiffin that maybe they didn't think previously, or will they think, will they be, okay, that's who I thought he was?
0: I think some people will say that's who I thought he was. Some people who will say, oh, that was, you know, like a typical book about Lane Kiffin and all that kind of thing. But I think what I'm proud of is that I do think when you read this book, you will come away with a greater understanding of not only who he is, but why does he do the things he does? Because, Paul, you've probably interacted with him as much as anybody, and yet still there are probably times where it's just like, why does he do this? Like, it's sometimes it's the unexplainable that I think certainly fascinates me. And I think when you get to the bottom of this book and you go through this whole journey of Lane Kiffin, the son of a coach and the little kid to where he is now, you will understand why he does the things he does, why he would fight the SEC to have those players, why it's hard for him to go away.
1: The name of the book, Lane Being Lane, the story of Lane Kiffin, college football's agent of chaos. Remember, John also did a best-selling book on Nick Saban a couple years ago. Not as much blowback because it talked about the leadership secrets and success of Saban. He did the book The Price 3 years ago with Armin Katayan about, and Lane Kiffin was mentioned in that book as well with Nick Saban. John, all the best. We hope it's a huge success.
0: Appreciate you, Paul. Thanks so much for having me.
1: John Talty joining us here in studio. We'll take a short break. Get your reaction to all that and also talk to somebody who just visited Oxford coming up.
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And I always hate to say we just came back to say we're going, but we went so long with that conversation that we simply don't have any time. Many apologies, especially if you're driving around and you go, I just put on the show and I haven't heard it. I haven't heard any callers. We will get to that in a minute. A few more guests to go. Dane O'Neill visited Oxford recently. We'll get her view of what's about to happen there, the whole psychology of it. We will be right back.

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0: Disney Plus.

0: welcome back. We are here. I appreciate John Talty joining us, talking about Lane Kiffin. That will be a subject you'll hear a lot in the next couple of days. Let's talk about our next project on the big LSU-Ole Miss game, and that is this article here on CNN. Kiffin's bitter divorce with Ole Miss reopened old wounds. He returns as public enemy number one. Dana O'Neill, great to have her back. And Dana, thank you so much for the time. Good afternoon. How are you?
1: I am doing well, Paul. I guess calm before the storm. How about you?
0: We're doing okay. I mean, that's the problem with this story, Dana. I was just talking to John Talty about it, that last week we were at DEF CON 1 with whether LSU would even be in the league on Saturday, and now we just have a very high-polarizing, action-packed football game. So let's get into what you've learned in digging deep into this story and certainly trying to explain it to a national audience.
1: Yeah, I mean, my idea was essentially that, exactly. I mean, people kind of saw the reaction of Ole Miss fans to, you know, Lane Kiffin's departure, and I thought, well, you know, what's behind it? So I decided to kind of go down there early when it was quieter, before actually the season started, just to talk to people, from everyone from the mayor to, you know, ordinary people, kind of, if you will, about what's behind all of this anger. And yeah, it's getting jilted, and jilted right before a playoff game. But there's a lot more that goes a little deeper about history and, you know, things that he said and the ways he behaved, I think, that really offended people.
0: Well, being there at the epicenter of a conflict, what for someone who watched it, and I remember I was with you a good bit of the time. You were following us around, doing a piece on the show and me while this story was going on. So you it wasn't like you were in a vacuum. You were watching it in real time, watching it then and seeing it now in Oxford. Just tell us what you thought, especially about how angry the people still are.
1: Yeah, you know, I mean, honestly, that was my question. Like, why are people still angry? And I really wasn't sure if they were. And you kind of chuckle, because on one breath they say, we're over it. And then they tell you he's a narcissistic SOB. And I'm like, well, you're probably not really over it. And they're not. I mean, they're angry and bitter about, you know, he left. He left for LSU, which is a longtime rival. He said some things about the racist overtones of that community from long ago and opened up old wounds. And so, yeah, they want to beat the tar out of them. And, you know, lost in all of this, too, is Ole Miss has a very good football team. And their relevance as a football program at a national level has been a hot minute, right? I mean, they've been interesting. They've had a lot of things going on that people talk about Ole Miss, but actually relevant as a very good football team. He brought them there. And then he said, you know what, you guys, I could do better, which I think is a lot of it, too. So there's a lot of emotion, I think, behind this. Some of it, of course, will be, you know, I think just created because people just like to be angry and it's a thing to do and you make a scene. But I think some of it is actually genuine.
0: Well, my favorite part of your article, Dana, had absolutely nothing to do with Lane Kiffin, but you were sitting there when it all happened. You were sitting with us on our set in Atlanta when Elizabeth High School, Chef Elizabeth said she would run naked around the Oxford Square if Kiffin left. So I felt great to know that Elizabeth, who will be with us in 2 days, still gets to remind it of her big moment.
1: Yeah. Well, honestly, I should thank you, because as I thought to myself, I'm like, all right, I'm going down there. I need to talk to somebody who I don't know. I'm kind of, I could just walk around and wander around. And then I remembered her from your show, and I thought, she was so entertaining and so, you know, mad. And I thought, well, clearly and surely she might have a few opinions to share. And yeah, she had more than a few opinions to share. And she does not seem to duck away from them and, you know, enjoys her viral moment. So yeah, she's still ticked off. And I just laugh because, you know, her language is pretty salty.
0: Yeah, so let me read this narrative.
1: I mean, I speak the same.
0: Yeah, let me read this narrative, and I asked the censors. I don't know how far I'll get, but is Jamari okay to read it verbatim? It's from CNN. It's not like I'm reading from. This is from Dana's piece on CNN. High school kept her clothes on. She did not, and has not, however, kept her mouth shut. Sitting later at a quiet table in the back of St. Leo's, an Italian spot on the Oxford Square, she is asked to explain the vitriol directed at Kiffin. She gives one of her smirks. Well, he is an immoral son of a blank. I can't say the next word, can I, Dana?
1: I don't know. I had to ask my CNN editors, like, can we use this? And they're like, yes. I'm like,
0: okay, I'm gonna go ahead and say it.
1: But don't
0: bear
1: blame
0: with me here.
1: Trouble,
0: I mean, I didn't use the B word. I said he is an immoral son of a B star. That is a great quote, as we used to say back in the day, Dana.
1: It is a great line. I mean, she said it. I burst out laughing because I was writing it down as she said it. That's the part. That's the line we're walking up to. But okay. And I mean, honestly, the mayor told me that she thought he was a narcissist. I thought, oh, the mayor surely will play this politically correctly. Nope, not at all. So, for Lane, he does not get people to spare their feelings.
0: Now again, here, just here you are. Walking. I mean, other than Chef Elizabeth, was that the high water mark, or did it get worse?
1: Well, that was pretty much the high water mark. But like I said, you know, I asked to see the mayor, thinking like, you know, she's the mayor, right? She'll have sort of like an even-toned approach to all this, but no, I mean, she said, I think she's hoping he leaves with a frown on his face and an L on his record, and, you know, a student newspaper reporter, who I believe you've actually had on the air, he said, you know, talked about how his family lives in town, but he told them not to come to the game because he's fearful of what the atmosphere is going to be like. I mean, no, they're not necessarily hiding from the anticipated furor, I guess. I hope it's entertaining and not dangerous. I mean, I just, as a human being, I hope that, because at the end of the day, it is a football game. But, you know, people are going to have a lot of hours to drink, so that doesn't help anybody's cause.
0: Yeah, and I mentioned this morning on ESPN that the governor of Louisiana, I mean, he's also the special envoy to Greenland. And I always hate to, like, measure my words, but, I mean, he essentially tried to pour fuel on the raging inferno by all the stupid things that he said, and I'm not going to repeat them.
1: Yeah, I mean, and that's the thing. I don't think this game needs to have anybody throw kerosene on the fire. I mean, I think we're good. I think we're ready. But, you know, like I said, having been to a lot of games where people are angry, of all different kinds of sports, I get it, and it's fun. But, you know, I do hope that people control themselves to a point. I mean, this is a football game, but I don't know. I really don't know. Somebody who I know who lives in town said that the number he heard of people coming in is like 350,000, which sounds impossible to me, which also sounds like there are just people coming in to drink, tailgate, and make mayhem. So, yeah, I guess we'll see. It's really what it's going to be like. I'll be very curious to see what happens if, God forbid, LSU should win this game. And I say, yeah, God forbid, from an Oxford perspective, not my own, that is to say.
0: No, I understand. One thing that people never understand, Dana, that folks like you especially, and me to a lesser degree, really don't care that much about the outcome other than there is an outcome.
1: Yeah, and give me a good story to write. That's pretty much my selfish angle to take here. Give me something interesting to write about. But, yeah, I just, you know, like I said, like I live in Philadelphia, and I covered a few Eagles NFC championship games when they couldn't quite win. And, you know, and I remember when 4th and 26, and they finally connected to Freddie Mitchell, and people turned cars over after they won. So, you know, I've been down this road before.
0: Dana, always great to catch up. Hope to see you soon. Dana O'Neill from CNN on Lane Kiffin and the visit to Oxford. And once again, Chef Elizabeth taking center stage. We'll be right back.
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3: It had not occurred to me until watching that game that you could make a stadium circle.
4: Yeah.
3: I was like, oh.
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3: You could.
4: Yeah, you said to me, hey, build it. Design the stadium. I don't even need the what's the thing that you draw the radius with? What's
3: that deal called? Bad start.
4: You know what I'm talking about, though, right?
3: I do. 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
4: Yeah, the circumference deal.
3: A compass, they're telling us offset.
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0: SEC Nation continues this week. Did you doubt that? Hey, we'll have the coach on and the athletic director Friday afternoon, and Marty McGee will be in Oxford. Johnny B. will be on the show next. Good afternoon.
1: Hey, Paul. Thanks for taking my call. I had a little something I was going to do, but I've been sitting here listening to this stuff. It's kind of funny. It's like everybody's saying, okay, everybody be cool. We don't want to stir the pot. And then the whole thing's been stirring the pot. You know, Talty's on there with the book, and then Dana O'Neill comes on there with her bit. And, I mean, these people are already practice fighting. I see on Insta and X, they're already going at it. And you bring in 350,000 people, but you got to remember, they're from Mississippi and Louisiana. So if they got in a big old brawl, they ain't nobody going to get their teeth knocked out because there's not a full set of teeth between the whole two states. So they got that going for them. But one thing I was wanting to do and see if you'd play along here is, like, halftime interviews have been a big thing, you know. So I was going to see if Johnny B's sports network could do a little quick interview with you about the first half of the show.
0: Okay, let me get my makeup on, Johnny, and I just kind of gargled a little bit so my voice sounds good. Go right ahead.
1: Okay, this is Johnny B with the Spruce Pine Sports Network, Paul. The show kind of got off a little slow today, but how do you feel about that first half?
0: You know, it's a 60 minute. It's a actually more than a 60 minute game, John. And you know, we just go in the locker room and make adjustments at halftime.
1: What I saw, Paul, and you may agree with me or not, Talty brought a lot of momentum there toward the end of the second half, and then Dane O'Neill started off this second half with a bang. So, what do you think? How do you hope to maintain this kind of momentum going throughout the last two
0: halves? Well, the one thing you want to do, and it's a cliche from high school, John, but the first 5 minutes of the half and the last five are the most important. So I decided to go to my number one caller, and that's Johnny B.
1: Well, sir, we appreciate your time. We wish you good luck, and we're going to send it back up on the mountain, Paul. Have a good day.
0: Thank you, Johnny. And then the number 1A caller, and that's Bash from the Zoom.
2: You're damn right.
0: What's with this guy? Doing your job interviewing me.
2: I don't know what his deal is, Paul. He's thinking of some crazy ideas. He's feeling sorry for Holly Rowe, and he wants to make you an example because you and Mike Greeny made a statement on that yesterday. I thought that was awesome. But let's move on, Paul. I loved your interviews with Dana O'Neill and John Talty. I think, now tell me if you disagree with this or not, Paul. Do you think Jimmy Sexton is going to have something exposed in this book that he can't use his PR people to put back under wraps? What do you think?
0: No, what Jimmy Sexton is most upset about is Lane is his number one client right now.
2: Oh, my
0: God. And he was unable to stop this book. Jimmy Sexton operates a little bit like the old Soviet Union, the new Russian, where they would just mow into countries. That's how the Soviet Union operated, and now Russia does the same thing. Sexton operates by intimidation, and I could do a book on Jimmy Sexton, and I almost did it a couple of years ago, as you probably know, and decided against it, but it's always there. How he intimidates his success is masterminding the media, and I won't name names because some are very close right now. But he manipulates every aspect of his clients' relationships with the media and the information that the media gets. You know, I tell you what, Bash.
2: Yes, sir.
0: I think I am going to do that book.
2: I like it. I will help you as any way that I can of a motivational.
0: I've told people, I mean, the best book is, forget Lane. I mean, Lane Kiffin is a minor player in all this. You know
2: exactly.
0: That.
2: Exactly. That's what I took from that John Talt interview. It's like Lane being Lane. Lane is only Lane, Paul, because the puppet master is giving him his bidding. Am I right or wrong about that?
0: You're 100% right. Sexton, you've never seen Sexton on the show, have you?
2: Never.
0: Why? Why do you think that is?
2: Because he can't control the narrative if he comes on the show. He wants to have everything like the Brian Kelly treatment, but he won't be able to get that because you and your people won't be, you know, that accommodating. If you did have Jimmy Sexton on the show one time, though, Paul, it would be an amazing segment, but it won't be what you want to get out of it because he will be so, you know, under his, like, wrists, you know, keeping his secrets to himself, and you're going to press his buttons. But we all know what a Jimmy Sexton would do if he's exposed. Plus, that's more reason for us to react on X or react on social media, and that's nothing that Jimmy Sexton has any control of whatsoever. So I see 100% that will never happen. It's a great idea. Just like that Arkansas caller asked about last hour when she asked you, Paul, when are we going to get the John Calipari of football to come to our university? Let's be honest here, Paul. Let's be honest here. They are lucky to have John Calipari in the first place being part of their basketball program. It's like, what coach do you see would want to take it? Arkansas, tell me if you disagree with this or not, Paul. It's a great place in the country. It's in the SEC. You're going to have a lot of funding. But when you have to compete with the other teams, what good coach wants to take that role to start from scratch, be behind the eight ball and all the other top teams in the conference where there's other positions and other opportunities in the country?
0: Well, that's fair. By the way, I've been thinking you probably should write that book yourself. Brian is up next in Tulsa. Hey, Brian, go right ahead.
3: Paul, I cannot believe you got censored for stuff that Chef Elizabeth said. I was so shocked that I spit my water out, Paul.
0: I don't think I've ever been censored on this show before. Yeah, Jamari just said I have been.
3: Welcome to the club, Paul.
0: Thank you.
3: I'm going to ask you a couple of questions. Number one, next week, if Tulsa, which is on a roll right now, if they beat Arkansas and go 4-0, how much of a serious threat do you think they could be as a group of six to get into the playoff? And number two, on the LSU-Ole Miss game, do you think there is going to be some National Guards and all that because of the most hateful to Lane Kiffin?
0: You don't need – thanks for the call. Nobody needs me to say what's so obvious. I have faith in the people that go to this game that nothing will happen. I've been at games when fans – and by the way, they were LSU fans. I was nearly hit by a lit cigar aimed at Tommy Tuberville once in a frenzied scene. I've had alcohol dumped on me live on the air. I don't believe that there are fans at Oxford who want to screw up a good thing by doing something like that. So I feel confident there'll be a lot of booze. There'll be some things thrown on the field. Big deal, but I think the security will be enormous, and I think the game will go off without a hitch. We are up against the break. Jesse Simonton is joining us next.
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8: Here is our weather in Middle Tennessee. Wednesday will be sunny and hot with a high near 99 and heat index values up to 106. South wind around 5 miles per hour becoming calm. Wednesday night mostly clear with a low around 76. Thursday sunny and hot with a high near 100 and heat index up to 107. Thursday night mostly clear with a low around 74. 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

0: Yeah, just hearing from Barry Trammell talking about OU, and always great to say hello to Jesse Simonton. Jesse, good afternoon. Great to see you. Can't wait to dig in on something real versus fantasy, which we've been talking about all summer. So, okay, starting with Oklahoma. Everybody's beside themselves over Mateer and the whole performance on Saturday. What did you see, and what do you portend the rest of the way?
1: Yeah, I couldn't disagree more with your former guest there, Barry Trammell, on a lot of his points. And I respect a lot of the work Barry does. But I think, you know, Oklahoma fans are living in a bizarro. I don't know if you're a Seinfeld fan, Paul, but this is kind of a Jerry Seinfeld situation where it's bizarro Lincoln Riley. They couldn't play defense under Lincoln Riley, but they had no problem scoring points. Now they can play defense, but they can't score any points. And that's because Brent Venables hitched himself to a Sooner Schooner wagon in John Mateer, that for whatever reason, he is just not the quarterback that he was at Washington State a couple years ago. I think that obviously the uptick in competition has a lot to do with that, but he just hasn't been good enough, frankly, Paul. And so I think there's real reason for consternation in Sooner Nation, because they also realize that they've hitched their wagon, you know, now for the long term to Brent Venables when they gave him this contract extension for no reason. That the idea that he could take off for Clemson seems silly. If he'd be willing to leave Oklahoma, one of the most recession-proof programs in college football history, for little old Clemson, then you don't have the right football coach in the first place. So they're going to be competitive in every game, because this defense is, I think, you know, hell on wheels. That the front seven is just really tenacious and nasty. We saw that even in the loss to Michigan over the weekend. But when your ceiling is we maybe can only get 20 points if we scratch and claw, it's just going to be hard to win a lot of games with John Mateer. I think if you gave Venables true serum, he would probably take maybe 9-10 other quarterbacks within the SEC over the guy he has right now.
0: Oh, my goodness. Let's work our way around some of those other quarterbacks that you've seen. Some you're impressed by, some you're not. I'll leave it to you. I don't want to step on what you just said, because I'm still trying to digest it.
1: Well, I think you have to, on the flip side, you have to be super impressed with Super Kamario Taylor. I mean, what he has done in his first two games this season with Mississippi State, he certainly has skyrocketed on the scene. His Heisman odds have gone crazy. I don't think, obviously, he's going to win a Heisman trophy at Mississippi State, but he can make the Bulldogs a feisty out this season. You know, they were picked to be one of the cellar dwellers in the SEC. I think they're going to get somebody, Paul. Maybe it's a South Carolina and a Shane Beamer who needs this win badly this weekend, or maybe it's when they have this gauntlet, you know, probably the hardest schedule in the country outside of Arkansas later in September, October. Could they snipe a Texas A&M? Could they get an Alabama? Kamario Taylor, unlike John Mateer, he raises that ceiling in variance for Mississippi State. It's going to be about how much defense can they play. But they've got some pieces. They've kind of bet big on a bunch of transfers who didn't pan out at a lot of blue chip programs. And then he was able to keep Taylor. And we've kind of seen that pay dividends. And so been super impressed with him. And I think you have to be impressed with the second half resiliency from Arch, just because of how poor and how badly he played in the first half, for him to kind of respond when both his legacy and kind of, I think, the future of Steve Sarkisian was maybe going to be under the microscope for that first 40 minutes of the game, to kind of have that fourth quarter and to go 3-for-3 in the red zone and get the touchdowns. That was a statement victory for Texas that potentially could be program changing.
0: As we continue here with Jesse Simonton, let me get to Texas the other day, because everybody is still hashing that one out. Just your view watching the game, what were you thinking, especially early on, and what was your final conclusion?
1: Yeah, I mean, early on, there was, I think early on you could, especially if you were wearing burnt orange glasses, you could say we were unfortunate in a couple situations. Obviously, you had the Cam Coleman play that became kind of an unlucky interception, the drop by Ryan Wingo, the fumble on the first play of the game by Relique Brown, but they also just weren't executing. I mean, Arch was just ditching throws. He wasn't seeing the field. And everything changed, I think, in the second half, Paul, which was one of the keys I kind of outlined on Surrender Cobra at my Substack that I thought was going to be the key for if Texas was going to win was, could they run the football? And then if they could, what happens in the red zone? For whatever reason, Sarkisian seems to be one of the, you know, wizard play callers between the 20s, but whether he's in the NFL with the Atlanta Falcons or since he's come back and been at Alabama and Texas, his offenses have just not produced touchdowns at the rate that they should with that talent. And yet, on Saturday, Paul, they went 3-for-3 in the red zone, scoring touchdowns in the fourth quarter, and that was the difference because Ohio State had to kick field goals. Texas, 103 yards rushing in the second half after only 35 in the first half. They were able to really wilt that Buckeyes defense down in the heat, and that proved to be the difference in the game.
0: Jesse, just in terms of some of the new quarterbacks, we heard Jarrett Curtis starting now at Vanderbilt. We have, the Florida situation, Tennessee. I can go through a list of them. Just who stood out to you, and not so much in stats, because sometimes against weaker opposition, although Tennessee did play a legitimate team on the road, what is your takeaway from some of these young guys especially?
1: Well, I think that Vanderbilt going to Curtis was kind of a move that I think a lot of folks thought was going to happen in August, and for whatever reason, Clark Lee opted to go with a veteran, more safer option, and he's, you know, pivoted and changed that tune after just two games because the offensive production wasn't there. I think I'm most intrigued, though, Paul, excuse me, by the kind of boom or bust potential of Keelan Russell at Alabama. First-year starter, former five-star recruit. I think if you watch his highlight tapes, if you just turned on SportsCenter and you're just watching Scott Van Pelt, or even you and Stephen A. Smith, and you guys are talking about Alabama, you know, beating the brakes off Kentucky in the second half, and you see these highlights, you're like, man, Russell, that guy could be one of the five best quarterbacks in the country. But then when you watch the game and you watch 12 plays, 10 plays in succession, there's some things that leave you wanting and kind of scratching your head. And that's why I think Alabama is going to be kind of a wild swing variance team all season. You're going to look up some weeks and they're down 17-13 against Kentucky because their quarterback has thrown a couple interceptions, has missed some plays, hasn't made the right reads in the RPO game. But then you're going to turn around and, oh, Alabama's up 3 touchdowns in the same game because he just has this dynamic ability, and there's so many eyes on him that he forces the defense to key on him. And then a guy like Hill can go rush for 100 yards in his first career, you know, first 100-yard game. And Alabama with that defense is going to cause some problems. So Keelan Russell, just with the boom or bust potential first-year starter, he's kind of caught my eye, I think, the most these first couple weeks.
0: And finally, let me get to Saturday night. On the field, what are you watching for? What are you looking for? And who has the edge in Oxford?
1: Yeah, I think I'm fascinated, and I think a lot of folks would like to see maybe some behind-the-scenes footage of those Ole Miss practices, because these are going to be two units, both, you know, Lane Kiffin and Charlie Weiss, and then Pete Golding and his staff, that are, you know, extremely familiar with each other. So does Pete Golding kind of know some of Lane and Charlie's tendencies, and how, you know, could they maybe get a Sam Leavitt a time or two? But does Lane maybe know, hey, Trinidad is deficient in this, or he really likes that? And so that chess match, I think, is going to be fascinating to play. I'm leaning towards, you know, Kiffin having kind of a slight advantage there, just because I think he has the added advantage that I think Blake Baker and that LSU defense, if you're lining up units on both sides of the ball, I think you would actually take LSU's defense as your number one pick, even though Trinidad Chambliss might be the best quarterback in the SEC, potentially the country. I just think all the pieces that LSU has on defense, they could lead the way there. So if I'm identifying that chess match, I think Kiffin may have a little extra ace in his sleeve with Blake Baker and that LSU defense.
0: Well said. Jesse, many thanks. Thank you very, very much. Jesse Simonton joining
1: Absolutely,
0: us.
1: Always.
0: We take a short break. We have been jam-packed.
1: Thank you, guys. Appreciate it.
0: And we will take a short break and back up.

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0: Who else? Many used to see I-Man down there all the time. There was a time I-Man, Charles from Real Town, and who else? Tammy was there. I-Man, remember that one?
1: Oh, yeah. Yeah, it was always a lot of fun to go down there when y'all would be in town. You know, Paul, I tell you, this is going to be a real interesting football season. And I tell you, it's getting less and less about football and more about money and power. You know, I'm listening to all of this, and I love John Talty as a reporter and that kind of thing. And I find his book interesting, and the timing of it is certainly interesting. I mean, if you want to throw somebody off their game, let's release a book and throw and just pull all the sheets off the bed.
0: That's a good one. You're right.
1: And then I'm, the players, they want the money, they're demanding the money, and the media's critiquing, and because of the money, the media is critiquing them down to the fingernail polish and the teddy bears. And I tell you, it's power and money. Let me ask you a question. Who's going to win this war? The media or the teams or the coaches? I'm confused, because somewhere in there's a football game, and if I didn't know better, it almost sounds like this is a real heavy duty promotion with all the commentary I'm hearing from the governors and the media people and everybody, that let's create as much chaos as we can in Mississippi on Saturday night. And I would hate for things to just go completely chaotic and people get hurt, but that sounds like where all of this is being led to. Do you get that inclination?
0: I cringed yesterday when the buffoonish governor of Louisiana said what he did, but I really have a high degree of faith in the people that operate the game in Ole Miss. And by the way, they can't stop it. You know that. I'm not going to go into the history of the world. But I really don't believe it will get to that point.
1: But I tell you, just sitting back listening, I mean, the last time I saw this much, I mean, even in my own conference, I mean, the commissioner's had it. I mean, he's at wit's end. And we're just seeing so many displays of it. I'm suing you. George Harrison wrote the song "Sue Me, Sue You Blues," and I'm telling you, the attack me, attack you blues, and okay, I played one real good quarter of football. Now I'm gonna win the Heisman Trophy, and what a hell of a comeback! And you know, this team sucks because they won by one. This team is great because they won by one. It's gonna be a very, very interesting year, Paul Feinbaum. War Damn Eagle, have a good afternoon.
0: Thank you very much. I appreciate that. Let me check in with Paul in Mississippi. Hey, Paul, go right ahead.
2: Hey, Paul, second time caller. Thank you for taking my call, and it's good to see and hear that you're doing well today, sir. I called a couple weeks ago and asked about Mississippi State and Kamario Taylor, and I've heard a bunch of great comments, especially from Jesse there. I enjoyed listening to that. But after watching for the first 2 weeks and watching Kamario, Fluff Bothwell, Anthony Evans, the O-line, the much better defense, what are your predictions on us having a winning season, and what's your prediction for Saturday night? And I'm going to let you go after this right here. I want to tell Johnny B that ask him, did he know that the toothbrush was actually invented in the state of Alabama? And because had it been invented anywhere else, it would have been called the teeth brush. Paul, I hope you have a great day, and hail state.
0: Josh is up next in Queens. Hello, Josh.
3: Hey, Paul. Just recovering from the hangover, watching Pete Alonso come back to play the Mets last night, knocked us out of playoff contention. My son got to do the play ball. But I wanted to talk about the lack of respect the University of Tennessee is getting. I don't know if you saw, we've got a noon game against Texas, and I figured with all these storylines, Manning playing back in Knoxville, how do they justify us having a 12 o'clock game against Texas?
0: Well, Josh, hold on. Let me answer that. First of all, these games are done before the season, they're done to try to balance the schedule. And why did Tennessee and Texas get a new name? Because Tennessee was terrible last year, and they weren't projected to be much better. And guess who? You had Oklahoma at Georgia, which was expected to be top 10 matchup, and you had Texas A&M at LSU. So I'm not yelling at you. I'm just, fans just take everything so personally. I promise you that will be the most watched game of the day.
3: Definitely. And look at LSU. I mean, they're getting all this hype because they beat up Clemson. This is not a Trevor Lawrence, ATN, T. Higgins, Clemson. They beat the Clemson team that's on the decline. My hypothesis is that Clemson always benefited from Tennessee being down. Now that Tennessee's back, Dabo is regressing to being Clemson again. LSU is getting treated like the masters of the universe. I just saw a power ranking. They had LSU ranked number one. I don't know if anybody watched that Louisiana Tech game. I did because I bet on them to cover. But they couldn't punch it into the end zone. Sam Levitt threw three interceptions in the first half. He was the golden boy of the NIL thing. And I'm telling you, LSU is going to lose games with Sam Levitt as quarterback. Flat out, he's going to choke. He cannot punch it in against Louisiana Tech. Kiffin's supposed to be this offensive guru. They couldn't punch it in the end zone for six against Louisiana Tech. So when the big dogs of the SEC come and knock in, I think they're going to lose to Ole Miss. And I actually have money on LSU to win that. I do not think LSU is going to win. Anyway, Tennessee, flying under the radar.
0: Appreciate it very much. Stimp is up next in Texas. Good afternoon, Stimp.
4: Hey, Paul, thanks for taking my call. And, you know, Paul, watching Arch in his post-game press conference, it truly showed how immature he still is mentally. I mean, the rest of his family didn't school him up on how to answer the media. I bet Peyton just threw in the towel and gave up and said, give me a Bud Light. Because when he was trying to explain it, Arch was probably cracking a joke about his forehead. I mean, that's supposed to be the leader of your team, Paul. Meanwhile, he's giggling like he's still sitting at the high school lunch table. And you know what else, Paul? Earlier I heard you tell another caller, the Big Ten fans and the Notre Dame fans, calling to this show with the exact same stuff every time. Well, you know, what about the teacher's pet of this show, Legend? His calls are so predictable. Alabama wins, and he welcomes you back in. Next time they lose, he's going to be backing up the U-Haul to the board doorstep, telling him to leave town. You know, yesterday he was on here saying the second half against the Wildcats was Kalen DeBoer's best half as a coach since he's been in Tuscaloosa. I mean, congratulations. You beat a team who won two games in the conference last year and whose overall record in their entire history of their football program is probably below 500. Hey, everybody, Legend's a believer again. He's back on the DeBoer bandwagon. His phone's fully charged and the life support is plugged back in. Irish, pirate thing in there.
0: I know they prefer us not to drink alcohol this early in the afternoon, but that call may overwhelm and override my original. We'll be right back.
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14: I don't think Carson Beck's going to see the field. I don't think that at all. I think Brissett is, if I'm him, I'm thinking this is my moment. And kudos to him. And Mike LaFleur, congrats to him. Because if this is the Cardinals team we're going to see, NFC West is the toughest division I can recall in football in a long time. And I've been doing this for a quarter century.
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0: Busy, busy afternoon. Welcome back. Final hour. We can't wait to get started here, and we begin with Legend. Good afternoon.
1: Good afternoon, my black cat brother. Let me get right into it. Let me tell you something, Limp. I ain't never went into a season when I wasn't pulling for my team to win the national championship. I don't give a damn if it was Mike Shula, Mike DeBose, whoever the hell it was. I'm going to be pulling for my team to win a championship. See, what's wrong with you weak-ass men today? Y'all can't take no criticism. Don't talk bad about me. Don't talk bad about me. Oh, you're going to hurt my feelings. Be a real man. I can get criticized, and I can criticize and still be a fan. That's what's wrong with some of you college. Y'all so weak and insecure. You can't say nothing bad about y'all. Can't say nothing bad about y'all's team. Y'all break down and have to see a damn psychiatrist. But wake up in the real world and be a real man for once in your life, Limp. Damn right, I'll be criticizing my team if they need criticizing. That don't mean you ain't no real damn fan. Y'all wake the hell up and be real men out there. In real life, you get criticized. And if you can't take it, you a little ass boy. That's the real truth, Limp. And every time you say fire that thing in there, I see the mascot getting knocked out on the sideline. So while I'm rubbing your face in the dirt, Limp, shut your damn mouth when it comes to the Legend. And pick on somebody else while I really get mad and kick your Notre Dame ass. Now, I like that Jesse dude, Paul, and he's right about Keelan Russell, man. I say this right here, he's the real damn deal. And I said going into the season that if DeBoer would pick Keelan Russell, I think it was a brilliant move, and he made that move. Now, we can see Keelan Russell ain't quite there, but we can also see this guy's got Jaden Daniels-type tools, and this guy is the real friggin' deal. I can suffer with some mistakes, but one thing we need to learn on offense, this guy's not no running quarterback. This guy only needs to run when he is escaping the pocket. You do not need to put his health at risk. Let him be a pocket quarterback and hand the damn ball off. Now, let me say this right here about Daniel Hill. I said when the season started, damn, that dude done lost like 20 pounds. That dude is buff, Paul. That dude looked like Scatterboo in the New York Times, man. That dude is buff. I'm not surprised he's been successful. The announcers need to do their homework and figure out who's really getting down in the weight room in the off season. And I'll say this also about Alabama, Paul, and I hope you agree with me. We got a kicker. We finally got a kicker, damn it. We finally got a kicker, man. I'm in love with that fact right there. And let me say this right here to Texas. You just beat the worst Ohio State team in the last 20 years. Now, I know you riding high and all that. That's really good. I'm glad you beat them. But we all know that Shark is a damn minner. We all know that dude ain't going to win anything, and you ain't going to win anything. And let me say this about the upcoming weekend. This is going to be a glorious weekend. We're going to get revenge on Florida State, and we're going to watch our little brother Crosstown get his ass beat by Florida. So that's the weekend right there, bro. That is a Legend weekend right there. Now, for all you weak-ass fans that can't take no criticism, I'm out at the Birmingham Racecourse tonight from 6 to 8 o'clock at the weekend kickoff party. You got anything to say, come say it to my face. Elvis, the Black Hat Reginald, has left the building.
0: Long is up next.
2: That call was about as much fun as bingo on a Saturday night at the American Legion. Good afternoon, Paul. Do we now say boomer loser? Is that what the chant is?
0: Yes.
2: Speaking of boomer loser, let's talk about the Tulsa Teletubby Queen, Brian. Paul, you got to admit, there's one thing about Brian. He is consistent. He is consistently uncomprehendable. Did you get what he was asking about Tulsa? Did you see how he kind of slid that one in there? Oh, yeah, Tulsa's my second team. He dropped them like they were nothing. Brian, just stick to Teletubbies, collecting those. You seem like you may have found your niche with that. Paul, did you hear about the big bet over the weekend between good old Lonesome Joe and Sarge?
0: I have not heard that, no.
2: Yeah, the winner got a 30-minute back rub from the other with oil. And Sarge either got a fifth of Evan Williams or Joe got a 2-liter of Sun Country wine coolers. The Lonesome one looked at that bet and he goes, man, that's a winner-winner. Anyway, if I lose, I win. But so I'm glad they enjoyed the game together. I had to give a shout-out to one of your callers, Paul. J.D., he got on to me about not talking about football or sports and just talking about callers. J.D., a week from this coming Monday, I will call in and I will talk football. And that's why I've kept my mouth shut. I'm not like all you other idiots. J.D., don't worry about me talking about football. You make sure that your sister's taking her birth control pill every day. And finally, Paul, do you know why AJ is so excited about Florida coming to Auburn?
0: No, I don't.
2: Because it's a whiteout. Have a good night.
0: Okay, we don't normally do this, but Brian, you have a second to respond. What do you got?
3: Hey, Long, I hope your Gamecocks, I hope your stupid little Gamecock on Saturday, I hope old Mississippi State choked the chicken out of your team.
0: Ooh. Okay, thanks, bro. That was a great comeback. That's one of the, I mean, that was, poor old Don Rickles would roll over in his grave knowing you were better at comebacks than he was. Billy D is up next.
4: Yeah. But Paul, you know Don Rickles, I mean, he could throw some slurs out there and not have to worry about anybody saying anything or cutting him off short on the radio. Yeah, look, once again, man, Paul, I don't know how you listen to a guy who calls in and says that he can't take any, you know, these guys can't take no criticism. Paul, he called into this show crying immediately because he couldn't take it, because Stimp called him out. And it was, he's right in what he says. You tell me, Paul, who's been the biggest wishy-washy person who calls into this show about Alabama? Name them.
0: Yeah, I think they're self-explanatory. Augie is up next. Good afternoon.
5: Hey, Paul, good afternoon. I absolutely 100% agree with Legend there. I mean, the biggest opportunity on the show is to express your dissatisfaction with your own team, I think, because I don't care what any other team does. I only care about what my team does, and when they don't do what they're supposed to do, isn't it the job of a fan to call them out?
0: 100%.
5: So I'm with him 100%. So I agree with another call you had the last hour. I'm very worried about Sam Leavitt. Did you see his performance? Did you see any of that game, Paul?
0: I've seen a few highlights, and I mean, that's what people were saying before he got here, and then after Clemson, we all jumped on the bandwagon.
5: But did you see his backup? Now, doesn't this story have a line from last year at Ole Miss where you had a starting quarterback come in, you bring somebody in unknown from a junior level or a much lower level conference?
0: Oh, yeah.
5: This guy, Landon Clark, they got. He almost looks like he could be Trinidad Chambliss in uniform. Now, I know he doesn't have their resume yet, but this guy is showing some flashes of brilliance. And, you know, fans were actually calling for him at halftime for Kiffin to put him in starting third quarter. That's how they were reacting. But did you, and I didn't listen to all of the show today, but did you give an update on Coach O? Did you hear about Coach O?
0: I had a former coach text me late last night and said, what's the deal? And I told him I would try to find out. So what is the deal? I have yet to find out.
5: I don't know. Kiffin had made some comments that Coach O's doing much better. Well, we didn't even know there was any reason that he wasn't doing great. But I don't know, Paul. They're total speculation. Don't know what it is. But, you know, Coach O has a habit of drinking like four or five Red Bulls a day, and that cannot be good for your health. So I don't know if that has anything to do with it.
0: No, I drank one of those new, what is the new drink that's supposed to be healthy for you called? I have like five dozen in. No, it's there's like six dozen in my cabinet. My wife thinks they're the greatest thing in the world. I don't even remember the name of it, but I had one the other day and I was like jittery because I don't drink that stuff as a normal rule. These are actually supposed to be good for you. I don't know what the name of it is, but
5: I don't know, but he was drinking Red Bulls, and you know they say that's the worst thing you can drink, and he's like drinking, guzzling these things. But anyway, Coach O, I hope you're out there, and I hope we go Tigers on Saturday. Thank you, Paul.
0: Thank you very, very much. Pete is in Shreveport. Good afternoon.
6: Hey, Paul. How are you?
0: We're doing great.
6: I'm wondering what's the one SEC team right now that thinks it's closer to competing for a national title than it actually is? And what are its fans refusing to admit?
0: Tell us about it.
6: Well, I'm just trying to figure out which one thinks that they're closer to a national championship than they actually are. You got a bunch of contenders. You got Ole Miss, LSU, Texas, A&M.
0: Well, I think it's Texas and Georgia right now.
6: Texas and Georgia right now?
0: Yeah.
6: Well, what are they refusing to admit that why they can't get there?
0: Oh, I'm sorry. You said a team that's close to it that isn't sure. Now, that's a long list. That's Alabama, A&M, Ole Miss, LSU. Who am I missing? It was Oklahoma.
6: Yeah, I think Oklahoma's probably
0: Oklahoma. When I went scorched earth on Oklahoma after the AP poll came out, I mean, I got blown up by, I'm not going to mention people like Greg McElroy and others like that, who told me, I think they're going to win, they could win the national championship.
6: Really? Interesting. Well, that's good. Thanks, Paul.
0: Thank you very much. Up against the break, we are coming back with much, much more.
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21: I don't have long-term concerns about the Rams yet. This is a game where I know we're going to debate the travel stuff. That looked like a jet-lag football team. Like, I'm sorry, anecdotally, I understand everyone's got their scientists and the people they sent over there. 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

0: we check in with Jeremy, who is in Alabama. Hello, Jeremy.
1: Hey, Paul, appreciate you taking my call, man.
0: Thank you.
1: And I just want to, I got a question about Mr. Byron Brown, the Auburn quarterback. Wasn't he supposed to be like Mr. Everything? And he throwed three interceptions during the Baylor game or whatever. I was just wondering if maybe he has a problem.
0: Let me say this, Jeremy. This week is going to define who Byron Brown is. We got a lot of hype before the season. We have not seen it yet. Saturday night is either going to be his coming out party or the beginning of the end. I don't know which one it is. Thank you for the call. Chris is up next in South Carolina. Hello, Chris.
2: Oh, Paul. You know how much I love Clemson football, but you want me to be honest, Paul? Do you know the game that I'm looking forward to see most this weekend? Even if we got to play Bill Belichick, you know what game I'm looking to see most? The best conference in college football. I'm ready to see that LSU Ole Miss, and that's crazy. That's the reason why you ain't got – I ain't never been this excited about a Big Ten game, but I'm excited about this game this weekend. So that right there should tell you. You got somebody that's an ACC fan. They love Clemson, but they want to see this game coming up against Lane Kiffin and Pete Keaton, Goldberg, whatever his name is. So you take pride on y'all conference, man. Quit all this crying and whining. Y'all got a good conference, and y'all still got the best football, Paul. That's all I got today. You have a nice day.
0: Randy is up next. Hey, Randy, good afternoon.
3: Hey, Paul. Appreciate it, man. I wanted to talk with you. I seen earlier that you and the SEC Nation going to be down in Auburn this week for the Auburn-Florida game.
0: Yes, sir.
3: And I know you remember what Pat Dye used to call that back years ago, back in the day when we used to play Florida, Georgia, Alabama right there at the end of the season. That was Amen Corner.
0: Amen Corner, yes, sir.
3: Yes, sir. And you know what? I can remember him telling, he said, you know what, guys? This is where you grow up. This is where you reach down deep. This is where you pull something out to prove who you are and prove that you got it. This is what we've been fighting for all season, these three games right here. And I'm just glad y'all are down there this week. I'm glad they named the field after Pat Dye. I love Coach Dye. He is the best for Auburn football that brought us back to the championship level and get us to where we are and where we should be. But I really want to ask you a question. Back in the day, and when Coach Dow was on your show, sponsored by Crane Works, I think it was back in the time, about the time that Albert Means and all that stuff was going on about, you know, him getting paid $200,000 and all this kind of stuff and everything else. And you had him on there and you asked him about it. And you said, Coach, what do you think about paying a lineman $200,000? And he kind of choked and coughed a little bit, like you could always make him do. Nobody could do it like you could. But anyway, he said, Paul, I tell you, that right there sounds like quarterback money to me. But I don't even know. I mean, what in the world do you think them coaches back in that day would think about where we are now in college football when they was buying washer and dryer and kitchen appliances for a family to get a kid to come to play, and now we got kids making $5-6 million. You know, it's unbelievable.
0: Yeah, it really is. Hey, Randy, always great to hear from you. Thank you so much. You be well. Joe is up next. Hey, Joe.
4: Roll Tide, roll, Paul Feinbaum. Hey, you know what? Chris called in to say ACC guys want to root for the SEC. Paul, the dude ain't got a team to root for. I mean, so that's why he's watching SEC. I mean, he's going to butt kiss the SEC now. But Paul, you know what? It's all this, you know, that Long has a man crush on me and Sarge. You know, Paul, for whatever reason, I mean, the dude's dumber than dirt. You know, but at least he knows what a good man is. But long, hey, you ain't my type, buddy. I love women, and women love me. But keep fantasizing, you dang dumbass cat butt licker. And, Paul, I ain't going to go to Auburn. I was hoping you'd be closer because I wanted to come see you, but I ain't going to Auburn because I'm afraid I'd get booed probably worse than Squirrel did at Starkville last year. You know they'd boo me at Auburn. There ain't no way I'm going to that part of the world. But when you get closer, though, I plan on coming to see you when you get a little bit closer, Paul. Today, you're having a good show today. I was listening, but when I heard Long call in, I just had to, you know, call in and just tell him, you know, just keep fantasizing, keep the fantasies to himself because he is not my type, Paul. But anyway, you have a good, love you, brother. Peace and roll time.
0: Doug is up next in Clemson. Hey, Doug, go right ahead.
5: Hey, Paul, how you doing today?
0: We're doing great. Thank you.
5: Well, I watched the news today. I always do before I turn your show on. And it looks like Thune says that they're going to take up the bill called, they're naming it Save College Sports Act. And some guy made a suggestion that Trump would sign it into law if they can get it done on college game day. Well, I don't know if they're going to get all that done, but they're going to address the NIL situation. They're planning to address these guys not getting a college degree, and they're planning to address these so-called people that identify as a woman playing in women's college athletics.
0: Well, first of all, there is a great deal in this bill, and as we were talking there, it's procedural, but it got 60 votes on the first vote on the Senate floor, so the real vote is coming next Wednesday, Thursday. So it's got a chance of passing. As far as it being signed on college game day, that sounds great, but it has to get through the House of Representatives first. Most of us remember seventh grade civics. We'll take a short break. We are coming right back.
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11: Here is our weather in Middle Tennessee. Wednesday will be sunny and hot with a high near 99 and heat index values up to 106. South wind around 5 miles per hour, becoming calm. Wednesday night mostly clear with a low around 76. Thursday sunny and hot with a high near 100 and heat index up to 107. Thursday night mostly clear with a low around 74. 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

0: SEC Now straight ahead. Hopefully you'll stick around. Let me check in with AJ up next. AJ, you there?
1: Yes, sir. Can you hear me? I couldn't hear you at first.
0: That's okay.
1: Hey, you know, Paul, I'm digging that elevator music you're playing on hold there. I mean, it makes me want to just sing a song to the Auburn fan base and say, like Jim Brown would say, get up, get on up. It's part of hate week, baby. Part of hate week. Get up. Now, Paul, I'm currently writing up some legislation on your behalf. And what it is save Paul Finebaum's sanity, his nerves, and his interest in these ridiculous, pathetic callers that call into this show that are mundane, boring, same-old scripted, predictable, mumbo-jumbo garbage. I mean, you got Chris. I don't know where you've been, Chris, or how you lost your way, brother. But you over here propping up the SEC. Y'all suck. Hey, I promise your middle name is Hoover because you a vacuum, dude. You suck at a calling anymore. I mean, it's pathetic. Now, what happened? Did Jim cut you off his coattails or what? But I'm going to tell you this about this kid out of South Carolina that they call Long Paul. I mean, he's going to call up in here and, you know what he was alluding to a while ago. I'm not going to talk ball for a couple weeks because he actually thinks they're going to go to Crying Denny Stadium and Carolina Gamecocks are going to beat Alabama at home. And that is it. I thought you was going to talk ball because last week you bored the hell out of us trying to talk ball alone, and you actually only taught us how to count with your little whatever that graphic mental. Verbal graphic that you tried to put up on us, which we knew real quick, like, you don't know ball at all. And then on top of that, when you go to, you know why he's ready to go down to Crying Denny, Paul, is because he's looking forward to that brownout, because that's what it's going to be. It's going to be a brownout, because they're going to crap their pants and they're going home with some brown underwear. War damn Eagle.
0: Vance is up next.
2: God. Hey, Paul, thanks for taking my call. You've been asked some interesting questions today that's awfully early. I mean, who do you think's positioned best to win the national championship out of the SEC? And all I'm going to say is something happens every year. It seems to happen every year between the second and third week. This past week, one could say it was Oregon losing, even though that never surprises me. I've never had – I'll believe in Oregon when I see it because I just haven't. And it maybe something big happened this week. Something always does. But I was going to say I am perplexed by why people are trying to give Sarge down the road. Paul, has he ever said anything negative about any callers or anything? Why is he the brunt of some people's disdain? I don't get it.
0: Yeah, I mean, aside from this week, I mean, I think mostly he handles himself very well. I mean, his career is not completely dissimilar to Lane Kiffin, fired at USC, had demons. The only difference is that Sark doesn't come across.
2: No, I'm talking about Sarge, the caller, the Army veteran.
0: Oh, Sarge?
2: Yeah. Why?
0: I have no idea.
2: Well, I'm going to say this real quick. Even though I'm contradictory, if I'm going to pick somebody right now to really believe in, you know who it is. Paul, I believe in Georgia. I think they're that good. What do you think?
0: I wish I could tell you that I have any earthly idea, but the competition has been so woeful the first 2 weeks, and unfortunately, it won't be any better this week at Arkansas. Chris is up next in Mountain Brook. Hello, Chris.
3: Paul, great to talk to you. Paul, I got a quick question on your interview with Talty, which I thought was fantastic, by the way. Paul, I've known you a long time. I know when you like a caller, when you like a guest, when you don't like one, and when you're just kind of indifferent to one. And you obviously, I think, have great affection and you admire and like Talty. I can tell that really today more than ever, because every question you were asking him, and you correct me if I'm wrong, you knew the answer to. You were letting him, it was almost like softballs to him, to let him sell that book, because it was very interesting information. But there's no way you can't tell me that you weren't the source for a lot of that information that's in that book.
0: First of all, the judge would have ruled me out of order for leading the witness. I will confess that. There's no doubt that I know a lot about Lane Kiffin, but I would argue today John Talty knows more than I do, because he just spent the last 9 months of his life researching his entire body of work. What do you ask? Let me sound like one of these coaches. I don't understand the question, Chris.
3: Well, it just was, as you were asking the question, I was like, well, Paul gave him that information.
0: Now, Chris, let me assure you, the opening question I was not a source on, and I thought that was the most interesting thing, and it is the first time that has been mentioned outside of the book in all the interviews that Talty has done, and what I'm talking about is the fact that that Jimmy Sexton sent some moronic fixer to try to stop Talty from doing the book. He represented Harvey Weinstein, Jeffrey Epstein, and I can't remember the other scumbag that this guy represented. And he thought, and by the way, I understand this, because I got in the middle of a book project a couple of years ago, and it was public record, so it wasn't like it's a surprise. And I had the same sleaze bags try to stop me from doing the book, and I finally decided to walk away because it was starting to interfere with what I do here every single day.
3: Well, who'd they see in Michael Cohen?
0: I'm trying to remember the other guy. I mean, I don't. By the way, after Epstein and Weinstein, It really doesn't matter. My answer is I did not know that until I did know that before today, and I knew it before I read it in the book, obviously.
3: Interesting too the Lost to Kentucky story too. I had not heard that one.
0: Chris?
3: Yeah, the loss to Kentucky because of the breakup with the girlfriend. I had not heard that.
0: Well, I mean, you know me pretty well. I knew that the next weekend. And because I knew the girlfriend, and I'd been around her, and I happened to be very close friends with somebody who actually was friends with her. So that story to me is probably what, and Chris, you're a smart guy. Why did Kiffin's longtime girlfriend break up with him? Maybe she didn't like being around football coaches. You think that was it?
3: Yeah, but I feel bad that Chef Elizabeth had to break up with him right before that game.
0: And by the way, I'm not going to say too much, but I know the girlfriend's father because he's on the periphery of what we do here, and I'll say no more. But that to me is, I'm glad somebody finally got into that story, because the fact that Kiffin's girlfriend broke up with him the day before a noon game, 11 o'clock game in Oxford against Kentucky, and he blew the game as a 3-touchdown favorite and costing Ole Miss a

0: so. 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

0: How about Finebaum Friday at Auburn this week? Who would have ever believed that? Squirrel is up next.
1: Yeah, thank you for taking my call. And, you know, I heard you mention earlier in the show, you discussed Coach O and his health. If you recall, a few years ago, you and I had a discussion about him, and soon thereafter, he blocked both of us on Twitter. And
0: yeah.
1: I just checked. I'm still blocked. Are you?
0: I haven't checked, but I know that he has been upset with me for... The reason why he got upset with me, he was completely wrong about something, but it doesn't matter now. I hope he recovers.
1: Well, he blocked, I don't know, because he blocked both of us right after, I think the day after I had a discussion where I said if he hadn't coached, he would have ended up being a captain on a shrimp boat.
0: Yeah, no, I defended him, by the way.
1: I know, you took offense at that, but then I think you interviewed his mother. His
0: yeah.
1: mother admitted that he liked to swim. That was one of his...
0: No, I admitted... We interviewed his mother right before the national championship game.
1: That's right. That's exactly right. So I felt vindicated...
0: Outside the dome.
1: When Mama O helped me out there. But and I've just caught bits and pieces. But it's my understanding that the governor of Louisiana is concerned about Lane and the team's safety in Oxford this weekend.
0: Yes.
1: Is that true?
0: Okay, that is true.
1: Somebody needs to clue him in, because he obviously missed a show earlier in the summer where I revealed my research. And if you recall, I declared Baton Rouge the murder capital of the SEC with good reason, because, again, they average between 100 and 200 murders in Baton Rouge Parish. They average one in Oxford, Lafayette County. So the team is actually safer in Oxford this weekend, and Lane is safer than he would be in Baton Rouge. So the governor can relax on that. And speaking of LSU, I didn't realize when I moved to the Mississippi Gulf Coast that it would be inundated with LSU fans. And I'm a little under the weather. I apologize. But the Past Christian area isn't bad. But Bay St. Louis, I mean, they should have named that town East Slidell. I mean, it is just purple and gold. And I have been having fun hanging out with Barbershop Daryl and Miss Susie. They've been coming over every month, and we've been going out to dinner, having a good time. And the other LSU people, they really can stay on the west side of the Pearl River, as far as I'm concerned. But I'm getting over the strep. I'll call back in a few days when I'm feeling better. Thanks for taking my call. Aloha.
0: Travis is up next in South Alabama. Hello, Travis.
2: Yes, Paul. How are you doing today?
0: We are doing great.
2: Yes. Paul, I don't know if you agree with me, but I think that Texas beating Ohio State was huge for the SEC psychologically in terms of the SEC Big Ten conversation. Do you agree with that?
0: I think it's the biggest win the SEC has had in a long time.
2: Right, yes. And I'm sorry I missed it, because in the second half, I was busy and I had to do a few things. And then when I turned on the TV, I was like, what the heck happened? I can't believe I missed the whole second half. I've been very impressed with the Alabama defense. Now, I know the competition hasn't been really good so far, but I've been very impressed. What about you, Paul?
0: I have, too. Listen, so great to hear from you, Travis. You be well. We'll talk to you soon. Bob is up next in Baton Rouge.
3: Thanks for taking my call, Paul.
0: Thank you.
3: I wanted a couple things. I wanted to give an update on Coach O, and I want to talk a little bit about something fixing to happen.
0: Sure.
3: Coach O needs a hip replacement.
0: Oh, okay.
3: And he was getting a pain shot for relief, and he had a bad reaction to the medicine. So I get it now. Yeah, but he'd be back on his way. But he's stubborn. He didn't want to get the hip replaced till after the season, so he'll be all right.
0: Glad to hear it.
3: There's a group down here that's mainly college kids that have got a GoFundMe account, and right now they've got some billboards up in Birmingham about Sankey, and they're planning this weekend to have some digital billboards in Oxford with a picture of Lane Kiffin and saying, "Daddy's back." I am not in favor of that. I think we just let the stuff go. But there's a group, and it's college kids. And, you know, it's not all the LSU fans.
0: No, listen, Bob, I totally agree. I'm glad you said that. Stimp is back.
4: Hey, thanks for taking my call, Paul. And I understand paying attention is something that could be mighty difficult at times for some. So I just want to clarify, I didn't say anything about Legend and his loyalty to the Alabama football program. I talked about how predictable his calls are. And he'll prove that the next time Alabama loses a game when he gets on here to scream and shout. And his
0: You're talking about Legend, is that correct?
4: Yeah, I'm talking about just how stupid Legend is. He don't even know how to listen. All he knows how to do, Paul, is flap those severely inflamed gums of his. And you know what I see when he says Elvis has left the building? I see a wobbly, dilapidated 50-year-old walking out of 7-Eleven with a bottle of Southern Comfort. So why don't you go rinse with some salt water, Legend, and I'm going to sit here and wait until you put your Clear Choice dental implant commercial comes on. Irish, fire thing in there.
0: First of all, Legend will deeply appreciate you making him 10 years or 12 years younger than he really is. He's also lost a lot of weight, so I think he's sprinting out of those package stores. We'll leave it there. What an afternoon this has been.

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3: Protect their client's privacy. A judge temporarily sealed the evidence last week after Jacobs pleaded no contest to misdemeanor charges of battery and criminal damage to property. In Carolina, the Panthers have waived wide receiver Jimmy Horn Jr. despite having a strong preseason. Horn, a sixth-round pick in 2025, served as Carolina's primary kickoff and punt returner in week one. He muffed a second-quarter punt that eventually led to a Bears field goal during the Panthers' 59-37 loss to Chicago. Let's take a look at the scores around Major League Baseball. You heard it right here on ESPN Radio. The Guardians beat the White Sox in walk-off fashion 7-6 to pull within half a game of the AL Central and push their lead with the last wild card spot to 2 games over the Blue Jays, who fell to the Tigers tonight 10-1. The Orioles beat the Mets 7-5. The Braves down the Cubs 6-3. Coming up next, more Game Night with Q Myers and me, Emmett Golden.
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3: Taylor comes set. Runners at second and third. The pitch. Swing and a fly ball. Taylor down the left field line, heading for the corner. Racing and reaching, but missing it is Antonetti. Two-run score. That'll do it. Rocchio walks him off again. 7-6 is the final score. The Guardians have even the series and keep their division hopes alive.
0: And that made my tag team partner, Emmett Golden, so happy. 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Go ahead, man, play.
4: Yeah, go ahead. Hit it! All the time. The Guardians, they just doing what they do on a regular basis. It's late in the season. You're like, oh, whoa, will you look at that? Guardians right there in the AL Central race. And more than likely, you know, I'm not going to, you know, cash my checks before I get them. But I feel great about the Guardians being in the playoffs this year.
0: Well, I mean, the race is fantastic, right? There's no doubt about it. The Guardians are within a half game of the White Sox now. So, I mean, it's a race, and they do this, it seems like, every single year, right? They're able to make it interesting, come from behind, take the lead, win the division. I mean, they just seem to do things like that all the time. So as much as I get tired of hearing the song, and trust and believe, I get tired of hearing the song. You know, I wish the Guardians player would just call in one time and just, you know, chop it up with us and tell us how it went down, especially when, you know, they have a walk-off like they did. I mean, look, you're representing for them singing a silly song. At the very least they could do is call in and show some love.
4: You know what? I'll call my people and have my people talk to their people. And I'm sure
0: we'll never get a player on now. We'll never. If I know your people like I think I know your people, we ain't never got to worry about them people coming on this show right here called Game Night on ESPN Radio and the ESPN app. But, yeah, the Guardians, they definitely got it done, and the game was heard here on ESPN Radio as well. I'll tell you, man, I got to go back real quick. I know we've been talking about the Guardians. I got to talk about Pete Alonso real quick, man. He had his 300th career home run against the Mets. He should be in a Mets jersey. He's rocking the Orioles jersey. I just love, as I saw the highlight here in Studio Q, watching ESPN Sports Center, I love the fact that he hits this home run. He takes the bat and just, take this.
4: That's one of the things that baseball's loosened up a lot, right? Because back in the day, if you did that in the 90s, God forbid the 80s or the 70s, you'd be wearing a fastball right in the ear hole of your helmet, you know, which is dangerous and all that. Guys have gotten away from that, and I actually appreciate it, you know, to be able, let's have some fun. Go ahead and celebrate. Now, what's my homeboy? The reliever that jumps 10 feet in the air, does the James Brown splits and all of that after every pitch. I apologize. I can't remember his name. I'm drawing a blank right now. Jeffrey Young. Thank you.
0: He's got flavor, man.
4: That's DTMing. But outside of that, I like to, you know, to see the guys have fun.
0: Well, I did reference that Pete Alonso home run for Baltimore in the top of the ninth, not for the Mets, as many people would love to see him still be representing their in-city field. He did it for Baltimore tonight. Here's what it sounded like.
5: 2-0 to Pete. The pitch. Pete hits it high in the air. Left field and deep. This game is tied into the New York Knights. What a moment at Citi Field. Everyone is cheering Pete Alonso, even though he's tied this game up in the ninth.
4: That highlight courtesy of WBAL. Alonso's another one of those guys that worth the price of admission.
0: Facts.
4: You know, it just always seems to have a big hit when he needs it or when they need it, and I love seeing that. So, you know, and man, it was awesome to see him kind of do his thing once again.
0: Yeah, and look, again, he's had so much love there. You can hear the fans cheering him on, even though he tied the game up for Baltimore, a game that Baltimore would go on and win in 11 innings, and obviously he was a longtime New York Met, and many believe he should still be there playing in New York. Just to let you hear, compare and contrast, here's the Mets call of that Alonso homer.
1: Familiar surroundings for Alonso. The 2-0 from Senga. Swing and a drive. Well hit to left. Soto can only watch it sail into the second deck. Tumbles right back out of the second deck. But it's a game-tying homer for Pete Alonso. His 300th career home run. And he is getting a standing ovation from the crowd here at Citi Field.
4: 880 ESPN New York on the call there. That's awesome.
0: That is. You know? It really is. That's, yeah. That lets you know what that player meant to that organization.
4: Right.
0: You know, he's getting a standing ovation. Even the call. Normally, you know, the call would be a little not as excited, not as much energy in it. Oh, man, he just tied the game up. There it goes. It leaves the park. Now we have a tie game. Instead, you can still hear the energy in that call as well.
4: Mm-hmm. You could, and that's why we love sports overall, but it's one of the cool things about baseball and in those moments that it's hard to find, you know, when you're an opposing player, you're walking around, you're going around the bases after hitting a huge home run, getting the standing ovation, that's awesome.
0: Absolutely. So shout out to Pete Alonso, and again, the Orioles got it done in extras against the New York Mets. The Brewers, they won the National League Central with the win, plus a Cubs loss, and my guy, right? Pete Crow Armstrong, 0 for the night, 0 for 5 with a strikeout. And these type of things happen. That's how baseball goes. Last night, he was, I think, 4 for 5, right? Had 4 RBI, had a home run, stolen base. He's on a quest for 40-40. But tonight, it was not meant to be. And well, the Cubs, they needed it. They weren't able to get it. And now the Brew Crew are the winners of the NL Central.
4: Could you imagine if we reacted to baseball the way we do football? Because last night we'd have said PCA was the greatest player since Babe Ruth.
0: Right.
4: And tonight we'd be like, man, what a bum. You know what I'm saying? Yeah. Like, get rid of him. Because that's how we react to football. But, you know, baseball, long, long season, and it's a game of adversity. You're going to have good nights. You're going to have bad nights. But something tells me, be careful, because tomorrow he could go 3 for 4, 4 for 5, something crazy like that.
0: For sure. So just to get you caught up to date, the Brewers beat the Pirates 5-1, and then the Braves beat the Cubs 6-3, and that's how the Brewers won the NL Central. But, of course, I'm focused in on Pete Crow Armstrong. He's he's my modern-day Ricky Henderson. That's my favorite baseball player. Hell, Ricky Henderson is my favorite athlete of all time.
4: Yeah.
0: So anytime I see a player that has Ricky Henderson tendencies, a guy that can lead off a game with the home run, and a guy that can cause havoc on the base pass, I'm going to be a fan of his. And I do believe that PCA has a really good shot of being that league MVP. Obviously, he's going to have to finish off the regular season strong. He's got some other competitors, but something tells me he's got a great shot of winning that title.
4: Yeah, and you know what he needs if he really wants to go, Ricky? He needs to start talking about himself in third person. Yeah, PCA had a good at bat tonight. You know?
0: Hey, man, look, let me tell you, as much as I was a fan of Ricky, and I knew every stat about Ricky, and, I mean, like, when I played baseball, you would have swore I thought I was Ricky, right? I tried to emulate everything he could do. I could never do that. I could never talk to the third person. I don't know how people do that. That is so like, it's hard enough for me to think and just talk normal.
4: Facts. Yes. I'm surprised I even got this job.
0: Now, that's funny. Now, I should ring the bell on you, but that's funny. I'm not going to ring the bell at all. That's awesome.
4: Yeah, the way my broken English, I'm surprised I even got this gig. So I feel you on that one.
0: That is a difficult thing to do. So if you look at the playoff races, the Brewers, the White Sox, the Guardians, Rays, they're all in the lower third of the league in payroll. Rays and Brewers among baseball's best teams. Go figure that.
4: Yeah, man. It's I got love for the Midwest squads and obviously the Brewers. And if the Guardians weren't battling the White Sox, you know, if it was a down year for the Guardians, I'd kind of be rooting for them too to do something and represent for the Midwest because, you know, obviously, and I get it, we know what it is. There's a coastal kind of bias in all the sports, not just baseball, but really in every sport. So being a Midwest dude, always root for the teams from the heartland of America.
0: All I know is that just means that you don't have to have the highest payroll to be a competitive team.
4: No,
0: I'm just saying that's what that told me.
4: Yeah, you don't. You need to have very good talent evaluators, a great development staff. That's really at the top of that list. You got to have a staff that can develop players. The Guardians have that. And then You know, you got to have some guys that are able to make moves to bring in young talent. Because, look, it's a revolving door, right? I've been here in Cleveland, Albert Bell, Jose Ramirez, Francisco Lindor, right? We can just continue to go through all the different players. But they usually flip those guys and get the next stars and the next young, good players. So you don't have to spend $1 billion to be competitive. I often wonder, though, if a franchise and an organization like the Guardians had $1 billion to spend, how good could they be?
0: I'm just making that point. So there's no real excuse for being 61-90 and 15 games back in the AL West and having a -204 run differential. I'm just throwing that out there. Fact. Just, again, like asking for a friend need a friend.
4: That's not money. That's not, you know, they're not being a good organization.
0: Okay, just check it. I wanted to make sure I could confirm that. He's Emma Golden. I'm Q Myers. It's Game Night here on ESPN Radio. Coming up next, who are the teams who were impacted, who impacted their college football playoff chances the most last weekend? It's Game Night. Talking college football next here on ESPN Radio.
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0: If their stock went up, and another program that we believe their stock went down. So, as I'm such a polite young man.
4: Oh, yeah.
0: You know, I'm always thinking of the next man. I'll go ahead and let you lead things off when it comes to whose stock was on the rise.
4: Well, I'm going to take the layup. Texas. Listen, when the number one team in the country comes to your building and they have a double-digit lead on you and you come back and are able to win it on the last drive of the game, essentially, that's impressive, to say the least. And, look, I saw a lot of people. I was on Twitter saying, oh, Arch is terrible. Arch sucks. Arch is bad in the first half. And I thought to myself, I've seen premature victory laps several times in my life, and it felt like that was going on social media. And the way that the Longhorns were able to beat the Buckeyes, I got to go with the Longhorns for their stock being up.
0: Well, I'm going to go ahead, and I agree with you. I mean, the way that they were able to come back, and I thought it was a wrap. I have to give them a lot of credit. I mentioned I was at the fight on Saturday night, and we were all paying attention on everyone's phones trying to see what the score was. So that's and watching it, not just checking the score update, but actually watching the game. So, yeah, I totally agree with you. That was the most exciting game. So many people viewed it one way or the other. And for the Texas Longhorns to come back and get it done, I have to give them a lot of props. For me, I'm going to take a layup. That's a layup for me. I yell Roll Tide all the time. I got to give Alabama props. They were down at halftime at Kentucky, right? And I know Matt Jones from Matt and Myron here on ESPN Radio have been talking trash all week that Kentucky needed to, you know, have that home field advantage and upset Alabama and get Kalen DeBoer fired. And at halftime, I thought, man, maybe this is going to happen. And then the second half happened. Roll, Tide, roll. So I don't know how long this is going to last. I don't know how sustainable it is. I can't tell you how great Kentucky is. But I can tell you for one afternoon, especially in the second half, Alabama got on their game and started, like I said, Roll, Tide, roll, and came away with the easy victory over Kentucky. They're up to the number 10 team in the country, according to AP Top 25 poll.
4: Yeah, and they, you know, look like they're stepping in the right direction. I know it feels like Alabama's been down over the past couple years. Feels that way. Starting not to feel like that so much anymore. They're looking like Alabama to me.
0: Yeah, I mean, when you come away at the 45-17 victory over Kentucky, and like I said, you were losing at the half.
4: Yeah.
0: That right. Tells y'all you need to know. I was at another event and had the game on, and Mama Q texted me, and all she said was, Roll Tide, roll, because she knows that I'm locked in on. She's not an Alabama fan like me, but
4: right.
0: And I have no reason to be an Alabama fan. I want to make that be perfectly clear. There is no ties to Alabama whatsoever, except for the longest time, they were the closest thing to an NFL program because they were churning out so many NFL players that's what immediately attracted me to them. So there you go.
4: Yeah,
0: so
4: now,
0: go ahead with your stock down.
4: Yes, my stock down. The Oregon Ducks, man.
0: Talk to them.
4: Yeah, the Oregon Ducks. And this is the thing. I'm not even down on Dante Moore, who didn't have the greatest game on Saturday as they lost 39-31 to Oklahoma State. But I was told they had the best defensive line in college football. I was told their defense was a tremendous unit and that they were going to be the side of the ball that was really going to help Oregon get to a national championship. And they have not looked good in the first 2 weeks at all. And they fell 15 slots.
0: Yeah.
4: 15 slots. They're now ranked 21. They are free falling right now.
0: I'm glad you picked Oregon because I was going to pick Oregon as well. And if you recall, last week I picked Oregon. And that was coming off a victory. Right. They ran with Boise State ran with them, I should say, and they barely picked up the victory. And I know, you know, again, we had Bowen Phelps on earlier from Boise State, the linebacker, and they always play Oregon really tough. I'll give them that. So I thought, okay, I feel like that their stock is down a little bit just because that game was so close, but it is Boise State, and they always run with them.
15: Mm-hmm.
0: They shouldn't have had Oklahoma State running with them. I know it's in Stillwater. I know the game was played in Stillwater, and that's not an easy place to play for anybody. But to see them, and there was a rain delay, a weather delay, so maybe they had a little something to do with them. But I feel like I'm making excuses and not giving reasons. You know what I mean? Like they
4: right.
0: They should not have lost that game to Oklahoma State. Oklahoma State was on a super long losing streak. Mm-hmm. You know, they hadn't beaten a team, a power program.
4: They lost
0: like
4: to Tulsa the week before.
0: Exactly. Exactly. And I know that the players on Oklahoma State, they didn't want to hear about all the greatness of Oregon and not give them any props, and I'm not doing that at all. But Oregon knows that they fumbled a big bag on that one.
4: Yeah, they did. And because of that, now everybody loves Drew Mestemaker. Like everybody's like, oh, he's the next one. And he played extremely well on Saturday, and he's kind of definitely climbing up the charts as far as the quarterbacks that, you know, you got to excuse me, I'm thinking about quarterbacks in the draft next year. But has turned the ball over 5 times in 2 games, 4 interceptions, 1 fumble. Got to take care of that, but he is somebody to keep an eye on.
0: And I'll tell you this, I feel bad for this week's opponent.
4: Yeah.
0: They got Portland State. So,
4: ooh.
0: Yeah, Lil Q went to Portland State to play hoops.
4: Yeah.
0: So, bro. Portland State's not necessarily known for it to be a football juggernaut. And Oregon coming off a 39-31 loss to Oklahoma State, yeah, that's going to be a long day at the office.
4: Dog, Ohio State plays Kent State.
0: Mm.
4: Yeah. Mm-hmm. Yeah, after losing.
0: Consequences and repercussions.
4: Woo, they might put 60 up on the flashes.
0: Yeah, no, consequences and repercussions for sure. Is there any other program that you saw that stood out that you felt like either their stock went up or their stock went down?
4: I look at BYU. You know, they had a good win over Arizona. They kind of climbed the top 25. I believe they're up 4 slots. So, you know, always keeping an eye on BYU and what they're able to do. So that was interesting. And then I also felt like after almost embarrassing themselves, Michigan bounced back with the win over Oklahoma.
0: That was big. That was big. It makes me question Oklahoma as well, because I still don't think Michigan is great. I thought Oklahoma was going to play a lot better, and they didn't. And so I was kind of concerned on, all right, who are they going to be? You know, the one thing I've been saying about Oklahoma since they entered the SEC is prove to me and show me that you belong in the SEC.
4: Yeah.
0: I haven't seen it yet.
4: No.
0: They have a good defense. But then I questioned that good defense when Michigan beat them, and I don't think Bryce Underwood is a very good quarterback playing with very much confidence, and they lost to him.
4: Yes, yeah. But it's Oklahoma shouldn't be the get-right game.
0: No.
4: Right, you know. Like after,
0: no, that's why I question if they belong in the SEC.
4: I'm with you. They should, because it shouldn't be your get-right game. I know they did. I know Michigan technically didn't lose to Western Michigan, but they lost the game, and it was embarrassing, right?
0: Yeah.
4: And then it was Oklahoma. And to keep it all the way real, I just knew Oklahoma was going to win that game.
0: Me too.
4: But once Michigan kind of got it together and was able to get out that victory, fair play to them. I think it shows kind of at least what they're made of, that they can put the adversity behind them and get the victory, but didn't look good for Oklahoma.
0: I got one question about a program.
4: Yeah.
0: USC and Lincoln Riley. They're 3-0 right now, but they beat San Jose State, they beat Fresno State, and they beat Louisiana. They've got Rutgers this week, so I'm assuming they're going to be 4-0. And then they take on Oregon in Week 5. Am I going to know who they are in Week 5? Is it going to take me to Week 5 to understand if this is a good program or not?
4: I think we know who they are.
0: If I'm being honest
4: with you. I think they're good enough to beat those teams that you just laid out. But if it comes to the big dogs, it ain't happening.
0: Coming up next, the worst of the worst from NFL Week 1, including one team who still don't know who their quarterback is. It's Game Night on ESPN Radio.
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18: Here is our weather in Middle Tennessee. Wednesday will be sunny and hot with a high near 99 and heat index values up to 106. South wind around 5 miles per hour, becoming calm. Wednesday night mostly clear with a low around 76. Thursday sunny and hot with a high near 100 and heat index up to 107. Thursday night mostly clear with a low around 74. 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
28: Final, the Panthers have waived wide receiver Jimmy Horn Jr. Despite the strong preseason, Horn, a sixth-round pick in 2025, served as Carolina's primary kickoff and punt returner in week one. He muffed a second-quarter punt that eventually led to the Bears scoring a field goal during the Panthers 37 loss to Chicago. The Cleveland Browns have placed running back Dylan Sampson on the injured reserve list with a knee injury. Sampson hurt his knee returning to kickoff in Cleveland's season-opening loss to Jacksonville. He'll miss at least four games and is eligible to return to the Browns week six against the Baltimore Ravens. Let's take a look at the scores around Major League Baseball. The Guardians defeated the White Sox 7-6 in walk-off fashion to pull within a half a game of the White Sox for a lead in the AL Central. The Brewers punched their ticket to not just the postseason, but winning the NL Central after a 5-1 victory over the Pirates. The Blue Jays fall to the Tigers 10-1. Blue Jays now two games behind the Guardians for the final AL wildcard spot, and the Orioles beat the Mets 7-5. Coming up next, more Game Night with Q Myers and myself, Emmett Golden.
1: Coming up on the Wednesday edition of Unsportsmanlike with Evan Carr, Michelle Smallman, and me, Chris Canty, I'll tell you why the Rams' Week 1 loss proves they won't live up to all the hype this season. It's Unsportsmanlike, 6 a.m. Eastern, right here on ESPN Radio, ESPN2, and ESPNU.

0: Brady and Tune In. 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If you did it real big on this evening, we're definitely going to show you that love coming up in about 15 minutes or so. But right now, Emmett, we've got to get into the NFL's worst of the worst in week one. We talked about the best. We talked about the ones who, you know, you got to be on the lookout for, even though it's only week one. We talked about those. But how about the worst? And since I heard a little ATL reference in music there, let's start out in the ATL with the Falcons. And, man, they went from Michael Penix to Tua. Tua's injured. Cooper Rush. Cooper Rush gets injured and is questionable. Is he going to play on Sunday? He does. But, man, you want to talk about a team that if it wasn't for bad luck, they wouldn't have any luck
1: at all.
0: Man, them and their quarterback situation in the ATL is bad.
1: It is all bad. And with that being said, them only losing by a touchdown to the Steelers, it was impressive because I thought they would get blown out. You got an injured third-string quarterback playing, and they were still in that game. I'm not saying the Falcons are going to go to the playoffs, but I remember Kevin Stefanski with five different quarterbacks taking the Browns to the playoffs. So he finds a way to patchwork some things. The Falcons, their situation looks bad. I don't know if they're going to be the worst of the worst when it's all said and done.
0: Well, let's hear from NFL Network insider Ian Rappaport as he was part of SportsCenter talking about the Falcons and their quarterback plans for week two.
2: Well, the Atlanta Falcons would love for it to be Michael Penix Jr. They still believe that he is their future franchise quarterback, still trying to recover from that torn ACL. And certainly it's a possibility, I would say, that he plays this week, but a lot of good things would have to happen for him to be able to be out there. Week three, probably a more realistic target for Michael Penix Jr. and Tua Tagovailoa, still recovering from that oblique strain that he suffered late this past week that did not allow him to play on Sunday, which means Cooper Rush, who was QB3 just a couple days ago, who did play on Sunday, played okay, he could in fact be out there this week for the Atlanta Falcons. It's obviously not what anybody wants. If he has to go out there and play, he certainly will. But for the Atlanta Falcons, far more questions than answers at the quarterback position.
1: Cooper Rush or a quarterback that's not currently on the roster will start more games than Tua and Penix this season.
0: Well, I'll tell you what. I was talking about Cooper Rush as a possibility to maybe steal that job since Tua was out and Penix wasn't ready. I don't think Cooper Rush did very well, and the fact that he was barely available himself on Sunday let me know that that whole quarterback room is a MASH unit.
1: Yeah,
0: they have no idea what direction they're going. They have no idea who's even going to be available, let alone who's going to be good once they're actually in the game. So, yeah, I think this is going to be one of those seasons, a long season for Atlanta Falcons. The only thing that's good about it is the division that they play in still gives them a chance to be around in the end. If it's all, you know, if it's close like it normally is between, you know, the Falcons, the Panthers, you know, who knows what the Saints are going to do. It just, it's always up in the air. The Buccaneers, right? Are they going to, you know, step up or is Baker Mayfield fat and happy with that new contract, as you mentioned all the time? Well, Baker Mayfield's old team, the Cleveland Browns, a team that you cover all the time. What's the latest and the greatest with them? What are they doing with their quarterback position since Deshaun Watson is not too good at this stage of the game?
1: Yeah, they're going to run him back out there next week, and I understand. I'll say that. While I don't think they should have ever started him to begin with, and the whole entire city, Northeast Ohio as a whole, all the cities involved in that, all want to move on from Deshaun Watson. I will say this, Todd Monken, first-time head coach, that was his first big decision was to name Deshaun Watson. You can't, after one game, then reverse course because in that locker room, everybody's going to look and go, oh, this dude don't know what he's doing.
0: Yeah, but you know, aren't they doing that now? Aren't they doing that now saying that, because look, let's keep it a buck. I think everyone in that locker room, everyone in that organization, every one of those fans, you guys that cover the team closely on the daily know the only reason he's in the game is because $230 million fully guaranteed. And that is it. Not because of his play, not because of his leadership, not because he's an adult in the room, not because he gives him the best chance to win, because he got paid $230 million guaranteed.
1: One thing we haven't heard from any players is, man, they need to be playing Shador. So I don't know why they're not. I don't know. I would be playing them. Obviously, there's something that they feel a certain way about where Shador is at in his progression. So there's a reason. And we haven't heard. You know, usually that stuff starts to leak out. It hadn't. We haven't heard from anybody that, oh, man, you know, they need to play Shador. The fans are saying that. I'm saying that. But I haven't heard that leak out of there. It is a bad situation. But we'll see what happens. All it takes is a win. And I don't think they're going to get one this weekend because Baker Mayfield might be fat and happy off that contract. But he has an axe to grind against the Browns. So we're going to see the best of Baker on Sunday.
0: Here's Dan Graziano, ESPN NFL Insider. He was a guest on Unsportsmanlike talking about the Browns and them playing Deshaun Watson and what that is to their fan base.
3: The Browns are living in their own reality that is detached from the one the rest of us are in. Deshaun Watson hasn't been a good player in 6 years. Everything that comes with him, the money, the salary cap damage, obviously the significant off-the-field issues that he's really never owned up to. He acts like everything's happened to him as opposed to taking responsibility for why there's resentment toward him. They don't have to play him. The fans don't want to see him. I mean, I guess Shedeur Sanders must have just been horrendous all camp if this is better than that. But I don't get what the organization gains by continuing to run this guy out there. And I think it just erodes any positive feeling you might be inclined to have about them if you're like rooting for Todd Monken. And it just erodes a lot of credibility. I mean, I think they're insulting their fans.
1: And one thing's for sure is that they're not listening to the fans.
0: Right.
1: So I understand that as an overall, like if you listen to fans, you'll be sitting with them.
0: Yeah.
1: I think this situation is so different because the Browns are building a brand new stadium and they're taking deposits on future seats, right? Who in the hell's going to go and go, hey, here's thousands of dollars to go see a team play, to put, you know, to invest in this team when they're running Deshaun Watson out there? If it was Shador, if it was Taylen Green, when Dylan Gabriel comes back, if he performs poorly, you can reason that away. You can go, all these guys are young. They're learning. They're growing. Hey, you know what? Maybe they're not the guy. We know Deshaun Watson is not the guy. He's proven it since he's got here.
0: I don't know why they don't just cut bait with him then. I don't know why they don't just cut
1: $125 million dollars in
0: so what? The Dolphins did it. So what? The Broncos did it. At this stage of the game, it's not a big deal anymore. You eat it and you call it a day.
1: Q, if they wait till the end of the year, it costs them $80 over 2 years. If they cut him right now, it's $125 million next year.
0: Well, then they don't have to play him. Just set him on the bench. Deactivate him.
1: I agree. I'm with you on that. I'm just saying they can't cut him.
0: I'm just saying, I mean, at some point, you just have to – look, at some point, you just have to cut your cost. And look, these teams are proving you literally can. I understand what you're saying. It's a big savings if they don't. But why drag it out over 2 years? He's already drug it out over what? How many years has he been there?
1: This is his fifth year.
0: Okay, he's already the problem that is Deshaun Watson is already drug out over 5 years for the Browns. Why let it linger for two more years on the cap? Just go ahead and do it and call it a day. Do it in one lump sum. The Broncos did it, and they were in the playoffs right away. The Dolphins are doing it right now.
1: That was 80, not 125. You're talking about
0: look what the Broncos are at, or look at the Dolphins right now. What they're at.
1: Yeah, I'm looking at the Dolphins. They are terrible.
0: I know. And so they're going to they're eating it. That's what I'm saying. They're eating it. The Browns are going to be terrible this year, too.
1: Nah, I would not encourage any organization to eat $125 million in dead cap.
0: Just get it over.
1: How much is
0: get
1: the cap? Over 200 some million?
0: Just get it over with in 1 year, and then it's over and done with.
1: If they don't play him. If they end,
0: it's like that relationship. Why keep inviting her back to the crib when you know over? Just tell her to kick rocks.
1: But if y'all broke and you still need half on the rent, that'll have you sleeping in separate rooms but living under the same place.
0: I guess I got that. I don't know. I could do bad by myself.
1: Right. He was I'll just sleep in the trash can.
0: Man, misery don't need company, brother. I don't need to have company to be miserable.
1: It's a whole bunch of people that are not happy in relationships, but they going half on everything, and they need to do it. So that's kind of the situation cat-wise where the Browns are at.
0: Well, I guess that's what they

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14: Over the yellow line and into the bullpen. 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
15: And Bazano was 2-for-4 on the night, 2 home runs, and then it was a walk-off in the bottom of the night, the little, you know, double that got the run scored and a game winner, and Emmett's been celebrating all
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15: I would have thought you were Lionel Richie.

0: Yeah, join the fun, man. We dancing on the ceiling. We doing all of that.
1: You are worth nothing. Unbelievable. Worthless. But that's all right. That's why we keep you around. He's Emma Golden. I'm Q Myers. It's game night here on ESPN Radio. Speaking of walk-offs, what did Tampa Bay do to my A's?
2: Two strikes to Caminero. And the next one coming in. Fly ball down the right field line. He's got a chance. Back near the corner. Back goes Butler. And gone! Opposite field. Walk-off homer. Junior Caminero does it again. And he puts the A's to bed in game one of the series. The final score. The Rays 2. The A's 1.
3: Nothing can stop me. I'm all the way up.
0: 620 WDAE on the call. You heard it right there. Walk-off winner for the Rays, 2-1 over the Athletics.
1: So disrespectful. They put the A's to bed. Night-night. They hit him with the Steph Curry. Night-night, A's. Caminero hits his 41st home run in the span of 5 days. He's hit two walk-off homers, including one to clinch a playoff spot. He leads the AL with 41 home runs, making a late run. Try to get that AL MVP. And again, the Rays get the dub over the A's. 2-1. Showing that love to the ones that deserve it here on game night on ESPN Radio and the ESPN app. How about H-Town? How about the Houston Texans? They were taking on Kansas City. What happened tonight?
4: 3-2. And Alvarez smashes it deep to right field. Back is Ray at the wall. Looking up. See you later! Number 39 for Yordan. And the Astros lead is 4-1.
3: Nothing can stop me. I'm all the way up.
0: KBME 790 AM on the call there. The Astros beat the Royals tonight 4-2.
1: Hey, tell me you're in football mode when without telling me you're in football mode. Call the Houston Astros the Houston Texans.
5: Ain't no way the Texans are beating the Chiefs anytime soon.
0: So.
1: Hey, again.
5: Enjoy it, H-Town.
1: Hey, man, I didn't even catch it. That's what's worse. I didn't even catch it. The guy with the big voice in my ear was like, Texans? My bad.
0: Oh, okay. Yeah, football. I was going to say, I didn't catch it either.
1: Well, see, look at there. Then I'm okay.
0: Yeah.
1: I guess told on myself.
0: Hey, it's all good. We are in football mode, though.
1: Man.
0: I can't even front.
1: No doubt. That home run from Alvarez is 39th of the year. Again, the Royals get beat by the Astros 4-2-2. And, man, that AL West, man, has been something this year.
0: Yeah, facts.
1: Kind of a disaster. not been what I thought it was supposed to be at all.
0: The AL has been a disaster this year, if we're being honest.
1: No, that's real right there. Absolutely. All right, here we go. Let's keep this party rolling. How about the Brew Crew and the Pirates? This happened in the top of the sixth.
6: And a liner through the left side and into left field for a base hit. Yelich is in. Lara streaking around third. He will score. It's a two-run single for Ortiz, and the Brewers lead it 5-0.
3: Nothing can stop me. I'm all the way up.
0: That highlight courtesy of 620 WTMJ. The Brewers win the NL Central after beating the Pirates 5-1.
1: Yeah, they needed a little bit of help to get it done, to be able to win the NL Central. They needed Atlanta to beat the Cubs, and Drake Baldwin said, I'll help you with that.
0: I thought. And he did this. Drake Baldwin.
1: Quick.
0: Two-run homer.
1: 680
4: the fan. 0-2 pitch. He swings and drives it deep to right field, to the wall, and gone! It's gone! A violent swing by Drake Baldwin, and it's a two-run homer right into the basket in right field. And he silences Cub fans here on the north side.
0: It gets a little freaky after midnight. The Braves beat the Cubs 6-4.
1: I mean, can we ring the bell?
0: Sure. Yeah, that's definitely ringing the bell.
1: At least we got the bell, man. I just want to test the, equipment
0: right,
1: to make sure that we were still fully functional.
0: See, you threw it so smooth.
7: I can promise it's not the equipment. It's the person running the equipment.
1: Okay. Right, you know what? It's okay. You came to the front of the congregation,
0: exactly,
1: man. You said it with your chest. It's
0: we
1: all right.
0: Appreciate the accountability.
1: Like Emmett said, man, it gets a little freaky after dark, right?
0: So.
1: So Atlanta beat the Cubs 6-4, which helped the Brewers, which actually led to the Brewers getting winning the NL Central like that. How about that? That's how we tie it all together like shoestrings here on Game Night on ESPN Radio and the all-new ESPN app. He's Emmett Golden. I am Q Myers. Pete Alonso, now playing in Baltimore, but was playing in New York against the Mets, did this in the top of the ninth.
2: 2-0 to Pete. The pitch. Pete hits it high in the air. Left field and deep. This game is tied into the New York Knights. And number 300 for Alonso. What a moment. What a moment at Citi Field. Everyone is cheering Pete Alonso, even though he's tied this game up in the ninth.
3: Nothing can stop me. I'm all the way up.
0: Highlight courtesy of WBAL. It took extras, but the Orioles beat the Mets 7-5.
1: I just love the reaction from Pete Alonso. Love the reaction from the crowd as well, showing that love for a guy who is a longtime love Met. But, man, to see him hit that home run and immediately turn and just chuck his bat, like, yeah, I did that. It's almost that Kirk Cousins. You like that?
0: Yes.
1: You like that, right?
0: Yeah.
1: That's the feel I got from the way that he threw that baseball bat. And, again, like you said, it took 11 innings, but the Orioles got it done, beating the Mets 7-5. How about the Tigers and the Blue Jays? This, my friend, was not even close.
8: Lorenzen works first base side, the 1-1, swinging a high fly ball left field. How deep is it? Going back, Smith at the fence, looking up, and it's gone, a home run. Spencer Torkelson, number 24, it's a big one. Three-run shot for Torque, and the Tigers take a 4-0 lead here in the fourth.
3: Nothing can stop me, I'm all the way up.
0: That highlight courtesy of 97.1, The Ticket. The Tigers put boots to buttocks tonight and beat the Blue Jays 10-1.
1: Yeah, Torque on the night, 2-for-4, had that home run, 3 RBI. And, yeah, I mean, that just put them up 4-0. And they just said, you know what, we ain't done yet. Let's go and have a little bit more fun.
0: We're going further up.
1: Freaky after dark, yeah. They got freaky after dark.
0: Yes,
1: putting the, like you said, boot to buttocks against the Blue Jays 10-1. Detroit gets that one done. How about the Rockies and the Padres? What happened in the bottom of the sixth?
9: Vasquez pitch is driven to deep right. High and way out of here. Touch him all time. On the 13th pitch of the at-bat, Cole Kerrick with his second homer of the game. A three-run shot. And the Rockies lead it 7-3.
3: Nothing can stop me. I'm all the way up.
0: 850 KOA on the call. The Rockies beat the Padres 9-3, snapping San Diego's 8-game win streak.
1: Emmett, we say it all the time. Whenever a pitcher has that many pitches thrown to a batter, and that was the pitch number 13th that he sent over the fence, bad things happen for that pitcher.
0: Yeah.
1: Man, if you're throwing the ball that many times, if you're pitching that many times and they're fighting it off and fouling it off and staying alive and hanging around, normally bad things happen.
0: If you leave it in the strike zone.
1: Or, yeah, I mean, if you have 13 pitches and you don't, more likely you're going to at least walk them.
0: Right.
1: Right.
0: You probably would prefer to walk them, right? After 7-3-run homer after that.
1: Yeah, no doubt. So a lot of baseball action. The Nationals beat the Phillies 6-3, and the Dodgers blanked the Reds 4-0, but man, a fun night of baseball. And Emmett, as you know, it's going to be a lot of fun down the home stretch. He's Emmett Golden. I'm Q Myers, Sports Center All Night. It's coming up next on ESPN Radio and the all-new ESPN app.
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25: 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And it's been mostly pretty in Tampa. I recognize the Bucs aren't in position right now to win a Super Bowl, but that's all the more reason, really, that the Bucs needed to retain Baker's services. I mean, we know these negotiations have two sides of the story. And where was Baker going to go? Sure, where the hell were the Bucs going to go? And find a quarterback that's so much better than Baker Mayfield.
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0: And very pleasant. Good afternoon. Welcome in. We think we got a pretty good show on tap for you today. Thanks for making time for us over these next couple of hours. Let's begin with the headline. That's a new book out by John Talty. Lane Being Lane unravels the mystery and the chaos of Lane Kiffin. You could write War and Peace and not get to the bottom of that story. We'll talk to Talty a little bit later on. Dana O'Neill, who's been here before, she once profiled this show for CNN. Lane's bitter divorce will be topped. And Kenny Smith with this, Oxford bulking up police presence for Lane's return. Meanwhile, the governor of Louisiana making jokes about that yesterday. We'll talk about it all with our Lane Kiffin reporter, the one and only Bill Connolly. Bill, good afternoon. you need to help me because we have waited for 9 months for this game, and I'm struggling. I'm taking any additive I can to get me more fired up. I'm somewhat exhausted by the subject. I know you're not. Right. Because you never let that get in the way.
1: I usually, when I get exhausted about off-the-field stuff, I try to focus on the on-field stuff. And I guess that part of this matchup is still pretty intriguing overall. But, yeah, we've said, I think, all there is to say about all the background and why everybody's paying attention so heavily to this game. And hopefully after, like, whatever, 12 months or 11 months of build-up, 10 months, I guess, the occasion actually lives up to it.
0: Okay, well, LSU is officially the favorite, whatever that means. That might be a little bit of a twist. It's Saturday night, in case you haven't heard. So take us through the tunnel, onto the field, and break it down for us.
1: I think, you know, Kiwon Lacy's been okay for Ole Miss so far. He's been fine. They've done what they needed to do. Now's the time for him to kind of break out and really start his 2026 campaign, because LSU's defense is ruthless. That has been their biggest strength so far this season. We saw it with Clemson, obviously, and even last week with Louisiana Tech. They give you nothing. They force three and outs. They force mistakes. And it's going to ask a lot of Trinidad Chambliss if he has to be running around on second and nine, third and eight a whole bunch and trying to beat this defense. So that's really, if they can establish a solid 3, 4, 5, 6 yards at a time from Lacy, then Ole Miss is fine. I mean, LSU's offense has been a little glitchy here and there, a little mistake prone. Ole Miss defense has too, but it really comes down to if Ole Miss can stay on schedule at all, that's going to be the most important thing.
0: And as you flip it around, we saw what LSU was capable of week one. Their fans are in a tither after the second week. You've seen that movie before. Explain what we saw last week as opposed to the Clemson game, and how much of that is attitudinal and how much of that is just pure strategy.
1: Yeah, I mean, you think a lot of it was mistakes they didn't make in week one. And Louisiana Tech's had a good defense for a couple of years. So, I mean, it wasn't entirely surprising that they were able to force some turnovers, force some mistakes and all that. It lasts quite a while, though. And you do wonder, you know, if focus was an issue, not wanting to show any extra cards was an issue, wanting to save a lot of stuff for Ole Miss. It's kind of up to LSU to prove that's not an issue. But right now, through 2 weeks, we can say that the defense has been a lot better than the offense.
0: Talking to Bill Connolly about this game, and as you look at both sides, and certainly here in Kiffin yesterday, I mean, LSU's got nothing, and the team on the other side's got all these great players, which, of course, he recruited. Where do you see the edges, and how do you think the game will be won or lost?
1: Yeah, I think, you know, LSU should have the advantage, no matter what Lane Kiffin said. All offseason, he was like, oh, I don't know, you shouldn't be hyping us too much, and it didn't work. And then they played the way they did in week one, so obviously there's hype. I do think they're the more complete team here, but, at the quarterback position, Ole Miss does have the edge. As long as you're not, like I said, putting Trinidad in constant awkward situations, he can go win a game like this for you. We've seen him. He beat Georgia last year, and he still has pretty good weapons out wide. That was kind of a concern I had heading into the season, and I think I've seen what I need to from the Ole Miss receivers so far. So it's there. I just think that the advantages that LSU's defense has over, you know, just about everybody probably gives them at least a slight edge against Ole Miss's offense, too. And Ole Miss defense is going to have to step up then, and that's been kind of a mixed bag.
0: Bill, everybody is overreacting. That's okay. But as you look at the whole tableau of college football, how would you begin to formulate some thoughts that maybe what do we know now that we didn't know, and what are we confused about other than Oregon, of course?
1: Right. Yeah, the week two, that was one of that was a whiplash kind of situation. We saw so many teams give the exact opposite impression that they did in week one. I tried to kind of lean on in my Sunday recap, tried to lean on the things we've seen twice. And among them, of course, are that, you know, Oregon is kind of, they didn't stink against Boise State, but they weren't top five against Boise State, and they weren't again. And Ohio State has kind of an urgency problem, is the way I was able to put it, in that, you know, when they think they can just kind of jab you and win by decision, and they don't ever try to land the knockout blow in a big game. And that let Texas back in. Because I think what we know about Texas at this point is, especially with Arch Manning in particular, just resilience and adaptability are kind of their biggest strengths. They're going to keep trying to find answers if you don't knock them out. And Ohio State just kind of, you know, punting from the 39 on the first drive of the second half, they just kind of thought the game was won and they didn't go out and take it. And so you cannot let Texas off the hook, because Arch will kind of, he'll figure out some answers eventually.
0: In that specific game, Bill, everybody's theorizing on Ryan Day, and he addressed it today. But what is their problem when they get in that situation? Because you're a data guy. That game should have been wrapped up.
1: Yeah, and you know, Texas got some unlucky breaks early. It wasn't like Ohio State dominated that first half or anything like that, but they were clearly the better team. Texas's offense did nothing for two and a half quarters, even after that fluky interception. But it really has been kind of a through line for the Indiana loss for Ohio State, the Miami loss for Ohio State, and the Texas loss, three in a row against top teams. They just, when it comes down to kind of those tight game situations, whether it was settling for a field goal on fourth and one against Indiana, whether it was continuing to operate at a super slow tempo against Miami, even when you're down two scores in the second half, they just don't, you know, the kind of the calm brilliance that they're able to win most games by 30, they can't shift out of that. And they continue to just try to, you know, however you want to put it, they continue to not throw uppercuts. They continue to think they can just kind of run out the clock, and they've been proven wrong. And they're going to have to figure out how to change that, because there are a lot more potential top teams remaining on their schedule.
0: Bill Conley, Bill, finally, everybody's in the CFP mania here, but it's too early, but staying in the SEC, from what you've seen 2 weeks in, how would you rank the teams?
1: I mean, it's hard to, I still think I trust Georgia the most. Obviously, they haven't been tested at all yet, and they probably won't be at Arkansas this week either. But I think I like what I've seen so far from them. They've actually been kind of searching for big plays. Aggressiveness has been an issue for them too. And they, you know, granted, not against great competition, but I think I still like Georgia the best. Texas is obviously number two, I think, at this point, especially if you factor resume into that. But after that, it is, you can kind of see what you want to see. Maybe LSU has earned at least the third spot right now, but Texas A&M's looked really good. Quite a few other teams have looked really good. Ole Miss already has a big win. So it's a really crowded field, and I think that's going to be, either that means the SEC gets a ton of playoff teams in, or they all destroy each other and finish 8-4. We'll see. But it has been a very impressive start for most of the conference at this point.
0: I'll end on a school I don't think will be difficult to analyze, and that's Oklahoma. What did you see there Saturday?
1: Yeah, I think, you know, when we're talking about things we've seen twice, they still can't run the ball. You know, the two biggest issues I had, you know, last season about Oklahoma were, you know, the physicality and the offensive line play, and then John Mateer's ability to throw anything but a fastball. And we saw both of those things backfire on them against Michigan. They couldn't establish any sort of run game, and Mateer threw two passes in the fourth quarter that were just line drives that needed to be arced, and just, he doesn't have that finesse. And so they won a lot of close games, made the playoff last year. You can't win all your close games twice in a row typically, and they certainly didn't on Saturday.
0: Great stuff, Bill. Thank you. Always good. Bill Conley joining us from ESPN. We have a busy lineup. A lot happening here today. Some special guests. Your phone calls. Shehan joins us at 4. Talty with the new book on Kiffin at 4:30. Dana went to Oxford and found how they feel about it. And Jesse Simonton with his analysis. Busy show. plenty of time for your phone calls as well.
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0: We're back and taking your phone calls. Let's grab Alan in Lexington, Kentucky. Good afternoon.
1: Good afternoon, Mr. Feinbaum.
0: Thank you for calling.
1: Absolutely. Thank you for having me. I'd just like to say a couple of years ago, you were visiting Lexington for the South Carolina-Kentucky game with SEC Nation, and you hopped into that hotel restaurant there where my family happened to be, and got to meet my whole family there. My father was a paraplegic man, a little heavyset, and he was a diehard Notre Dame fan and a lifelong fan of yours. And I just wanted to let you know that you absolutely made his day. That day we had a great weekend telling that story to everybody. Unfortunately, about a few weeks later, his health really started to take a turn for the worse. And about a week after seeing the Irish go for the national championship, he unfortunately passed away. And I just wanted to call and make sure you knew that that day with you was the absolute last day I got to see him as happy as can be. And me and my family are always going to treasure that memory. So I just wanted to make sure you heard.
0: Alan, I do remember that hotel there, and I can't thank you enough for sharing that. And obviously, it's late, but we are terribly sorry to hear that news. But I'm also gratified, though, to get a story like that. People when they zip in and out of situations, I don't think they realize what moments mean. I know it for me. Every moment I had with my dad, as few as I did, still resonates with me so many years later. So thanks for sharing that, and I really appreciate you calling in today to say hello.
1: Absolutely. And thank you so much again for having me. God bless, and keep doing what you're doing the Lord's work.
0: Bless you,
1: sure.
0: Too. Thank you, Alan. Take care of yourself. Be well, and the best to your family. Big Dog in Mississippi is up next.
2: Paul, always great to be with you, my
0: Thank
2: friend.
0: You.
2: And, you know, we got a big SEC contest coming up in Columbia at 3:15 on Saturday. The Gamecocks, South Carolina versus my Mississippi State Bulldogs.
0: Yeah, that's a sneaky game. I don't know why it's not getting more attention, frankly, because the winner of that game is really going to be in great shape, and already we thought of South Carolina as a dangerous game. We now think of Mississippi State as one as well.
2: That's right. It's going to be a great matchup, and of course this week's Maxwell Award winner. I'm speaking of the only SEC player who's top 10 in passing, the top 10 rushing player, and the only SEC player who's appeared as a guest on the world-famous Paul Feinbaum show. Of course, I'm referring to, according to Nick Saban, the truth and the light, Kamario Taylor.
0: Oh, yeah. That is fantastic. Well, you be well, Big Dog. Can't wait to hear more about the game. Take care of yourself. Trey is up next.
3: Hey, Paul. Let's talk about Elliott real quick. You know, Paul, I don't dislike Elliott. Well, I kind of dislike him, but, you know, he calls in bragging on the Big Ten like he does, and he has the right to. I mean, they've won it the last 3 years, and I don't blame him. But when he calls in Friday before the three games this weekend and tells us how they're going to go 3-0 and all that kind of stuff, and then he calls yesterday and acts like he acts and starts about something that happened 2 years ago, Paul, I just found that very just shallow, disgusting. I don't know what you call it. I just thought his phone call yesterday was one of the worst phone calls he has ever made, and not admitting to anything. And I'd just like to know what your opinion on about. It's his phone call yesterday that really got to me. What's your opinion, Paul?
0: Yeah, listen, I think I've been inoculated to his bad calls because they all sound the same to me, Trey. It's there are certain callers that have the same outline. You remember back in school, you put together an outline, you introduce your speech, and then you identify it, and then you wrap it up. And his calls are identical, just like the guy, the Notre Dame fan, just like so many other people. So as soon as he says hello, I quit listening.
3: Well, you know, Paul, and as soon as they lose, it's just amazing to me how he went off on all the excuses and everything else. I just can't stand a fan. He has the right to brag, and I'll be the first one to admit it. But when they lose, come back and make excuse after excuse, and it can't accept. I don't like people that can't accept losing, Paul, because losing is a part of life. And if you can't accept losing, you're not ever going to be a winner. But anyway, Paul, thank you so much, and I hope you have a great day.
0: Trey, thank you. Be well. Take care of yourself. Let me check in with Randy in Georgia.
4: Hey, Paul. Good afternoon. How are you doing today?
0: We're doing great, buddy.
4: I wanted to talk to you about a few things real quick. The LSU and Ole Miss game, and then the Georgia Bulldog football schedule. I do have Ole Miss by 11, 28-17. I mean, not Ole Miss, LSU, sorry. 28-17. And I do think Georgia plays a pretty decent schedule, but I don't think that Oklahoma is built up to what they were supposed to be.
0: Well, Randy, I tend to think you're 100% right about that. Hey, thank you very, very much. Don is up next in Florida. Hello, Don.
5: How you doing, buddy? Thanks for taking my call. I wanted to say, I was thinking of something the other day. When Manning went to Tennessee, and his dad at Mississippi actually had to hide. And I thought, wow, man, what is that about? His dad had to hide for a long time because his son decided to play for Tennessee instead of Mississippi. So I got to thinking, and then I saw the other day, they asked on an interview with a different station, they asked Lane Kiffin, they said, well, what went on? He said, well, I really wanted to coach them. I wanted them to win a title. And he said, I asked everybody at the university if they let me coach. And they said, he said he waited till like early in the morning, and they called him and said, no way they're going to let you coach. So he got in contact with the Alabama coach that he used to work for and said, hey, what would you do? He said, I'd get the heck out of there and go to LSU like I did. And then he called his other coach in California, and he said, get out of there. Go take it. He said, there's nothing wrong with advancing in life. If you were in business and somebody offered you a better job, would you take it? He said, yeah. He said, so I made up my mind right then. He said, I couldn't believe that they were giving me the finger and yelling at me and cussing at me. Now, that tells me something about Mississippi.
0: Well, Don, I think if you understand the two schools, you will understand what the beef is all about. Lee is up next in Cincinnati. Lee, good afternoon.
6: Afternoon, Paul. Thanks for taking my call. And I just want to say that, in my personal opinion, I think that the Gators are going to go into Jordan-Hare Stadium and feast on War Eagle and Tiger this coming Saturday. I mean, but to be more specific, what I think will really happen, I think Jaden Baugh is going to make his first real poignant showing to show that, you know, he's a Heisman Trophy contender, because he's rushing for over 10 yards of carry right now, average, granted against subpar competition, but I think he'll rush for at least 120 yards in this game. By doing that, he's going to open up the passing game for for Philo. And the Gators defense always comes prepared to see.
0: Yeah, you know, the problem with your theory, Lee, is we really don't have enough data, but if you're right, I'm sure you'll call back and take credit for it. Richie is up next in Massachusetts. Good afternoon.
7: Hello, Paul. How are you, pal?
0: Hey there.
7: Just a fast question, Paul. I just heard about the Louisiana governor. I think that was a disgrace, I'll tell you. Enough going on in this country without making a stupid statement. He might have just said it maybe to tone things down, but I think it's going to be kind of crazy over there. But not to talk about that. I mainly called just to ask a question about my famous Oklahoma Sooners. I'm disgusted with them, I'll tell you. You know, I'm going to just ask your opinion. I mean, it's probably going to be hard for you to answer it, though. But I think they should downgrade Brent Venables as the defensive coordinator and pay him the money he was getting and hire Lincoln Riley back for the offense because their offense is brutal. I mean, you know, but they were running the ball not that bad, I thought, at the beginning of the game. And all of a sudden, he started throwing the ball around and they got in trouble. And he's a good runner. And I'm surprised they stopped doing that. Like, I mean, they were getting 5, 6, 4 yards. I mean, better than last year. And then they played like against what they were supposed to do, I thought, in that game. And I just do want to respect your answer, Paul. I'll let you give me an answer on that. But I think they should hire Lincoln Riley, even though I wasn't in love with him. But offensively, that's it. And then give Venables the money for defensive coach. Probably a stupid statement, but I'll try anything to get them back and on the right foot. Thanks, Paul.
0: Yeah, the only problem is Lincoln's got a pretty good gig right now at Southern Cal, but I mean the future for Venables, while it was solidified by the AD, we said it the day it happened, and we'll say it again. There's no reason to give somebody an extension when there's no leveraging going on, when the guy's not being sought by anyone, and it looks like a pretty boneheaded decision right now. And we will take a break. More to come, more of your phone calls. We appreciate you being here. We're coming right back.
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11: Here is our weather in Middle Tennessee. Wednesday will be sunny and hot with a high near 99 and heat index values up to 108. South-southwest wind around 5 miles per hour, becoming calm. Wednesday night mostly clear with a low around 76. Thursday, sunny and hot with a high near 100 and heat index up to 107. Thursday night mostly clear with a low around 74. 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

0: We are back. I appreciate you being here. Busy afternoon. Let's check in with Kay in Little Rock. Hey, Kay.
1: Hey, Paul. Nice to for you to take my call.
0: Thank you.
1: You know, it's nice to have your show and hear a really meaningful call like you received from Alan in Lexington. And that was a nice story, and I appreciate you having callers that call in like that. But I'm in misery here in Arkansas, and what are we going to do about a team ever coming back again up at Fayetteville? And how do we get the Calipari of football in?
0: Yeah, John Calipari is a Hall of Fame coach, and I believe that Arkansas deserves something like that in football, and I don't know really what the stumbling block is other than leadership. I don't want to declare Ryan Silverfield's tenure over after 2 weeks, but it's off to a pretty inauspicious beginning. And Saturday, it is really urgent for that program to show something against the number two team in the country. And if they don't, then I don't think fans will believe anything he says or Hunter Yurecek says, and the program will be really almost no better off than it was a year ago. It has to happen, no. And it has to happen quickly.
1: And there's all kinds of, calls for Yurecek's head, for sure.
0: Yeah.
1: And they're all hollering about that. Well, if I've just got a theater degree, so if I could go up there and fix the theater department, I'd have no trouble. But since I'm pretty much a novice with anything to do with sports, other than just want to
0: hey,
1: be a
0: hey,
1: fan.
0: Hey, Kay, tell me something about theater, because what is your background?
1: Well, my mother took me to an audition for a little community theater production in North Louisiana near Shreveport. That's what got me going. I just was bitten by the bug and went through undergrad at University of Arkansas Little Rock, and then on down to grad school in New Orleans. And I've taught a lot in high school here and love coaching musicals. That's my favorite thing.
0: Okay. Kay, let me tell you a story that you probably heard before about 35 years.
1: You told me you'd been in a show. What was it?
0: Yeah. About 35 years ago, I got a call from this. You know, every town has one of these guys, these old codger directors that just won't go away.
1: Well, they Birmingham,
0: got old codger women, too. Yeah, same. Birmingham had one, and he called me. I want to talk to you. He's like, New Yorker. He said, I'm thinking about doing an old play at the community center here, and put people in the roles that they actually play in real life. So it was a show from the 50s, I think, called The Detective Story. And he actually, the lead was the literal police detective, the police chief in Birmingham, who was a former New York homicide detective. He had a lawyer play himself, and he had me in one of the top roles play a reporter. And Kay, show you how delusional I was.
1: Told me that story.
0: Yeah, okay. So on the final night, it was about a 2 or 3 week run. I held nothing back, and I was convinced afterwards that Broadway would call me, and somebody in that crowd would call somebody in New York and say, this guy has a future on Broadway. And to this day, no one has ever mentioned this until now, when I just told you the story. My career in acting lasted 2 weeks. Yeah. It crashed and burned. I'm sure I was nowhere near as good as I thought I was, because I don't think anybody even told me I was any good at all.
1: Well, in theater, you've got about the same chance of going to Broadway as a, you know, a high school kid going pro.
0: But I'd never even thought about acting. The only other time it came up was a couple of years ago when somebody somebody had an idea for a sitcom and actually got sold to ABC as a pilot, and I was going to be one of the executive producers, and I figured I'd have a cameo. But seriously, I was convinced I could act. I have no earthly idea why I was convinced of that.
1: Probably because you enjoyed it so much.
0: Yeah, I really did have fun, but you understand it. You've been part of theater, and you literally get so hung up, you get so carried away with it that you don't think there's anything else.
1: Well, if you remember us up there at the hill, and if you come up with any bright ideas, call call somebody and get us lined up with a good coach.
0: Hey, Kay, one more thing about my acting career. About 2 years later, I was in London, and I saw Michael Crawford in Phantom of the Opera at the West End Theater. And it was then that I realized that I had about as much acting ability as the popcorn I was eating.
1: Well, he was uniquely cast in that role, that's for sure.
0: No doubt.
1: And it was fitting perfectly. Yeah.
0: Appreciate it. Kay, always good. I hope to see you one of these days. Thank you very, very much. Let me check in with Sandy, who is up next.
2: Hey, Paul. Thank you for taking my call.
0: Thank you.
2: I'm calling from Hamilton, Alabama, the home of great Alabama quarterback Gary Hollingsworth about 35 years ago.
0: I remember,
2: and
0: Gary.
2: I've been watching the show for the last 45 minutes, and I haven't even heard the word Alabama yet. And I just wonder if y'all have forgotten that Alabama is a contender this year for the SEC championship and maybe a playoff spot. And also about Alabama played Kentucky last week, and they talked about Kentucky has only won two games against Alabama in the history. And my teenage son and I were up at the Kentucky game in 1997 when Kentucky won, and they had the last quarterback of a Kentucky team there that had beaten Alabama in the stands, and he was about 90 years old, and Kentucky ended up winning the ball game. And as we were leaving the area in our car, the goalpost from the stadium went across the road in front of us. I don't know where they carried it, but we were at that game, and the quarterback from 50 years before or so was also at that game. So hopefully you'll have some more Alabama callers to call in, because you can't go, I think it's got to be surely against the rules to go 45 minutes and not even mention the name Alabama.
0: Well, Sandy, I don't want to give a manifesto here on Alabama football right now, but it's incumbent for Alabama to have a great year, because if they don't,

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0: We cannot wait to get to Auburn for the first time in 2 years. It's been a while. We were not there during Hugh Freeze's farewell season. We will be there. We were there 2 years ago for the Oklahoma game. Last year, we never made it there. But we will this year for the big matchup with the Gators. And let's check in with Swamp Dog next.
1: Good afternoon, Paul. Thanks for taking my call.
0: Hey, buddy.
1: I want to tell you this. That governor in Louisiana, he just cannot leave well enough alone, can he?
0: No.
1: Everything's starting to kind of settle down a little bit, and now he's pouring gasoline on the fire.
0: Yeah, and let me explain why I said what I did today, Swamp Dog. I mean, you got a really serious situation. The Oxford police are at the highest alert, and this governor makes a joke about Kiffin. It's only about Kiffin. Yeah. It's not about anything else, and I'm all for humor, you know that, but it was the wrong time to make a joke.
1: Yeah.
0: The governor is a joke.
1: Funny myself because it's not funny. This could, the world we live in these days, this could be a pretty serious situation.
0: Oh, my goodness.
1: And you take it
0: yes.
1: serious. You know, and I don't know, that struck me the wrong way, too. I heard what you said, and I agree with you 100% about that. And I want to tell you, the guy you had on there a while ago about nobody's talking about Alabama, right?
0: Right.
1: There's something coming on tonight about Alabama that I'd like to mention, and that's that Muscle Shoals, Alabama. That the show is coming on. You know about that show?
0: About Fame? Yeah,
1: coming
0: sure.
1: On. At 8 o'clock, they're going to go to, they call it the Shoals. I guess they took the muscle part out of it. But
0: yeah.
1: You know what Muscle Shoals is, and you know the music world down there and everything. And they're going to have a good show about that tonight. So I'll be checking that out too. But that governor, man, I tell you what, he just, that was not funny. If he was trying to be funny, he went in the wrong direction with that because, like I said, in the world that we live in today, you don't know what kind of, you do need real security there, not airplanes and fighter pilots and all that kind of stuff. You know, like he was trying to make a joke about it. And that's just not the way it is. And I thought that was in pretty bad taste. Then you just let the guys play the game. Keep his big mouth out of it, and it'll be a.
0: You're right. You are so correct. Dan is up next in North Carolina. Hello, Dan.
2: Hi, Paul. It's good to talk to you again. Haven't talked to you for a while.
0: Thank you.
2: I think you said it correctly when you were talking to Greeny this morning that the game on Saturday between LSU and Ole Miss, it's a must win for LSU. And I think, just because it's a whole game in Oxford, I think that that Ole Miss has a real good shot at winning that game. If this past Saturday was any indication as to what could happen to the big-time favorites, there certainly has to be a lot of room for Ole Miss to win at Oxford. What do you think?
0: Yeah, Dan... Just because you have the better team doesn't matter. I mean, that is going to be one of the most emotional games. I think the emotion is 98% on the Ole Miss side. I think Kiffin is the perfect coach. And by the way, I thought Kiffin handled yesterday very well. He kind of just other than the self-serving narcissism, but that's just who he is. But he didn't inflame it at all. He didn't make it any more. Dangerous until the governor. And by the way, that wasn't the governor at some state fisheries event. That was the governor in an interview with ESPN. So he knew what he was doing.
2: Yeah. You know, I have to say something to you. Really put me in my place for this year. An earlier conversation with you. My dark horse was Oklahoma. And Mateer has just let me down big time. I just have no idea what has happened to that football team. They looked, there was no reason for them losing to Michigan, even in the big house. I have to bow to your prognostication.
0: Hey Dan, let me assure you, whatever I get right, I've gotten 10 more things wrong. So I appreciate that. Let's check in with Blaine in Georgia. Hey Blaine, go right ahead.
3: Paul.
0: You bet.
3: Hey Paul, had the opportunity to go listen to Dr. Johnson talk about his book about Robert Neyland a few weeks ago.
0: Oh really? How cool.
3: Yeah, he was in Atlanta and had a. General Nealon's grandson, Blake, there. It was just a really impressive talk and just a really just awesome event to see history in person. And so just wanted
0: Well, Blaine, let me say this. We talked to Dr. Tim Johnson briefly yesterday, and I can't. I mean, this guy, I ran into him 5 or 6 years ago, and I probably exchanged. He kept wanting to interview me, and I finally said, Dr. Johnson, I don't know anything about Robert Nealon. I finally convinced him that you're talking to people that knew the general, not to just somebody who happened to be at Tennessee 25 or 30 years later. And he did, thank goodness. And what an extraordinary career and job. And I'm really so glad that the book has had success, because sometimes people if you never saw the person, you don't take him as seriously. But there, I would say Bob Nealon is one of the most important figures in the history of the SEC. Thank you for the call. Speaking of books, John Talty's got one out. He will be with us in about 30 minutes on the book about Lane Kiffin. Before that, Shahan joins us next.
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12: He also needs to stop escaping out the back of the pocket. Clearly he can do it. We've seen him do it. We've seen some successful plays from doing it. But in the NFL, that's not a good strategy. Moving that far backward from the line of scrimmage and just stringing the play out. A lot of times that's going to end in a throwaway, best case scenario, a sack, or a turnover. And so he's got to trust the pocket. And if you're going to try and escape, try and do it through the offensive line instead of trying to break the contain. Because when you string it out that way, yes, maybe once out of 10 times, you're going to be able to make one of those crazy throws that ends up on a highlight reel. But most of the time, it's going to be a negative play for the team.
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21: We've seen Baker at other stops, and it ain't always pretty, and it's been mostly pretty in Tampa. 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

0: Welcome back from CBS Sports. I'm Gary Raja joining us right now, and he has certainly written a lot about the Texas situation. And Sean, great to see you. I think that game's finally over with all the after comments and all the things that didn't go perfectly for Arch and for Sark. It feels like maybe it's over now. Good afternoon.
1: Thanks so much for having me, as always.
0: So what, as you take away from that game, give us what did it really mean, and not only to Arch Manning, but to Texas, and what does it say about where we are right now with the direction of this college football season?
1: Yeah, this was the exact kind of game that we needed to see Texas get over the top. And of course, they were 0-5 against Ohio State and Georgia over the past two seasons. And it's so fitting, right? It came down to a fourth quarter drive. It came down specifically to a goal line stop, and they were finally able to get over the line. You know, this felt like it exercised a number of demons for Arch Manning and this Texas team. And again, for them to get over the top against the number one team in the country, finally get over the top in one of these big home games, I think that it's very meaningful for the Steve Sarkisian era. And look, last year they started the year number one heading into the year. This year they were able to climb their way up to number one. And I think at least in this moment, they have to be the new favorite to win the national championship.
0: Yeah, and I'm still not sure what to make out of Ohio State, because they looked like an NFL team in the first half and they just couldn't finish. What is your read on Ryan Day's club?
1: Yeah, I think talent-wise, they're still in really good shape, but something that stood out to me in that second half especially was I felt like that passing game was very dependent on Jeremiah Smith. And look, I mean, when you got a player like that, you're obviously going to feed him a lot. I didn't know that they had good second and third options to go to. I saw Julian Sain really start to focus in. I thought that as that happened, their running game devolved just a little bit. And Texas, I think, did a really good job of dropping guys back into coverage and really letting their defensive line manage Ohio State's offensive line. So I think there are some issues on that team. And defensively, look, this was an Ohio State team that lost numerous players to the top 11 picks in the NFL draft on defense. I think that they're still trying to figure some things out. They'll still be there, I think, at the end of the year. But I don't think that this was ever really a number one team in the country, to me at least.
0: And for Steve Sarkisian, he's a really good coach. We know that. He's been to the playoffs a couple of times. He's had success. But Ohio State just seemed to be in the heads of everybody who loves Texas. And Sark, what do you think it is going to mean for him getting out of this thing with a win?
1: Well, look, I've spoken to so many people in the lead up to that game. And one thing that a lot of people said is, I like Texas in this game. I don't love Sark in this spot, because they have fallen short in so many of these moments before. And so I think just getting through and getting that monkey off the back, I think it's huge, right? And every coach has to go through it to a certain extent, right? I mean, Kirby Smart had to play Nick Saban in the national title game and finally get over the hump, right? So everybody goes through it. I think that this does change, though, to some extent, the way that you look at Steve Sarkisian. I think that it's easier now to see him as a coach who's found answers in those moments, who's done what works, that who's done what's needed to be done. And again, you don't ever fully get off the hook until you win a national championship, but this was a great first step.
0: Yeah, I mean, just look at Ryan Day. I mean, he's had some clunkers along the way, even on the road to the national championship, but now they won one, so you can't really even have that conversation, although Dabo Swinney has too, and we know how the conversation is in Clemson. So what does it mean now for Texas? Because I just looked at their schedule again, Shahan. I don't know. I mean, they came up with, I mean, they asked Texas, you figure out the schedule for us and tell us when you want to play everybody, because the Tennessee game is very tricky in 2 weeks, and then they're off, and then they have Oklahoma. And yeah, you can't do anything about the rest of the way. There are some tough games, but if they can survive the first half of the season, they got plenty of room for error on the second half.
1: Yeah, I think that when you look at the schedule, right, there are tough games remaining. There are multiple top 10 games remaining. But outside of that LSU game, and we'll kind of see what LSU is when they get into SEC play, like, Texas should be favored by a decent amount of points in the vast majority of the rest of these. I mean, Oklahoma being somewhat lackluster, like you said, makes this first half feel a lot more manageable than maybe it did 2 weeks ago. And I think that, again, if they're able to get through and be, you know, 7-0, 8-0 or something like that heading into that final stretch, they're going to have a really really good case to not just be in the SEC title game, but potentially be the number one or number two seed in the college football playoff.
0: And speaking of the rest of Texas, let me get your thoughts on Texas A&M. They've been very quiet so far. That is about to end here in a week or two. But what's your take on Mike Elko's club?
1: Yeah, I thought defensively they've looked really good. You know, of course, scoring multiple defensive touchdowns in that win over Arizona State. But I do feel like the offense has taken a little bit of a step back. Of course, losing offensive coordinator Colin Klein to Kansas State, where he left to become head coach. And I feel like Holman Wiggins has tried to put Marcel Reed in the pocket a little more. And I don't know that it's working. They've got a great receiver room. But I think that you need to lean on his legs just a little bit more, especially when they haven't gotten great production out of the running back position. So, you know, to me, I feel like this program's taken a little bit of a step back compared to last year, and the path is a lot harder with multiple top 10 teams remaining on their schedule.
0: And let me close by asking you the same question that if you don't ask this question, they eject you out of the seat. Just your thoughts on Saturday night in Oxford.
1: Yeah, this is one of those games that makes college football so great, right? Obviously, two fan bases that hate each other, two coaches that obviously have a lot of familiarity with each other. I've been kind of comparing it, right, to like when Kevin Durant went back to Oklahoma City in 2016, but except for that, you've got SEC fans instead of Oklahoma City fans. So I think it's going to be an incredible scene and a great matchup, too, on the field, right? I think Trinidad Shambliss, as a case, is the best quarterback in the country. LSU's defense has looked incredible through the first couple weeks of the season. It's going to be a monster matchup, and that doesn't even get into the chaos that's going to be happening off the field.
0: Sean, great to see you. Thank you very much for the reporting. Shahan joining us, talking about the University of Texas's big breakthrough. That sounds strange saying, but it happened. We'll get into the Lane Kiffin situation a lot more today at the bottom of the hour with the author of the new book on Lane Kiffin. Until then, your phone calls.
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19: I don't think Carson Beck's going to see the field. 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

0: And we're back, and Daryl is up next from Georgia. Hey, Daryl.
1: What kind of hoe music is that? You know what I mean? I mean, where'd you get that from?
0: Hey, you know, Daryl, there's not a single person watching right now or listening to the show on radio who knows what you're talking about.
1: Oh, okay. Okay. Because I was going to say, it sounds like department, like some of you here in a department store, you know, like, and attention shoppers and all, too. We got a book sale going on. 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Buy one, get the second one for half price. How you like that? You like, let it be a deal or what?
0: That was a good book. Whatever happened to that one?
1: That is a good book. Let me ask you something. Why in football, especially college football, do fans blame assistant coaches? Because it doesn't happen in baseball. I mean, if the third base coach gives the batter a sign and the batter strikes out or does it or makes it out, nobody blames the third base coach. It doesn't happen in basketball. Some guy misses a three-pointer. Nobody blames the assistant coach. But in football, for some reason, why is it like that, you think?
0: Because we know who they are. We're in baseball. You really don't know the coach in basketball. You may see him on the sidelines, but there's nothing more important. Because those are, and by the way, these coordinators now are Jimmy Sexton, seven-figure-plus clients, too.
1: Oh, I get that. I get that. I totally get that. Okay, they're getting paid the big bucks. But still, I mean, believe it or not, I'm hearing some Georgia fans about Bubba already. And I'm like, you know what? Everyone was comparing to Todd Monken. You can't even make that comparison. When Todd Monken was at Georgia, okay, they had 14 offensive players sign NFL contracts during his two-year tenure. Bubba wasn't handed that kind of offense. I mean, players are better. We're better than they are now for Georgia. We haven't had, that's probably why we ain't won an Addy since. But you cannot blame a play that doesn't work on somebody that's setting up in the friggin' press box. He ain't even on the field.
0: Daryl, you know football. That offensive coordinator is very important because a lot of coaches let them come up with the entire strategy. But ultimately, the head coach makes the final decision. Sherry's up next in Arkansas. Hey, Sherry, good afternoon.
2: Hey, Paul. How are you today?
0: Very well, thank you.
2: I just have an issue. I feel that this whole thing was Holly Rowe, that if she didn't just storm off the field and roll her eyes, this would not have been blown out like it was. And so now you have a quarterback having to apologize because he thought a meme was funny.
0: Hold on just a second. What Arch Manning apologized for, and good to him to apologize. I still haven't heard an apology from the adult down there, the head coach. Arch did the right thing, but it wasn't so much that Holly made a face. By the way, I would make a face too if I'm standing there after the biggest win of this guy's career, and he totally blows you off. The whole thing with Holly Rowe is there's something underneath it, and I'm not going to deal with it here because most people understand what I'm saying. I don't understand why there are so many people. All I did was react yesterday morning to what Stephen A. Smith said, and then I complimented him for bringing it up and then made a statement, and people are attacking my politics. They're attacking all kinds of things based on what I thought was a fairly normal defense of an outstanding person. Holly Rowe just isn't some average reporter. I mean, she's the best in her field. Everybody knows her story, and it has nothing to do with the fact that she's on this show. I would be defending her if I'd never met her, and I have done that to plenty of people that I've never met. But I wish somebody, maybe I don't understand it, but it is truly amazing to me that we are now Tuesday afternoon, and that wasn't the first thing Steve Sarkisian said yesterday, much like his star quarterback did today. Gooch is up next.
3: Hey, Paul. Hey. I just didn't know if you heard about what happened in Memphis last week.
0: I must confess, I do not know what happened in Memphis.
3: We lost another superstar. Bill Dundee died.
0: Well, I didn't realize that.
1: Yeah.
0: Wow.
1: Another wrestling legend gone.
0: Absolutely. No, I did not know that.
1: You were talking about the LSU Ole Miss. There's no hatred between our fan bases, Paul. These people keep complaining about it. There's not. It's just set your clock back about 5 or 6 seconds and marry an LSU girl or an Ole Miss man.
0: I hear you. Hey, thanks for the call, Gooch. Tillman is up next in Columbia, South Carolina. Hello, Tillman.
4: Hey, what's going on, Paul? I'm down here in Columbia, South Carolina. And I guess we got the bull puppies coming in this week. you know, everybody talking about Kamario Taylor. And, I mean, I don't know if I believe in all the hype. I see the touchdowns. Impressive win over there in Minnesota. Give them that. But, I mean, everybody's talking about Kamario Taylor, possible Heisman Trophy candidate. All this stuff, I don't believe it. I really don't. And then also earlier we got somebody calling named Big Dog or something. He ain't going to be nothing but a little dog come Saturday night. It's going to be raps. I'm telling you that, Paul. And also, just a little fun fact. I don't know if you knew this, but Jeff Levy is actually married to Kendall Briles' sister. So, I mean,
0: yes.
4: You can't let the brother-in-law win, right? And then also, I just want to kind of pick your brain, see what you think about our D-lines, because nobody's talking about it. I think we got these boys on wraps.
0: That will be on display this weekend, and I think I'm really looking forward to that. Hey, thank you very, very much. Archie is up next in Tennessee. Hello, Archie.
5: Hello, Paul. Thanks for taking my call. I love your show, and takes a long time to get called in. I call ESPN Big Dog sometime. I can get in about 10 seconds. But I see why you got so many people calling. But I was calling. I hated to hear that they threw you under the bus after the Texas-Ohio State game, after your comments about the win that Texas got. Ohio State played a heck of a first half, and I thought that their second half was pretty good, too, defensively. But down there in that Texas heat, I think it got to them, and Texas came back with fundamentals and playing execution football and pulled it out. So I was just wondering what you thought about the second half. And the first half, Texas missed about 4 touchdown passes. So I'm saying that what a great football game that was.
0: Archie, it really was. I appreciate you calling. Thank you very, very much. Let me check in next with Will in North Carolina. Hello, Will.
6: Hi, Mr. Feinbaum. How you doing today?
0: Very well.
6: Just a little background for me. I'm from Birmingham, Alabama, in the military. I did 25 years and retired. I'm in North Carolina now. Hey, I followed you all the way back from your columns in the Birmingham newspaper.
0: Thank you very much.
6: Talking bad about Alabama football.
0: No, those were some days, Will. Thank you for remembering.
6: Yes, sir. I just want to say it's been a long time watching your show. Really appreciate all the callers that come in and all the Tide fans. And just keep being patient. Things going to turn around. Roll Tide.
0: Thank you very much, Will. You take care of yourself. Let me check in with John in Michigan. Hey, John, go right ahead.
7: Hey, Paul, I love your show. Thanks for what you do. You're awesome, sir. I have two things real quick. First, I'm a Michigan State alumni. I'll be heading to South Bend this weekend to support my school. I'm not going to be optimistic because I know Notre Dame is a pretty solid football program. Do you have a final score for the game? Maybe Michigan State will give Notre Dame a run for their money.
0: I'm not overly optimistic. I think Notre Dame is one of the 3 best teams in the country, and I think, unfortunately, even though the program is coming back, you're going to see and sense that Saturday night. Hey, thanks so much. Appreciate it very, very much. Let me check in with Ben in Tuscaloosa. Hey, Ben.
8: How you doing, Paul?
0: Hey there.
8: Just want to talk about the Tide a little bit, man. They start out slow in that first half against Kentucky, but I think you could see looks like one of the best defenses in the country this year.
0: I think they are one of the best defenses in the country. I totally agree.
8: And I think, you know, we were sitting there watching the game, and some of those guys that transferred out, you know, that kind of went elsewhere, it kind of looks like some addition by subtraction on that Alabama defense. They look a lot tougher up front. You know, it's kind of weird to see because a lot of those guys that left are, you know, were key contributors last year.
0: No, I think I think that so far is the strength of the team. Hey, thank you very, very much for the call. Let me move along and talk to Matt in Austin, Texas. Hey, Matt, go right ahead.
9: Hey, Paul, how are you doing?
0: We're doing great, thank you.
9: This past weekend was another example about why people on Twitter and on X need to hold off on those halftime tweets, you know, calling Ohio State the greatest team ever and Sark is a loser, Arch is a loser. I'm sure you've learned this in your profession, but some prominent people in the media that follow college football need to hold off on those halftime.
0: No, Matt, you're 100% right, and I saw it earlier in the day with Alabama fans. I saw it all night long, and I just try to always – I used to be one of those reactionaries. I'd tweet, and you end up looking stupid. It's an emotional game, and the worst thing in sports is to blow a big lead. I can tell you 10, you know, whether it's in golf or basketball or football, you're always, I mean, you never get the good team, the team that's leading never gets credit for having played almost a perfect half. Matt, thank you very, very much. Appreciate it. We're up against the break. When we come back, we'll say hello to John Talty, author of the brand new book, Lane Being Lane, the inside story of the most polarizing figure maybe in the world right now, but certainly in college football. 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
15: Here is our weather in Middle Tennessee. Wednesday will be sunny and hot with a high near 99 and heat index values up to 108. South-southwest wind around 5 miles per hour becoming calm. Wednesday night mostly clear with a low around 76. Thursday, sunny and hot with a high near 100 and heat index up to 107. Thursday night, mostly clear with a low around 74. 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
24: Hey, it's Golic Jr. coming up on Wednesday. Which 0-1 team in the NFL do we have the most faith in to right the ship? 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

0: And welcome back. And we are delighted to say hello to John Talty. I think all of you know John by now. Out today, Lane being Lane, the story of Lane Kiffin, college football's agent of chaos. John, I want to start with the beginning of this book because it sounded like there were a few people, more than a few, who did not want this book to ever come out.
1: I think that is accurate, Paul, based on some of the interactions I had. And it's interesting, you get a phone call from a number you don't recognize, they leave a voicemail, you Google who that person is, you're like, oh, that's kind of interesting. And it was CA's general counsel, and wanted to talk to me, said Jimmy Sexton asked him to give me a call. And then we get on the phone, and he introduces this person to me, and I don't know the name off the top of my head. And then I Google it, and I see, oh yeah, he did crisis PR for Jeffrey Epstein at one point, and did crisis PR for Johnny Depp and that Amber Heard situation. And there's one article about him that I think described him as like the great relentless fixer of the 21st century. And so this is a big dog that was brought in and was very interested in what I was writing in this book and what was going to be included in it. And that kind of set the tone for me of like, oh, okay, I might have stepped on a rake here in terms of how these people are taking this and have to be very careful of how I do things.
0: Yeah, and again, I mean, we know now, thanks to media reports, and you wrote a piece for USA Today and others that in the Vanity Fair piece, that we know some of the headline stories, but what do you think, well, this is kind of a loaded question, what do you think they were trying to get you to stop? Because clearly there was something bothering Sexton, maybe more than anyone, that they did not want to see in this book.
1: Yeah, my lawyer is watching this. He's screaming, don't answer that, John, don't answer that. But
0: sorry.
1: I think it's a question that I had, Paul. And I think that's what's interesting is like these people come into the mix and sometimes it's intimidation and all these different things. And what it really made me think about is the exact question that you're asking is what would make someone want to bring in someone like that and all the people and things that he has worked with in the past. That same guy also previously worked with Miramax, which, as you know, was founded by Harvey Weinstein. So you bring a person in like that.
0: Hold on. You got a guy who's represented Harvey Weinstein and Jeffrey Epstein, arguably two of the biggest sleazebags in the history of modern pop culture, and they're calling you.
1: About Lane Kiffin.
0: At Lane Kiffin.
1: Yes, that is exactly right. And so that kind of makes you wonder. And certainly, Paul, like, Vanity Fair excerpt, there's some things in there that I think was being included and maybe potentially what they were concerned about. But it did kind of send my mind racing. Like, what is out there in the world? Like, I've reported this very thoroughly, and I think that's a very entertaining and informative read. But you also think, like, do I have the whole story? Is there some big thing out there floating around that I don't know about? And so that was something that was unnerving a little bit, frankly, Paul. But it definitely made me think a lot about, this whole thing.
0: And sometimes the public, which I would include watching right now or listening, we think we know a lot about Lane Kiffin. I won't go through the litany of things that we think we know, but as you plowed through his life story, going back to the beginning, his father, the connections all the way through USC, the Raiders, USC, Alabama, I keep forgetting Tennessee was before that. I mean, all these different things. What's the commonality of it all?
1: And that, well, one, the commonality of it all is that there's so much that you forget things. And like, sometimes you almost like, even writing the book, it's like, oh, I forgot that was, in some corner of the internet, probably the most important thing. And I kind of forgot about that. So there's that. I think there's a thing of Lane wants to do things his way, and he is going to fight and do things as he wants to do. And that has led to friction everywhere he's ever been. There have been highs, I think, almost everywhere he's ever been. I mean, you can tell me whether there was a real high at Tennessee, but there was at least buzz around that program. There are lows, which have been well detailed, but I think this book goes into them in greater detail that's ever been done before. But there's just a trail of bodies, I would say, left everywhere he goes. It's going to and has imploded pretty much everywhere he's been. And I think he's worked to try to, fix some of those things. But, I mean, every stop, there has been something that's happened that's been pretty unbelievable.
0: But that's such an interesting point. And, this documentary that came out about a year ago, which some of you saw. I sat for 6 hours trying to describe what I thought of Lane Kiffin, and I must confess I never watched it because I knew it would not be an honest portrayal of Lane Kiffin, because I didn't really buy the story, and I know you probably didn't either, not to put words in your mouth, but it was a sales job on trying to let everybody know that Lane Kiffin isn't who we think he is, that he's a changed man. As you dug into that particular moment, there's a lot to what he was trying to do, and I don't want to put words in your mouth, but it was almost as if that was a necessary step to make the next step, which was to exit.
1: And that's certainly how people in Oxford and I think around Ole Miss felt. There was even one person I talked to who told me that after he watched that documentary, he texted another person and said, he's leaving. And that was the feeling that, you know, he needed some of that, you know, PR makeover, and needed to kind of shift off of this image of him being toxic and chaotic and all these different things, and to be able to show this idea of him being the grown-up version of Lane Kiffin. And what's interesting is, in doing this book and you read these previous profiles and things, like, he's been trying to sell this idea for years, Paul. I mean, I think after USC, after Alabama, down at FAU, he was doing some of these profiles of, like, I've actually grown up a lot. I can think about, and I mentioned in the book, there was a SI profile about Lane Kiffin in which he is then selling this idea of, I'm a grown up, more mature version of Lane Kiffin. That was a decade ago, Paul. And so what happens is he sells this story. Some people buy it, some people don't. Something happens. The image of Lane is cratered in some way. He tries to build himself back up, and then he sells the idea again. And it worked. He was able to get multiple big-time schools interested in hiring him from Ole Miss, and that's based on the on-field success. But I think it also is this idea of, he's a more mature version of himself, and that stuff that we all have heard rumors of or maybe know about, that's so far in the past. And what you learn is that it's not quite as far in the past as you would think, and some of it might still be happening.
0: I'm curious about the Saban relationship, because you covered Saban for so long in Alabama. Why did Nick Saban fire him a week before the national championship game?
1: And that's another one of those stories people kind of forget about. Like, he is still the only man in college football history who's been fired between the semifinal and the national championship. And it's a culmination of everything, right? I mean, Paul, you lived it. I lived it. I covered that team. You're around here, obviously. And people tell you the fact they even made it that long was kind of a miracle. But it's a combination of the on-field practice, all that tension, and then there's off-field tensions happening. And, you know, talking to people around that time, even living through it, like, he was just visible in a way around town, around Tuscaloosa, in a way that other people on Nick Saban's staff were not. And so when you start hearing those stories and they start making their way up to Nick Saban, and he's hearing from maybe his wife or other people around him, Lane's running around town, like, that creates other tension. And so it was really interesting talking to some coaches that were there at that time that felt like, even when Lane maybe had a very innocent interaction, he would say, hey, coach, maybe we should do this, that Coach Saban would jump on him more than maybe people thought was fair at the moment. And it was like, oh, there's this other stuff kind of bubbling around that we don't even know about that is creating some of these extra tense moments.
0: A couple more things. I'm just going to scatter shoot. There's a loss that Kiffin has nobody talks about. And I heard rumors at the time, but you get into it actually in the book in terms of reporting, not just something I heard from a friend of a friend. He blows a game against Kentucky at home. It's a noon game. It cost them, I think, a CFP bid. What was going on that week?
1: Yeah, his I think people in that building and around that program will tell you his mind was not maybe where it needed to be be prepared for that game. And, you know, he had some things pop up in his personal life, had a breakup, which I think just didn't.
0: So he lost the game to Ole Miss because a girlfriend broke up with him. Is that true?
1: Yeah, I mean, that's part of the story, yeah. And I think that's like, you know, and it's one of those things where I can remember when it happened live, like, how did Ole Miss lose to Kentucky? That was a great team, Paul, as you remember. And how did this possibly happen? And then you start hearing from people, oh, there's more to that story. And that is one of the, I think, the defining things. And I think it's still why people question, like, this more mature, changed version of Lane Kiffin. Like, he still has some of that stuff in his life, and that makes it, you know, might prevent him from reaching the ceiling of what is possible for him based on just his football skills and capabilities.
0: Let me wrap up with the biggest controversy of his career, and that's leaving Ole Miss. So so much of the book is sourced about that. And I know there's no simple way in the time we have left, but how would you encapsulate what really happened, what was really going on, and what you learned and put in this book.
1: Yeah, a lot of raw feelings. And I think if you go back to Lane Kiffin as a kid, there's this great anecdote in early part of the book where Monty Kiffin, his dad, tells his high school football coach, "I think I just didn't tell Lane no enough." Flash forward 40 years, and you're at Ole Miss where they told him yes about everything. You want this, you want that, we'll raise more money, we'll do this. They didn't say no to him. And finally, they stood their ground and said, "No, you're not coaching in the playoff." And he couldn't take it. The people there who lived through it said, essentially threw a temper tantrum. He had walked into this meeting with Keith Carr.

0: And that's why there's still all these hurt feelings. He's still, from everything I've been told, aggrieved over not being able to coach his first playoff team. And I think Ole Miss people are really upset about how he handled himself at the end and how he burned as many bridges as he did.
1: And finally, since then, they are the jilted lover, but he's acting like the jilted lover.
0: It's a thing Ole Miss people can't understand and Oxford people can't understand. It's like, he broke up with us. Why is he the one who's so mad? Like, he left us for someone else, and yet he's mad at us. And that's the thing that they still can't quite understand.
1: Is that behind what he said in Vanity Fair, all these things that he continues to do?
0: It all ties together. And he's since joked, like, yeah, I don't handle breakups well. And it's like, yeah, no doubt. But there's stuff where he seems to, whether it's personal life, professional life, obsess over the things he can't have. And so once they said, you can't have this, you can't be our coach for the playoff, it's all he wanted. And that goes into the chase and why I think it's hard for him to feel secure and stable. He's always chasing the things that he's told he can't have. And so in that moment when Ole Miss finally told him no, he never wanted anything more. And the fact that they wouldn't back down is something that will bother him for probably a long time.
1: Now, there was some misreporting early on that he was collaborating with you on this book. Obviously not true. But you talked to him in doing the book. What happened?
0: Yeah, I had a fascinating meeting with him and Jimmy Sexton down in Destin, at a table smaller than this one. and I think, listen, we're just trying to have a conversation to understand, where things, might look. But I mean, listen, Paul, I think you've probably been on the receiving end of this. Like, even when you think you're out, you still hear from him. And so even since, like, I still hear from him, even though he didn't, end up doing.
1: So you're
0: interview
1: writing
0: for
1: a book that has been incredibly embarrassing to him so far in the Vanity Fair piece and in other pieces on CBS, and you're still hearing from him?
0: Oh, yeah. And I think he would defend some of that behavior. Maybe he has to you. Maybe he has to me. Hopefully our texts don't leak. But, I mean, listen, I think he feels like he
1: book
0: did
1: of
0: not...
1: A book of his texts would really sell well.
0: I think he believes he did nothing wrong, and I think that's... He's welcome.
1: Do you think, from based on these texts and what else you've heard, that the publishing of this book has bothered him? Because he obviously tried to stop it. He met with you thinking, I don't know what he thought that was going to do, and you're still hearing from him.
0: Yeah, and I think that ultimately what people tell you about Lane Kiffin is that he loves chaos, but he wants to control it. And here's a book that maybe invites chaos, but he had no control over it. And I think that's very hard for him. And he might not like seeing... there's people in this book who said very positive things about him, but there's also people in this book who said very negative things about him. And I think that's probably hard for him, and he probably does not want some of those things included in the book, because he'd rather tell maybe a more sanded down version of how he is who he is now, with not all the warts and bumps along the way.
1: I realize you're the author and you did all the reporting. I mean, this is all you. When people read it, what do you think they'll come away from thinking about Lane Kiffin that maybe they didn't think previously, or will they be okay, that's who I thought he was?
0: I think some people will say that's who I thought he was. Some people who will say, oh, that was, like a typical book about Lane Kiffin and all that kind of thing. But I think what I'm proud of is that I do think when you read this book, you will come away with a greater understanding of not only who he is, but why does he do the things he does? Because, Paul, you've probably interacted with him as much as anybody, and yet still there are probably times where it's just like, why does he do this? Like, sometimes it's the unexplainable that I think certainly fascinates me. And I think when you get to the bottom of this book and you go through this whole journey of Lane Kiffin, the son of a coach and the little kid to where he is now, you will understand why he does the things he does, why he would fight the SEC to have those players, why it's hard for him to go away.
1: The name of the book, Lane Being Lane, the story of Lane Kiffin, college football's agent of chaos. Remember, John also did a best-selling book on Nick Saban a couple years ago. Not as much blowback because it talked about the leadership secrets and success of Saban. He did the book The Price 3 years ago with Armin Katayan about, and Lane Kiffin was mentioned in that book as well with Nick Saban. John, all the best. We hope it's a huge success.
0: Appreciate you, Paul. Thanks so much for having me.
1: John Talty joining us here in studio. We'll take a short break. Get your reaction to all that and also talk to somebody who just visited Oxford coming up.
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And I always hate to say we just came back to say we're going, but we went so long with that conversation that we simply don't have any time. Many apologies, especially if you're driving around and you go, I just put on the show and I haven't heard any callers. We will get to that in a minute. A few more guests to go. Dane O'Neill visited Oxford recently. We'll get her view of what's about to happen there, the whole psychology of it. We will be right back.

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1: Disney Plus.

0: welcome back. We are here. I appreciate John Talty joining us, talking about Lane Kiffin. That will be a subject you'll hear a lot in the next couple of days. Let's talk about our next project on the big LSU Ole Miss game, and that is this article here on CNN. Kiffin's bitter divorce with Ole Miss reopened old wounds. He returns as public enemy number one. Dana O'Neill, great to have her back. And Dana, thank you so much for the time. Good afternoon. How are you?
1: I am doing well, Paul. I guess calm before the storm. How about you?
0: We're doing okay. I mean, that's the problem with this story, Dana. I was just talking to John Talty about it, that last week we were at DEFCON 1 with whether LSU would even be in the league on Saturday, and now we just have a very high-polarizing, action-packed football game. So let's get into what you've learned in digging deep into this story and certainly trying to explain it to a national audience.
1: Yeah, I mean, my idea was essentially that, exactly. I mean, people kind of saw the reaction of Ole Miss fans to, you know, Lane Kiffin's departure, and I thought, well, you know, what's behind it? So I decided to kind of go down there early when it was quieter, before actually the season started, just to talk to people, from everyone from the mayor to, you know, ordinary people, kind of, if you will, about what's behind all of this anger. And yeah, it's getting jilted right before a playoff game, but there's a lot more that goes a little deeper about history and, you know, things that he said and the ways he behaved, I think, that really offended people.
0: Well, being there at the epicenter of a conflict, what for someone who watched it, and I remember I was with you a good bit of the time, you were following us around, doing a piece on the show and me, while this story was going on. So you it wasn't like you were in a vacuum. You were watching it in real time, watching it then and seeing it now in Oxford. Just tell us what you thought, especially about how angry the people still are.
1: Yeah, you know, I mean, honestly, that was my question. Like, why are people still angry? And I really wasn't sure if they were. And you kind of chuckle because on one breath they say, we're over it. And then they tell you he's a narcissistic SOB. And I'm like, well, you're probably not really over it. And they're not. I mean, they're angry and bitter about, you know, he left. He left for LSU, which is a longtime rival. He said some things about the racist overtones of that community from long ago and opened up old wounds. And so, yeah, they want to beat the tar out of them. And, you know, lost in all of this, too, is Ole Miss has a very good football team. And their relevance as a football program at a national level has been a hot minute, right? I mean, they've been interesting. They've had a lot of things going on that people talk about Ole Miss, but actually relevant as a very good football team. He brought them there. And then he said, you know what, you guys, I could do better, which I think is a lot of it, too. So there's a lot of emotion, I think, behind this. Some of it, of course, will be, you know, I think just created because people just like to be angry and it's a thing to do and you make a scene. But I think some of it is actually genuine.
0: Well, my favorite part of your article, Dana, had absolutely nothing to do with Lane Kiffin, but you were sitting there when it all happened. You were sitting with us on our set in Atlanta when Elizabeth High School, Chef Elizabeth said she would run naked around the Oxford Square if Kiffin left. So I felt great to know that Elizabeth, who will be with us in 2 days, still gets to remind it of her big moment.
1: Yeah. Well, honestly, I should thank you, because as I thought to myself, I'm like, all right, I'm going down there. I need to talk to somebody who I don't know. I'm kind of, I could just walk around and wander around. And then I remembered her from your show, and I thought, she was so entertaining and so, you know, mad. And I thought, well, clearly and surely she might have a few opinions to share. And yeah, she had more than a few opinions to share. And she does not seem to duck away from them and, you know, enjoys her viral moment. So yeah, she's still ticked off. And I just laugh because, you know, her language is pretty salty.
0: Yeah, so let me read this narrative.
1: I mean, I speak the same.
0: Yeah, let me read this narrative, and I asked the censors. I don't know how far I'll get, but is your Mario okay to read it verbatim? It's from CNN. It's not like I'm reading from. This is from Dana's piece on CNN. High school kept her clothes on. She did not, and has not, however, kept her mouth shut. Sitting later at a quiet table in the back of St. Leo's, an Italian spot on the Oxford Square, she is asked to explain the vitriol directed at Kiffin. She gives one of her smirks. Well, he is an immoral son of a blank. I can't say the next word, can I, Dana?
1: I don't know. I had to ask my CNN editors, like, can we use this? And they're like, yes. I'm like,
0: okay, I'm gonna go ahead and say it.
1: But don't bear with me here. Trouble, Paul.
0: I mean, I didn't use the B word. I said he is an immoral son of a B star. That is a great quote, as we used to say back in the day, Dana.
1: It is a great line. I mean, she said it. I burst out laughing because I was writing it down as she said it. That's the part. That's the line we're walking up to. But okay. And I mean, honestly, the mayor told me that she thought he was a narcissist. I thought, oh, the mayor surely will play this politically correctly. Nope, not at all. So, good for Lane. He does not get people to spare their feelings.
0: Now, again, here, just here you are, walking. I mean, other than Chef Elizabeth, was that the high water mark, or did it get worse?
1: Well, that was pretty much the high water mark. But like I said, you know, I asked to see the mayor, thinking like, you know, she's the mayor, right? She'll have sort of like an even-toned approach to all this, but no, I mean, she said, I think she's hoping he leaves with a frown on his face and an L in on his record, and, you know, a student newspaper reporter, I believe you've actually had on the air, he said, you know, talked about how his family lives in town, but he told them not to come to the game because he's fearful of what the atmosphere is going to be like. I mean, no, they're not necessarily hiding from the anticipated furor, I guess. I hope it's entertaining and not dangerous. I mean, I just, as a human being, I hope that, because at the end of the day, it is a football game. But, you know, people are going to have a lot of hours to drink, so that doesn't help anybody's cause.
0: Yeah, and I mentioned this morning on ESPN that the governor of Louisiana, I mean, he's also the special envoy to Greenland, and I always hate to like measure my words, but I mean he essentially tried to pour fuel on the raging inferno by all the stupid things that he said, and I'm not going to repeat them.
1: Yeah, I mean, and that's the thing. I don't think this game needs to have anybody throw kerosene on the fire. I mean, I think we're good. I think we're ready. But, you know, like I said, having been to a lot of games where people are angry, of all different kinds of sports, I get it, and it's fun. But, you know, I do hope that people control themselves to a point. I mean, this is a football game, but I don't know. I really don't know. Somebody who I know who lives in town said that the number he heard of people coming in is like 350,000, which sounds impossible to me, which also sounds like there are just people coming in to drink, tailgate, and make mayhem. So, I guess we'll see. That's really what it's going to be like. I'll be very curious to see what happens if, God forbid, LSU should win this game. And I say, yeah, God forbid, from an Oxford perspective, not my own, that is to say.
0: No, I understand. One thing that people never understand, Dana, that folks like you especially, and me to a lesser degree, really don't care that much about the outcome other than there is an outcome.
1: Yeah, and give me a good story to write. That's pretty much my selfish angle to take here. Give me something interesting to write about. But, yeah, I just, you know, like I said, like I do... You know, I live in Philadelphia, and I covered a few Eagles NFC championship games when they couldn't quite win. And, you know, and I remember when 4th and 26 and they finally connected to Freddie Mitchell and people turned cars over after they won. So, you know, I've been down this road before.
0: Dana, always great to catch up. Hope to see you soon. Dana O'Neill from CNN on Lane Kiffin and the visit to Oxford. And once again, Chef Elizabeth taking center stage. We'll be right back.
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0: SEC Nation continues this week. Did you doubt that? And we'll have the coach on and the athletic director Friday afternoon, and Marty McGee will be in Oxford. Johnny B. will be on the show next. Good afternoon.
1: Hey, Paul. Thanks for taking my call. I had a little something I was going to do, but I've been sitting here listening to this stuff. It's kind of funny. It's like everybody's saying, okay, everybody be cool. We don't want to stir the pot. And then the whole thing's been stirring the pot. You know, Talty's on there with the book, and then Dana O'Neill comes on there with her bit. And, I mean, these people are already practice fighting. I see on Insta and X, they're already going at it. And you bring in 350,000 people, but you got to remember, they're from Mississippi and Louisiana. So if they got in a big old brawl, they ain't nobody going to get their teeth knocked out because there's not a full set of teeth between the whole two states. So they got that going for them. But one thing I was wanting to do and see if you'd play along here is, like, halftime interviews have been a big thing, you know. So I was going to see if Johnny B's sports network could do a little quick interview with you about the first half of the show.
0: Okay, let me get my makeup on, Johnny, and I just kind of gargled a little bit, so my voice sounds good. Go right ahead.
1: Okay, this is Johnny B with the Spruce Pine Sports Network, Paul. The show kind of got off a little slow today, but how do you feel about that first half?
0: You know, it's a 60 minute. It's a actually more than a 60 minute game, John. And we just go in the locker room and make adjustments at halftime.
1: What I saw, Paul, and you may agree with it or not, Talty brought a lot of momentum there toward the end of the second half, and then Dane O'Neill started off this second half with a bang. So, what do you think? How do you hope to maintain this kind of momentum going throughout the last two
0: halves? Well, the one thing you want to do, and it's a cliche from high school, John, but the first 5 minutes of the half and the last five are the most important. So I decided to go to my number one caller, and that's Johnny B.
1: Well, sir, we appreciate your time. We wish you good luck, and we're going to send it back up on the mountain, Paul. Have a good day.
0: Thank you, Johnny. And then the number 1A caller, and that's Bash from the Zoom.
2: You're damn right.
0: What's with this guy? Doing your job interviewing me.
2: I don't know what his deal is, Paul. He's thinking of some crazy ideas. He's feeling sorry for Holly Rowe, and he wants to make you an example because you and Mike Greeny made a statement on that yesterday. I thought that was awesome. But let's move on, Paul. I loved your interviews with Dana O'Neill and John Talty. I think, now tell me if you disagree with this or not, Paul. Do you think Jimmy Sexton is going to have something exposed in this book that he can't use his PR people to put back under wraps? What do you think?
0: No, what Jimmy Sexton is most upset about is Lane is his number one client right now.
2: Oh, my
0: God. And he was unable to stop this book. Jimmy Sexton operates a little bit like the old Soviet Union, the new Russian, where they would just mow into countries. That's how the Soviet Union operated, and now Russia does the same thing. Sexton operates by intimidation, and I could do a book on Jimmy Sexton, and I almost did it a couple of years ago, as you probably know, and decided against it, but it's always there. How he intimidates his success is masterminding the media, and I won't name names because some are very close right now, but he manipulates every aspect of his clients' relationships with the media and the information that the media gets. I tell you what, Bash.
2: Yes, sir.
0: I think I am going to do that book.
2: I like it. I will help you as any way that I can
0: I've told people, I mean, the best book is, forget Lane. I mean, Lane Kiffin is a minor player in all this. You know
2: exactly.
0: That.
2: Exactly. That's what I took from that John Talt interview. It's like Lane being Lane. Lane is only Lane, Paul, because the puppet master is giving him his bidding. Am I right or wrong about that?
0: You're 100% right. Sexton, you've never seen Sexton on the show, have you?
2: Never.
0: Why? Why do you think that is?
2: Because he can't control the narrative if he comes on the show. He wants to have everything like the Brian Kelly treatment, but he won't be able to get that because you and your people won't be, you know, that accommodating. If you did have Jimmy Sexton on the show one time, though, Paul, it would be an amazing segment, but it won't be what you want to get out of it, because he will be so, you know, under his, like, wrists, you know, keeping his secrets to himself, and you're going to press his buttons. But we all know what a Jimmy Sexton would do if he's exposed. Plus, that's more reason for us to react on X or react on social media, and that's nothing that Jimmy Sexton has any control of whatsoever. So I see 100% that will never happen. It's a great idea. Just like that Arkansas caller asked about last hour when she asked you, Paul, when are we going to get the John Calipari of football to come to our university? Let's be honest here, Paul. Let's be honest here. They are lucky to have John Calipari in the first place being part of their basketball program. It's like, what coach do you see would want to take it? Arkansas, tell me if you disagree with this or not, Paul. It's a great place in the country. It's in the SEC. You're going to have a lot of funding. But when you have to compete with the other teams, what good coach wants to take that role to start from scratch, be behind the eight ball and all the other top teams in the conference where there's other positions and other opportunities in the country?
0: Well, that's fair. By the way, I've been thinking you probably should write that book yourself. Brian is up next in Tulsa. Hey, Brian, go right ahead.
3: Paul, I cannot believe you got censured for stuff that Chef Elizabeth said. I was so shocked that I spit my water out, Paul.
0: I don't think I've ever been censored on this show before. Yeah, Jamari just said I have been.
3: Welcome to the club, Paul.
0: Thank you.
3: I'm going to ask you a couple of questions. Number one, next week, if Tulsa, which is on a roll right now, if they beat Arkansas and go 4-0, how much of a serious threat do you think they could be as a group of six to get into the playoff? And number two, I want to know, on the LSU-Ole Miss game, do you think there is going to be some National Guards and all that because of the most evil, the most hateful to Lane Kiffin?
0: You don't need – thanks for the call. Nobody needs me to say what's so obvious. I have faith in the people that go to this game that nothing will happen. I've been at games when fans – and by the way, there were LSU fans. I was nearly hit by a lit cigar aimed at Tommy Tuberville once in a frenzied scene. I've had alcohol dumped on me live on the air. I don't believe that there are fans at Oxford who want to screw up a good thing by doing something like that. So I feel confident there'll be a lot of boos. There'll be some things thrown on the field. Big deal. But I think the security will be enormous, and I think the game will go off without a hitch. We are up against the break. Jesse Simonton is joining us next.
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8: Here is our weather in Middle Tennessee. Wednesday will be sunny and hot with a high near 99 and heat index values up to 108. South-southwest wind around 5 miles per hour becoming calm. Wednesday night mostly clear with a low around 76. Thursday, sunny and hot with a high near 100 and heat index up to 107. Thursday night, mostly clear with a low around 74. 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
19: 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Coming up Wednesday, after a huge comeback win against Ohio State, we asked Mel Kiper Jr. how much did Arch Manning improve his draft status when he joins us at 8:30 a.m. Eastern. 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

0: back. Just hearing from Barry Trammell talking about OU, and always great to say hello to Jesse Simonton. Jesse, good afternoon. Great to see you. Can't wait to dig in on something real versus fantasy, which we've been talking about all summer. So, okay, starting with Oklahoma. Everybody is beside themselves over Mateer and the whole performance on Saturday. What did you see, and what do you portend the rest of the way?
1: Yeah, I couldn't disagree more with your former guest there, Barry Trammell, on a lot of his points, and I respect a lot of the work Barry does, but I think, you know, Oklahoma fans are living in a bizarro. I don't know if you're a Seinfeld fan, Paul, but this is kind of a Jerry Seinfeld situation where it's bizarro Lincoln Riley. They couldn't play defense under Lincoln Riley, but they had no problem scoring points. Now they can play defense, but they can't score any points, and that's because Brent Venables hitched himself to a Sooner Schooner wagon in John Mateer that, for whatever reason, he is just not the quarterback that he was at Washington State a couple years ago. I think that obviously the uptick in competition has a lot to do with that, but he just hasn't been good enough, frankly, Paul. And so I think there's real reason for consternation in Sooner Nation, because they also realize that they've hitched their wagon, you know, now for the long term to Brent Venables when they gave him this contract extension for no reason. That the idea that he could take off for Clemson seems silly. If he'd be willing to leave Oklahoma, one of the most recession-proof programs in college football history, for little old Clemson, then you don't have the right football coach in the first place. So they're going to be competitive in every game because this defense is, I think, you know, hell on wheels. That the front seven is just really tenacious and nasty. We saw that even in the loss to Michigan over the weekend. But when your ceiling is we maybe can only get 20 points if we scratch and claw, it's just going to be hard to win a lot of games with John Mateer. I think if you gave Venables true serum, he would probably take maybe 9-10 other quarterbacks within the SEC over the guy he has right now.
0: Oh, my goodness. Let's work our way around some of those other quarterbacks that you've seen. Some you're impressed by, some you're not. I'll leave it to you. I don't want to step on what you just said because I'm still trying to digest it.
1: Well, I think you have to, on the flip side, you have to be super impressed with Super Kamario Taylor. I mean, what he has done in his first two games this season with Mississippi State, he certainly has skyrocketed on the scene. His Heisman odds have gone crazy. I don't think, obviously, he's going to win a Heisman trophy at Mississippi State, but he can make the Bulldogs a feisty out this season. You know, they were picked to be one of the cellar dwellers in the SEC. I think they're going to get somebody, Paul. Maybe it's a South Carolina and a Shane Beamer who needs this win badly this weekend, or maybe it's when they have this gauntlet, you know, probably the hardest schedule in the country outside of Arkansas later in September, October. Could they snipe a Texas A&M? Could they get an Alabama? Kamario Taylor, unlike John Mateer, he raises that ceiling in variance for Mississippi State. It's going to be about how much defense can they play. But they've got some pieces. They've kind of bet big on a bunch of transfers who didn't pan out at a lot of blue chip programs. And then he was able to keep Taylor. And we've kind of seen that pay dividends. And so been super impressed with him. And I think you have to be impressed with the second half resiliency from Arch just because of how poor and how badly he played in the first half. For him to kind of respond when both his legacy and kind of, I think, the future of Steve Sarkisian was maybe going to be under the microscope for that first 40 minutes of the game, to kind of have that fourth quarter and to go 3-for-3 in the red zone and get the touchdowns. That was a statement victory for Texas that potentially could be program changing.
0: As we continue here with Jesse Simonton, let me get to Texas the other day because everybody is still hashing that one out. Just your view watching the game, what were you thinking, especially early on, and what was your final conclusion?
1: Yeah, I mean, early on, there was, I think early on you could, especially if you were wearing burnt orange glasses, you could say we were unfortunate in a couple situations. Obviously, you had the Cam Coleman play that became kind of an unlucky interception, the drop by Ryan Wingo, the fumble on the first play of the game by Relique Brown, but they also just weren't executing. I mean, Arch was just ditching throws. He wasn't seeing the field. And everything changed, I think, in the second half, Paul, which was one of the keys I kind of outlined on Surrender Cobra at my Substack that I thought was going to be the key for if Texas was going to win was could they run the football? And then if they could, what happens in the red zone? For whatever reason, Sarkisian seems to be one of the, you know, wizard play callers between the 20s, but whether he's in the NFL with the Atlanta Falcons or since he's come back and been at Alabama and Texas, his offenses have just not produced touchdowns at the rate that they should with that talent. And yet, on Saturday, Paul, they went 3-for-3 in the red zone, scoring touchdowns in the fourth quarter, and that was the difference because Ohio State had to kick field goals. Texas, 103 yards rushing in the second half after only 35 in the first half. They were able to really wilt that Buckeyes defense down in the heat, and that proved to be the difference in the game.
0: Jesse, just in terms of some of the new quarterbacks, we heard Jarrett Curtis starting now at Vanderbilt. We have, the Florida situation, Tennessee. I can go through a list of them. Just who stood out to you, and not so much in stats, because sometimes against weaker opposition, although Tennessee did play a legitimate team on the road, what is your takeaway from some of these young guys especially?
1: Well, I think that Vanderbilt going to Curtis was kind of a move that I think a lot of folks thought was going to happen in August, and for whatever reason, Clark Lee opted to go with a veteran, more safer option, and he's, you know, pivoted and changed that tune after just two games because the offensive production wasn't there. I think I'm most intrigued, though, Paul, excuse me, by the kind of boom or bust potential of Keelan Russell at Alabama. First-year starter, former five-star recruit. I think if you watch his highlight tapes, if you just turned on SportsCenter and you're just watching Scott Van Pelt or even you and Stephen A. Smith and you guys are talking about Alabama, you know, beating the brakes off Kentucky in the second half, and you see these highlights, you're like, man, Russell, that guy could be one of the five best quarterbacks in the country. But then when you watch the game and you watch 12 plays, 10 plays in succession, there's some things that leave you wanting and kind of scratching your head. And that's why I think Alabama is going to be kind of a wild swing variance team all season. You're going to look up some weeks and they're down 17-13 against Kentucky because their quarterback has thrown a couple interceptions, has missed some plays, hasn't made the right reads in the RPO game. But then you're going to turn around and, oh, Alabama's up 3 touchdowns in the same game because he just has this dynamic ability and there's so many eyes on him that he forces the defense to key on him. And then a guy like Hill can go rush for 100 yards in his first career, you know, first 100-yard game. And Alabama with that defense is going to cause some problems. So Keelan Russell, just with the boom or bust potential first-year starter, he's kind of caught my eye, I think, the most these first couple weeks.
0: And finally, let me get to Saturday night. On the field, what are you watching for? What are you looking for? And who has the edge in Oxford?
1: Yeah, I think I'm fascinated, and I think a lot of folks would like to see maybe some behind-the-scenes footage of those Ole Miss practices, because these are going to be two units, both, you know, Lane Kiffin and Charlie Weiss and then Pete Golding and his staff, that are, you know, extremely familiar with each other. So does Pete Golding kind of know some of Lane and Charlie's tendencies, and how, you know, could they maybe get a Sam Levitt a time or two? But does Lane maybe know, hey, Trinidad is deficient in this, or he really likes that? And so that chess match, I think, is going to be fascinating to play. I'm leaning towards, you know, Kiffin having kind of a slight advantage there, just because I think he has the added advantage that I think Blake Baker and that LSU defense, if you're lining up units on both sides of the ball, I think you would actually take LSU's defense as your number one pick, even though Trinidad Chambliss might be the best quarterback in the SEC, potentially the country. I just think all the pieces that LSU has on defense, they could lead the way there. So if I'm identifying that chess match, I think Kiffin may have a little extra ace in his sleeve with Blake Baker and that LSU defense.
0: Well said. Jesse, many thanks. Thank you very, very much. Jesse Simonton joining us.
1: Absolutely, always.
0: We take a short break. We have been jam-packed.
1: Thank you, guys. Appreciate it.
0: And we will take a short break and back after this.
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6: 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I mean, we know these negotiations have two sides of the story. 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

0: Friday in Auburn, Alex Golish will join us. Who else? Many used to see I-Man down there all the time. There was a time I-Man, Charles from Real Town, and who else? Tammy was there. I-Man, remember that one?
1: Oh, yeah. Yeah, it was always a lot of fun to go down there when y'all would be in town. You know, Paul, I tell you, this is going to be a real interesting football season. And I tell you, it's getting less and less about football and more about money and power. You know, I'm listening to all of this, and I love John Talty as a reporter and that kind of thing. And I find his book interesting, and the timing of it is certainly interesting. I mean, if you want to throw somebody off their game, let's release a book and just pull all the sheets off the bed.
0: That's a good one. You're right.
1: And then I'm the players, they want the money, they demanding the money, and the media's critiquing, and because of the money, the media is critiquing them down to the fingernail polish and the teddy bears. And I tell you, it's power and money. Let me ask you a question. Who's going to win this war? The media or the play or the teams or the coaches? I'm confused, because somewhere in there's a football game, and if I didn't know better, it almost sounds like this is a real heavy duty promotion with all the commentary I'm hearing from the governors and the media people and everybody, that let's create as much chaos as we can in Mississippi on Saturday night. And I would hate for things to just go completely chaotic and people get hurt, but that sounds like where all of this is being led to. Do you get that inclination?
0: I cringed yesterday when the buffoonish governor of Louisiana said what he did, but I really have a high degree of faith in the people that operate the game in Ole Miss. And by the way, they can't stop it. You know that. I'm not going to go into the history of the world. But I really don't believe it will get to that point.
1: But I tell you, just sitting back listening, I mean, the last time I saw this much, I mean, even in my own conference, I mean, the commissioner's had it. I mean, he's at wit's end. And we're just seeing so many displays of it. I'm suing you. George Harrison wrote the song "Sue Me, Sue You Blues," and I'm telling you, the attack me, attack you blues, and okay, I played one real good quarter of football. Now I'm gonna win the Heisman Trophy, and what a hell of a comeback! And

0: You know, this team sucks because they won by one. This team is great because they won by one. It's going to be a very, very interesting year, Paul Feinbaum. War Damn Eagle, have a good afternoon.
1: Thank you very much. I appreciate that. Let me check in with Paul in Mississippi. Hey, Paul, go right ahead.
2: Hey, Paul, second time caller. Thank you for taking my call, and it's good to see and hear that you're doing well today, sir. I called a couple weeks ago and asked about Mississippi State and Kamario Taylor, and I've heard a bunch of great comments, especially from Jesse there. I enjoyed listening to that. But after watching for the first 2 weeks and watching Kamario, Fluff Bothwell, Anthony Evans, the O-line, the much better defense, what are your predictions on us having a winning season, and what's your prediction for Saturday night? And I'm going to let you go after this right here. I want to tell Johnny B that did he know that the toothbrush was actually invented in the state of Alabama? And because had it been invented anywhere else, it would have been called the teeth brush. Paul, I hope you have a great day, and hail state.
1: Josh is up next in Queens. Hello, Josh.
3: Hey, Paul. Just recovering from the hangover, watching Pete Alonso come back to play the Mets last night, knocked us out of playoff contention. My son got to do the play ball. But I wanted to talk about the lack of respect the University of Tennessee is getting. I don't know if you saw, we've got a noon game against Texas, and I figured with all these storylines, Manning playing back in Knoxville, how do they justify us having a 12 o'clock game against Texas?
1: Well, Josh, hold on. Let me answer that. First of all, these games are done before the season. They're done to try to balance the schedule. And why did Tennessee and Texas get a noon game? Because Tennessee was terrible last year, and they weren't projected to be much better. And guess who? You had Oklahoma at Georgia, which was expected to be top 10 matchup, and you had Texas A&M at LSU. So I'm not yelling at you. I'm just, fans just take everything so personally. I promise you that will be the most watched game of the day.
3: Definitely. And look at LSU. I mean, they're getting all this hype because they beat up Clemson. This is not a Trevor Lawrence, ATN, T. Higgins, Clemson. They beat the Clemson team that's on the decline. My hypothesis is that Clemson always benefited from Tennessee being down. Now that Tennessee's back, Dabo is regressing to being Clemson again. LSU is getting treated like the masters of the universe. I just saw a power ranking. They had LSU ranked number one. I don't know if anybody watched that Louisiana Tech game. I did because I bet on them to cover, but they couldn't punch it into the end zone. Sam Levitt threw three interceptions in the first half. He was the golden boy of the NIL thing, and I'm telling you, LSU is going to lose games with Sam Levitt as quarterback. Flat out, he's going to choke. He cannot punch it in against Louisiana Tech. Kiffin's supposed to be this offensive guru. They couldn't punch it in the end zone for six against Louisiana Tech. So when the big dogs of the SEC come and knock in, I think they're going to lose to Ole Miss. And I actually have money on LSU to win that. I do not think LSU is going to win. Anyway, Tennessee is flying under the radar.
1: Thanks, Josh. Appreciate it very much. Stimp is up next in Texas. Good afternoon, Stimp.
4: Hey, Paul, thanks for taking my call. And, you know, Paul, watching Arch at his post-game press conference, it truly showed how immature he still is mentally. I mean, the rest of his family didn't school him up on how to answer the media. I bet Peyton just threw in the towel and gave up and said, give me a Bud Light. Because when he was trying to explain it, Arch was probably cracking a joke about his forehead. I mean, that's supposed to be the leader of your team, Paul. Meanwhile, he's giggling like he's still sitting at the high school lunch table. And you know what else, Paul? Earlier I heard you tell another caller, the Big Ten fans and the Notre Dame fans, call into this show with the exact same stuff every time. Well, you know, what about the teacher's pet of this show, Legend? His calls are so predictable. Alabama wins, and he welcomes you back in. Next time they lose, he's going to be backing up the U-Haul to the board doorstep, telling him to leave town. You know, yesterday he was on here saying the second half against the Wildcats was Kalen DeBoer's best half as a coach since he's been in Tuscaloosa. I mean, congratulations. You beat a team who won two games in the conference last year and whose overall record in their entire history of their football program is probably below 500. Hey, everybody, Legend's a believer again. He's back on the DeBoer bandwagon. His phone's fully charged and the life support is plugged back in. Irish, fire that thing in there.
1: I know they prefer us not to drink alcohol this early in the afternoon, but that call may overwhelm and override my original. We'll be right back.
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0: Busy, busy afternoon. Welcome back. Final hour. We can't wait to get started here, and we begin with Legend. Good afternoon.
1: Good afternoon, my black cat brother. Let me get right into it. Let me tell you something, Limp. I ain't never went into a season when I wasn't pulling for my team to win the national championship. I don't give a damn if it was Mike Shula, Mike DeBose, whoever the hell it was. I'm going to be pulling for my team to win a championship. See, what's wrong with you weak-ass men today? Y'all can't take no criticism. Don't talk bad about me. Don't talk bad about me. Oh, you're going to hurt my feelings. Be a real man. I can get criticized, and I can criticize and still be a fan. That's what's wrong with some of you callers. Y'all so weak and insecure. You can't say nothing bad about y'all. Can't say nothing bad about y'all's team. Y'all break down and have to see a damn psychiatrist. Well, wake up in the real world and be a real man for once in your life, Limp. Damn right, I'll be criticizing my team if they need criticizing. That don't mean you ain't no real damn fan. Y'all wake the hell up and be real men out there. In real life, you get criticized. And if you can't take it, you a little ass boy. That's the real truth, Limp. And every time you say fire that thing in there, I see the mascot getting knocked out on the sideline. So while I'm rubbing your face in the dirt, Limp, shut your damn mouth when it comes to the Legend and pick on somebody else for really get mad and kick your Notre Dame ass. Now, I like that Jesse dude, Paul, and he's right about Keelan Russell, man. I say this right here, he's the real damn deal. And I said going into the season that if DeBoer would pick Keelan Russell, I think it was a brilliant move, and he made that move. Now, we can see Keelan Russell ain't quite there, but we can also see this guy's got Jaden Daniels-type tools, and this guy is the real friggin' deal. I can suffer with some mistakes, but one thing we need to learn on offense, this guy's not no running quarterback. This guy only needs to run when he is escaping the pocket. You do not need to put his health at risk. Let him be a pocket quarterback and hand the damn ball off. Now, let me say this right here about Daniel Hill. I said when the season started, damn, that dude done lost like 20 pounds. That dude is buff, Paul. That dude looked like Scatterboo of the New York Times, man. That dude is buff. I'm not surprised he's been successful. The announcers need to do their homework and figure out who's really getting down in the weight room in the off season. And I'll say this also about Alabama, Paul, and I hope you agree with me. We got a kicker. We finally got a kicker, damn it. We finally got a kicker, man. I'm in love with that fact right there. And let me say this right here to Texas. You just beat the worst Ohio State team in the last 20 years. Now, I know you riding high and all that. That's really good. I'm glad you beat them. But we all know that Shark is a damn minner. We all know that dude ain't going to win anything, and you ain't going to win anything. And let me say this about the upcoming weekend. This is going to be a glorious weekend. We're going to get revenge on Florida State, and we're going to watch our little brother Crosstown get his ass beat by Florida. Now, that's a weekend right there, bro. That is a Legend weekend right there. Now, for all you weak-ass fans that can't take no criticism, I'm out at the Birmingham Racecourse tonight from 6 to 8 o'clock at the weekend kickoff party. You got anything to say, come say it to my face. Elvis. The Black Hat Original has left the building.
0: Long is up next.
2: That call was about as much fun as bingo on a Saturday night at the American Legion. Good afternoon, Paul. Do we now say boomer loser? Is that what the chant is?
0: Yes.
2: Speaking of boomer loser, let's talk about the Tulsa Teletubby Queen, Brian. Paul, you got to admit, there's one thing about Brian. He is consistent. He is consistently uncomprehendable. Did you get what he was asking about Tulsa? Did you see how he kind of slid that one in there? Oh, yeah, Tulsa's my second team. He dropped them like they were nothing. Brian, just stick to Teletubbies, collecting those. You seem like you may have found your niche with that. Paul, did you hear about the big bet over the weekend between good old Lonesome Joe and Sarge?
0: I have not heard that, no.
2: Yeah, the winner got a 30-minute back rub from the other with oil. And Sarge either got a fifth of Evan Williams or Joe got a 2-liter of Sun Country wine coolers. The lonesome one looked at that bet and he goes, man, that's a winner-winner. Anyway, if I lose, I win. But so I'm glad they enjoyed the game together. I had to give a shout out to one of your callers, Paul. JD, he got on to me about not talking about football or sports and just talking about callers. JD, a week from this coming Monday, I will call in and I will talk football. And that's why I've kept my mouth shut. I'm not like all you other idiots. JD, don't worry about me talking about football. You make sure that your sister's taking her birth control pill every day. And finally, Paul, do you know why AJ is so excited about Florida coming to Auburn?
0: No, I don't.
2: Because it's a whiteout. Have a good night.
0: Okay, we don't normally do this, but Brian, you have a second to respond. What do you got?
1: Hey, Long. I hope your Gamecocks, I hope your stupid little Gamecock on Saturday, I hope old Mississippi State choked the chicken out of your team.
0: Ooh. Okay, thanks, bro. That was a great comeback. That's one of the, I mean, that was, poor old Don Rickles would roll over in his grave knowing you were better at comebacks than he was. Billy D is up next.
3: Yeah. But Paul, you know Don Rickles. I mean, he could throw some slurs out there and not have to worry about anybody saying anything or cutting him off short on the radio. Yeah, look, once again, man, Paul. I don't know how you listen to a guy who calls in and says that he can't take any. You know, these guys can't take no criticism. Paul, he called into this show crying immediately because he couldn't take it because Stimp called him out. And it was, he's right in what he says. You tell me, Paul, who's been the biggest wishy-washy person who calls into this show about Alabama? Name them.
0: Yeah, I think they're self-explanatory. Augie is up next. Good afternoon.
4: Hey, Paul, good afternoon. I absolutely 100% agree with Legend there. I mean, the biggest opportunity on the show is to express your dissatisfaction with your own team, I think, because I don't care what any other team does. I only care about what my team does, and when they don't do what they're supposed to do, isn't it the job of a fan to call them out?
0: 100%.
4: So I'm with him 100%. So I agree with another call you had the last hour. I'm very worried about Sam Leavitt. Did you see his performance? Did you see any of that game, Paul?
0: I've seen a few highlights, and I mean, that's what people were saying before he got here, and then after Clemson, we all jumped on the bandwagon.
4: But did you see his backup? Now, doesn't this story have a line from last year at Ole Miss where you had a starting quarterback come in, you bring somebody in unknown from a junior level or a much lower level conference?
0: Oh, yeah.
4: This guy, Landon Clark, they got. He almost looks like he could be Trinidad Chambliss in uniform. Now, I know he doesn't have their resume yet, but this guy is showing some flashes of brilliance. And, you know, fans were actually calling for him at halftime for Kiffin to put him in starting third quarter. That's how they were reacting. But did you, and I didn't listen to all the show today, but did you give an update on Coach O? Did you hear about Coach O?
0: I had a former coach text me late last night and said, what's the deal? And I told him I would try to find out. So what is the deal? I have yet to find out.
4: I don't know. Kiffin had made some comments that Coach O's doing much better. Well, we didn't even know there was any reason that he wasn't doing great. But I don't know, Paul. They're total speculation. Don't know what it is. But you know, Coach O has a habit of drinking like four or five Red Bulls a day, and that cannot be good for your health. So I don't know if that has anything to do with it.
0: No, I drank one of those new, what is the new drink that's supposed to be healthy for you called? I have like five dozen in. No, it's there's like six dozen in my cabinet. My wife thinks they're the greatest thing in the world. I don't even remember the name of it, but I had one the other day and I was like jittery because I don't drink that stuff as a normal rule. These are actually supposed to be good for you. I don't know what the name of it is, but
4: I don't know, but he was drinking Red Bulls, and you know they say that's the worst thing you can drink, and he's like drinking, guzzling these things. But anyway, Coach O, I hope you're out there, and I hope we go Tigers on Saturday. Thank you, Paul.
0: Thank you very, very much. Pete is in Shreveport. Good afternoon.
5: Hey, Paul, how are you?
0: We're doing great.
5: I'm wondering what's the one SEC team right now that thinks it's closer to competing for a national title than it actually is? And what are its fans refusing to admit?
0: Tell us about it.
5: Well, I'm just trying to figure out which one thinks that they're closer to a national championship than they actually are. You got a bunch of contenders. You got Ole Miss, LSU, Texas, A&M.
0: Well, I think it's Texas and Georgia right now.
5: Texas and Georgia right now?
0: Yeah.
5: Well, what are they refusing to admit that why they can't get there?
0: Oh, I'm sorry. You said a team that's close to it that isn't sure. Now, that's a long list. That's Alabama, A&M, Ole Miss, LSU. Who am I missing? It was Oklahoma.
5: Yeah, I think Oklahoma's probably
0: Oklahoma,
5: the biggest one up there where
0: when I went scorched earth on Oklahoma after the AP poll came out, I mean, I got blown up by, I'm not going to mention people like Greg McElroy and others like that, who told me, I think they're going to win, they could win the national championship.
5: Really? Interesting. Well, that's good. Thanks, Paul.
0: Thank you very much. Up against the break, we are coming back with much, much more.
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0: me check in with Jeremy, who is in Alabama. Hello, Jeremy.
1: Hey, Paul. Appreciate you taking my call, man.
0: Thank you.
1: And I just want to... I got a question about Mr. Byron Brown, the Auburn quarterback. What ain't supposed to be like Mr. Everything? And he threw three interceptions during the Baylor game or whatever. I was just wondering if maybe he has a problem adjusting.
0: Well, let me say this, Jeremy. This week is going to define who Byron Brown is. We got a lot of hype before the season. We have not seen it yet. Saturday night is either going to be his coming out party or the beginning of the end. I don't know which one it is. Thank you for the call. Chris is up next in South Carolina. Hello, Chris.
2: Oh, Paul. You know how much I love Clemson football, but you want me to be honest, Paul? Do you know the game that I'm looking forward to see most this weekend? Even when we got to play Bill Belichick, you know what game I'm looking to see most? The best conference in college football. I'm ready to see that LSU Ole Miss, and that's crazy. That's the reason why I ain't never been this excited about a Big Ten game, but I'm excited about this game this weekend. So that right there should tell you. You got somebody that's an ACC fan. They love Clemson, but they want to see this game coming up against Lane Kiffin and Pete Keaton, Goldberg, whatever his name is. So you take time on y'all conference, man. Quit all this crying and whining. Y'all got a good conference, and y'all still got the best football, Paul. That's all I got today. You have a nice day.
0: Randy is up next. Hey, Randy. Good afternoon.
3: Hey, Paul. Appreciate it, man. I wanted to talk with you. I seen earlier that you and the SEC Nation going to be down in Auburn this week for the Auburn-Florida game.
0: Yes, sir.
3: And I know you remember what Pat Dye used to call that back years ago, back in the day when we used to play Florida, Georgia, Alabama right there at the end of the season. That was
0: Amen Corner. Yes, sir.
3: Yes, sir. And you know what? I can remember him telling, he said, you know what, guys, this is where you grow up. This is where you reach down deep. This is where you pull something out to prove who you are and prove that you got it. This is what we've been fighting for all season, these three games right here. And I'm just glad y'all are down there this week. I'm glad they named the field after Pat Dye. I love Coach Dye. He is the best for Auburn football that brought us back to the championship level and get us to where we are and where we should be. But I really want to ask you a question. Back in the day, and when Coach Dye was on your show, sponsored by Craneworks, I think it was back in the time, about the time that Albert Means and all that stuff was going on about, you know, him getting paid $200,000 and all this kind of stuff and everything else. And you had him on there and you asked him about it. And you said, Coach, what do you think about paying a lineman $200,000? And he kind of choked and coughed a little bit, like you could always make him do. Nobody could do it like you could. But anyway, he said, Paul, I tell you, that right there sounds like quarterback money to me. But I don't even know. I mean, what in the world do you think them coaches back in that day would think about where we are now in college football when they was buying washer and dryer and kitchen appliances for a family to get a kid to come to play, and now we got kids making $5-6 million. You know, it's unbelievable.
0: Yeah, it really is. Hey, Randy, always great to hear from you. Thank you so much. You be well. Joe is up next. Hey, Joe.
4: Roll Tide, roll, Paul Feinbaum. Hey, you know what? Chris called in to say ACC guys want to root for the SEC. Paul, the dude ain't got a team to root for. I mean, so that's why he's watching SEC. I mean, he's going to butt-kiss the SEC now. But Paul, you know what? It's all this, you know, that Long has a man crush on Mansard. You know, Paul, for whatever reason, I mean, the dude's dumber than dirt. You know, but at least he knows what a good man is. But long, hey, you ain't my type, buddy. I love women, and women love me. But keep fantasizing, you dang dumbass cat butt licker. And, Paul, I ain't going to go to Auburn. I was hoping you'd be closer because I wanted to come see you, but I ain't going to Auburn because I'm afraid I'd get booed probably worse than Squirrel did at Starkville last year. You know they'd boot me at Auburn. There ain't no way I'm going to that part of the world. But when you get closer, though, I plan on coming to see you when you get a little bit closer, Paul. Today, you're having a good show today. I was listening, but when I heard Long call in, I just had to, you know, call in and just tell him, you know, just keep fantasizing, keep the fantasies to himself, because he is not my type, Paul. But anyway, you have a good, love you, brother. Peace and roll time.
0: Doug is up next in Clemson. Hey, Doug, go right ahead.
5: Hey, Paul, how you doing today?
0: We're doing great. Thank you.
5: Well, I watched the news today. I always do before I turn your show on. And it looks like Thune says that they're going to take up the bill called, they're naming it Save College Sports Act. And some guy made a suggestion that Trump would sign it into law if they can get it done on college game day. Well, I don't know if they're going to get all that done, but they're going to address the NIL situation. They're planning to address these guys not getting a college degree, and they're planning to address these so-called people that identify as a woman playing in women's college athletics.
0: Well, first of all, there is a great deal in this bill, and as we were talking there, it's procedural, but it got 60 votes on the first vote on the Senate floor, so the real vote is coming next Wednesday, Thursday, so it's got a chance of passing. As far as it being signed on college game day, that sounds great, but it has to get through the House of Representatives first. Most of us remember seventh grade civics. We'll take a short break. We are coming right back.
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11: Here is our weather in Middle Tennessee. Wednesday will be sunny and hot with a high near 99 and heat index values up to 108. South-southwest wind around 5 miles per hour, becoming calm. Wednesday night mostly clear with a low around 76. Thursday, sunny and hot with a high near 100 and heat index up to 107. Thursday night, mostly clear with a low around 74. 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
7: Come on, people. 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

0: SEC Now straight ahead. Hopefully you'll stick around. Let me check in with AJ up next. AJ, you there?
1: Yes, sir. Can you hear me? I couldn't hear you at first.
0: That's okay.
1: Hey, you know, Paul, I'm digging that elevator music you're playing on hold there. I mean, it makes me want to just sing a song to the Auburn fan base and say, like Jim Brown will say, get up, get on up. It's part of hate week, baby. Part of hate week. Get up. Now, Paul, I'm currently writing up some legislation on your behalf. And what it is save Paul Finebaum's sanity, his nerves, and his interest in these ridiculous, pathetic callers that call into this show that are mundane, boring, same-o-scripted, predictable, mumbo-jumbo garbage. I mean, you got Chris. I don't know where you've been, Chris, or how you lost your way, brother. But you over here propping up the SEC. Y'all suck. Hey, I promise your middle name is Hoover because you a vacuum, dude. You suck at a calling anymore. I mean, it's pathetic. Now, what happened? Did Jim cut you off his coattails or what? But I'm going to tell you this about this kid out of South Carolina that they call Long Paul. I mean, he's going to call up in here and, you know what he was alluding to a while ago. I'm not going to talk ball for a couple weeks because he actually thinks they're going to go to Crying Denny Stadium and Carolina Gamecocks are going to beat Alabama at home. And I thought you was going to talk ball because last week you bored the hell out of us trying to talk ball alone, and you actually only taught us how to count. With your little whatever that graphic, mental verbal graphic that you tried to put up on us, which we knew real quick, like you don't know ball at all. And then on top of that, when you go to, you know why he's ready to go down to Crying Denny, Paul, is because he's looking forward to that brownout, because that's what it's going to be. It's going to be a brownout because they're going to crap their pants and they're going home with some brown underwear. War damn Eagle.
0: Vance is up next.
2: God. Hey, Paul, thanks for taking my call. You've been asked some interesting questions today that's awfully early. I mean, who do you think's positioned best to win the national championship out of the SEC? And all I'm going to say is something happens every year. It seems to happen every year between the second and third week. This past week, one could say it was Oregon losing, even though that never surprises me. I've never had, I believe in Oregon when I see it because I just have it. And it maybe something big happened this week. Something always does. But I was going to say, I am perplexed by why people are trying to give Sarge down the road. Paul, has he ever said anything negative about any callers or anything? Why is he the brunt of some people's disdain? I don't get it.
0: Yeah, I mean, aside from this week, I mean, I think mostly he handles himself very well. I mean, he's had... his career is not completely dissimilar to Lane Kiffin. Fired at USC, had demons. The only difference is that Sark doesn't come across.
2: No, I'm talking about Sarge, the caller, the Army veteran.
0: Oh, Sarge?
2: Yeah. Why?
0: I have no idea.
2: Well, I'm gonna say this real quick. Even though I'm contradictory, if I'm going to pick somebody right now to really believe in, you know who it is. Paul, I believe in Georgia. I think they're that good. What do you think?
0: I wish I could tell you that I have any earthly idea, but the competition has been so woeful the first 2 weeks, and unfortunately, it won't be any better this week at Arkansas. Chris is up next in Mountain Brook. Hello, Chris.
3: Paul, great to talk to you. Paul, I got a quick question on your interview with Talty, which I thought was fantastic, by the way. Paul, I've known you a long time. I know when you like a caller, when you like a guest, when you don't like one, and when you're just kind of indifferent to one. And you obviously, I think, have great affection and you admire and like Talty. I could tell that really today more than ever, because every question you were asking him, and you correct me if I'm wrong, you knew the answer to. You were letting him, it was almost like softballs to him, to let him sell that book, because it was very interesting information. But there's no way you can't tell me that you weren't the source for a lot of that information that's in that book.
0: First of all, the judge would have ruled me out of order for leading the witness. I will confess that. There's no doubt that I know a lot about Lane Kiffin, but I would argue today John Talty knows more than I do, because he just spent the last 9 months of his life researching his entire body of work. What do you ask? Let me sound like one of these coaches. I don't understand the question, Chris.
3: Well, it just was, as you were asking the question, I was like, well, Paul gave him that information.
0: Now, Chris, let me assure you, the opening question I was not a source on, and I thought that was the most interesting thing. It is the first time that has been mentioned outside of the book in all the interviews that Talty has done. And what I'm talking about is the fact that that Jimmy Sexton sent some moronic fixer to try to stop Talty from doing the book. He represented Harvey Weinstein, Jeffrey Epstein, and I can't remember the other scumbag that this guy represented. And he thought, and by the way, I understand this, because I got in the middle of a book project a couple of years ago, and It was public record, so it wasn't like it's a surprise. And I had the same sleaze bags try to stop me from doing the book, and I finally decided to walk away because it was starting to interfere with what I do here every single day.
3: Well, who did they send? Michael Cohen?
0: I'm trying to remember the other guy. I mean, I don't. By the way, after Epstein and Weinstein, It really doesn't matter. My answer is I did not know that until I did know that before today, and I knew it before I read it in the book, obviously.
3: I found interesting too the loss to Kentucky story too. I had not heard that one.
0: I'm sorry, what was that again, Chris?
3: The loss to Kentucky because of the breakup with the girlfriend. I had not heard that.
0: Well, I mean, you know me pretty well. I knew that the next weekend. And because I knew the girlfriend, and I'd been around her, and I happened to be very close friends with somebody who actually was friends with her. So that story to me is probably what, and Chris, you're a smart guy. Why did Kiffin's longtime girlfriend break up with him? Maybe she didn't like being around football coaches. You think that was it?
3: Yeah, but I feel bad that Chef Elizabeth had to break up with him right before that game.
0: And by the way, I'm not going to say too much, but I know the girlfriend's father because he's on the periphery of what we do here, and I'll say no more. But that to me is, I'm glad somebody finally got into that story, because the fact that Kiffin's girlfriend broke up with him the day before a noon game, 11 o'clock game in Oxford against Kentucky, and he blew the game as a 3-touchdown favorite and costing Ole Miss a CFP berth, remains one of the biggest. I've never heard Lane Kiffin discuss that one. Have you?
3: No. Paul, I'll tell you, I mean, his interview was that good. I thought I was worn out on Lane Kiffin. Now I want to read the book. So it was an excellent interview,
0: Paul. Hey, listen, I'll save you the $33. Give me a call after the show, and I'll tell you everything you want to know.
3: All right, War Eagle, Paul.
0: Well, thank you. We'll take a short break. We are back after this.
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17: Team safety in Oxford this weekend?
18: Yes.
17: Is that true?
18: Somebody
17: needs to clue him in because he obviously missed a show earlier in the summer where I revealed my research. And if you recall, I declared Baton Rouge the murder capital of the SEC. With good reason, because, again, they average between 100 and 200 murders in Baton Rouge Parish. They average one in Oxford and Lafayette County. So the team is actually safer in Oxford this weekend, and Lane is safer than he would be in Baton Rouge. So the governor can relax on that. And speaking of LSU, I didn't realize when I moved to the Mississippi Gulf Coast that it would be inundated with LSU fans, and I'm a little under the weather, I apologize. But the Pass Christian area isn't bad, but Bay St. Louis, I mean, they should have named that town East Slidell. I mean, it is just purple and gold. And I have been having fun hanging out with Barbershop Daryl and Miss Susie. They've been coming over every month, and we've been going out to dinner, having a good time.

0: And the other LSU people, they really can stay on the west side of the Pearl River, as far as I'm concerned. But I'm getting over the strep. I'll call back in a few days when I'm feeling better. Thanks for taking my call. Aloha.
1: Travis is up next in South Alabama. Hello, Travis.
2: Yes, Paul. How are you doing today?
1: We are doing great.
2: Yes. Paul, I don't know if you agree with me, but I think that Texas beating Ohio State was huge for the SEC psychologically in terms of the SEC Big Ten conversation. Do you agree with that?
1: I think it's the biggest win the SEC has had in a long time.
2: Right, yes. And I'm sorry I missed it because in the second half, I was busy and I had to do a few things. And then when I turned on the TV, I was like, what the heck happened? I can't believe I missed the whole second half. I've been very impressed with the Alabama defense. Now, I know the competition hasn't been really good so far, but I've been very impressed. What about you, Paul?
1: I have, too. Listen, so great to hear from you, Travis. You be well. We'll talk to you soon. Bob is up next in Baton Rouge.
3: Thanks for taking my call, Paul.
1: Thank you.
3: I wanted a couple things. I want to give an update on Coach O, and I want to talk a little bit about something fixing to happen.
1: Sure.
3: Coach O needs a hip replacement.
1: Oh, okay.
3: And he was getting a pain shot for relief, and he had a bad reaction to the medicine. So he
1: okay. I get it now.
3: Yeah, but he'd be back on his way. But he's stubborn. He didn't want to get the. He don't want to get his hip replaced till after the season. So he'll be all right.
1: Glad
3: and
1: to hear.
3: There's a group down here that's mainly college kids that have got a GoFundMe account, and right now they've got some billboards up in Birmingham about Sankey, and they're planning this weekend to have some digital billboards in Oxford with a picture of Lane Kiffin and saying, Daddy's back. I am not in favor of that. I think we just let the stuff go. But there's a group, and it's college kids. And, you know, it's not all the LSU fans are.
1: No, listen, Bob, I totally agree. I'm glad you said that. Stemp is back.
4: Hey, thanks for taking my call, Paul. And I understand paying attention is something that can be mighty difficult at times for some. So I just want to clarify, I didn't say anything about Legend and his loyalty to the Alabama football program. I talked about how predictable his calls are. And he'll prove that the next time Alabama loses a game when he gets on here to scream and shout. And his
1: You're talking about Legend, is that correct?
4: Yeah, I'm talking about just how stupid Legend is. He don't even know how to listen. All he knows how to do, Paul, is slap those severely inflamed gums of his. And you know what I see when he says Elvis has left the building? I see a wobbly, dilapidated 50-year-old walking out of 7-Eleven with a bottle of Southern Comfort. So why don't you go rinse with some salt water, Legend, and I'm going to sit here and wait until you put your Clear Choice dental implant commercial comes on. Irish, fire that thing in there.
1: First of all, Legend will deeply appreciate you making him 10 years or 12 years younger than he really is. He's also lost a lot of weight, so I think he's sprinting out of those package stores. We'll leave it there. What an afternoon this has been.

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5: How much will things change as we head towards week two of the NFL? 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Football on the way. Baseball, with its annual celebration of Roberto Clemente Day on Tuesday. The Pirates Hall of Famer died in a plane crash New Year's Eve 1972, bringing relief supplies to earthquake victims in Nicaragua. Pirates on Tuesday hosting the Brewers, who had their ace going.
25: Mizorowski with a 1-2. Got him looking right at the knees. Ring him up. 101 miles an hour for the seventh strikeout of the night. Second most ever in a single season for a Milwaukee Brewers pitcher. Jacob now with 243 in what should be a Cy Young season.
5: Five innings, seven strikeouts, and the Brewers would wind up pulling away in Pittsburgh.
24: And a liner through the left side and into left field for a base hit. Yelich is in. Lara streaking around third. He will score. It's a two-run single for Ortiz, and the Brewers lead it 5-0.
5: 620 WTMJ, 5-0 there. Milwaukee wins it 5-1, and the Brewers clinch the division because of this happening.
26: Here's a fly ball to right. This is going to be caught by Hicklin, and the ball game is over. The Braves even it up with a 6-3 win.
5: Cubs Radio Network there. Chicago falling to the Braves 6-3, and that clinches the division for the Brewers. So for Milwaukee, fourth consecutive NL Central title. Only four division titles in the first 54 years of the franchise. They're the first team to win the Central in four straight seasons since division play was created in 1994. Jacob Mizorowski, five innings, seven strikeouts, eighth game this season with no runs allowed in at least five innings after the win, spoke with Brewers TV.
27: You got to go through this last year, but to be on the mound for clinching night and now celebrate with your teammates, how do you put this into words?
28: I mean, you can't. I mean, this is what you hope for and pray for as a baseball player, so it's a lot of fun.
27: Fun is your favorite word, right? But, Miz, what makes you believe that this team is capable of even more?
28: I mean, we're just grindy, and, you know, the boys always want to win, so it's fun.
27: Enjoy, you know, it's so hard to get here to win four straight division champions. Now you've been part of a two of them. How much do you appreciate the work that you guys all put in together to celebrate like this?
28: Yeah, I mean, it means a lot. You know, just coming through the year, it's a long season, and you know, it's everything we've hoped for. So it just means a lot.
27: Congratulations. Enjoy it, Miz.
28: Thank you.
5: Jacob Mizorowski and the Brewers celebrating their division championship. Mizorowski, 243 strikeouts this season, most in baseball this season, second most in a season in Brewers history. Brewers, 61st game without a home run this season, but they get the victory. Manager Pat Murphy and his team capturing the division. Brewers wrap that up. As for the AL Central, things getting a little tighter on Tuesday in Cleveland. Guardians and White Sox, and we heard it here on ESPN Radio.
22: Taylor comes set. Runners at second and third. The pitch. Swinging a fly ball. Taylor down the left field line, heading for the corner. Racing and reaching, but missing it is Antonacci. Two-run score. That'll do it. Rocchio walks him off again. 7-6 is the final score. The Guardians have evened the series and keep their division hopes alive.
5: Sean Kelly calling it here on ESPN Radio. 7-6 the final. You heard him say, Rocchio does it again. Walk-off double with two outs in his fourth game with a walk-off hit this season. Most in Major League Baseball. Four walk-off hits against divisional opponents. Tied for the most in a season in the last 50 years. And it'll take your breath away. He chatted with Guardians TV.
0: Roke, I saw you walking up to the plate, and it almost seemed like you were at ease in this moment. What is keeping you so at ease in these moments late in the game?
1: I mean, I like to give me, I don't know, like, give me, like, energy to the crowd. That's what I love.
0: You know, he gets ahead with two curveballs, and you're down 0-2. What are you looking for, and how are you keeping yourself calm to be able to get the hit that you know this team needs?
1: I'm trying to be simple. I'm trying to put the ball in play. Don't try to do much. Just get on base and be simple.
0: Tonight, before the game, I know that we had a moment of silence. You were able to have your Venezuelan flag and hold it. And I know this year has been tough for you, for the people back at home, for you. Just what does it mean to have another night where you can have people back at home know that you're thinking about them?
1: Great. I mean, that's a special moment for me every time. Just go out and represent my country.
0: For this team, you know how many games are left. And you can tell this crowd is here. How are you guys keeping yourself calm, believing that this is the moment for you guys to do what you need to do?
1: Like I say always, we fight into the last hour of the game. That's our entity. Just fight into the last hour.
5: And they get the walk-off win 7-6 over the White Sox. Guardians moving to within a half game of Chicago in the AL Central. Half game separating those two in the AL East. Tampa Bay continuing to hold the top spot there.
2: Two strikes to Caminero. And the next one coming in. Fly ball down the right field line. It's got a chance. Back near the corner. Back goes Butler. And gone! Opposite field. Walk-off homer. Junior Caminero does it again. And he puts the A's to bed in game one of the series. The final score. The Rays 2, the A's 1.
5: 620 WDAE. Junior Caminero 1-for-4, but the one is a walk-off home run. His 41st of the season came in the ninth. First player in Rays history with multiple walk-off homers in a calendar month. Yordan Alvarez favored in the MVP race, but how much has Caminero closed that gap? ESPN analyst Eduardo Perez.
3: A lot because of the heroics and what he's been able to do for the Tampa Bay Rays and what he means for them, right? He plays every day. He posts when it comes to that position at third base, and we've seen the power. And we've seen what him, along with Yandy Diaz, have been able to do. But we cannot take away what Yordan Alvarez has done the entire year. And it's been consistent. These two guys have been able to take their teams to another level. And it's not a deep lineup that you have in Tampa Bay. It's Yandy Diaz, it's Junior Caminero, and it's the supporting cast. Yes, Chandler Simpson started off the year really hot. He went 3-for-3 today. But it's been the Junior show, and he's only getting better and better. And we can't forget one thing. He's 22 years young. That's how special this kid is playing third base for the Tampa Bay Rays.
5: He's one of five players with multiple walk-off homers this season. As for the AL West, that's also tight. Astros, Rangers, Houston matching up with the Royals.
4: 3-2. And Alvarez smashes it deep to right field. Back is Ray at the wall. Looking up. See you later. Number 39 for Yordan. And the Astros lead is 4-1.
5: KBME as the Astros go on to a 4-2 win over the Royals. Yordan Alvarez 1-for-2. A home run, two RBI, a couple of walks as well. Astros still a game ahead of the Rangers in the AL West.
6: And now the 2-2. and it's poked into the air, shallow left center. This could be trouble. Story going out. He can't make the play. It's off of his glove. Coming in to score is Diaz. Jansen in as well. Foscue makes it to third. Story, the shortstop, angling out, headed toward Anthony, the left fielder, was able to reach out with his back to the diamond, but it just did tick off his glove. So Seager finds a spot, brings in two more. It's 4-0 Rangers.
5: 105-3, the fan. Rangers a 4-2 win over the Red Sox. Rangers still game behind the Astros in the AL West. SportsCenter all night, ESPN Radio, milestone night in New York. That's in 40 seconds. But the game for the Orioles and Mets went to 11. Two on for Baltimore's Kobe Mayo.
7: 0-2 to Mayo. The pitch. Kobe, it's high in the air. Center field in deep. Ewing's way back there. He's still going back, and it's off the wall. It's off the wall. It will clear the bases. Mayo to third base. The Mets finally get to him in the outfield. They're going to wave in Mayo. He's going for the inside the park home run, and he will make it. A three-run inside the park homer for Kobe Mayo. 7-4, Baltimore. What just happened?
5: A go-ahead three-run inside the park home run just happened. WBAL with the call. But to get to extra innings, the Orioles had that milestone I mentioned in the top of the ninth.
7: 2-0 to Pete. The pitch. Pete hits it high in the air. Left field and deep. This game is tied into the New York Knicks. And number 300 for Alonso. What a moment. What a moment at Citi Field. Everyone is cheering Pete Alonso, even though he's tied this game up in the ninth.
5: Pete Alonso with career homer number 300 in New York against his former team, and he had a curtain call as a visiting player in New York. As for how it sounded in New York.
7: Familiar surroundings for Alonso. The 2-0 from Senga. Swing and a drive. Well hit to left. Soto can only watch it sail into the second deck. Tumbles right back out of the second deck. But it's a game-tying homer for Pete Alonso. His 300th career home run. And he is getting a standing ovation from the crowd here at Citi Field.
5: Howie Rose, 880 ESPN New York. Orioles go on to win it in 11-7-5. Pete Alonso with that game-tying homer, his 36th of the season, 300th of his career.
8: I'm more stoked that we won the game. We're in a tight divisional or a tight wild card race right here. And I mean, with not a lot of games to go, I mean, there's a lot of tight margins, and getting back is getting that game back right there, getting us back in it. That we're playing for October right now. we're in a really tight race here. We just need to keep focusing on game to game, and I'm really happy that I was able to come through right there for the team. And what a special homer that Kobe had inside the park, three run homer. So sick. Bullpen did an unbelievable job when Baz went down. I mean, just an incredible team win. Bullpen was lights out. I mean, defense did a great job. I mean, just a timely hitting, great at bats, just really unbelievable team win.
9: Absolutely. Now, I want to get back to Kobe in a minute, but if that at bat, that's pretty much getting the best of you the first two games. What were you looking at and that's looking for, I should say, in that situation?
8: I feel like I've been taking really good swings, you know, just every once in a while. Like sometimes it's round ball, round bat, and I'm just really happy I connected right there.
9: What is being nominated for the Roberto Clemente Award mean?
8: Yeah, I mean, today's a special day, like all across baseball. I mean, Roberto, obviously Hall of Famer, like unbelievable talent and performer and champion. But the thing that people remember about him most, despite his illustrious career, was the person he was and his heart and what he gave to the community in the game of baseball outside of his performance. So to wear his number today, it's an honor. And to be a nominee, it's an honor. So really, really stoked that I was able to wear the number well today.
9: Before we let you go, did you have Kobe Mayo inside the park home run on your bingo card?
8: I don't think anybody did. That's the timely hitting right there. Sixth swing. I mean, Pinto. I mean, he's got really good stuff. And for Kobe to come through right there, just diesel ball to center like that, and run like hell. Boy, did we need it. So that was big time.
5: Three run inside the park home run in the 11th inning proves to be the difference. As for Pete Alonso, 10th fastest in baseball history to 300 home runs. Orioles get the win. They're 3 behind the Guardians for the final wild card spot in the American League. As for the Nationals and Phillies, Washington a 6-3 win over Philadelphia. Kyle Schwarber, home run number 45 in the loss. Phillies 8th loss in the last 12 games, dropping a game behind the Cubs for the top spot of the National League wild card. Phillies, meanwhile, placing all-star left-hander Jesus Luzardo on the 15-day IL on Tuesday, 3 days after being scratched from his start against the Braves because of inflammation in his left shoulder. ESPN's Buster Olney.
10: It's a body blow, and there's no getting around that because, let's face it, the Phillies' theoretical advantage over every other team were those three great starting pitchers in Zach Wheeler and Christopher Sanchez, and yes, Jesus Luzardo, who's been, the last 2+ months, the hottest pitcher in baseball, 1.67 ERA if you date back to June 28th, and his last start on September 7th, he shuts out the Atlanta Braves, you have 12 strikeouts. But today, Don Mattingly, the Phillies manager, basically had no timetable for his return. So a tough break for the Philadelphia Phillies.
5: Timetable to be determined. Luzardo is eligible to return September 27th, final day of the regular season. Closing the books on L.A. That's next. 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
13: Here is our weather in Middle Tennessee. Wednesday will be sunny and hot with a high near 99 and heat index values up to 108. South-southwest wind around 5 miles per hour becoming calm. Wednesday night mostly clear with a low around 76. Thursday, sunny and hot with a high near 100 and heat index up to 107. Thursday night, mostly clear with a low around 74. 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
16: Hey, it's Golic Jr. coming up on Wednesday. 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
0: Hey guys, Kevin Clark from the This Is Football podcast. This week, how about this lineup? Daniel Jeremiah, Bijan Robinson, Trent Green, all joining to break down all of the NFL action for week one. 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
2: The NBA drops the hammer on the LA Clippers.
3: This was Adam Silver playing judge and jury after a year-long investigation.
4: Kawhi Leonard, I'm stunned that he wasn't suspended at all. You're asking me to believe he didn't know?
1: NBA Commissioner Adam Silver, considering the investigation into the Clippers and Kawhi Leonard, closed after the penalties that were handed down this month, although he says it was a tough balancing act.
5: I think that's, in some ways, the most difficult part of adjudicating these disputes, because while there have to be competitive consequences, our view, if these rules are violated, we'd still want to be a 30-team league. And we recognize that in some ways we're unfortunately punishing the fans of that team as well.
1: Owner Steve Ballmer suspended for a year. The Clippers were fined $30 million. They were stripped of five first-round draft picks. Silver with his first public comments since the NBA announced the penalties. ESPN's Vince Goodwill.
6: He talked about meeting with Kawhi Leonard in private before the suspensions and penalties were handed down. And he said both sides agreed that it's time to move on. Notice he did not fine Kawhi Leonard heavily. He did not suspend Kawhi, only Steve Ballmer, which a lot of people found a bit surprising because of the proximity of relationship between Adam Silver and Steve Ballmer, the chair of the finance committee. Steve Ballmer had to step down from that. He says he considers the matters of this Clippers inquiry closed, especially when you consider the Department of Justice issuing a statement in the past few days that they're going to look into this from a federal standpoint. That is what Adam Silver says is from a matter of Steve Ballmer's statement, where he says he doesn't fully agree with the findings. He's going to accept the findings. Adam Silver believes that that statement is a matter of legalese because of the Department of Justice's looming investigation.
1: NBA's Board of Governors meeting this week. And expansion is also being considered. ESPN's Shams Charania.
7: The NBA and Adam Silver are in deeper and deeper stages of the expansion conversation. And I'm told specifically for Las Vegas, the next round of bids for an expansion team in Las Vegas are due on Thursday. And then final bids expected to be some point shortly thereafter. My understanding is proposals for that Vegas team is reaching and potentially exceeding $10 billion. And so far, the Vegas process has moved with more pace than Seattle, but those Seattle conversations are continuing as well. And remember, the league has been targeting as soon as the 2028-29 season for the start of these expansion teams. And they all are also projecting both teams to be in the top 10 in terms of market and revenue share moving forward. And so right now, Adam Silver is going to continue the bids process, and it's unclear when a final vote would be. And I think over the next couple of months, we're going to get clarity on the final offers, potentially $10 billion-ish in Las Vegas, potentially $7 billion range in Seattle, and then a potential vote to finalize expansion to 32 teams.
1: NBA moving forward, Seattle certainly could be one of those spots, Las Vegas as well. SportsCenter All Night, ESPN Radio.
8: Deshaun Watson named the starting quarterback of the Cleveland Browns.
9: Deshaun is going to start against Jacksonville, and ultimately felt like Deshaun gave us the best chance to move the ball and score points.
10: This is what I've been working for 2 years.
11: I am shocked. I feel awful for the fans of the Cleveland Browns.
1: There are quarterback questions for a number of teams, and we're only through week one of the regular season. Yes, Cleveland is one of them. Minnesota, another. Quarterback Kyler Murray suffering a concussion in his Vikings debut. Ian Rappaport.
12: Yeah, I think it's fair to say the availability of Kyler Murray is very much up in the air for the Minnesota Vikings. You mentioned it. He is in the NFL's concussion protocol, and the way every player responds to a concussion is different, and every concussion itself is different. The fact that he was in the locker room after the game, the fact that he was in good spirits, that is all a good sign, but it doesn't necessarily mean that Kyler Murray is going to be able to be back next week without missing time. Now, we will see Wednesday, probably, if he is able to come out there, then I would say he will have progressed in the protocol enough to maybe be able to start on Sunday. If not, Carson Wentz will be in there once again, and man, he looked good on Sunday. Three touchdown passes, an excellent, excellent fourth quarter. Safe to say, if Carson has to play, the Vikings will have a ton of confidence.
1: That's the situation in Minnesota. Their starter, who was named over the summer, out with injury. Then there's Cleveland, where the Browns just have question marks. ESPN's Dan Graziano.
13: The Browns are living in their own reality that is detached from the one the rest of us are in. Deshaun Watson hasn't been a good player in 6 years. Everything that comes with him, the money, the salary cap damage, obviously the significant off-the-field issues that he's really never owned up to. He acts like everything's happened to him as opposed to taking responsibility for why there's resentment toward him. They don't have to play him. The fans don't want to see him. I mean, I guess Shedeur Sanders must have just been horrendous all camp if this is better than that. But I don't get what the organization gains by continuing to run this guy out there. And I think it just erodes any positive feeling you might be inclined to have about them if you're like rooting for Todd Monken. And it just erodes a lot of credibility. I mean, I think they're insulting their fans.
1: Todd Monken saying this weekend that it's his decision. But earlier on ESPN Radio, our Mike Golic wants to know how the players actually feel.
14: We know at some point Shedeur Sanders is going to be the quarterback there. And when they played as bad as they did, and you can't hang everything on Deshaun Watson. I do understand that. But that's the linchpin of a team, is the quarterback. So those questions are going to come about, and it'll be interesting to hear how players answer those questions. Because not every player has a press conference, but beat writers go in and talk to players, and all the players are going to be asked. Those beat writers are going to ask, do you think they should make a quarterback change? What do you think should happen offensively? Do you think it should change anything? It'll be interesting if you get one or two guys to actually give an opinion about that, or toe the locker room line of saying we're all going in the same direction.
1: We'll see what happens in Cleveland. Mea culpa from the Longhorns. That's next. It's ESPN Radio.
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1: Pete Alonso hits career homer number 300 and gets a curtain call on the road in New York. Orioles win it in extra innings in New York. Brewers clinch the division with a Cubs loss and their win with their ace.
2: Mizorowski with a 1-2. Got him looking right at the knees. Ring him up. 101 miles an hour for the seventh strikeout of the night. Second most ever in a single season for a Milwaukee Brewers pitcher. Jacob now with 243 in what should be a Cy Young season.
1: 243 strikeouts, most in Major League Baseball this season. Tied for the second most in a season in Brewers history. 620 WTMJ. Brewers a 5-1 win over the Pirates. They win, Cubs lose, Brewers clinch the National League Central, their fourth straight division title. Manager Pat Murphy had to wait a little bit.
3: Yeah, it wasn't bad, to be honest with you. Whatever was going to happen, we were going to do this inevitably. And we got 11 games to go. And those are important, too. We have a lot of games to go. There's a lot of things to tighten up. But it's just really gratifying to see the guys know what they've achieved and know it's never been done 4 years in a row. There's a bunch of guys in the room, at least four or five, that have done it 4 years in a row. And I'm just happy for them. And this 26th club, you know, I've said all year long, like, there hasn't been a spot where you say, wow, we're really special. But it's starting to grow on me. And the fact that they won the big one, they had to. Today was a big one. They knew that coming here. We haven't won in here this year very much. To come in here and win like that was great. And I'm proud of the guys, man. I'm happy for them.
1: Jacob Mizorowski goes five innings, doesn't give up a run, scatters five hits, strikes out seven. Eighth game this season with no runs allowed in at least five innings pitched. ESPN analyst Eduardo Perez.
4: It's been complete, right? And it's come a lot quicker than what we thought. We knew last year the velocity was there. But the sustainability of the velocity is what really impressed a lot of us in the first half of the season. Then there was a little dead arm period, you could say, around the All-Star break. And now they're making sure, because he's in uncharted territory, and so are the Milwaukee Brewers, witnessing a pitcher that throws so many pitches at 100 miles per hour over. Just to put it in perspective, the first pitch of the game today was at 102. And it just continued to go up. It's rock station status right now. It was 102.5 that he was throwing early on. He reaches 103.2. This guy does things right now that not only the Milwaukee Brewers, but no one has really seen consistently in our era the way that he does it. Now, he did fatigue a little bit, and I think that's what he was talking about. He wasn't impressed with his outing today. He could do better. It seemed like with the 85 pitches that he had nine pitches of four-seam fastballs that were under 100 miles per hour, and that's the one thing that he wants to be able to keep is that sustainability, because in the postseason, when it becomes real, that's when they're going to need him. And if they are going to beat the LA Dodgers or any other team in the National League to get to the World Series, Jacob Mizorowski has to be the guy to take him there.
1: Mizorowski, 152 career strikeouts with 100 miles per hour or greater. He had five of them on Tuesday. Shout out to those rock stations. Fastest pitch on Tuesday was 103.1. I spent time at 101.5. As did our Freddie Coleman, by the way. WPDH celebrating 50 years in 2026. Brewers get the win. They get the division because the Cubs lose to the Braves 6-3. Atlanta increasing its lead in the NL East. 22nd multi-run comeback this season. Cubs, meanwhile, remain half game ahead of the Phillies for the first NL wild card spot. Milwaukee's got a division in the American League. Guardians pull closer in theirs.
5: Taylor comes set. Runners at second and third. The pitch. Swing and a fly ball. Taylor down the left field line, heading for the corner. Racing and reaching, but missing it is Antonetti. Two-run score. That'll do it. Rocchio walks him off again. 7-6 is the final score. The Guardians have even the series and keep their division hopes alive.
1: 7-6, the final. Rocchio with the walk-off double, fourth game with a walk-off hit this season. And you heard it right here on ESPN Radio. Sean Kelly and Doug Glanville had the call for us. Sean?
5: Thank you, Jay. As advertised, not quite as promised, but we enjoyed a thriller tonight at Progressive Field in Cleveland. A walk-off win for the Guardians. 7-6, the final score. Now Chicago's lead in the division is a half game with one more game still to go in this series. It took all the way to the last out, the last strike, and the last swing of the bat. Rocchio delivers, knocking in two runs for a walk-off win for the Guardians.
6: Yeah, I mean, this was such a fun game. It's because not only the talent and the big hits and the back and forth, they played in personality on some level. You know, the Guardians didn't strike out until like the ninth inning. I mean, they put the ball in play. And then, of course, it comes down to the closers. You know, the big pitchers and the right matchup. Every decision the managers made were in the lanes that they would most desire, and they still got big hits. It was back and forth with just unexpected hits, big hits, timely hits, and some big plays on the defensive side. But in the end, you know, Rocchio gets a pitch that's up in the zone, two strikes, and Antonacci took a really sort of undirect angle, and that indirectness led to him barely misplaying that ball. And so credit to Rocchio for putting the ball in play, but the angle really hurt the White Sox on that.
5: What a flair for the dramatic. Rocchio with his fourth walk-off this year, and this is a ball game, friend, that had 10 pitchers and pinch hitters and pinch runners. We talked about it. Both these managers would push all the buttons necessary in this pivot game, not only for the division, but the wild card too. Big-time postseason implications with this win for the Guardians.
6: Yeah, huge. And look, they know each other well, these teams. And the fact is they emptied the bullpens. They emptied the dugout. They were going to say everybody, and they said both, all hands on deck. And that was the game where everybody was contributing and doing a part. And every play and pitch was consequential. So, I mean, I'd compliment both managers for just the job well done. And it just came down to just baseball happening. You know, the home team had the extra swing. And they made the swing, and the White Sox didn't make that big play at the end, and that's it. Game over.
5: Smith's the winner out of the bullpen for the Guardians. Taylor takes the loss for the White Sox. And again, this series moves to tomorrow night, and with a week and a half to go, it's going to need every game here to decide this division and maybe another one in the American League, too. 7-6 the final, a walk-off winner for the Cleveland Guardians in front of 23,000-plus at Progressive Field. For Doug Glanville, I'm Sean Kelly, right here on your home for Sunday Night Baseball, Major League Baseball on ESPN Radio and the ESPN app. Now let's go back to Jay Reynolds in the studio.
1: 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Right now, SportsCenter all night, Dodgers and Reds facing each other on Tuesday.
7: Watching these Reds hitters up there, going to and certainly leaving the batter's box, it's almost like they know defeat is coming. Swing and a miss, strike three. Just tried to foul a slider to stay alive, and he could not. That's strikeout number 7 for Yoshinobu Yamamoto.
1: Yamamoto and the Dodgers shutting out the Reds 4-0. Yamamoto gets the win, going 7 innings, striking out 7 for manager Dave Roberts.
8: I think the thing that I've learned about Yoshinobu is he's able to reset, you know, on the fly. He's able to bear down and make pitches when he needs to get a double play, a strikeout, a pop-up. You know, those are separators when you're not totally locked in or in sync. You can still take a deep breath, reset, and navigate an inning and keep going. And so that's something that I've really learned from him.
1: Yamamoto, third straight start of at least 7 innings. He retired 21 of the final 22 hitters after issuing back-to-back walks to start the game. Dodgers' 8th shutout this season with 3 or fewer hits allowed. Padres, a 9-3 loss to the Rockies. Padres snap an 8-game win streak. Had been the longest active streak in Major League Baseball. Diamondbacks, however, can't take advantage. They went to extra innings with the Marlins.
9: So there's the 0-1. Swung on. That's well struck. Deep left center field. Lawler racing after it. Still going. Lawler can't reach it. It's off the base of the wall. 1 run scores. 2 run scores. Here comes Lopez. It's a bases clearing double for the Marlins. And they take a 4-1 lead in the 11th.
1: That would be the difference in the game. Marlins, a 4-2 win over Arizona. Diamondbacks remain 2.5 behind the Padres for the final National League wild card spot. 10 games to play. Sports Center All Night, ESPN Radio.
10: From Darrell K. Royal, Texas Memorial Stadium in Austin. 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Touchdown, Texas.
11: It wasn't very pretty, but we found a way to win. That's a good team, too.
12: Unbelievable scene here. Knocks off number one.
1: Texas quarterback Arch Manning, in the wake of the big win last week, and apologizing Tuesday on social media for laughing and making an insensitive comment about an AI-generated video that depicted his coach, Steve Sarkisian, slapping ESPN sideline reporter Holly Rowe. Manning posting in part, quote, "It's easy to say I didn't mean it, but I know my words and actions were hurtful to a lot of people. I do not take that lightly, and I'm deeply sorry for that." Manning saying he and Holly Rowe have spoken, Rowe posting, "Apology accepted," earlier on ESPN Radio. Our Emmett Golden.
13: I think the thing he's most guilty of is just a lack of awareness.
14: Yeah.
13: And understanding. Look, he's going to be a number one pick. He's going to be in the first round somewhere early on and be the face of a franchise. And that comes with responsibility. Right now, he's the face of Texas football.
14: Mm-hmm.
13: And, you know, to make light of a man slapping a woman, even though it's AI, I totally understand it and get it. And I don't think he needs to go to jail
14: or fall in the draft.
13: No. I don't think it's not a
14: character flaw.
13: No, it's not a character flaw.
14: Right.
13: It just shows a lack of awareness, and I'm surprised by it because of the pedigree. That was the most surprising thing. His grandfather, his uncles, you know, being in the spotlight and him coming up under them, I just assumed that he'd have, you know, a different type of polish than maybe some other young man, but ultimately, he's a young guy, and, you know, you do stupid stuff.
14: You know what I really didn't like, and it wasn't even on him, it was kind of the encouragement from the people in the room.
13: Oh, absolutely.
14: Because he said, "I saw the one with Steve Sarkisian and,
13: everybody was like,
14: and Holly Rowe." And, well, they laughed, but then they said, what happened?
13: Mm-hmm.
14: Like, they knew what happened, right? If he had just said, "I saw the one with Sark and Holly Rowe," left it at that, they could have got a good laugh. It would have been one of those inside jokes. They tell us on the radio all the time not to tell inside jokes because nobody knows what that means. So, you know, they could have left it right there, and it wouldn't have been a big deal. It only became a big deal once they said, "Well, what happened in it?" And it's almost like they set him up and he was just going in the moment, not trying to make excuses for the young man. Like you said, you got to have awareness. But it felt like he was just going with it and explaining what happened because he was asked.
1: Holly Rowe saying apology accepted after she and Arch Manning have talked. SportsCenter All Night, ESPN Radio. The big matchup this weekend, LSU, Ole Miss. Lane Kiffin returning to his former stomping grounds, but he says the pressure's not on LSU.
15: I told the players today, man, like, you don't have anything to worry about as far as, like, attention on you all week and everything. There's just going to be so much attention, hatred, everything on me. I said, you just get to go play. And I said, really, the pressure's on them. They're the team that, you know, we won 7 games last year. They won 13. They return, you know, 2 Heisman candidates. How often does that ever happen in the same backfield? I mean, we had it one time with Matt Leinart and Reggie Bush. And second longest winning streak in the country. So you guys just get to go play, and the pressure's not on you.
1: Seems like that Ole Miss program's a pretty good one. Yeah, it is, says our Paul Feinbaum.
16: The team that Lane Kiffin was complimenting, that was his team last year that he built, all those Heisman winners, all that great success. So Lane Kiffin, in his own disingenuous way, was complimenting himself for a great job at Ole Miss and saying that the pressure now is on them. That is not the case whatsoever. The pressure is all on him. He is the one that left them behind. They are the jilted lover. He ran off to whatever island he decided to build a mansion on, which happened to be in Louisiana. So I realize we're late in the game, even though the game hasn't even started yet, but that is just Lane Kiffin being Lane Kiffin.
17: Is this a must win for him?
16: Yes, yes, yes. And the reason is so simple. He left Ole Miss because LSU was the glory. That's where everything he wanted was. It wasn't at Ole Miss, even though that team that he left behind nearly went to the national championship game last year, came within one play of going into overtime against Miami. He wanted to go to LSU because that's what he said Nick Saban told him was the best job in college football. That's where everyone wins national championships, everyone but Brian Kelly, who was brought there from Notre Dame. He's got a $55 million roster. He's got the governor in on him. He's got everybody rowing in the same direction. He didn't think he could win at Ole Miss.

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3: 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Moving left, scrambles, 10 for the 5, diving for the end zone, touchdown! 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
5: I'm not going to overreact to one game. The Chiefs are going to be the Chiefs, and I love this run game that they have now found with Kenneth Walker III. I think this was just a bad game from the Denver Broncos. A lot of guys not playing in preseason, the poor tackling, the not attention to detail. I do believe they're going to be better, and they still have that opportunity. They play the Kansas City Chiefs one more time, so you can even up that series with

0: with them when it comes to division matters in the AFC West. So I'm not counting the Broncos out just yet. But I did love what I seen from the Kansas City Chiefs.
1: Harry Douglas, half of Freddie and Harry, weekday afternoons here on ESPN Radio. He mentioned bad game. Bad game, or did it expose deeper issues for the Broncos? ESPN analyst Steve Smith Sr., Dominique Foxworth, Jeff Saturday.
2: Bad game. I mean, listen, they have a very good defensive line, a very good offensive line. We just talked about Davis Webb, his first time calling plays, never got into a rhythm, right? You even heard Sean Payton at halftime, doing the halftime spot, and he's like, you know, they ran it a lot, we didn't. Like, he felt how the game was going. So I would definitely attribute this to a bad game. Football is about moments. Like, people always, you look at stats and they'll look, oh, this, but the reality is it comes down to situations, and they were poor in most of the situations. All that went well. Went well for the Chiefs. It did not go well for the Broncos. This team will bounce back. It's a very good football team. They're well coached. Just a bad game.
3: Yeah, and I think I agree with Jeff. But they got out game planned. I go back and watch that tape.
4: Yes,
3: I think you're right about those moments. But I also look at the tape and I'm like, nobody's open in these situations. And then the pressure's getting there fast. We should focus more on giving the Chiefs credit and not blaming the Broncos. I think the Broncos will be better, but that situation, to me at least, is not indicative of what this team's going to be going forward.
5: We all thought that the new acquisition will make them a slow start. They brought the kitchen sink. Wow. And here's the problem. All the plumbers were at the game. Yeah. They had no one there to help fix it. And the leaks just kept happening. We talk about pressure, it makes diamonds. You know what else it does? It floods your basement.
3: Mm.
5: And that's what happened, and they got to go back to the drawing board.
1: We'll see what happens as the season progresses. 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Back to the diamond, Yankees, Twins.
6: High fly ball, right center field. Rodriguez back on the track at the wall. See ya! A 3-run home run by Jones. And the Yankees lead 7-1.
1: 8-1 would be the final. Michael K., Yes Network. Yankees improving to 10-3 this month. Best in baseball in September. Yankees remain 3.5 behind the Rays in the AL East. Tigers a 10-1 win over the Blue Jays, who lost a home series for just the second time since the start of August. Detroit, meanwhile, getting their sixth consecutive win.
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8: 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Are you ready to take?
7: Number 5.
1: A night ago, the White Sox saw Tristan Peters draw a walk against Cleveland's Gavin Williams, which ended a marathon 18-pitch at-bat. Tuesday, Colorado's Cole Kerrig was in the box, also for more than a dozen pitches. 850 KOA.
9: Vasquez pitch is driven to deep right. High and way out of here. Touch him all time. On the 13th pitch of the at-bat, Cole Kerrig with his second homer of the game.
7: Number 4.
1: Braves increase their lead in the NL East, doubling up the Cubs. 680 the fan.
10: 0-2 pitch. He swings and drives it deep to right field, to the wall, and gone! It's gone! A violent swing by Drake Baldwin, and it's a two-run homer right into the basket in right field. And he silences Cub fans here on the north side.
7: Number 3.
1: Orioles take the Mets to extra innings with a milestone shot from a New York fan favorite. WBAL.
11: 2-0 to Pete. The pitch. Pete hits it high in the air. Left field and deep. This game is tied. Into the New York Knights. And number 300 for Alonso. What a moment. What a moment at Citi Field. Everyone is cheering Pete Alonso, even though he's tied this game up in the ninth.
7: Number 2.
1: The separation in the AL Central is a half game thanks to what we saw in Cleveland. Sean Kelly had the call.
12: Taylor comes set. Runners at second and third. The pitch. Swing and a fly ball. Taylor down the left field line, heading for the corner. Racing and reaching, but missing it is Antonucci. Two-run score. That'll do it. Rubio walks him off again.
7: Number 1.
1: As for the AL East, Rays holding the top spot. They also end their game with one swing. 620 WDAE.
13: Fly ball down the right field line. It's got a chance. Back near the corner. Back goes Butler. And gone!
10: opposite field, walk-off homer, Junior Caminero does it again, and he puts the A's to bed in game one of the series.
1: Caminero has two career walk-off homers, both in the last 4 days. It's Wednesday, September 16th. Hall of Fame outfielder Tim Raines turns 67 today. Half the NFL has work to do after losing week one. More with Unsportsmanlike there next. I'm Jay Reynolds. It's ESPN Radio.
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0: Oh, my God.
4: Show
0: we had to
4: respect.
0: Do that. 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This is it. Michelle Smallman, Chris Canty, Evan Cohen. I'm a Mets fan. There's no part of me that wants to get political when I say this. Trust me. But you know how we've heard the term peaceful protest? What Mets fans did last night was a peaceful protest. Pete Alonso for the Baltimore Orioles hits a game-tying home run against his former team in the ninth inning. And what did the Mets fans do? They cheered for him. And he gave a curtain call as a road player. That was a peaceful protest by Mets fans of David Stearns, the general manager, who I thought was going to be unbelievable. I was wrong so far. And the owner of the team, Steve Cohen, who I thought was going to be unbelievable. I was wrong so far. And I have to be fair. I can't crush St. Louis fans for cheering Skeens when that was just like, hey, a celebration of a greatness, whatever. My crew, Mets fans, we embarrassed ourselves last night with this peaceful protest. I'm sorry. You cannot, under any circumstance, root for an opposing team, even if it's Pete Alonso. I hated that last night. That was a peaceful protest. And then, oh, by the way, they lost in extra innings on an inside-the-park three-run home run. Good morning, everybody.
2: I love that Pete Alonso is the face of the Mets mismanagement of the roster.
0: Is that a fair way of saying a peaceful protest, in essence, what they did last night?
4: I would argue it's the highlight of the Mets season.
2: Oh, no question about it. being able to celebrate one of your own hitting their 300th career home run.
4: Somebody somewhere along the line
2: did something right in terms of identifying talent.
4: That's right.
2: The only problem is this new front office and new ownership didn't decide to keep said talent in an effort to penny pinch because you wanted a star chase. But now the Mets fans are finding out how the other half lives because for years on end, growing up in New York City as a Yankees fan, all I heard was your team buys championships. Now the Mets have the richest owner in the sport. He's got more money than God, and yet he can't buy a win. And I love it. I love it.
4: Yeah, Ev, what's the payroll for the Mets this year?
0: A lot.
4: Over 300 mil, right?
2: No, I think it's closer to four when you include the tax.
4: I was going to say.
0: Well, and the players, if they're not there.
2: Yeah.
0: Aren't they still playing Scherzer and Scherzer and Verlander?
2: Yeah, they're paying a lot of guys.
4: Yeah, that has to really sting if you're a Mets fan. And I wasn't being facetious when I said it's the highlight of the season to have someone who meant so much to your organization have a huge milestone, 300 career home runs. That is a huge milestone for Pete Alonso. And to do it in front of a crowd that had been connected to him for so long, that had respected him and supported him for so long. The irony, Ev, is pretty alarming that he would have this moment in front of those fans and that him wearing an Orioles uniform would elicit cheers like that. But if it's the highlight of your season, it's the highlight of your season. The Mets fans don't have a lot else to cheer for. So I don't think it was peaceful protest. I think it was a celebration of a good baseball moment, which you didn't get a lot of this year.
2: Including tax, the Mets are paying $455
4: million. $455?
0: And that's for the ex-players too, right?
2: That's including everything, yeah.
4: $455?
0: Wait, what do you guys think about what the fans did, though? Did the fans do the right thing last night?
4: Yes.
0: Well, he's wearing an Orioles uniform.
2: What else are they going to cheer for?
4: But also,
2: you tell me what else they're going to cheer for.
0: Well, nothing. There's nothing to cheer for.
2: Well, they showed up to the ballpark.
4: For him.
2: They got to find some type of enjoyment for their 3 hours taken out of their day.
4: But even if the Mets weren't down on their luck, and even if this wasn't a highlight moment for a lot of fans who have not had a lot this season, in that moment, you still show respect for someone who gave a lot to your organization, who loved being there, and who was a fan favorite. Even if he's playing for the Orioles, when he has a moment like that, a defining career moment, you tip your cap to the athlete.
0: He's on the Orioles.
4: It doesn't matter.
0: He hit a game-tying home run in the ninth inning.
4: It's respect.
0: Well, of course they respect him. They gave him a standing ovation the night before when he was introduced. The irony of this, I spent part of my afternoon yesterday, late in the afternoon, I'm watching Steve Gelbs on SNY interview Pete Alonso in the celebration of the Mets. I didn't think I was going to be watching hours later him hitting a game-tying home run and getting a curtain call.
2: So let me ask you a question. Just because your team makes a decision, you have to cheer that decision at all times?
0: Here's what I always say. You cheer the person, boo the player. In other words, when it happens before the game, he's not a player yet. Like, the game hasn't started. Yes, he's in uniform. But, like, I'm cheering for Pete Alonso. When the game starts, He's wearing an Orioles uniform. I would bet the Mets made him some offer. I bet it's also not nearly as close to the offer that the Orioles made. So I would assume he could have come back. And here's where I got to be fair. I was okay with them moving on from a lot of the guys that were really good for them but never got over the hump. And you and I, CC, did not know each other at the time you're talking about retroactively. I just want to be clear because you know I'm going to be honest with you. I never went to the place of the Yankees buying the championships.
2: Everybody did, though.
0: I did not, and okay, I'll tell you why.
2: That's great for
0: but
2: you.
0: I want to explain why.
4: You're the outlier there.
0: No, but, right? But it needs to be explained why, and it's actually going to make my Mets point look even worse. I didn't go there because when I think about when the Yankees won championships, why? Jeter, Mariano, Pettit, Posada.
2: The core four, yeah.
0: Only played for the Yankees at the time that they won the championship. They did not play for another team. So what they did is they built around their guys with external guys. The Mets guys are now on the Orioles, right? So, like, that's part of the problem here is you could say buying championships. If the Mets bought a championship and Alonso was still there and Nimmo was still there and McNeil was still there, all these guys that are homegrown in essence, it's not buying a championship. It's buying around a core. They got rid of the core, and they were cheering for the core last night, and the core played for the Orioles. And okay. That's what bothers me.
4: Question for you. Who would you say are the most important and revered Mets over the last 20 years?
0: 20 years? David Wright, Jose Reyes.
2: Jacob deGrom.
0: Now, again, the 86 team is still going to be revered. They're not active over the last 20 years. But Doc Gooden and Daryl Strawberry should not walk down the streets in New York City without someone saying thank you to them.
4: Sure.
0: They've been through hell in their lives. Not that they signed up for it. They've had some horrible things happen to them. They're both on the right track.
2: They're legendary players.
0: They should be thanked.
2: Legendary.
0: Thank you, Doc. Thank you, Daryl.
4: Of course.
0: So I still say them even though they were not active. And when Doc Gooden threw a perfect game for the Yankees, it drove me nuts. Because I don't want to see that in another team's uniform.
4: Okay, but would you put Pete Alonso in that group?
0: Of course, but to me, I don't know.
4: But then you need to celebrate him and you need to respect
0: him. He hit a game-tying home run against them. I don't need to celebrate him in that moment. I celebrate him before the game.
2: It was his 300th career home run, though. It wasn't just a game-tying home run.
0: And 265 of them happened with the Mets. I get that.
4: When Albert Pujols finally came back to Busch Stadium as a member of the Angels, he got a standing ovation and then he hit a home run. And I was there in Busch Stadium. It felt like game six of the World Series. Yeah. And he had an Angels uniform on. But he, in that moment, you felt like he did it for us. You felt like he did it for St. Louis. He did it for Cardinals fans, even though he was wearing an Angels uniform. And for Mets fans last night, it kind of felt like we are part of this moment. Like, how special that we love him and we didn't want him to go away. He loved being a part of the Mets and he has this special career defining moment and we get to be a part of it. I think there is nothing wrong with you standing up, cheering for him and tipping your cap in respect for that guy and everything he did for your organization.
2: And to take your point a step further, Smalls, you can't understate the importance of Pete Alonso's commitment to embracing everything that came along with playing for the Mets, which included his involvement in the community, his involvement in charities, supporting 9/11 families, all of those different things.
4: Yes.
2: I think that matters, too, in terms of how the player ingratiated himself in the community and wanted to prioritize understanding the fabric that holds New Yorkers together. And so when the organization makes a decision to pivot off of him, after Pete Alonso put it on wax that he wants to end his career as a Met, when that happens and the players that the team brings in lieu of Pete Alonso's salary don't perform, when that player comes back, when Alonso comes back and plays the way he did last night, you're going to cheer him. You're going to celebrate him.
0: And that's why everything you said is dead on. He absolutely wanted to be there. No one has a bad word to say about him, including me. I'm not saying anything bad about him. What I'm saying is I gotta live in that fake world of he's wearing the Orioles uniform. I must now root for my team against him. But to the point you're making, that's why I say this is in many ways a peaceful protest of current management. Because what's the best way of protesting your team if you're not thrilled with them? It's not going to the games, not buying tickets. But
4: you vote with your money.
0: Right, but like my daughter went to the Mets game with my sister and my brother-in-law a couple of weeks ago, and my nephews. And like she had the greatest time ever. I don't care that they stink this year if she's having a great time there. I still don't want to deprive her of that experience, right? No, of course, I didn't give it to her. My sister had to. But, the point is, like, I don't want to do that. So what's another way of doing it? In this case, the peaceful protest of we don't like what you're doing is cheering for the other squad, right? Like, that's kind of what happens
2: But I don't
0: here.
2: Think they were cheering for the other squad. They were cheering for him. Pete Alonso.
0: You're right. Yeah. You're right. But did they do the right thing? You both are saying yes?
4: 100%.
0: The Mets fans did the right thing?
2: Yeah, I mean, listen. The
0: Giants fans cheering for Saquon, is that okay?
2: He's in another league, though. That's the difference.
4: And you're eliminated from the playoffs.
2: He's in the NFC East. The Baltimore Orioles are in the AL East. You're in the NL East. It's a whole other league.
4: And you're already eliminated from the playoffs. It's not as if this game matters.
2: You have a bottom six record in baseball.
0: Oh,
2: y'all are hustling backwards.
0: I'm not doubting that. It's a game-tying home run, though, in the ninth inning.
4: But if they were jockeying for playoff position right now, or it was a game with any sort of consequence, you would have an argument there. They did not. They are bad.
0: Well,
4: they're not in contention.
0: That ended in April.
4: Everything is meaningless. So
0: Understood.
4: You might as well cheer for a guy who really cared about you and you cared about him.
0: We put it out there on Twitter.
2: Money well spent, baby.
0: At Epco Radio. Did Mets fans do the right thing cheering for Pete Alonso hitting a game-tying home run, his 300th home run of his career, against them last night? 888-SAY-ESPN. 888-729-3776. All I ask for is consistency with all of us. And I have to be consistent. If I'm going to rip your squad and your fans with the Cardinals cheering for Skeens last year, I got to rip mine. And if you're going to support yours, you got to support the Mets. So we have to be consistent on this.
4: So do you apologize then?
0: No.
1: Stop. That's different, Ev.
0: Why am I apologizing? Because,
1: Ev, stop. That's different. Like, you're not... Skeens never played for them.
0: Well, that was bad.
1: That's worse. That's, you know, like...
0: Yeah, your fans are worse.
1: Like, Smalls trying to play it off of, like, we people from St. Louis, you know, Midwest, you know, like, we know great performances. That's what we're respecting.
0: Well, he happens to be right. Like, Skeens never played for the Cardinals. Like, at least there's a... I'm not defending my fans last night, but if you want to, go ahead. Which I think Nuno is.
1: No, I'm just saying it's a completely different situation between you and Smalls. We can still rip the Cardinals fans for cheering for Skeens.
0: Well, the Cardinals fans claim to be the best fans. The Mets fans certainly
4: do not claim to be the best fans. Cardinals fans do not claim to be the best fans.
1: You claim to be.
0: Oh, my God.
4: That moniker was gifted to them. I believe it was Sports Illustrated. I will Google it. Back in the day, a writer came to St. Louis and called Cardinals fans the best fans in baseball. And then other fan bases tried to weaponize it against us, tongue in cheek, being like, "Oh, you're the best fans in baseball," and we were like,
3: "Because Cardinals fans say that all the time."
4: Yeah, no, because of that.
0: Mets
4: and then
0: fans, we
4: other,
0: don't say that
4: because you're not.
0: Oh, we know.
5: We keeping a book right now.
0: We know we're a disaster. We fully understand that. But you guys claim to be the best of the best. So you know what? Good. I like how we spin this against Smalls. That hurt fans are actually worse. 888-SAY-ESPN. 888-729-3776. We're also back to normal in the NFL. What do I mean by that? We'll explain. Coming up after Smalls says this from the Wellness Company.
4: Yeah, Evan is a little sick today being a Mets fan, and there's nothing worse than waking up sick. This time of year, with the kids back in school surrounded by hundreds of others, yours could bring home a whole new world of viruses and bacteria your family has no immunity to. No kids, viruses are still everywhere, and one ugly strain just showed up. Now it's 2 a.m., your throat feels like strep, and your fever is spiking. 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
12: Here is our weather in Middle Tennessee. Wednesday will be sunny and hot with a high near 99 and heat index values up to 108. South-southwest wind around 5 miles per hour becoming calm. Wednesday night mostly clear with a low around 76. Thursday, sunny and hot with a high near 100 and heat index up to 107. Thursday night mostly clear with a low around 74. 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
21: I think it's a good thing. Like a fan, you sometimes attach yourself not only to the team, but to a player. Like when Peyton left Indiana and went to Denver. You know, I couldn't help but be kind of a Denver fan, but I'm a Peyton fan. You know, you want to see that player that put so much into your team do well elsewhere. So you're kind of cool with it because he put in his time for your team. He did the work for your team, and now he's having success elsewhere, and you can't help but feel good about it and cheer for him.
0: Well, Tony, quick follow-up on that. So completely understandable. If you're an Indianapolis Colts fan, to be a Peyton Manning fan wherever he goes makes a lot of sense. Were you a Peyton Manning fan rooting for him against the Colts, though?
21: I understand. That's a tougher one. I mean, I guess if they were somehow playing each other in the Super Bowl, I mean, you got to kind of, are you going to pick the player or are you going to pick the team? That's a tougher one, I guess. I don't really have an answer.
0: Right, and thank you for the phone call. I'm not suggesting, like, no Indy fan should ever boo Peyton Manning. But do they cheer in that hypothetical? Well, do they cheer him against the Colts?
1: What did you do? You're the biggest Tom Brady fan ever. When Tom Brady left and went to Tampa Bay, did you cheer for him?
3: Week 4, Patriots Buccaneers 2021
0: game. Mac Jones maybe had the best game of his career. He didn't statistically wasn't great, but he just competed. I think they lost by 3 points.
3: Yeah, who'd you cheer for?
0: 100% the Patriots. Not even debatable. Not even debatable. Because I'm going to cheer for him before the game, but during the game, I root for the team that I root for.
1: If Belichick wasn't the coach, would you have cheered for the Patriots?
0: In that moment, that's an interesting one.
1: Because those are your guys, Brady and Belichick.
0: Correct. Well, I love the way Vrabel and McDaniels coach the team now.
1: I think it would have been easier for you to cheer for Tom Brady in that set of circumstances if Bill Belichick was not part of the equation.
0: Sure, sure. But, like, I'm still cheering for the team. Right, I'm still cheering for the team in the game. That doesn't mean I want anything bad to happen to him. Like, why would I? I don't know any Mets fan. Let's use the Peyton Manning one. What if you're a Colts fan? It is clear the team got rid of Peyton Manning, not Peyton Manning got rid of the team. Right?
1: Sure.
2: Yes.
0: Because I think they actually made the right move. To their credit, they saw an unbelievable opportunity to get Andrew Luck.
1: You got to make that move.
0: Like, you got to make that move, and they were right to go get Andrew Luck.
1: Yes, they were.
0: But that doesn't mean you would cheer Peyton Manning against your own team. See, it's interesting for you. Like, I'm thinking about CeCe as a fan. Correct me if I'm wrong. Your two favorite players before you ever played sports growing up were Magic Johnson with the Lakers, mm-hmm. Lawrence Taylor with the Giants. Neither one of them played for another team. Mm-hmm. You never experienced that moment as a fan growing
2: Reggie
0: up.
2: Reggie White was one of my favorite players, too.
0: Okay, but you weren't an Eagles fan.
2: No, I wasn't an Eagles fan.
0: So
2: I wasn't a Packers fan.
0: Yeah. Right. So
2: but I was a Reggie White fan.
0: Right. So and that's a lot of people today. Kids today go with the players more than the teams.
2: Yeah.
0: Mike in Indiana watching on ESPN2. Morning, Mike.
4: Hey, good morning. So I am for it. A couple of examples. One, I'm a Cincinnati Reds fan, okay? And when they let go of Jay Bruce, he was one of my favorite players.
0: Mm-hmm.
4: So I got to go see him in Cincinnati when he played for the Phillies. And he hit a big bomb, and, you know, I cheered. I cheered for him. I still cheered for my team, but I cheered for him. So,
0: but did you cheer for him in a moment against your team?
4: Yes, I did.
0: So, because... All right, well, that's interesting. Jay Bruce, I didn't have coming up today on the show. That's an interesting former Met. Yeah, of course, went wrong with the Mets, though. Now, CeCe, I know you've been thinking about the
2: inverse of it, though.
0: Yeah,
2: that's the question that I have. Because if your team gets rid of one of a favorite, a homegrown guy, then that's one thing. But what happens when your team brings in a player that you don't necessarily like, whether it's what he does on the field, what he's done off the field, are you then forced to cheer that player, i.e. the Cleveland Browns fans with Deshaun Watson? Like you're saying team above all, team comes first.
0: Right.
2: Do you cheer that player even though you don't like that person?
1: I think a lot of fans are forced to, because they can justify it by saying, I'm cheering for the laundry. I'm cheering for my city. I'm cheering for something that is bigger than just this one individual player that I might have disdain for.
0: It's a very tricky one, because you brought up one that is a great example, but it's also a real life thing. It's not like, oh, this guy beat my team. So, well, did you cheer for Johnny Damon?
2: Yeah, that's tough.
0: Now, Johnny Damon wasn't a real life thing. It was a total baseball thing.
2: Yeah. No, I mean, that was tough. I mean, but yeah, we won. So, I'm going to take it.
0: So it's, if it crosses over to real life, you have an out as a fan.
2: Do you?
0: So you're saying every Browns fan, I don't want to say has to, in theory, Browns fans should be rooting for Watts?
2: So I'm asking, what are the Browns fans rooting for this weekend?
0: Shador to play next weekend.
2: No,
0: seriously.
2: So that means you're rooting for your team to lose.
1: You have to be cheering for a loss every Sunday to get you closer to getting out of this mess.
22: I think they're rooting for the game to get canceled.
2: That's a good one.
1: They're rooting for their nachos and wings.
2: But you're playing against Baker Mayfield. Another guy that won a playoff game for you.
0: Now,
2: so what do you do in that instance?
0: Wait a second.
1: That's a great example.
0: That's
1: a good scenario.
0: There's one inch too short on this example.
1: Because there was friction there?
0: No, because it's not in Cleveland.
1: Oh.
0: If that game was in Cleveland, the peaceful protest is, in essence, cheering for Baker.
2: Cheering for Baker?
0: That's the peaceful protest.
1: That's the last time they were excited about football.
2: So if there's a Browns fan that goes down to Raymond James Stadium and Baker Mayfield throws a touchdown and they've got their Browns jersey on, they have a right to cheer Baker Mayfield.
0: Based on what you guys are saying with the Mets fans last night, that is the equivalent.
2: The last time the Cleveland Browns had a good quarterback.
3: But I feel like the breakup between Baker and the Browns was contentious, yeah. Whereas the Alonzo one, all Mets fans wanted him back. And he wasn't back because of the front office. Whereas the Baker thing was obviously a dispute between him and the Browns. But I don't think all Browns fans were all on board with Baker staying. A lot of them wanted him to leave 100%. Too.
1: That's a good point, Cam. But also, Browns fans, where they sit now, and they can be removed from that situation. Yeah, they're like, damn.
2: It wasn't that bad.
1: Damn. We were both against this organization. You were mad at the Browns, though. I'm mad at them, too.
0: That is a wild thing.
1: The enemy of my enemy is my friend.
3: Which is crazy Baker's that they didn't realize that in the moment. He led them to the first playoff win.
0: Yeah,
3: in
0: but that
3: like
0: was a mess at
3: 20
0: end.
3: Plus decades, years.
0: Yeah. That was a mess at the end.
2: But Stefanski didn't want him. That's what it came down to.
3: They booted
2: they
3: him for Watson.
2: The bigger, better deal.
0: The crazy thing is you brought up an example that is literally akin to this if the game was played in another location. This weekend. If that game was in Cleveland and Baker Mayfield is running it up against the Browns and then we have the Browns fans cheering him for a touchdown, that is what happened last night with literally the Mets fans. I think it, for me, in my head, the best way of describing it, it's a peaceful protest against your organization. We are cheering the guy you let go of, who just tied the game in the ninth inning. It's amazing because we're not trying to make
2: it
0: just about this.
2: So the peaceful protest for Browns fans this weekend.
0: Cheering Baker.
2: If they're down there at the game, if they're at home on social media watching the game, cheering for Baker Mayfield.
0: Yes. Yep.
2: That is a peaceful protest.
1: We hate him too.
0: I mean, is it not?
1: We should have treated you better.
0: I mean, that's
1: we missed you.
2: We didn't know.
0: That's how Mets fans think that they got it done last night.
1: We're sorry.
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1: Dart rolls right, throws it to Lightly to the right. He dives for the goal line. Touchdown, Giants.
2: You can say everything that you want this offseason until it translates to wins like this in week one against what should be an inferior opponent. I can't trust you. And I have 3 decades worth of data points to back that up. And I'm just wondering if we bought into the Dallas Cowboys hype yet again.
3: 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I said a couple of minutes ago, things are getting back to normal in the NFL, right?
2: Yep.
3: Here's Jerry Jones talking on 105.3 The Fan, because it was all offseason. Wow, Jerry's been quiet. Cowboys lose week one game to the New York Giants, and here's Jerry Jones, disappointed, but things are going to get fixed.
4: We're all very disappointed. Having said that, though, the question is, okay, what are we going to do about it? What is there to do about it? Well, the real world is that we're where we thought we were relative to continually working on the things that you saw kick us in the butt. And we're going to continue that. Really, the very things that frankly caused us to not win that ball game are the things that we should be working on and what we were working on going into the game. The facts are we've got a lot of new people, not necessarily young players, but we've got a lot of new people on defense doing different things that they've been doing. So that's got to come together. If we will keep our head down and keep working on it, it will be better than it was Sunday night.
3: Disappointed. Things will get fixed. We're showing on ESPN2. Brian Schottenheimer, who had 8,000 pens and highlighters in his visor over the weekend. Some of the memes on social media were hysterical of all the pens and markers around his hat.
2: He's prepared for any scenario involving a writing utensil.
3: Not Sunday night. He needs more pens, and he's got 3 or 4 of them in his visor. When I hear after week one, the owner / general manager saying, disappointed, but things will get fixed.
2: A day after, Stephen Jones said we had unrealistic expectations.
3: So what's happening here? Unrealistic expectations. And in order for things to get fixed, they need to be broken. How could things be broken after 1 week? CC?
5: Well, I mean, it was broken going back to last year when they decided to trade Michael Parsons on the eve of the season starting. And they were trying to retool that defensive unit on the fly and overwent more changes this offseason when they brought in a new defensive coordinator, Christian Parker. They switched from a 4-3 defense to a 3-4 defense. A lot of those same guys that were there last year are being asked to do different things schematically. And some of those fits, some of those reads are dramatically different based on the new scheme that they're running. And so these are guys' first real opportunity against live bullets to test drive this system, and it didn't go so well. It wasn't second nature. And in football, you want to get to the point where you understand the scheme well enough where you can just read and react as opposed to thinking. And what I saw on the field on Sunday night was a lot of Cowboys defenders doing some thinking. Now, the part to me that's inexcusable is the lack of physicality. Now, those two things go hand in glove. If you know what you're doing, if you're confident in what you're doing, you can play a little more fast and free, and you can be more physical. So maybe that's a part of explaining what happened. But to me, that's the most alarming aspect of it all, is that they were just out-physical. They were out-muscled by the New York Giants. John Harbaugh, Matt Nagy, they came out on the first play of the game, and they had a tackle over set. That means that they got the center, the guard, the right tackle, and the left tackle all on one side of the formation with the fullback bossed over.
3: Which means we're running there.
5: We're running right there. Not complicated.
3: I love that.
5: We're telling you exactly what we're doing. It's up to you to stop it. And the Cowboys couldn't. And you saw things like that all night, whether it was extra offensive linemen, different sets, when they come out with the eye over or the fullback offset. Those are the types of things that you have to understand as a football player, right? A lot of this stuff, we try to make it rocket science. It's not. It's football. And I just didn't see a firm understanding of foundational principles when it comes to football. That 2-minute drive that we saw at the end of the first half for the New York Giants, it's inexcusable to get beat on smash concepts and out routes the entire way down the field. And then to have the breakdown where you have 2 Cowboys defenders covering a 3-yard route and Isaiah Likely in the corner of the end zone all alone, I don't know how you gloss over those types of things. And so, yeah, I get that there are some communication things that have to be cleaned up. There's a learning curve that comes along with the new defense. But there are just fundamental things in the game of football that you have to understand. You know, if you're a safety, you play as deep as the deepest, right? If you're an underneath defender, you get your depth in zone coverage and you drive on the shorter routes and the checkdowns. You didn't see any of that in that game, and I was a little bit surprised by that given what Christian Parker's background is and how well the Philadelphia Eagles secondary has played over the last few years.
2: So everything you said is really interesting to me because with the expectations that they set for themselves, it seems like there needs to be a sense of urgency and that you don't have a huge margin of error, which is a tricky situation for them to be in because obviously the defense last year was bad. They bring in all this new personnel, 8 new starters from week 1 last year. You have a new DC who's stepping into this role for the first time. Naturally, there's going to be a gray area. There's going to be a calibration period where everyone's finding themselves. Those communication breakdowns seem to be normal when you have all these new pieces coming together. But can the Dallas Cowboys afford that? Because if you had a guy who had been established at that position or established within that organization, if you saw some of the stuff week one, you might be able to lean on his experience and expertise to say, nah, he's going to get it right. We trust this person. He's got the benefit of the doubt. Even though we're excited about what Christian Parker did in Philly and what he can bring to Dallas, we don't know that he's going to be able to turn this around. How many guys have we seen that were coordinators not be good head coaches or guys that we've seen in certain roles struggle when they get promoted?
3: Mm-hmm.
2: We don't know.
3: Promoted one step too high. Now, we can't say that. We can't say that yet. It's one game.
2: It is one game. We can't say it yet. But I also can't give him a vote of confidence or give them the benefit of the doubt. Which, if you're a Dallas Cowboys fan, and before this game on Sunday night, you were listening to the noise that was coming out of their own building about their expectations to get to the Super Bowl, you have to be a little alarmed by some of the stuff that you saw on Sunday night.
3: Did Jerry Jones, Stephen Jones, Brian Schottenheimer, and all the Pens assume victory and take the Giants for granted?
2: Well,
5: I don't know how you're going to assume victory and take a team for granted when it's week one. That doesn't make sense.
2: And you're going to their house.
5: This has been the date on the calendar you've been circling for the last 6 months.
2: If you take anyone for granted in the NFL, it's a huge mistake.
6: That's the thing. Are the Cowboys circling this date, or are they already circling the Super Bowl, like Schottenheimer said?
7: Because remember, and if you guys go back to training camp, remember the praise they got for, quote-unquote, dominating a joint practice against the Rams? Like, we act like that was almost like their Super Bowl?
5: I don't know how much that's worth anymore.
7: I know. When
5: you see the Rams after week one.
2: Good point.
3: Yeah, I think that We just gloss over the idea that they won 7 games last year. Like, they could have a big improvement this year and not come close to the Super Bowl. They could win the division, hypothetically. That's a massive improvement.
5: No question.
3: They could win a playoff game. A massive improvement.
5: But here's what I'll say. That team that we saw, that defense that we saw on Sunday night, they can't win the division.
3: Well, I'll tell you something.
2: Also, if you just win the division, it's a disappointment based on what you told us you were capable of.
3: That's the problem. Because they went from 7-17. There's numbers in between 7. And, like, they went from winning 7 games last year to, like, hey, we're going to get to 17 games, 17 wins this year. However you get there, right? No, seriously.
2: No, I know, but the irony in all of this is that it was Jerry Jones who was quiet. They didn't have to put themselves in this position. The guy who is normally making all the noise was quiet. And yet the organization as a whole still cannot help themselves. They still can't help putting themselves in the headlines in this way.
5: But here's the thing. At the outset of the offseason, I didn't have a problem with the head coach and the quarterback trying to set the agenda for the team because that was a welcome departure from how business was done in the past with Jerry Jones doing that out front. Where it got weird was once we got to training camp, you heard all of the noise, all of the chirping about Gotti and how we want to not just win, we want to dominate and all of these other things. And I said, hey, just focus on winning the games that are in front of you. When you stack all those wins up, that'll be enough in the end. They just got out over their skis in terms of all of the talking, and I was wondering whether they were trying to convince us or trying to convince themselves. Mm. There's one thing to set a standard and to be vocal about what that standard is. It's another thing to have hubris and to buy into everything that everyone is saying about you all offseason long. And it feels like, based on what we saw in the week one performance, it's been the latter and not the former. And until that gets turned around, it's hard to have any confidence in what they got going on in Dallas, especially on the defensive side of the ball.
3: All right, coming up, Michelle Smallman made a statement that the number one person that I think will disagree with Michelle Smallman's statement she made is Michelle Smallman. We'll get to that next. We're on Sportsmanlike, presented by Progressive Insurance.
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9: 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I'm Connor Newton. 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
7: We are presented by Progressive Insurance. So a year ago, Michelle Smallman had a list. Oh, there she is, Michelle Smallman.
8: Hey, what's up?
7: You had a list of the top five coaches in the NFL that you would start a franchise with. And this was off of something that Greeny and company did on Get Up, where they were all praising Kevin O'Connell and saying that he, Minnesota head coach, is the guy that you would start a franchise with in terms of coaches. Your top five coaches that you would start a franchise with a year ago. Number one, Andy Reid. Number two, Jim Harbaugh.
9: What?
7: Number three, Kevin O'Connell. Number four, Matt LaFleur.
9: What?
8: My coach, yeah.
7: Number five, Nick Sirianni.
10: Can you run that back one more time?
7: Andy Reid.
10: Mm-hmm.
7: Jim Harbaugh.
10: Mm-hmm.
7: Kevin O'Connell. Matt LaFleur. Nick Sirianni.
10: Oh.
7: So just to be clear, not on this list. Not on this list would be Mike McDonald, won a Super Bowl. Now, to be fair, at this time last year, no one would have said that.
8: Thank you.
7: I'm just being fair. Sean McVay, Kyle Shanahan, Sean Payton,
10: Mike Vrabel.
7: I mean, guys that you would look at and say, roll any 53 out there, they're going to make them 1% better every day kind of thing, right? Yeah. Now, that's not to say the guys you have on here are not good coaches. Andy Reid's a first ballot Hall of Famer. Nick Sirianni's resume is ridiculous, despite what somebody in between you and I says. Hey, Cece. But the other ones are interesting, because I think Cece and I probably have a lot of egg on our face with Harbaugh, KOC, LaFleur. Okay, there's a list. There's a setup. I get out of the way. Go ahead.
8: Do I get any credit for having a top five list of coaches that are still employed after the bloodbath that we saw last year?
7: No, because this is not the top five coaches to make it to the next year.
8: May I make my argument for the list?
7: Okay.
8: Andy Reid, no arguments there.
10: No.
8: Yes, the Chargers are in hot water as we sit here today because they dropped week one against the Arizona Cardinals, and it was embarrassing. And generally, Jim Harbaugh's tenure with the Chargers hasn't lived up to expectations.
10: Even though he's won 22 regular season games in his first two seasons.
8: He's still an amazing coach.
10: That's the fascinating part about this when it comes to the Chargers. I don't believe that Jim Harbaugh forgot how to coach.
8: So, I don't either.
10: So if they're in a state where they're losing to the Arizona Cardinals, who is there to blame? The common denominator is Justin Herbert. When does the worm start to turn on him? How far away from that are we, legitimately? I know this is a coaching conversation.
7: Years.
10: We're still years away from that?
7: Mm-hmm. Because he's prototype.
8: Does Harbaugh?
7: That doesn't mean anything in terms of like execution, but he's prototype. It's the, he looks like he was built in a lab kind of thing.
8: But how long does that last?
10: That's what I'm trying to figure out, man.
7: See, that's the problem. This is not about play. It's about the look of the, I don't mean like his looks. I'm saying the look of the court, like the way he throws.
8: Of course.
7: And his, 6'3", 6'4".
10: Great head of hair.
7: You're making it about looks, which I'm all in on.
10: Yeah,
8: Evan would love to talk about hair in the NFL. But you know what? To all those people that are going to be enamored with him because he was built in a lab, cool. I'll take the guy in Jalen Hurts that has production.
7: You're
8: I'll take the
7: right.
8: guy that wins or other guys that you want to put on a different tier that don't look as good as Justin Herbert playing the quarterback position. I'll go with the actual results.
7: That's right.
8: Okay, but Jim Harbaugh is still an excellent coach. One at the collegiate level. Does he get more credit for winning with J.J. McCarthy after what we've seen from J.J. McCarthy? I don't know. But anyway, he's been to a Super

0: Bowl. He's won a national championship. He's had success everywhere he's gone. I'm not giving up on Jim Harbaugh. Okay. I think he still deserves to be on the list. Now, Kevin O'Connell, coming off of a big-time win, week one, come-from-behind win at home with a guy who is intended to be their third-string quarterback.
1: Not a great opponent, but yeah.
0: And Carson Wentz. Division opponent who had a double-digit lead. Okay. I'm making the argument for KOC here. Okay. You can save all that for the next guy on the list. I think the jury's still out on him. Let's see what the Vikings do this year. Right now, he's still in the gray area, and I think a lot of people would still put him on the list because of how important the quarterback position is and historically what he's been able to do with guys under center.
2: Can I ask you a question? Does the churn at the quarterback spot give him a pass for not winning a playoff game yet and being in year five of his tenure as head coach?
0: Yes.
2: And if it does, how much longer can that go on? Because they just fired the general manager. So I'm just asking, how much longer does KOC get a pass for not having a franchise quarterback, so to speak, and not winning a playoff game?
0: I think that runway is a little longer than it would be for other people because of what happened with Kwesi Adofo-Mensah, because he's out and a lot of people want to put the J.J. McCarthy blame on him, even though it obviously was a collaborative decision. Because they moved on from him, it seems like Kevin O'Connell is bearing less of that burden or less of that responsibility.
2: But he can't blame them if they don't win a playoff game this year, because Kyler Murray was his decision, period. He decided to name Kyler Murray the starter, what, a week into training camp?
1: Yeah, I think Carson Wentz is going to start more games than Kyler Murray this year.
2: And I agree with you. But the quarterback status, the state of affairs for quarterbacks in Minnesota is all Kevin O'Connell's making this season. These are his, like, it has to be his quarterback room now.
1: Yeah.
2: And if it doesn't pan out where this team is capable of getting to the postseason and winning a playoff game, then how long does he get to have cover for not winning in the postseason because of his quarterback carousel? I just don't know how long that lasts.
1: Smalls?
0: Number four, Matt LaFleur.
2: Mm.
0: At the time, 76-40-1, 654 winning percentage. Obviously had done a lot of good work with quarterbacks and on the offensive side of the ball. It's very hard for me to make that argument sitting here today as the Packers, dating back to last season, are on a six-game losing streak and really just make it part of their identity to blow double-digit leads at this point. And yes, they're without Micah Parsons, their quarterback on defense, their closer, and they're without Josh Jacobs. I am not one to make excuses for people because we saw the San Francisco 49ers be dealt a ton of injuries last season, and they somehow found a way. We see this happen all the time in the NFL where teams get banged up and people find a way. And when you put yourself in a position to win all these games, when you mount these big leads, I'm not going to justify or make excuses for you losing those games. So it's hard for me, even though I really respect Matt LaFleur, to make the argument that he, sitting here today, deserves to be on the list over other guys like Mike McDonald or Sean McVay, Sean Payton. I mean, there's a lot of other guys that could very much take his spot on this list right now.
1: So there, I would say Matt LaFleur is fourth in the NFC North of coaches that you'd want to build.
0: Oh yeah, I didn't even bring up Ben Johnson. Dan Campbell,
1: unbelievable.
0: Ben
1: Johnson is
0: transformed the Detroit line. I know Ben Johnson is the newer, hotter, flashier name on the block. Let's not forget what the Detroit Lions were when Dan Campbell walked through those doors.
1: He
0: deserves to be on this list too.
1: But because of the Ben, like, people get confused on the Ben Johnson ties. They just assume Dan Campbell hired. Dan Campbell didn't hire him. Matt Patricia hired him. Dan Campbell was with him in Miami with all the ties up to Parcells. I think we forget Ben Johnson's not a Parcells guy, but Ben Johnson mentality wise kind of has that Dan Campbell, Parcells, Belichick mentality, all with offensive innovation. That's a damn good combination, to say the least. You take him over Matt LaFleur every day of the week.
0: Any arguments over Nick Sirianni, number five? Oh, we're running out of time. I guess you can't. We're on Sportsmanlike on ESPN Radio.
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4: Then welcome into the Wednesday edition. Robbie and Rex Road, 102.5 The Game. 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Hope everybody's off to a fabulous start on this Wednesday morning. Joe, how are we doing? What's going on?
5: We're doing okay. How are you doing?
4: How's Mississippi? You know, what day are we on in Mississippi?
5: Let's see. Got here Friday, right? So this is my sixth day here. A few to go. I really like Oxford a lot. Oxford is a good town. They are bracing for Oxford to possibly be wiped from the face of the earth as of late Saturday night. So,
4: Are you going to like bring a helmet to the game or something just in case, you know, there's a bunch of stuff being hurled from the stands or like you catch any shrapnel out there?
5: Well, that's the thing is I'm still not sure where I'm going to be. We've talked about me buying a ticket and writing about that, but I don't know if they don't come down from like $8 million, I don't think that's going to happen. So I could be in the Grove, I could be at a bar, you probably not a bad idea to wear a helmet somewhere anywhere in town, given what's gonna apparently take place. They're bringing in like New Orleans police, Mobile police on horses. The Louisiana governor wants to bring in the National Guard. I'm not kidding you, to protect lane. So,
4: that's good.
5: Keep your hands off my lane, Kiffin, you dirty rascals.
4: Maybe you should volunteer to be, one of Lane's bodyguards. You could write a story off that, just the things that you see from that vantage point.
5: That would actually be a hell of a story.
4: Well, you're welcome.
5: He'd be like probably whining for, I want a little finger sandwich, please. make me go get him.
6: Say a finger sandwich?
5: Yeah, like those little finger little sandwiches, that you have in the dressing rooms for like Broadway stars. I don't know, man. Yeah. Again, this is like a reference to Spinal Tap,
4: You gotta watch
5: the movie Spinal Tap.
4: He gets in here on Friday, just take him to a Cracker Barrel somewhere. Nobody will ever see him, The back room over there.
5: Yeah. Well, I don't know. He may be like in a tank. They may just have him in a tank, take him right up to the stadium. I don't know.
4: Dooley coached from a box one time, and then on a stool, and then who was it? Was it Hugh Freeze coach from like the hospital room? So do
5: Hugh
4: that.
5: Freeze. Hugh Freeze up there calling plays, and then like hitting the button for his nurse. Yeah.
4: Crazier things have happened. Ian, how we doing? Sir. What's going on?
6: Doing just fine, thanks. Happy hump day. Not a whole lot going on yesterday. Nice, relaxing evening. Man, it's hot, though. Could use some rain. So, it's crazy hot still. Would look, not ready for summer to be over, but not quite, prepared for the hundo still. But, doing good. Doing good, thanks. Not a whole lot going on yesterday. Just kind of hanging out with the fam.
4: We got a lot going on in the program today. Paul Kuharsky will be with us. He claims, Joe, at 7:30 today. So looking forward to having PK with us a little bit later in the show. Obviously, a lot to get to on the Titans front with him. And we will do that later in the program. We've got some college football news to get into. Vanderbilt has named Jared Curtis the starter. We will get into that a little bit later in the hour as well. And take your thoughts in the meantime, 615-737-1025. But, Joe, I mean, despite what Kuharsky may say, you're a hardworking man, right? Like, you've been working on things for a long time. You're in there embattling yourself in the great state of Mississippi right now. Meanwhile, you're also helping direct this massive project that's gone down at The Athletic that I'm starting to read right now, and it's very interesting. Anytime you could throw some charts in here with some numbers, I'm all for it. And, boy, have you guys done that here at The Athletic on this story about these expensive rosters in college football.
5: Yeah, it's months in the making here. I did not direct it, by the way. I chipped in. But
4: why do you have to ruin my vibe?
5: I was working. I mean, yesterday late, we changed some stuff, and I know some you know, because, you know, sometimes teams are like, wait a minute, wait, hold on, you know, let's make sure we get this right. So it's months of work here, and talking to a whole bunch of people, and everybody, I think everybody on the staff chipped in to try to nail down these budget numbers. I don't know. I hope, although this is a pain, but maybe it becomes less of a pain. I hope that this becomes an annual thing. I think this is really good for people. And I think a lot of people we talked to were like, you know, this would be really useful to actually have reliable data. And this is, in some cases, we got exact numbers from schools. Even if that's the case, we did a range. So essentially, if you see a range of 3 for a school, there's a few of them in there, you can pretty much take the middle number, and that's the exact budget number. I mean, that's a general rule. I haven't worked specifically with all these schools, but we did a range because in a lot of cases you do get different numbers. I mean, one thing on this is coaches kind of wouldn't mind that number being a little lower, and administrators wouldn't mind it being a little higher. You know, they're the ones who raise the money. The coach has the pressure to live up to the number. Yeah. So you did encounter that with this, but yeah, you go to the very high range. No one would be surprised. Ohio State, 49 to 54 million. Oregon, 48 to 54 million. Texas, this was one of the trouble schools, 45 to 55 million. Mixed signals. So, you know, that's where we put a range in that was bigger, because you have to account for, you know, sources are telling you different things, right? Like, I mean, so you don't like a range that big, but you know that they're up there around 50. LSU, 47 to 50. A&M, 45 to 50. All the way down. Tennessee, I think this would surprise people, maybe. Tennessee's range, 41 to 43 million. That's 10th in the country. And really, they could be ahead of Ole Miss too. So, but that would be 4th in the SEC behind Texas. No, I'm sorry, Texas, LSU, A&M, then Ole Miss and Tennessee, and ahead of Alabama, by the way, which might surprise people. So, I guess that'd be my first thing, is ask you, when you hear that number for Tennessee, does that surprise you?
4: It doesn't surprise me. They better be ahead of Ole Miss, or I'm gonna be upset. I mean, spend some money here. Stop spending all this money on basketball and baseball. Let's get the football thing going. No, it doesn't surprise me. Like, I think that's about right in line, not only from a dollar standpoint, but from where they rank standpoint. That's about right in line with what I thought. And I do think, you know, we've had this discussion. I think that immediately turns into, okay, well, how does that affect the way you view your football team? Like, if you know as a Tennessee fan that they're somewhere in the top 10, whether it's 9th, 8th, 7th, whatever it is, they're somewhere in the top 10 of money that they spend on their football roster. Well, I think there will be people that say, well, if that's the case, the expectation should be you better get in college football playoff, right? Like, if that's what you're doing with your roster, you better get in there. Now, look, they've got a true freshman quarterback. There's more nuance to it than that just a, you know, black and white of that discussion. But I don't blame the Tennessee fan or, you know, the Texas A&M fan, whoever, that looks at all the resources that are being allocated to your roster. I do think that's going to create a lot of pressure on these coaches of, hey, man, we're giving you everything you need to be successful. If you can't go do it, that's on you. And that part of it's going to be interesting at the end of the year to sit back and judge, now that these numbers are becoming more and more public, how that affects fan reaction when and if things don't go well for some of these teams.
5: Yeah, exactly. Because if you look at all the other teams, so you look at the teams ahead of Tennessee, again, Ole Miss's range is bigger. It goes lower, 39 to 45. So that's around, you know, they're probably around the same. But Ohio State, now Oregon, already we got trouble in paradise with them, right? But Texas, you know, LSU, A&M, Miami, Notre Dame, Ole Miss, all those teams absolutely expected to be in the playoff going into the year. You know, then you get to Tennessee, then below that, you know, you've got some team like Texas Tech, and of course there's a lot to this, like comparing the leagues. I mean, Texas Tech, you know, some people might be surprised by them, 38 to 42. You know, you might be surprised that they're not higher. They are by far, I believe, highest in the Big 12. So, you know, that's probably no surprise. But you start getting into teams, then, you know, Bama, Texas Tech, USC, you know, some of those teams maybe not necessarily locks. And of course, Tennessee was not considered a lock either, but it's a big number. And you're right. I mean, like this will come up. And again, this is, I think, why coaches, you know, in some cases are a little bit hesitant if their number is bigger. Some surprising numbers that jump out to me right away, you know, Indiana, 36-40. Now, that's still a big number, don't get me wrong, but, you know, they're not high with that. Georgia, 31-34.
4: Yep.
5: I mean, I think if you're a Georgia fan, you might be like, why are we down there? You know, why are we that low? And we have not hit yet on Vanderbilt, and I'm interested to hear what Vanderbilt fans think too. 25 to 28 million is where Vanderbilt sits, which is right. I mean, it's right around the middle. I guess there's probably a little bit above the very middle, but right in the same range with, they're right there with, you know, Florida State, Georgia Tech, Virginia Tech, Kentucky, and NC State, who they play Saturday.
4: Yeah, 615-737-1025 is our phone number. Very interesting here at The Athletic. They've uncovered Power Four football budgets here. Tennessee up towards the top in the top 10. Vanderbilt, as Joe just said, kind of right in the middle of the pack, surrounded by a bunch of ACC teams. We'll take your thoughts on that. How does these numbers and the investment level on the roster affect the way that you view the season, affect the way that you view the coaching staffs of these teams, all those things? We'll get into that coming up next. 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
4: 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Taking your thoughts at 615-737-1025. Discussing a story at The Athletic, basically breaking down the roster costs for college football teams across the country. Tennessee in the top 10 somewhere, between $41 and $43 million spent on their roster. Vanderbilt hanging around with Florida State and Georgia Tech, Virginia Tech, teams like that, $25 to $28 million on their roster. I think, Joe, if you would have thrown that number out a few years ago, Vanderbilt fans would have been very surprised by that. I'm not really surprised by it. I think that's about in line with where I thought they would be. Although, as I'm talking about this out loud, Joe, I think there will be some maybe that look at Vanderbilt and say, huh, that's better than I thought. And there may be some Vanderbilt fans that look at it and say, huh, why isn't that higher? Let's get that up.
5: Yeah, certainly a couple years ago, you know, they, you know, in the earlier days of all of this, you know, they had a big offseason where it was like, look, I mean, it's like basically we have to like catch up and really get into probably at that point, you know, I mean, probably not even up to 20, but back, you know, it wasn't that long ago. I mean, was it two years ago or maybe 3 years ago? It was like, oh my God, Ohio State has a $20 million roster, right?
4: It was the year they won the national championship. Yeah.
5: So 2 years ago. Yeah. Yeah. And it was like, whoa, $20 million roster. Oh my God. And of course, you know, again, now that's like, you better be there. So I don't know where they got to exactly then, but they took the big jump. And obviously more than the money, I mean, Pavia and Beck and Kill, those guys coming over, you know, more than the money, that was the biggest thing, but also investing and being able to put together a competitive roster. I mean, even with this, I'm not surprised by the number. That's about what I would have expected, but in relative to the, so it's right around, you know, the middle of the pack nationally. I could count it up, but it looks like They're about out of the 68. They're in that looks like the low 30s. So you know, again, right around the middle. But in the SEC, only Kentucky and Arkansas are below them. So you know your bottom four spenders, Arkansas lowest, Kentucky, Vanderbilt, then Mississippi State. So you know that's still. If you're a Vanderbilt fan, you'd like to see that move up. I mean, look, the SEC is the biggest spender. And I think that's another thing about this that I don't know that I would have necessarily guessed. But 11 of the top 20 are SEC teams. Six of the top 20 are Big Ten teams. The conference average is 33 to 38 million. That is the most by far. The Big Ten's conference average is 27 to 31. So that's a pretty big difference. And, you know, the Big Ten, it's Ohio State and Oregon way at the top. And then you have USC, Indiana, Michigan. And then you start getting into basically everybody else like below 30 for the most part. So that's interesting too. I mean, the SEC, the spending kind of goes with this whole argument about conference depth. You know, the SEC is deeper. The SEC does, to me, have more programs that can be big time winners, and we see they do have more programs that are big time spenders.
4: How does this affect, given the context that I threw out there in the last segment of, you know, they do have a true freshman quarterback. It's not always just, hey, look how much money they spent. That automatically guarantees success. I mean, by the way, look at Oregon right now. Good grief.
5: Yeah.
4: That's a lot of money for what's going on the first 2 weeks. How does, I guess, the numbers that have been nailed down here affect the way that you view Tennessee and Heupel this year?
5: Yeah, I mean, I thought they might be a little bit more like in high 30s. So that's not like way different than what I thought, but you know, essentially 42 million. And again, being top 10 nationally, that's just a little bit. Cause you know, remember this is taking into account, however it worked out with Chaz Coleman, right? You know, they would be higher had they gotten Sam Levitt, they'd probably be top four, top five, you know? Yeah. I mean, so sometimes it's circumstance. You can't get someone that you were going to spend like that money on, and so you just don't spend as much money. So, yeah, I mean, look, it's if they were to have a bad year, you know, to me, this information in tandem with a bad year is not good. It makes it harder. We've talked about Josh Heupel and, like, what this year could be if they struggle, and how maybe then going into next year, it actually would be a warm seat. I mean, to me, this would lend to that, right? This would make that more likely. But like you said earlier, I mean, look, you do know that you have a freshman quarterback. And so I think that there's a little bit of grace there, especially if he looks good. And so far, I think people got to be excited about the future with him, you know, so that helps. But yeah, look, I think it's fair still to look at this, look at the talent they have and say, hey, I mean, it's a 12-team playoff. Like you can lose two games, and you basically know that you can lose two games if you're in that league, if you're playing a schedule like Tennessee plays, and you're going to get in the playoffs. So do that. And they can. It's not. They could. It's certainly. I think it's on the table for them.
4: Well, you know, you look at their schedule. They've got three teams that spend more money than they do, and that would be Texas, LSU, A&M. I am a little surprised that Alabama is not higher on the list, I guess. But I mean, it's not like it's a huge difference between where Tennessee is, where Alabama is, where some of these other teams are. So they're all kind of right there together. But yeah, like I do think that the 12-team playoff, and then eventually when we get to, you know, 70 or whatever, these other people want to make it in college football playoff. Yeah, like I think it's easy to look at that dollar amount and have that, you know, influence the way you view your team. Now, I also think you hit on what's probably going to be the ultimate determining factor of how Heupel is viewed this year. You know, if they make the college football playoff, great. If they don't, but you get to the end of it and you're convinced that Faison Brandon's going to be a star, then I think Tennessee fans probably be okay with it looking ahead to what they've got coming back next year.
5: Yeah, exactly. It's how it looks. We can always talk about numbers, but how does it look? Lance asks if this includes scholarship values. No, this is purely the money. The NIL.
4: Yeah. By the way, it does not include coaching salaries either.
5: That's right. This is roster pay for the players on the roster is all it is. Scholarship. So those scholarship values do. So to that question's point, like at Vanderbilt, for example, that does, the tuition's more expensive than most of the schools on this list, other than some of the other private schools. So, Jason Gillettsville said, Vanderbilt fan says, disappointed we are not higher at Vanderbilt with a top 10 endowment. Yes. And people talk about endowments and the endowments just don't get tangled in with sports, they just don't. Like, endowments are just totally separate thing at these universities, and they really don't have anything to do with sports. Remember, Vanderbilt fan, you've had that top 10 endowment probably forever, and you used to spend about $1.99 on sports, for like decades, right? You look at the facilities, all they've done, and then the fact that they're in there, hanging in there competitively, middle of the pack nationally, but still, that's competitive. That gives you a chance. They're right around the same range of Missouri, Wisconsin, Penn State, Clemson. They're right. These are legit programs. Louisville is below them. You do have to keep that in perspective. And by the way, if there's any Boston College fans listening, womp womp. 8 to 13 million is their range. 8 to 13 million. I know it's funny that we're making fun of you. Only pay your football players 8 to 13 million, but like, it's just so deeply in last place. My goodness, poor BC. But they beat Rutgers. They beat the great Greg Schiano in Rutgers. I will point that out to you.
4: Is Georgia a poverty football program? Why are they not higher on this list, do you think? Kirby just don't want to spend any money?
5: I will say, what if Jared Curtis stuck with Georgia? I don't know exactly what his number is, but they bump up the list a little bit. They cut him out of the payroll and add it to Vanderbilt's. But no, Georgia fans, I think, are going to be mad about this.
4: I think they are too.
5: And honestly,
4: Oklahoma fans are going to be mad. Yeah, I think you're going to see a few that are mad.
5: Penn State. I know it's a first year for Matt Campbell, a coach, but it's like, Penn freaking State, man. We're 29-32. Vanderbilt fans, to me, you should feel okay about this. And by the way, you mentioned Oregon. Oregon here at the top, 48-54. They just lost to seventh from last Oklahoma State with a cool 15-19 million.
4: Good stuff out there. Mm-hmm. Dan Lanning's getting mad at the media. Did you see that?
5: Oh, God. Yes. Because the quarterback was getting treatment. First of all, like, quarterbacks get treatment all the time, and they still do media availability. Also, you're allowed to tell people stuff.
4: I figured you would enjoy that press conference. 615-737-1025. Our phone number, 615-737-1025. We got more of your reaction to get to on the story from The Athletic about these numbers for college football rosters in the Power Four. We will get into Jared Curtis being named the starter at Vanderbilt later in the program as well. All that coming up. Robbie and Rex Road, 1025 The Game.
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2: I'm Fox 17 Code Red meteorologist Greg Bobis. Our forecast hot and humid again. We broke a temperature record and hit 100 yesterday. I've got that in the forecast for this afternoon once again. Unlimited sunshine. And with that, the heat advisory in effect from 11 o'clock until 8 p.m.
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10: 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You can join our YouTube chat there as well, which is always fun. Local celebrity George from Murfreesboro is in the YouTube chat right now, so shout out to George on the YouTube chat. Paul Kuharski will be with us later in the program from paulkuharski.com. We will get into all things Tennessee Titans with him. Talking a little college football right now. Joe, one texter, Jay in Clarksville, says, dollar amount, not the whole story. Value is important. A lot of these schools spend dumb money. Vanderbilt is good at getting value for their money. Clemson is not. This is from Jay in Clarksville, who is a Clemson fan.
11: Well, absolutely. And we see it in pro sports. We see it. I threw back the New York Mets at him. I mean, we got some Mets fans at this station, and they know well. Just spending more money than everybody guarantees nothing. It's, you got to be smart. You have to be a smart front office, make good choices. So, yeah, and that's what we'll see. So, you know, coaches will get blamed if you spend a certain amount of money and you don't perform up to that level. But it's also, it's also in some cases, you know, just poor decisions on players. It could be just as simple as just pick the wrong quarterback sometimes, you know, if you went portal shopping for a quarterback. But I think Vanderbilt definitely, you know, has gotten value out of its number, you know, and we're going to see this year. You know, of course, we're about to find out a lot more about them as they take on very similarly priced roster and NC State. They're basically right next to each other in this. So that's kind of, and you know, that's the thing. Stuff like that, a thing like this gives you sort of things, you know, like that, where you can now compare teams when they're playing each other, or if you get upset, you can put it into like the dollar figure context, which again, I don't think coaches are going to love.
10: So like I said, you were leading the charge at The Athletic for this story that's been put together and figuring out all these numbers. Were you sitting there with like a, you know, like one of those T9 calculators with Danny White, just trying to go down to the last decimal point to figure it out?
11: Well, there were some calls yesterday with some sources at Tennessee in the last couple of days. There's been, while here in Mississippi, a fair amount of conversations with good sources at Tennessee about the situation. And look, I mentioned this earlier, but you know what you see at a lot of places is you see, like, if you at a particular school, like if you talk to coach and you talk to administrator, a lot of times it's like that number's a little bit higher with the administrator, a little bit lower with the coach. You know, that's sort of what you see. So you're trying to nail down the number. And again, some of these numbers have huge ranges. Texas got a $10 million range. That sort of tells you that, like, there's just people telling you different things, you know? And again, with this also, just to be clear, like, there's all these people we talk to. Yes, you talk to people at schools, but you talk to people about other schools, and you think of all the different sources who have knowledge of roster numbers. Agents obviously have knowledge of what their clients make, right? So there's like a lot trying to hit it from every angle to get as accurate as possible. When you see a small range, you know that we pretty much got it nailed down. So Tennessee, small range. Which is a good thing. And I don't know that it would have been a small range not too long ago. So, I hope that schools will embrace, you know, just let's get these out here, put your stuff out there, and then you can compare yourself and this can be useful for you, you know, as well. And that's what I'm hoping people look at with this. Someone on the YouTube chat said, you know, we're going to have a cap. And, you know, that may be because this legislation right now is doing well in the Senate. Now, I still have serious doubts that it passes the House. But right now, it's doing well in the Senate. And you got, you know, game day, that Saban, they're all out there just, you know, campaigning like crazy for it. So that we may have a cap without the players agreeing to it, which to me still is right for lawsuits. But, hey, we'll see how it goes.
10: Let's head to our phone line, driven by WilsonCountyHyundai.com. Welcome in Jared in Spring Hill to the program. Jared, good morning. Thank you for calling in.
12: Good morning, people. But I just want to hit on a couple things. I was listening to DVD yesterday afternoon, and I'll take it back to college football, but I was listening to DVD yesterday afternoon and realized on there that Nick Suss is no longer covering the Tennessee Titans beat. And I'm pretty sad about that because I feel like he does a really good job of keeping me level-headed to where I'm, you know, in the side
10: court. He's very good.
12: But he does a very good job of playing, of being able to give you both perspectives and just an objective analysis of the team. So I'm gonna miss him on the beat. But and then one thing he said yesterday on in his interview that just kind of really stuck with me is, you know, he was listening to Saleh and all of his quotes saying that all these things that they have to fix as a team. And after he watched the game and then looked at the film, he said they really don't have any glaring things to fix. They just got beat across the board just about at every position. And so it would be a lot better if Ward went out there and got sacked 12 times or and he threw four picks and there were things to what we could pinpoint of things he can get better with. But the way he kind of said that just really kind of made my, you know, it really took my mood a lot worse towards this Tennessee Titans team. But from a small school perspective, you know, with all these numbers coming out, I envision Joe with, like, the banker's visor on that's green, you know what Same. I'm saying? He's cranking away, maybe with a cigarette, I don't know. But I just feel like, you know, should they not consider, and again, this is from a small school perspective, because Western Kentucky played Georgia, and then they got Indiana this week. And I just feel like with these rosters, we should have some type of good-on-good competition. And at what point do these high-paying schools start to kind of weed out these teams? And I get to understand the argument of, well, you know, the school's getting paid $1 million to get blown out by Georgia by 50. But, you know, I was watching that game as a fan, and there were probably 12 plays where these guys from Georgia are just absolutely yep. lining up some of our players. And, like, at what point do they kind of, the NCAA start taking themselves seriously? Like, we don't need these tune-up games. Let's go good on good and, you know, have some serious competition out there. But, again, I'm the old man. Get off my lawn. And, again, have a great day. Tighten up.
10: Thank you, Jared. I would say, I mean, they've already taken some steps towards that. I mean, the SEC is going to a 9-game schedule, and they're adding a 10th game that has to be Power 4. So you've already, with number one, going to a 9-game schedule, and number two, adding the stipulation that you got to have a Power 4 opponent for another one. I mean, you've theoretically, Joe, potentially eliminated two of the cupcake games there. Now, usually a team didn't have like all four of their games in the non-conference being, you know, cupcake games.
11: Indiana so, did. Sorry,
10: Indiana
11: Jeff.
10: Indiana did, yeah. But that's kind of the route that they've taken in the SEC. I mean, look, I guess we could eventually get to the point where it's, you know, your Power 4 teams are just exclusively playing Power 4 teams. Now, the consequence of that is probably going to mean the death of all these other football programs. So if you're ready for that, then that's fine. But that's probably what that would mean.
11: Well, and the only way it happens is if, I mean, you joked about a 70-team playoff, but that's about what it would take, right? Because we're already seeing some of these cowardly coaches getting out of good games because they're afraid to take another loss. Because it's all about getting into the playoffs. So, I mean, that's a real problem to address. And all the goofballs who want the 24 team think it's going to fix it. I don't think it will. But you know, if you get to a certain point where, you know, the tournament is so big and so inclusive that, you know, that you can basically have an average season and get into the field, then people are probably going to be at some point, I don't know how big it has to be, but like less afraid of playing these games. But again, this is why I said it the other day, like we need a 9-3 team that played a great schedule, that lost three close games to really good teams, but also has a bunch of great wins and has a better overall, you know, strength of record than like a 10-2 team that just didn't play anybody, you know, good. We need that to get into the field so that people see, yes, you do get rewarded if Texas, Ohio State, if you play that game, we need that to happen. Right now people are afraid to play these games, and that's terrible for college football.
10: 615-737-1025 is our phone number. Jared Curtis, the era officially beginning for Vanderbilt. We will get into that coming up next. Robbie and Rex Road, 1025, the game.
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0: announcing yesterday that Jared Curtis will be the starting quarterback against NC State. He went on to talk about Blaise Berlowitz and said, quote, "We're going to need him as the year goes on. I'm very confident in him as the number two. He's shown he can operate but also make plays." So, Joe, the Jared Curtis era officially beginning at Vanderbilt coming up this weekend as he starts against NC State. What did you make of that decision and that announcement from Clark Lee?
1: Well, perfect prediction by you. Nice work.
0: Thank you.
1: My prediction of post-Georgia turned out to be dumb. But, hey, we're chatting about a lot of dumb things. I say, like, Tom Allen would have been a better choice for Josh Heupel and P.J. Flex the next Urban Meyer. So I've had some great takes. But, no, it makes sense. It makes sense for Vanderbilt to do this now. I think it was clear in the last game. You know, he's getting it. He's been splitting reps. He's, you know, all camp. I mean, Blaze got the first team reps, and then Curtis got some. But now you go all in on him, and it's just a huge week for this to happen. NC State is a talented team. It's a tough game. What we've seen from Vanderbilt, I'm concerned about this game. They're going to have to step up big time to win this game, and he's going to have to. And so, you know, I'm sure he's going to take some lumps. But the talent is undeniable. He is a fierce competitor too. You know, he's not just like a talented kid. I mean, he likes to go out there and probably almost too much truck people and stuff like that. but it's going to be fun to watch him. And you said it earlier this week, but you know, we are now officially with both of these SEC programs in our state. We've got these young quarterbacks, you know, straight out of high school, high level of talent. Not always ideal to play that early. I think it's great to have a year to sit, but everybody should keep that in mind because they're probably both going to have ups and downs, but they're also really talented and they might have some epic battles against each other in the future.
0: Yeah, it's going to be a lot of fun. I'm looking forward to watching the game on Saturday. I mean, I think it's kind of a sneaky big game anyway. Like I'm worried a little bit about Vanderbilt based on what I've seen the first 2 weeks, particularly last week. Like the just inability to run the ball, that's got to change as they move forward here. So, you know, sometimes you see this, Joe, with, you know, when the competition starts to go up, people kind of raise their level of play, and maybe subconsciously you can get away with some things against Austin Peay in Delaware that you're not going to get away with against NC State, and certainly not going to get away with as you enter into SEC play. So, but I mean, look, the guy's talent's unbelievable. I mean, they were talking about this on DVD yesterday, like some of the throws that Curtis made, even in that short span of when we saw him. Pretty darn high-level throws. So he's got a heck of an arm. So, I mean, I'm excited to watch him play. As you said, you know, I hesitate to try to look forward too much in today's current landscape of college football because things can change instantaneously. But it could be a pretty darn exciting time around here the next 3 years when it comes to Faison Brandon, Jared Curtis, and what that could look like here in a couple years as they continue to get better and develop. So we're going to get the first taste of him starting on Saturday against NC State, and I'm interested to see how he handles it. I mean, the talent is undeniable, and if he can start to piece things together as the year goes on, I mean, I think you're going to see, regardless of like where he's at in terms of reading defenses and making decisions with the ball, you'll probably see like two or three throws a game, Joe, where you're just like, good grief, they're like, there are dudes that are playing in their fifth year of college football and can't make that throw. Like, it's unbelievable.
1: Yeah, I mean, look, it's for people who, obviously, I think Vanderbilt fans have seen him now. For people who are more, you know, maybe just haven't, you know, watched these two not great first two games for Vanderbilt. I mean, I think the Matthew Stafford, though, in college, you know, if people remember Matthew Stafford at Georgia, I mean, and he did this a fair amount in the league too, but I thought he ran. Like, if you go back to like Matthew Stafford in Georgia, I mean, he had some good running days, not like a bunch of design run stuff, but he could move. And obviously rocket arm, and that the size, the arm and that that dimension of being able to run. It does. I mean, it's, again, I'm not saying he is Matthew Stafford, but just stylistically, that's who he brings to mind. And look, at some point,

0: he could bring him to mind, you know, in terms of quality too. But that's a long way from here to there. I mean, we'll see. I think with both of these guys, with Curtis and Brandon, I mean, they are potential. Like, they have, I know this is like the buzzword now, all the tools. They have all the tools to be, you know, big time NFL prospects and to be big time college quarterbacks who are pushing for All-American and Heisman race and all that stuff. So we're, you know, I'm assuming this is unprecedented. Someone who's been around a long time, give me a history lesson if I'm wrong, but that both of these programs would have, you know, true. First of all, I mean, there aren't that many individually for either program. Obviously, you think of Peyton Manning, who took over a few, you know, not too far into the 94 season. But for both of these programs, they have these massive recruits starting at the same time and starting as true freshmen. That's got to be unprecedented.
1: Well, I guarantee it's never happened. I mean, Vanderbilt's never had a recruit like Jared Curtis. So
0: yeah,
1: start
0: yeah.
1: there. So like, yeah, it's never happened. And yeah, it's interesting. Like, Jared Curtis is a little bit older than Faison Brandon. So, like, there's, you know, maybe more maturity on the body there. But the thing that stands out to me about both these dudes, Joe, beyond just the natural talent that you can see, they're both enormous. Like, Jared Curtis is enormous. Faison Brandon is like 6'4", 230 as an 18-year-old. Like, how big are these dudes going to be in a couple of years? Like, it's amazing to me.
0: What are they feeding these kids?
1: Yeah, what are they feeding these kids?
0: Man, I tell you. Yeah, no, they are. They're, again, that's like they've got all the measurables for sure. And I'm glad that we could get this text from a Vandy fan. Who would you rather have leading the Titans, Ward or Curtis? So you want to just, oh, you, so I thought you were going to ask if it was Brandon or Curtis, but you're saying can the Titans kidnap Jared Curtis for Sundays? Yeah. Well, who's making more money? What is the number one pick? Yeah, I'd say Cam. Cam's making more. Yeah, yeah. But both of them doing well.
1: Well, I'm looking forward to Robbie and Rex Road shows, you know, 3-4 years from now, you know, assuming we're not fired, which is a bold assumption by that point. You know, Faison Brandon versus Jared Curtis. Who should the Titans take with the first overall pick in the draft? Looking forward to that.
0: Oh, man, that is just imagine. Can you imagine that?
1: Don't want to overhype these kids, you know?
0: Yeah, exactly. And hopefully, you know, like, that's a debate that we're not having in September because the Titans continue to just stink, you know?
1: I've kind of resigned myself that they're just going to be bad as long as we're on the air. That's kind of what I've resigned myself to.
0: I mean, they're not allowed to. You can't. That's not allowed. Something.
1: Let the record show they have been good when we've been on the radio. So it's not us.
0: Yeah,
1: they have played good football with us on the radio.
0: In fact, I want to say, I'm trying to think. Like, when we started, was that like right in the middle of that run?
1: It was a little bit after.
0: It was right after the run to the title game. Okay. So it was right after that. Yeah. I mean, we were on the air for the best Titans offense probably of all time.
1: No doubt.
0: And by the way, that guy who had 2,000 yards, like, just might get it 2,000 again this year. So
1: I saw a clip. Somebody asked Emmitt Smith if he thinks that Derrick Henry can, you know, catch his all-time record. And he was just like, yeah, I do. He's like, he said, have you seen that guy? He's like, you seen the way he takes care of himself? And by the way, he broke my high school state record as well. So he's probably going to do it again. It was hilarious. Emmitt Smith was like, yeah, I do.
0: Good for Emmitt Smith, who has the record and is about the 53rd best running back of all time.
1: I would love to gauge a Emmitt Smith, Tom Brady disrespect meter, because yours is definitely the highest in America.
0: He's not okay. He's not 53rd, but in all seriousness, where does Emmitt Smith rank him on the greatest running backs of all time? Like, he's about like 18th.
1: I mean, I think you've got him just ahead of Tajay Spears.
0: I do have him ahead of Tajay Spears.
1: Yeah, that's good to know.
0: I doubt Emmitt Smith was nearly the preseason star that Julius Chestnut is.
1: Probably right about that. 615-737-1025 is our phone number. We will get into the Titans coming up next. Kuharski with us later in the program. He says it's 7:30. We'll see. Robbie and Rex Road, 1025 The Game.
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1: 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We will be joined by Paul Kuharski from paulkuharski.com coming up a little bit later in the program. We have the Rex Rant with Joe Rexroad coming up later this hour. all that ahead. Welcoming your thoughts in the meantime at 615-737-1025. Rex Road has been stuck in Mississippi for the last 6 days. I mean, I guess stuck is not the right word. He's on deep cover assignment for The Athletic in preparation for LSU and Ole Miss. So Rex Road living the life in Mississippi.
0: I love Oxford. I mean, I can give you free ads on Oxford, man. Ajax Diner. Let's see what I have. Like catfish, collard greens, fried okra, and the greatest southern dessert, the chocolate chess pie, the flourless. Oh. I mean, by far the greatest southern dessert. Man, that place is awesome. City Groceries, awesome. St. Leo, probably had the best redfish that I've ever had. It's an Italian restaurant. So, yeah, man, I'm getting fat, okay? Let's just be honest here. I am packing on the pounds. No, you know, I'm staying away, you know, from the beer, staying away from mostly from the shellfish. Ah, man. But you get this, you start creeping toward Louisiana, and man, you start getting, man, I could go for some crawfish etouffee right now.
1: What if you were like embedded in Baton Rouge for a week? You think we'd be on Gout Watch then?
0: I mean, we'd have to be, right? Like, you can't. It's like the tractor beam in the Star Wars. Like, you just can't. You can't resist it. There's no way. Yeah, and that, like, they got some good stuff down here too.
14: Gout.
1: By the way, like, I think we need to acknowledge this, right? Like, it's been a long time since we've dealt with a gout episode, right? Like, I mean, people keep razzing you about it all the time, but it's been a minute at this point.
0: Yes. Now I am regularly taking allopurinol. My doctor prescribed that for me. So I had hoped to, like, not be a dude who just takes allopurinol all the time, but that's what I'm doing. So that helps. I don't, like, if I wasn't, would I be gouting it up? I don't know. But yeah, I haven't. But also, like, my gout episodes have typically been about 3 years apart. So summer of 28, watch out. Watch out for the gout. But yeah, so far we're good. We're fine. The feet feel good. You know, I've been hitting that treadmill to try to work off a fraction of all the food I'm eating, and the feet feel fine.
1: Good for you. That's good stuff there on that front. So we're going to have Kuharski here in a few minutes on the show. There's a lot to get into from week one, looking ahead to week two with Kuharski when it comes to the Titans. You know, I know sometimes we hesitate to compliment him, but sometimes, Joe, he's got a way with words that kind of, I think, sum up the way that I'm feeling and the way that a lot of Titans fans feel. And this was one of those times. He put something together at paulkuharski.com yesterday, and the headline reads this: Cam Ward needs patience, but his development needs urgency. And I think it's a pretty good way to sum it up right now. And he goes through, you know, a lot of things of what we've already talked about this week and week one, and we know it wasn't together. I want to read just a brief snippet here. It says, quote, "Here's the most disturbing part of the NFL pro numbers," which he's kind of looked at here. Ward had an average of 2.9 seconds to throw, which was 13th among qualified passers, and his targets averaged 4.3 yards of separation, tied for fourth most. Only 6.3% of his throws were into tight windows. Still, he threw deep on only 3.1% of his attempts and averaged just 4.4 yards per attempt. Those numbers don't fit together. And he talked about, you know, what Blake Bedingfield talked about in his piece earlier this week of seeing opportunities on film that Ward just did not take. They were there, and he did not go to them. So all those things, to me, you look at it and you say, well, everybody talks about how he's under duress all the time. If you look at the numbers, he really wasn't under that much duress on Sunday. Everybody was talking in the aftermath about how the receivers can't get open. Well, the numbers would suggest that the receivers got open on Sunday, and still you're talking about 4.4 yards per attempt.
0: The film suggests it too. There were plays to be made. And yeah, I think you got to be a hardcore Cam Do right now. Look, I understand. I mean, the day after the game, we were sitting here talking. There were a few very loud plays where it was like, did anyone block anyone? You know, you think about the Dan Moore horrific rep near the goal line where Cam got tackled in the end zone, right?
1: Yes, like total ole. Yeah.
0: Yeah. There were a few plays like that. I think that influenced like feeling like it was like that the whole game, but it wasn't. I mean, he had overall okay protection, a lot of plays, he had time, and he had options, you know. And someone texted earlier this week, I don't think we got to it, but I agreed with the text, which is basically like, maybe we did talk about it, I don't know, man, but you know, he just doesn't seem to be seeing things at times, or seeing things fast enough, or if he is, again, maybe he's just hesitant too often, and again, like you can always overcorrect on that and have a nice 3-pick game, you know. Yeah. But that's the challenge of playing quarterback, is finding that balance. You got to be up near that line. You have to be comfortable with the tight windows and willing to go there. So that part of it, I don't know how much of it is, again, like pre-snap confidence and immediate post-snap, once the picture changes, you know, that's something that you would expect that he could continue to get better at. And he is in this new system, so there's some different things about that. But so some of that you expect it to get better, but like some of it is just like, make the throw when it's there, and also don't be afraid to try to make the throw.
1: Well, and look, I'm not suggesting that there's not behind the scenes, but I think urgency is the right word. Like, you know, I think a lot of Titans fans are in a little bit of panic mode when it comes to Cam Ward right now. And I don't know that I necessarily blame you if that's the case. There are a lot of Titans fans that we've heard from this week that are just totally out on it now. And, you know, it is still game one of year two. I'd like to keep that in mind. But urgency is the right word. Like, there's got to be some urgency internally, I think, to get this going. Because the reality is, number one, it's not the same as it used to be with these young guys coming in the league. Like, you used to just guarantee. I mean, the rookie contract was – I mean, unless it was completely awful, you were getting the rookie contract as a quarterback, right? You just were. And it's not that way anymore. And also, PK points this out in his piece, I understand that not every situation in the NFL is apples to apples, and it's not the same. But the fact is, Jackson Dart and Tyler Shuck are both in year two as well, and it's one game, but they both looked miles better than he did in week one. They just did. And I know it wasn't perfect for either one of them. I know Shuck wasn't very good in the first half. He was darn good in the second. And you're talking about, I mean, Shuck threw for 410 yards in the game. Jackson Dart completed 79% of his passes, threw for 3 touchdowns. Like, that's fair or not, Titans fans are looking at that and being like, wait a minute, I got Robert Saleh over here talking about how, like, Cam Ward's at the floor right now. Well, he shouldn't be. It's the beginning of year two. I know it's the first game of their tenure together as a staff, but it's year two for him. He shouldn't be at the floor. Like, there should be some progress on display from last year to this year.
0: Right, and you know, you think about that statement, and it is disingenuous. I mean, last year Robert Saleh played against Cam Ward. Cam Ward had a pretty good game, by the way. Saleh talked about it. I think that probably influenced Saleh to some extent. So, like, he's been in the league. He's had some good days. He's had some success. He's not at the floor. You can say he's at the floor of this system, but no. I mean, you saw him play last year, and he did some good things. And so, like, he should be further along than what we saw Sunday. 14 offensive coordinators last 7 years. I don't care. Number one pick. Like, he should, you know, flat out, he should be further along than that. So, yeah, some of that rhetoric is, it's going to wear very thin. It already is. And it is. I think PK put it really well, you know, the way he sort of laid that out. I mean, the urgency is extremely high right now.
1: 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We will take your thoughts on the Titans. We will take your thoughts on Cam Ward. Paul Kuharsky from paulkuharsky.com will be with us later this hour, and we will get into all things Tennessee Titans with him. All that ahead, Robbie and Rex Road, 1025 The Game.
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19: 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We will be joined by Paul Kuharski from PaulKuharski.com a little bit later in the program. Joe, a lot of reaction to Cam Ward and the piece we were talking about at PaulKuharski.com. One texter says, to be honest, Ward should have never started any games last year. He's just not ready.
1: definitely a developmental quarterback. Skyler throwing it out there. Do you guys think Ward got ruined last year by getting thrown in too early with a terrible roster, awful coaching? He didn't look like that this year, and now he's fleeing from clean pockets and just looks uncomfortable. This from Skyler on the text line. Joe, what do you make of all that?
0: Well, one game was bad, and of course, in the preseason, he also at times looked to be really uncomfortable and sensing pressure that wasn't there. So it's an obvious thing. Human beings, when you get hit by those guys enough, and he got hit a lot by those guys, it can get in your head. Look, Sam Darnold with the Jets actually said, I don't remember if it was his rookie year or his second year, but he actually said he's seeing ghosts out there after a game, you know, very honest, which that's, you know, and when you say that, and you, again, that's like you are anticipating pressure. Your eyes are going down, worrying about who's about to hit you, as opposed to standing in there, understanding you might get hit and finding a receiver, going through your reads, making a play. Now, we know, I mean, that was one of the things that was cited when it was like, well, Sam Darnold's done. And he was. He was cast aside, and we know what happened.
20: 2019.
0: 2019, yeah. So, you know, so he wasn't ruined. I'd say there have been guys who have been actually ruined by this, who can't get comfortable. I mean, I thought Mariota, to some extent, I thought, and I don't have any scientific data to back this up, but I do think that after he broke his leg, he, to me, and of course the next year he got, or no, it wasn't the next year, it was 2 years later, then he got the other injury, but I feel like he was less comfortable in the pocket later in his time in Nashville than earlier, and that injury seemed to be a key moment, but that's just my speculation. It's a fair question to ask. You hope that even if you're experiencing that and you're freaking out in the pocket, that you can get over that, because you're going to have to, or else it's not going to go well.
1: Well, listen, I mean, we're now a few days removed from the aftermath of the Jets game, and it doesn't change my opinion on Ward or what we've seen to this point. And again, like, it's not just week one. It's been an entire offseason of this, a preseason of this, and now a week one showing of this, where there's a lot to be concerned about. There's got to be, and this is where I kind of look at, this is a big coaching staff week for me, Joe, because look, I'm not under much of an illusion that the Titans are just going to walk out there and beat the Eagles on Sunday. Like, it's the NFL, so it's, you know, crazier things have happened. But to me, this is a big coaching staff. Like, you hired Robert Saleh, and more specifically, you hired Brian Daboll as offensive coordinator because of his expertise with working with quarterbacks and the background that he's got and all these things. Like, you need to see some of the fruits of that this week. And it doesn't mean that Cam Ward's got to step out on the field on Sunday and look like the second coming of Tom Brady. But some of the issues that he's clearly working through right now, some of the uncomfortability, I think is a good word, that he's experiencing right now, like, it would be in pretty short order, he needs to get on the field and start to show clear progress in some of those areas. And, you know, I don't know, the more I look at it, how realistic is it going to be that by the end of this year, we're convinced that he's like the franchise guy? Like, it seems so far away from that right now that I don't even know that that's in the scope of reality by the time this year's over. But pretty quickly here, like, if receivers are as open as the film and the numbers suggest that they were on Sunday, and he's getting, I mean, not fantastic protection, but just not a total sieve like I think some people think the offensive line was on Sunday. Well, if that's going to be the case, and we'll see if that's the case against the Eagles, there's got to be progress quickly from Ward to start seeing and hitting some of these things. Otherwise, like, we're getting to the point where it's like, this is the NFL, man. Like, those are very basic things that you've got to be willing and able to pull the trigger on. And if you can't, that's an enormous problem. Enormous.
0: No question. And, yeah, like, it seems light years away from, oh, he's clearly the guy. It's also, if it doesn't go well, then you start getting into, he's the number one pick. it's only been 2 years. Like they've tied everything to him. So like if he's basically this year, and I really think he'll be better than the first game, but I don't know. We'll see. But if he doesn't make huge strides and he's, you know, pretty bad quarterback this year, I still think he's the starter next year, maybe. Or you know, I mean, they're not giving up on him. They're not like drafting a quarterback in the draft. I really don't think that's. I can't imagine. I guess I should be able to imagine whatever. I mean, you know, keep an open mind on anything. But maybe it's like you got to go out and try to get a veteran who, you know, again, sort of like the Tannehill thing with Mariota in year three. Maybe that would be, you know, something that they would do. But look, he does need time. It's just that you have to see something. This texter says the coaching staff didn't ruin him. He was not good enough coming out. He's been overhyped, needs time, similar to Malik. We expect him to be a starter. He's not there. Needs more time than fans are going to give him, and rightfully so. Yeah. I mean, look, he's in the middle of it, man. And he is right now working with this great quarterback developer, right? Like this is supposed to be just like Bill Callahan was the superstar hire for the last staff. You know, Brian Daboll is a huge score for Robert Saleh to have him in and develop Cam. So like at some point you look at everything and it's just like you can isolate it and say Cam Ward is just not playing well enough.
20: Don't we feel like Daboll wanted Cam Ward with the Giants when he was there?
0: He did. Oh, yeah. He did. Yes.
20: So, yes, you know, sure. What is he getting here and realizing it's something different? Was he just trying to, like, save his longevity for his job? If he got a young quarterback, they'd give him time. You know, I'm curious on that whole situation.
0: But that's the thing. I mean, they took Dart, so they were going to do that anyway. He preferred Cam to Dart. I mean, they offered the trade. So, I mean, I think the answer there, Ian, is just that you can watch guys play college football and you can talk to them and you can watch them do all the drills and you just don't know what's going to happen when they step on the field in this league, right? I mean, they're wrong all the time.
20: Yeah.
0: We're wrong all the time. They're wrong all the time. And I'm not saying they're, you know, again, I don't know the final outcome for Cam, but I think that can easily happen because I get why people. I mean, Cam Ward was amazing in that year at Miami for the most part, right? I mean, he was so fun to watch. It's just it way more often doesn't work out than it does. Way more often.
1: Well, and here's the other part of this, and this is partly, you know, this is partly what happens when there's so much changeover in an organization from the owner firing people all the time. I think the fans kind of react this way too, and this is why I said this heading into the year. You know, last year, when you draft Cam Ward and the Titans had been as bad as they've been, you had an embattled coach heading into year two after a disaster first year. Like the last person that was going to get blamed for anything last year from the fan base was Cam Ward, right? Like he was brand new. He was the number one overall pick. He was the last person that people were going to blame. Well, now you've got a new coaching staff in place. And with as much turnover as there's been around here, it's almost like these things go in cycles, right? It's like it's similar to Amy. It's like, well, she loved Vrabel until she didn't, and then she loved Rand until she didn't, and then she loved Callahan until she didn't. Like it's almost like similar with the fans, right? Like it's like, okay, well, they just fired Callahan. He was awful. They've hired Saleh and Daboll. We think that's probably a pretty good hire. So if Ward's not good with those guys, well, it can't be them. It's got to be Ward, right? Like it just kind of goes. It's a never-ending cycle that the Titans are in right now, not only with their owner, but I think with their fan base too.
0: Yeah, yeah. With one constant that has really, really caused some major issues. Josh says, I think all the fans are acting like they did with Steve McNair. Cam Ward's going to change and be fine. Yeah, I mean, I wasn't around then. I know that people talk a lot about him getting booed, but also Steve McNair, again, he sat for 2 years, totally different time.
1: Totally different league.
0: Yeah, totally different league. And, you know, I mean, Steve McNair, I'd say even early when he was playing, I mean, he had ups and downs, but he had some very good games, right? And, of course, ended up becoming a great player. I don't know. It's just hard to make that comparison. Someone bringing up David Carr, 76 sacks. Yeah, I mean, was he ruined? Probably, but maybe he was never going to be good anyway. I don't know. But when you take 76 sacks, I mean, that's a prime opportunity to be ruined.
1: Yeah, it's bottom line is urgency is the right word. Like I know after the game he got up there and we can talk. We're going to get into PK about the flattening the route stuff and everything that went on in the post game. I do think there's Titans fans that have reached out to us and was like, it's a little too nonchalant after the first game. And even Salah was like, oh, it's just week one, guys. Like, it's 1 week. And Jeffrey Simmons basically said the same thing. It's just 1 week. It's like, yeah, I guess. It's really not, like, when you think about it. So a little bit more urgency all the way around may be in store here this week. 615-737-1025 is our phone number. We will continue the discussion on the Titans. Word has it, Kuharsky may be with us coming up next. We'll get into that. Robbie and Rex are at 1025 The Game.
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21: I'm Fox 17 Code Red meteorologist Greg Bobis. Our forecast hot and humid again. We broke a temperature record and hit 100 yesterday. I've got that in the forecast for this afternoon once again. Unlimited sunshine, and with that, the heat advisory in effect from 11 o'clock until 8 p.m.
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19: 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Robbie Stanley, Joe Rex Road, Ian Safar here with you on this Wednesday morning. We are joined now by Paul Kuharsky from paulkuharsky.com, who, believe it or not, both Joe and I have spent the last 30 minutes basically just complimenting you and your word brilliance, PK. I thought your piece yesterday on Cam Ward was outstanding. A real Bill Shakespeare out there. Well, wow. Done. Nicely done.
4: Thank you. The one time I'm not listening to you on my way to the station, because I wasn't on my way to the station and I was actually getting some work done, I didn't get to hear the praise, so I have to take your word for it.
19: And go back and listen. It was there.
4: Who knows if you're making it up.
0: It wasn't really me. I didn't really say anything nice about you.
4: Yeah, more to come. Drew Beatty with the excellent piece that I just finished brushing up that'll be up shortly after we go off the air about Cam. He's not saying that the offensive line played a great game, but he's saying that and has film evidence that Cam made it more difficult for them. And is not managing the pocket. And look, I hit on this theme a lot. People far smarter than me at football increasingly say it in the modern analytics era that sacks are more of a quarterback stat than we want to believe. And I think somebody put two of the three sacks on Cam. Look, he needs better protection, but there is a faction out there that are Cam protectors. Go ahead, Joe, whatever your title of your
0: Cam Dews. Cam Dews.
4: Cam Dews, who seem to think that, like, we can't get a read on Cam until things are perfect for Cam back there. And he's got to wait until we see him in a perfect pocket. And Floyd Reese used to say this all the time, that, you know, there are guys who are great when everything's perfect around them, but there are very few plays in the NFL where all 11 guys do what they're supposed to do. And you can't judge a guy based on that. You have to judge a guy based on how he plays in a normal NFL play, where one or two or three guys probably don't do what they're supposed to do. That's real football. And Cam Ward did not play very well, and that's generous, in real football the other day. And you have to make some plays in bad consequences, some of which he's creating himself. And there's a ton of film out. Blake Bedingfield was among the first, because Blake has access to all 22 sooner than anybody else. And I put out a little drip of it on Sunday night, a play where Carnell Tate's coming from the right. Then there's a big argument. Is this guy really open? Is he really open? Carnell Tate's got a lead step on a guy crossing the middle, and then he breaks free. If you don't think that's open, I don't know. You know, you're just not familiar enough with NFL open.
0: That's a big play that absolutely should have been. Yeah.
4: Say it again, Joe.
0: That's a big play that should have happened in the game for the Titans. It was right there.
4: And there were at least four or five plays in this game, enough to influence the game. You had another one with Wandale Robinson going from the left slot to the middle, where if he just stands in and stays on him long enough, he turns off of him too quickly. His head's on him. You can see where a guy's head is, right? His head's on him, and he got, no, I don't have that, and looks off. The combination of the throws he didn't make and then throwing a screen over a guy's head, bouncing a screen. How many screens did he miss? Three? He missed two to Spears, one to Pollard. I mean, what is that? This game... Look, I think all of us still want to be patient with Cam Ward and everything, but this wasn't just a bad game from Cam Ward. This was a regression game for Cam Ward, as far as I'm concerned. I don't know if you guys are with me, and it's really troublesome. And then for Robert Saleh to come out and say he's at the floor, well, you can inherit him at the floor in January, but he damn sure can't be at the floor after you've had an entire offseason with him. You've got to get him to level one. At least.
0: I mean, like I said this earlier, PK, but Saleh was on the other sideline and saw him play pretty well last year. He knows damn well he's not at the floor. I mean, yeah.
4: Well, he wasn't. He is now.
0: Well, right. But, I mean, again, like you can't say someone's at the floor who's in Cam situation. Like, you just can't. Don't take this the wrong
4: way. It's already a time-buying operation.
0: Right, right.
4: If he's that bad, we've got to justify him being that bad because we can already sense that if he stays bad for 6 weeks, they're going to be talking about us.
0: So don't take this the wrong way, but the Cam dudes, like I'm tuning that out. That they're not quite as tuned out as like the people talking about Trubisky. Like that, just there's no point in talking about that. But those the whole like Cam's getting no help and all that, it's moot now to me. And don't take this the wrong way, but Will Levis had absolutely worse conditions than Cam Ward has had in his season in one game. I'm sorry. He did. Took a step forward last year. Not good, but like not horrific in terms of their offensive line. And obviously the receiving core. I mean, there's a lot of talent, although I don't know. It's Calvin Ridley. Like, is he just going to retire in four games or what? But I mean, the conditions are absolutely better for him than
4: better.
0: For
4: I mean, Levis. Just look at left tackle real quickly. Daly and Dillard were awful.
0: Yeah.
4: Right? They admitted pretty much when they signed Dan Moore, look, we're looking to get from awful to average. And I think they're from awful to average. It's not very aspirational, but he's better than those guys by a good bit. So just in that one spot alone, there's an illustration of exactly what you're talking about, Joe.
0: Yeah. I mean, it's okay now to look at Cam Ward and how he's playing and say, that's not good. And that's him right now. And I think the film study and it, you know, a lot of people do it. Your guy Beatty does it, and it seems to be the same sort of conclusion, which is when it comes down to it, there's just there are plays for him to be made that an NFL, a guy who's going to be an NFL starting quarterback has to at least, I mean, has to make a lot of those plays, and sure as heck has to try to make those plays.
4: Yeah, somebody called them, and I thought it was really good. Maybe it was Solak. At ESPN, one of the ESPN guys said his laissez-faire pocket attitude, which I think is becoming increasingly aware. Look, all of these things, all of the negatives about Cam Ward really came to light in this game. Got to see how he bounces back. I think most of us are still in favor of patience, but he did not help his clock. I'm not talking the clock where Trubisky takes over. I'm talking the clock where he's not the answer for this team. Really hurt himself with this game. A lot of people who were, you know, in fan-wise, who are, you know, going to make quick leaps, lost a lot of faith in him over this game. And he needs to win some back. And, you know, I think he's a pretty accountable guy generally, but I think like there's some lack of accountability, not just in what he's saying, but in what he's doing. He obviously can make some throws when his feet aren't right. We've seen him make a lot of successful throws when his feet aren't right. And it seems now the presumption is because I can make some throws with my feet not right, I think I can make a lot of throws with my feet not right. And that's some dangerous territory. And I don't know who's not getting through to him on that. But that's got to be something that's addressed. And again, that should have been something that was addressed during the offseason with Daboll, but also with his private coach who's culpable in this stuff. And private coaches generally, especially the ones who aren't the top guys, especially when you don't hire a guy and say, listen, I'm paying you, but you got to be honest with me and beat me up and tell me what I don't want to hear. Most private coaches, especially a less ranking one like this guy, they're going to do everything they can to hold on to their client, right? Pat Mahomes' guy looms over this guy as an alternative. You think Mike Borgonzi wouldn't rather Cam Ward work with Pat Mahomes' guy than this guy? So what's this guy going to do? He's going to do what pleases Cam Ward. And what pleases Cam Ward is thinking, well, when my feet are messed up, I can still make throws, obviously.
1: Well, I can speak for Joe on this too. I did not love in the post game the flattening the route stuff from Carnell Tate.
4: Yeah, he said, I'm not going to call anybody out after he finished telling us about what Carnell Tate did. Now, I think Carnell Tate still had a play on that ball. And you can say, look, I need to still sort some things out with my receivers. But there are plenty of bad balls he threw in that game.
0: You know what? It was a general. He wasn't asking about TD. Asked general accuracy. He didn't ask about one play. And Cam goes right to flattening routes. You don't even say we need to sort things out. Like I got to be better. That's it. And he mentions. He also throws in there like the accurate pass he threw to that Spears dropped. He throws that in there too, in that answer. That to me is not. I agree with you, PK. He has seemed accountable, willing to be frank and real talk. But that when you give an answer like that, I go to okay, he's feeling it now. He's afraid to even just be honest about how he's playing, and that's not a good sign either.
4: He not only needs a good performance on Sunday, he needs a good performance today, Wednesday, this afternoon. He needs to be better this afternoon than he was on Sunday talking to us.
1: Yeah, for sure. 615-737-1025, our phone number. Paul Kuharsky with us for the remainder of the program. The Rex Rant with Joe Rexro coming up next. We will get into all things Tennessee Titans throughout the show with PK. We welcome your questions on our text line. 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
0: Do we need to remove Louisiana from, like, the United States of America?
21: The SEC college ADs to change the name of from Southeastern Conference or SEC to just America.
0: You know, Chris Berman. People love Chris Berman. Back, back, back, back.
22: You know what a do is? It's Canadian aspirin with a little bit of codeine in it. You know,

0: anymore, which I guess is effective,
1: This
0: right?
1: is
0: It's appropriate.
1: this is a timely discussion because we are considering that this show will soon be America in America.
2: That's true.
0: Yeah. Just
1: We're
0: compare.
1: not.
0: I mean, we don't know what America is anymore, so let's call everything America.
1: Speaking of America and the state of Louisiana, I have two quick things to complain about. I'm down here in Oxford, Mississippi all week for the big whatever's going to happen here Saturday, which I somewhat fear for my life. But I just like is Election Day in Louisiana like in the middle of Mardi Gras? Like there's no like this governor Louisiana Jeff Landry, like how the hell did this dude get elected? Like seriously. Like, did he have the most beads? Like, what? I mean, this is a real story. This is an actual story from WDSU in Baton Rouge
2: Baton Rouge.
1: about the concerns about Lane Kiffin. Okay, the Louisiana State Police are going to be coordinating with the Mississippi Highway Patrol for the safety of Lane and all the players. Okay, New Orleans Police Department sending officers from its mounted division as well. Okay. And this is an actual quote from Jeff Landry, the governor of Louisiana, who said he floated the idea to ESPN of military resources for the team in Kiffin. I'm going to read it. This is a real quote. Quote, "I'm thinking about having to send him in on an F-16 and maybe the team on a C-130. Security is going to be really tight. You know, we might need the National Guard out there to protect our team. I think it's going to be an interesting weekend." End quote. But I did the voice.
0: I say,
1: That's a
0: I
1: real.
0: say, I say, I say.
1: I say.
0: So good. The
1: Elaine
0: best
1: may need to.
0: impersonation ever.
1: Elaine may need to ride a tank all the way to midfield for the coin toss,
0: I say.
1: sir. I mean, it's like, but that's a serious quote, dude. Like, we may need to relegate Louisiana. Okay, that's my first thing I want to complain about.
2: Well, you know the thing about the F-16, real quickly, is he's got to land. So you get out of the F-16. Like you can't just stay in the F-16 and call plays from above the field, can you?
0: Never mind kicking them out for wanting to bring back guys who were in the NFL. Kick them out for that.
1: Now, if Lane parachutes to the field and we have a bulletproof vest around him, would that where we could land him right on the sideline? What do you think about that, sir? I mean, my God. Second thing I want to complain about, and PK, first of all, I'm sorry for you. I hate to see that you're not going to be doing the Hall of Fame voting, but I mean, that doesn't enrage me. I think you knew, like, obviously they're cutting down the number. What
0: About 11
1: enrages?
0: years, 11 years, 11 good years, but I know where you're going.
1: Yeah, how you can't do this without John McClain. Please explain how the hell John McClain is not part of the. John McClain should like just. I'd put him in charge of the whole thing. You just tell us who's in the Hall of Fame. I'd be fine with that. How in the hell is John McClain taken off that committee?
0: There are going to be some other names that should piss you off. Just as much, I would say, and I think guys. I mean, I put it out there as soon as I knew. John, I think, was asked to wait until Monday and did. Other guys are taking it in a shameful way, I think. I don't know. It's odd to me. We're in the news business, and there's news to guys not being on the committee. So I don't know why you wouldn't break that news as soon as you have it. But other guys are taking it. Other people are taking it. I think, especially older people who are not writing as much or as often, as kind of the end for them and are ashamed by it, which is a sad thing in itself. The people I know who have been taken off of this committee as a group, compared to the names I have not heard being taken off the committee, I mean, they said they wanted robust conversation. And they thought that getting down to 25 plus three alternates would give them robust conversation. A good percentage of the people I know are no longer on this committee were among the most robust conversation people. And that's what I said when I got the phone call. I said, well, I'm not really buying the robust conversation thing here because I guarantee you I'm one of the 25 most robust people in the room. And they stammered and stuttered, but I don't think that they're being sincere. I don't really think they know what they're doing.

0: And I think the Hall of Fame is, say what you will about the work we did and the work they've done over the last several years. I think it's going in a bad direction. And I think there's some similarity in a lot of the people I know here that have offered a bit of pushback to the changes in the process and into how things have gone. And if you maybe have been vocal about that publicly or privately, it probably did not help your chances to stay.
1: Well, that's weak as fart. That's pathetic. And this is also this is a bad for the Titans, by the way, right? I mean,
0: Well, terrible for the Titans.
1: you and McClain off. I mean, I think Bud Adams has a really good case, and you guys have made
0: Bud
1: his
0: Adams is
1: case,
0: never getting in.
1: and
0: I mean, he was never getting in with both of us there. He's certainly never getting in with nobody connected to him there. And they've also said, like, getting rid of the city slash market representatives isn't going to hurt the process. Look, Derrick Henry's fine because he's above the line, right? But if Jeffrey Simmons has a case, and it's going to be, if he keeps going as he is, he'll have a case, but it'll be competitive because he's in the Aaron Donald era and there are a lot of high quality defensive tackles. Do you think somebody in the room who watched every snap of his career, spelling out his case is good for him or bad for him? When you've got a small market team that hasn't had a Hall of Famer of its own breeding, if you will, Kevin Mawai was a partly Titan. The last one before that was an Oiler in Bruce Matthews. And fine, and Derrick Henry will get in fine, so that'll be one. But somebody like Jeffrey Simmons, who's nobody in that room has watched every snap of, nobody. Now somebody will go back maybe and watch every snap, but to not have been in the stadiums and not have followed that hurts Jeffrey Simmons badly, badly. And when the time comes and it's Jeffrey Simmons against somebody else who played in a bigger market, who maybe multiple people, but definitely one will have seen every snap of live. You think that's a square fight? It's not. It's not. It hurts them. And that's not touting me. That's saying somebody from Nashville being on that committee who's seen every snap of him is way healthier for the process. And that's not just Nashville. Cincinnati. I think there's probably a change with the Cincinnati rep who has Willie Anderson on the precipice of getting into the Hall of Fame. What's that do to Willie Anderson, whether you think he is or isn't? And I think he is. I think he's the best right tackle of his generation while we look at left tackle. And Willie Anderson's chances just went.
1: Well, and real quickly, before we move on and get back into the Titans, was there anything really that wrong with the Hall of Fame selection process? People got mad that Belichick got left out. That's where, to me, I read all this, Joe and PK, and y'all can say what you will or won't say on this, but this all stems from the Belichick thing. People can say what they want, but that's what this is.
0: Yeah, it all stems from the Belichick process. And you know who's suffering from the Belichick process? Look, I'm not huge into seniors. I mean, I've come less and become more independent. The guys who really back the seniors and do the homework are incredibly good at making the case for these guys. And I hear the cases and I presented Buddy Parker. And passionately after doing homework there. And I lost narrowly there. And it still upsets me. And I don't think it was a square process. I think there was some nefarious bleep that went on. I didn't do it.
1: Good catch. Jeez, again?
0: I didn't do it.
1: Good catch.
0: But I think their zealousness, the guys who are really behind seniors, they're almost punished for it. And Belichick lost out because the people pushing seniors were so effective at it that they said, well, we can never let this happen again. Instead of changing the process, which they messed up, they're punishing seniors to the degree that they've done away with the category. But it's just not logical thinking.
1: 615-737-1025. Kuharski with us the rest of the program. We got a lot of stuff on the Titans front to get into. Welcome your questions on our text line. Robbie and Rex Road, 1025 The Game.
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1: 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PK, we've talked about Cam Ward a little bit already. We're going to get back into that here in just a few minutes. But I do want to start here as we move kind of on from the Jets game and start to project forward here. You used the word lifeless in the post-game press conference, to which Saleh didn't necessarily agree with that word. I don't know many other words you could use. Like when you don't win a single phase of the game, it just is, it was completely awful on Sunday. How damaging was that game? We hyped it up leading into it. We all knew the stakes. How damaging was that game to this fan base in your mind?
0: I was surprised, by the way, how much Jets media and Jets fans loved that question. I would have thought that would have been the first question for Robert Saleh at a press conference in New York, but apparently they would have gone softly into it.
22: Apparently you're just tough. You're just so tough, bro.
0: Yeah, I'm not saying it that way. I'm just saying that it was shocking to me that Jets people were saying like he wouldn't have gotten that in New York, which blows me away. And I don't see how you could call it not lifeless. This gets back to me to I know people hate to circle back to Vrabel, but I had this debate with Vrabel, and I ultimately moved to Vrabel's side of this. And Joe, you might have thoughts on this, having watched your kid play. I mean, I used to believe that you could create some energy and plays would come from the energy. Vrabel convinced me that the energy only comes from making plays. And Cam Ward kind of said the same thing. Like, you wouldn't be asking that if we made some plays. Well, however the energy comes, do something that creates the energy. Make some plays. Who's the guy that's going to make a play? You think it starts with Ward because the ball's in his hand. But Tony Pollard's allowed to break off a run. Tajay Spears is allowed to break off a run. How about somebody touches the quarterback? I mean, how much did we talk about the pass rush? Now, this is a good offensive line. But out of the stat book, and I know Jim Wyatt put out some pressures yesterday that made it look a little bit better, but out of the stat book, they had zero sacks and one quarterback hit. Now, you brought in all new guys up front outside of Simmons and Femi and who else? Jermaine Johnson did nothing. And there was one play where he's chasing Geno Smith, who's 35 years old, and he couldn't keep up with him. Two plays, the other one where he's trying to catch up to Sadiq Charles. No hope whatsoever. He looked terrible. None of those new guys. Where's JFM? Nowhere. These are guys who are supposed to be the hallmark of the new defense. Going against an offense that is hardly loaded, and they did nothing. So I just think you can sell hope all offseason. You got to at least give us some nuggets that show that yeah, there's something here. Most of the time, especially the positive coverage people will say it was bad, but the only but in this game was Anthony Hill. There's one solid thing. What's the second best thing that happened for the Titans in this game? Probably Gunnar Helm running wide open and not getting the ball at all. That's a bad second best thing.
22: Yep. I think JFM is the most disappointing part of that game for me. We talked about it all offseason. Like, okay, well, those two guys, man, that should be really tough to run on. That should be disruption all the time. I mean, Simmons didn't make plays, and he has to make plays. He's paid to make plays, not almost make plays. I did at least see him beat blocks and split blockers and stuff. JFM, I have no clue. I've forgotten what his number is already. Like, I have no idea what. And you talk about Hill, PK, and I agree. I mean, he ran around and made some plays. But I bet you if we were in film sessions, there were some plays where, one, They wish they had Gray on the field. That would have been nice with some run fits. I'm sure he'll made mistakes too. But again, like you're expecting that. At least we can see that he is going to make plays.
0: Also, Hill, a big number of his tackles were assists. I know we don't break it down that way, but you know, it's tackles, assists, and then combined tackles. His combined tackles number was huge, but a vast majority of them were assists, which technically means like you're the second guy there. So he's finishing plays. That's good. I'm not taking away from him. But was he the primary guy in a lot of those, if we're nitpicking? No. And as for Simmons, again, he's back to the defensive locker room guy already after one game. I mean, I asked a very simple
22: rage
0: question.
22: Bait. Like, huh? Rage bait. Rage bait.
0: Yeah. I said, how do you, you know, all this talk of change and how this was going to be a new thing, and you guys played like the same old Titans. Which is that a harsh question? I mean, that's an obvious question. If you're not expecting that question, the veteran guy, he isn't a nice rage bait question, Paul. You go across the locker room to the other guy that got the big contract this year, to Peter Skoronski, he goes, yeah, you pretty much hit the nail on the head. Now, who's got a better perspective of that game? Skoronski or Simmons? Who do you want taking his message back to his position group and his side of the ball? Not Simmons, who's going to say, oh, they're trying to rage bait us, making it sound like it was last year. It was last year. It was worse than last year.
1: Well, and I even thought of this. Like, you know, the Titans went out there against the Seahawks in the joint practice and played very well in the joint practice. And Simmons hopped up there on the post game or in the post practice media conference. And you'd have thought like they were getting ready to go on the route to the Super Bowl parade after that. And so then all of a sudden in week one, well, it's just week one. I heard that from Sala too. Well, you know, guys, it's just 1 week. I don't like that. And I think this is a theme that I've tried to harp on all week. Yes, it is week one of this season. This is not week one for this fan base. This is not just week one for this football team. At some point, you have to demonstrate some level of progress. And the preseason did not inspire any of that in the games. I don't care about practice. In the games, it didn't inspire any of that. And then you come out there in week one of the regular season, and you just totally lay an egg. Like, I like Robert Saleh. And my impressions of him are... seems like a good guy. We'll see about the coach he is. I hated, though. Guys, it's just 1 week this week. I miss me with all that.
0: You hit a really good theme there, Robbie. And I want to give credit to Easton Freese. He wrote a really good piece off of this game saying, picking up on what you're on. Like, there's a major disconnect between the team and the fan base here. Because for the team, it's just week one. And for the fan base, this is a long way from week one for what the fan base has endured in the last 52 games. And the organization needs to find a way to bridge that gap because they're losing people at an alarming rate. My post-game podcast, and I'm sure you've heard this, is a lot, are people getting off board. Now, I have some thoughts on that. Like, I don't think you can desert your team just because it has a bad 3, 4, 5 years. I think that's lame.
22: 5, 6, 10, 12, 20.
0: Well, 2000.
22: What's the time limit? What's the time? What's the appropriate time?
0: But you've endured the Tigers being bad for long stretches, and have you ever said I'm out? You stick with your team when
22: I said I'm out on the Lions, and I was out, and I am out, and my life's better for it.
0: I think fandom is a DNA thing. Where you're with them when they suck, certainly you turn the volume down and you're not as excited, but you want to know what the hell is wrong and get to the bottom of it. And you go through those cycles. Again, I hate to be put in position to defend them, but this is not a 17-year playoffless stretch like the Browns had, like the Bills had, like all of that. I know people don't want to pull out and look at the big picture and all of that. I think you should bail on this team financially. Do not give them any money. Absolutely not. I would not
22: give me money, but give PaulKuharski.com money, but not the Titans money. Well, is that the message?
0: I think if you want to know what the hell's going on with the team for $750 a month, you're making a good investment. But you can make the case against it, Joe, and I'm perfectly willing.
22: I'm not making a case against it. I just like how this has become an ad for you. I love it. It's very crafty.
0: But I say when my team was bad, I was just as interested in finding out why it was bad as I was in reading the four championships in 5 years stuff. And it's part of being a fan that your team ebbs and flows. Now, when you get to 17 playoffless years like the Browns or the Bills were, that's a different story. But this is not that. It's not that. And fans here are convinced that they're like one of the most long-suffering franchises in history when that building was hosting a number one seed 5 or 6 years ago.
22: Well, okay, that's... I did not think we'd have this debate today. You're right. It's not 17 years. We are, as we've talked about, we're moving into, this is the worst stretch in the history of this franchise, which started in 1960.
0: Yeah, like, and it's the worst team in the league over a span of 3 years.
22: Yeah, I don't blame fans for doing anything right now at this point. I really don't. Like, it's this bad, and it just doesn't appear that there's any way out is the problem right now, right? And that's where, so to go to your original point, though, what you guys are talking about with, that, like, Salah, he just got here, but he also still has to read the room. He has to understand what he walked into. But a guy like Simmons, totally, like, it's like, you should be pissed. Yeah, I mean, you should be furious and just sick of this crap.
0: We can't do that our first time out after all of this, and we got to get back to work. How is that difficult messaging? Like, does he need a PR guy still to talk to him before the game and remind him how the fan base is going to react to what he says in the polls and all that?
1: And by the way,
0: anyway.
1: Well, after a season last year, PK, where I thought by and large he handled everything perfectly.
0: Yeah,
1: he was really better
0: last year. I think he slipped after this game into old Jeff, which is disappointing because you think, Robbie, once a guy graduates to a certain level, he's set a new baseline. And it did not sound Sunday like he hit a new base. I will give him credit. Like, in the old days, he would have shut me out after that. And I circled back to ask him a question about the rotation thing, which, by the way, was terrible. I mean, he's out of the game, 12-yard run, 12-yard run, 22-yard pass. And then they bring him in for first down anyway. So if he's playing a first down after they gain 46 yards, why not the first down? Like, I understand it philosophically after things are going. But at the beginning, you got to get your best players out there for the start.
1: Yep.
0: Now, they didn't help themselves by being on the field for 39 minutes defensively. That didn't help their rotation. If they could flip the script and have the offense on the field for 39 minutes, that's a whole different story. But they're a hell of a long way away from doing that.
1: We'll get to some of your calls coming up next. We'll get into Cam Ward and his struggles as well. More coming up. Robbie and Rex Road, 102.5 The Game.
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1: 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Nate, good morning. 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
26: Hey, how's it going?
1: What's up?
26: Yeah, good. Yeah, man. I'm trying to figure out what attitude that it's supposed to have. It's one game. Or they're supposed to say, oh, the season over, season's over. No, it's just one game. It's week one. Well, I mean, I'm trying to figure out. You guys say, oh, they saying that it's just only, you know, week one. I mean, I'm trying to figure out what are they supposed to say.
0: How about that's a concerning performance given where we thought we were coming in the offseason. A lot of work to do, which they did say. I think collectively they could have said that is concerning. That too many things showed up there that we thought we had addressed in a sufficient way that would not crop up on week one.
26: In other words, whatever they say behind closed doors is what they're supposed to say to the media and to the public.
0: But how is what I said going to somehow hurt them? And I think plenty of guys were accountable.
26: I think Jeff was soft on it. You've been doing this for years. You just love to piss the players off, man. You get a kick out of it.
1: You love to call in the radio station and troll all the time.
0: You think it's about me?
1: Some people just do stuff, you know?
26: I wish these guys would take the Bill Belichick media training course. I wish Bill Belichick taught media training.
1: You know what I wish these guys did, Nate? I wish these guys won like Bill Belichick did. That's what I wish they did like Bill Belichick.
0: I think you're soft, Nate.
1: Instead, they're a bunch of losers.
0: Endorsing players,
26: yeah, they're soft. They're professional football players.
0: Right. Well, what professional football players do is when they suck, they stand up and say they suck. That's what they do. Well, that's what real pros do.
26: Well, I mean, look, it's the same old thing, man. The offensive line sucks. They're going to get
0: You're satisfied with it. You're satisfied with it. You don't think the players need to answer?
1: Apparently you are.
26: they're going to get another young quarterback killed like they did Jake Locker, Marcus Mariota, Ryan Tannehill. They're going to
0: Cam Ward.
26: They're going to break it.
0: Ryan Tannehill, the second best quarterback in franchise history?
26: No, but what I'm saying is the hits that Ryan Tannehill took, man, I don't care what nobody said. Ryan Tannehill ought to go down as one of the toughest quarterbacks in NFL history.
0: You just lumped them in with Jake Locker.
26: No, because they all got hurt from getting hit because of a lackluster offensive line. That's the point I'm making.
0: Well, who said differently here?
26: No,
22: this is a wide-ranging conversation.
26: No, I'm just saying that, like, people, I'm not talking about you guys, but I'm just saying, like, the fan base has been making it seem like Cam Ward just sucks. And he didn't
1: play
26: good.
1: He does. The numbers say he does right now. That doesn't mean he always will.
0: You need to sit down. Let me advise you before your next call. Sit down, make some notes, an outline, try to organize yourself. Be a better caller. That was a waste of everyone's time.
22: Thanks, Nate.
1: Good grief.
0: This is why we need to take phone calls.
22: But one thing that he said that I want to address, like, no one wants everyone to take Bill Belichick media training and say nothing. That's what you guys want. You want these guys to just be robots and never say a word.
0: He does.
22: I'd rather like they be humans and actually talk and be honest and answer questions.
1: Again, I'd rather them win. That's what I'd rather them do. That'd be great.
22: That'd be good.
0: They're good at talking after wins, most of them.
1: Yeah, I mean, so on the Cam Ward front. Joe mentioned this earlier, and I'm interested to get your take on it, PK. Do you think he's feeling it? Do you think he's feeling some of the pressure right now based on not only the way that he's playing, but the way he's handling some of the post-game answers, the way that, that all the noise that's around him right now that's been there since the preseason that, frankly, he didn't really have to deal with a lot last year because there was so much else going on that was wrong with this franchise. Like, it just kind of feels different right now. It feels to me like he is feeling it a little bit. You're with him. I mean, you're around him. How do you kind of view all that?
0: And I'm so calm, cool, and collected. It's hard to tell off of one press conference. If he is, I think today we'll get a vibe from him that'll tell us a little bit more about that. I certainly think they want him thinking it's just one game. So I think we're about to learn a lot in this game and against the Eagles the Eagles are tough. One big national guy predicted the Titans ain't scoring this weekend. That is what it is. It's not a big deal, but if they struggle again on Sunday, this could be a bounce back game where they show us they're not as bad as they were, even in a loss, or it could be more of the same, which would really be super, super concerning in terms of what exactly they've built themselves since this staff took over. And, I need to see floor one Cam Ward play at least. If we're talking ground floor stuff again, I just think it's a whole time buying. Then it starts to feel to me like a whole time buying operation. When's the fixing happen exactly? He just needs snaps? That's kind of what Sala said. So then last year's just washed away in terms of needing snaps. So this becomes year one and you're pushing the whole thing back. I just don't know how the fan base deals with that. I do know how the fan base deals with that, and it's not well.
22: Yeah, I mean, a lot of people are out on him already. And again, I don't agree with that. I'm keeping an open mind. But I do wonder, in all reality, PK, timeline. Because people are bring up Trubisky. There's no point. Don't bring it up. Cam Ward gets this season. But let's say it doesn't get markedly better here, PK. They've put everything in on Cam Ward. He's the number one pick. Bank Borgonzi has tied himself to him. Sala has publicly tied himself to him. It's 2 years. It is two different systems, blah, blah, blah, all that stuff. We get to the end of this year. What realistically do the Titans do about this situation? Nothing, and we'll see him opening day. Do they bring in an actual competitive veteran? Or, I can't imagine there's a give up, right? You can't give up on him after this year, almost no matter what, right?
0: It's an impossible situation. I mean, I don't think you could give up on them either, but then, you know, this offseason, they got to sell the rebrand. They get to sell the new. What are they selling next offseason? No. If he has an awful year this year and you're not even the putting stadium. Him in a competitive situation this next offseason, at next season, I mean, the only thing you're selling is the stadium. And really, what you're selling more than anything is come to Nashville and see your team in this great new stadium as a visitor. It's going to be a wonder. Because outside of people coming and seeing it for the first time, the building, you know, building sells itself one time.
1: But
0: the team sells itself beyond that. And it'd be an awful, awful situation. And I don't know. I mean, people want the scenario where you're patient. People want him to have sat last year and learned him, right? Steve McNair got that. Carson Palmer got that. Patrick Mahomes got that. Who else recently got that? You know, it's a fluke when you get that. And
22: Mendoza's getting it now.
1: Yeah. Who? Jordan Love got it. Yeah.
22: Mendoza's getting it now.
0: Yeah. And in terms of all of the coordinators, you know, Jackson Dart had three in college and has had two now. That's five. That's not far from seven. And Jackson Dart's doing fine. You know, do I think Jackson Dart was a better prospect coming out than Cam Ward? No. But they're looking awfully bad when Dart and Chuck are doing well.
1: Well, and let me just be clear. Like, if it doesn't get markedly better than where it is right now, you absolutely can give up on him this year. You can. Like, I mean, I'm not saying that it won't get better because it has to. Like, if he's not pretty dramatically better by the end of the year than he is right now, he's a long way away. I said it on Monday. Right now, he is not a starting level NFL quarterback. He's not. I mean, we can dance around it if we want to, but he's not a starting NFL quarterback right now. If he can't move into that territory at least by the end of the year, you absolutely could give up on him after this year.
0: No. And if they get 6 weeks in and it's horrible, could they think about Trubisky, who I'm not saying is a Tannehill-level replacement? But do you do that thing? They did it to Bryce Young, right?
1: Yeah.
0: Sat him down and did that. I mean, it's hard to recover from that. It's hard to find your way back in if Trubisky has any level of success. And then you've cast out. And then, I mean, it gets uglier, not prettier.
22: I think that Bryce Young situation is one of one. I mean, it has worked out for him, but I don't, again, if you're a good team with a good defense and you're losing these games because of Cam, but you would be winning them otherwise, that's one thing. But this team stinks. So I don't see why Trubisky would even be a conversation.
0: Yeah, I don't either, but it's going to be a public conversation that's going to annoy the hell out of us. You guys will get it 5 days. I'll get it a couple days when I'm broadcasting with you and on my own. And it's going to get louder, not quieter.
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12: I'm Fox 17 Code Red meteorologist Greg Bobis. Our forecast hot and humid again. We broke a temperature record and hit 100 yesterday. I've got that in the forecast for this afternoon once again. Unlimited sunshine. And with that, the heat advisory in effect from 11 o'clock until 8 p.m.
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0: It's the Nashville Oktoberfest on Sunday, October 4th at the Bicentennial Capitol Mall. The caller 3, 615-737-1025. Caller 3 will win a pair of VIP tickets to the Nashville Oktoberfest coming up on Sunday, October the 4th. Paul Kuharsky with us here on the program. By the way, PK, how are you feeling? We need to get to that.
1: I want to dismiss this ugly rumor that the Titans made me deathly ill. On Sunday, the Titans had, as far as the doctors tell me, nothing to do with my struggles. I was having some stomach problems going into this game. They became increasingly bad after I got home from this game. Just some severe stomach pain that then started to move to the left side. I looked up appendicitis. That's on the right side, so I eliminated that. Went to bed with it, woke up 3:30 in the morning, accidentally called Teresa Walker instead of Teresa Kuharsky, who's in a different room, hung up quickly, but Teresa Walker did text me later in the day that she missed the call, and told Teresa Kuharsky we needed to go to the hospital. And, so I was at the hospital from 3:30 to 8:30, and diagnosed with diverticulitis, which is some upper intestine problem that is not still not resolved. Had some morphine, so commiserated with John Glennon, who's had some experience with that. We compared notes. Still waiting for things to resolve. Been out of commission the last couple of days. You're my first real appearance back at work, so to speak. I'm fine. Hold your cards and your flowers and everything. But not fun, not fun. Now, this is no gout, and this is not from failure to take care of myself and stuff, I don't think. It's just one of those aging things. But I don't recommend it. Don't be like me and get it. And hopefully this will settle down some more and won't return.
2: I'm not convinced the Titans didn't poison you. I'm poisoning you. I'm not convinced.
1: Joe was desperate for this to be press box food. He was looking for sensationalistic headlines and stuff. Didn't really ask me how I was doing. Just
2: I did.
1: Sure it wasn't the Titans? Sure it wasn't something you ate?
2: Okay, bye. Good luck. No, that's not true.
1: No, he did. He did ask if I was okay, and I appreciate that, and anybody else that heard about it, but not Titans related.
0: We did have people wonder
1: that there aren't games coming down the road that could aggravate it or create another problem. But I mean, right now, not then.
0: We did have people wondering if the Titans had moved from simply revoking credentials to attempting to poison the media.
1: Well, I would like to think that there'd be different targets, but we'll see.
2: Oh, diverticulitis, is that how you say it?
1: Diverticulitis.
2: Yeah, we're going to have a diverticulitis gout showdown at some point.
0: Can't wait.
1: I'm able to walk. I might hunch over, you know, like somebody shot me in the gut periodically.
0: Let's head to the phone line. Welcome in Neil to the program. Neil, good morning. Thank you for calling in.
3: Hey, guys. How are y'all?
0: Good, buddy.
2: Good.
3: Hey, Paul, man, I hope you feel better, brother. I always enjoy you on the show. So, also, too, my wife has diverticulitis. If you eat a lot of tomatoes or anything with seeds, that can act it up as well. So,
0: good to know.
3: Here's what I think, and I usually call and do some silly stuff. I'm going to be honest. I was watching that game on Sunday, and one screenshot is when Daboll put his hand in his head in his hands.
0: Yeah,
3: don't think you can't scheme what your quarterback can't see. And I think the NFL has realized that he's not good at making adjustments and he's not good at reading at the line of scrimmage or just reading a defense, period. So I think they're just going to tee off on him. They're just going to put 6-7 blitzers in there, make him run around, hopefully get a sack. But if he looks bad again, I would pull Daboll. I don't care what Salah says. If I'm Amy, I'm pulling Daboll aside and be like, can he run your offense? And if he can't, I'm on the phone with San Francisco. I'll give you a third-round pick for Mac Jones right now. Because I do think with a different quarterback, our offensive line isn't that bad. It's not Andre Dillard bad. I just think that Cam Ward can't adjust to what defenses are doing, and they're going to tee off. But like I said, you can't scheme what your quarterback can't see. So who's to say with the Mac Jones? He's ran this offense with McDaniels, and he did really good. And he played good in Jacksonville. He's not – and in San Francisco. So I might be on the phone right now because, listen, hey, this happened in San Francisco a while ago. Trey Lance, three first-round picks. They got Brock Purdy, and it changed the trajectory of Kyle Shanahan's tenure there. So, I mean, just because you bust on a first-round pick don't mean it's the end of the world. I'm trying to be half-positive. So, good day, guys.
0: Thanks, Neil.
1: I can see what you're saying. I just don't think it's happening anytime soon.
0: No, I don't either. I guess this depends on your perspective. What would you rather have? Would you rather have a game on Sunday where the quarterback's throwing four interceptions and he's seeing it, he's letting it rip, and it's getting picked? Or would you rather have what I think we're dealing with here and what your latest at PaulKuharski.com kind of breaks down, which is, you know, the protection wasn't that bad when you go by the numbers. The receivers were getting open to some degree, and the quarterback just either wasn't seeing it or wasn't pulling the trigger on it, or when he did, was inaccurate. I mean, neither one of those scenarios is great. I'd almost rather have, like, the interceptions, because at least then he's seeing it at that point.
1: Yeah, and here's the other issue. I mean, the time of possession thing, the defense is supposed to be helping this offense.
0: Right.
1: It's supposed to be significantly better. And the Jets ran the ball 39 times. The Titans ran the ball 14 times. I mean, Pollard, you know, averaged 5 yards a carry, but he only had 7 carries. That's crazy. We've talked about they need to count on the run game to set things up and kind of set the tempo, and they're probably going to need, you know, a 12-play drive. Hell, the Jets had a 19-play drive, and the Titans never got anything going, any rhythm. I mean, some people wanted to give them credit for having some rhythm late when the Jets called off the dogs and played a ridiculous prevent.
2: Those stats shouldn't even count. It should, you know, they should take asked. Those stats away.
1: Yeah, and we talk about taking away.
2: Softest defense I've ever seen.
1: One of the people they don't take away credentials with asked two questions of Cam that took up 4 minutes of the post-game press conference about how comfortable he was in that high-tempo thing late and if that's the kind of rhythm he wants to get into.
2: Why don't you guys do that the whole game? You should just do that.
1: I was told by somebody in the press corps that if I didn't like that person in the press conference, that I should police the media. And so I policed the media after. I said, we're going to spend 4 minutes talking to him about his success against prevent defense? Is that what we're going to do here?
2: I said, name names, you coward. Name names.
1: Or something. That is not a question that we need to be asking in here now. And where's that going to appear? Where can I see that? Where can I see your use of that? If they want me to police the press corps. They'll police Stillman. I'll police that. I don't want to police that. Get that guy out of the damn room.
2: Name names.
1: I don't even know his last name. His first name's Cortland.
0: 615-737-1025.
2: Is it just Cortland?
1: Hey, like, you were really good like against Chardet, prevent defense.
2: Madonna,
1: if they could get you in
2: Prince,
1: prevent defense
2: Cortland?
1: All the time, do you think you'd be a good offense?
0: Finnegan. One more segment coming up next. Robbie and Rex Road, 1025 The Game.
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0: 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People talking about all sorts of stuff on the text line right now, from bad football to diverticulitis to gout, and we're all kind of covering every aspect on the text line right now.
1: You need to have a big charity drive. Robbie, what's your disease?
0: I got type 1 diabetes.

0: The only thing I would say is like maybe busyness would keep him from it, but I think at the end of a night when he's done writing, he's not going to bed, he's going out.
1: I haven't the last 2 nights.
0: You do?
1: I ordered actually like food from this place, this Mediterranean place. It's freaking amazing, man.
0: Yeah, they're known for their Mediterranean
1: Some
0: food there.
1: no,
0: Yeah, in the Pacific. Yeah.
1: I know, but I'm telling you, man, the Greek salad, the Greek pizza, the hummus was amazing. The
0: A
1: Greek wings.
0: three-course meal.
1: It's actually it's going to end up being 3 meals for me. So, but basically, I've eaten a lot of food, and I will continue to eat a lot of food, and gout is a possibility. I think you
0: Basically,
1: said three bagels on the show this morning.
0: I had soup 2 days in a row as my only food, and I'm a little tired of soup.
1: I need about a week of
0: Period.
1: that. I need about a week of that
0: I need some
1: bad.
0: more movement.
2: Oh man, good
1: Don't want to hear
2: grief.
1: about your movement, bro.
0: I need the body to do its thing.
2: All right,
0: It's
2: so
0: activated.
2: this is admittedly going to be a stupid question, but I'm going to ask it anyway. What do you think about the matchup with the Eagles this week? How much are you looking forward to
1: Oh yeah, there's a
2: that
1: football game. We already don't even talk about football games anymore. We just don't even talk about football games. Week
0: I've
1: two.
0: got two Eagles fans who live in my house, and I think they're gonna enjoy it.
2: I think you're probably right. Is that
0: But
2: the extent of your analysis?
0: at this point in time, I haven't looked at the Eagles. I'm still looking at who was it that just faced at the Jets? Yes, the Jets.
1: At least the Titans don't have to have AJ Brown like kicking their butt in person again, right? With this
0: Well, they
1: game.
0: can't fire John Robinson again, so we got that going for us in terms of that. But it would have been a good time to play the Patriots with him on IR. But look, Eagles can play some defense. Maybe they've solved their offensive thing. I personally think they're going to have a down year, but even the Eagles in a down year right now, personnel wise, coaching wise, running back wise, are going to pose some serious challenges to the Titans. I would like to see the Titans play a more comprehensive, balanced game, and I would consider that an achievement if they could get there and play something that looks far more coherent.
1: I mean, you have to, you got to move the chains. You got to stay on the field, I mean, you've got to mix it up and be balanced and make some throws.
0: How about you open? I mean, I'm not a big superstition guy or anything, but if this season turns out to be what we now feel like it's going to be, fairly or unfairly, how many references are we going to have to Joey Sly kicking the ball out of bounds to
1: Oh.
0: open the season? I mean, what is that? What is that?
1: Well, someone said, I think Monday, I didn't read this text, but it wasn't great. But it was like the feeling was exactly the same as like when Tannehill threw that pick on the first play against the Bengals. Like, oh boy, what is this going to be? And yeah, you hope that's just that day that kick represented, not the entire freaking season, but it
0: But if
1: might.
0: it comes to re represent the entire season, how many mentions are there going to be? A
2: Well,
0: thousand.
2: and then on the defensive side of things, I understand in game one, Simmons and John Franklin Myers didn't do anything. I still have a fair bit of confidence that they're gonna, as the year goes on, cause some havoc out there. I still look at this edge rusher group, and I could like Jermaine Johnson was a zero on Sunday. You've
0: Zero.
2: got Keldrick Falk, who's a rookie coming in. You got Femi, who I think at this point, like Femi, I don't know how much of a pass rushing threat he's going to be. He may be good against the run. I don't know how they're going to generate pressure off the edge. Like I just that was a concern of mine heading into the season, and Sunday did nothing but basically highlight that concern for me for the rest of the year.
0: And if they need to bring blitz help, then you're thinning out your numbers on the back end. And I'm not convinced they're very good on the back end, though. That was, in a lot of ways, the least of their problems. I
1: It
0: mean,
1: was, but I mean, Garrett Wilson looked like he was in a different league than every DB who was around him. I mean,
0: yeah, a guy
1: Flott
0: like that's
1: looked
0: going to make it
1: bad.
0: to.
1: To Robbie's point, I mean, after Cam, obviously the focus is Cam. It's Cam, Cam, Cam. But after that, the thing that's most important to me is to see the edge, but also like, JFM and Simmons, like the guys up front making a difference, I mean, getting penetration, causing disruption, helping.

0: those guys on the edge do something. I mean, you know, Falk, as we go, you want to see something from him, but those guys, like, they need to go complete 180 from last game. And I'm still just so puzzled by how ineffective they were in that first clip.
1: Supposed to be the identity of this team. And if that's the identity of this team, what we saw on Sunday, they've got a lot of problems coming. And I know a lot of people have said how good the Jets are on the offensive line, but their tackles are better than their interior guys. I don't think anybody went into this game saying, whoa, tough matchup for Simmons and JFM week one. And the Eagles are known for their offensive line. I know they lose one of their prime guys, goes on IR. But, you know, if anybody's able to patch and play, it's probably going to be them. So this defensive front needs to crank it up. I'm sure Aaron Whitecotton was not happy with what he got. I'm sure he's going to be on them hard. This is a big response.
0: Well, yeah. Jeff needs to be too. Jeff, yeah. Right? Like, well, he should
1: Jeff
0: be furious.
1: Convinced that it was bad?
0: Yep.
1: Absolutely. Is Jeff even convinced that it was bad? I think that's a fair question.
0: Well,
1: I
0: it's
1: think
0: a fair
1: I probably
0: question.
1: Asked that question of him on Thursday, and I'll be accused of rage bait.
2: Well, maybe so. Well, PK, it's got a chance to be another special year. Thanks for taking time to be with us on the program today.
1: Hey, you know, it doesn't cost much to get into that building. Those upper corner, the crowd, I have to say, was better than I anticipated. I think they're going to be cheap tickets all year because those top corners of the upper deck are never going to sell. So you're going to get in the stadium for $17, $23, $33, unless it's the Eagles.
0: Robbie was setting you up to end the show, bro. It's time to go.
1: Don't block the box and be sure to lock your locks. Thank you. Don't get diverticulitis.
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3: This is the Commodore Report, brought to you by Gary Force Acura and Ponce Law.
5: Two is number one. This is the Commodore Report. I'm Kevin Ingram. As 2-0 Vanderbilt football prepares to face NC State at First Bank Stadium, news about the Commodore quarterbacks on Tuesday, with head coach Clark Lee announcing that freshman Jared Curtis will make his first career start this week. Lee says they like what they saw from number two in extended playing time against Delaware and overcoming some adversity.
6: The idea that he was able to score a touchdown on that first series with all the issues, you know, I mean, that was impressive. And then as he settled in the game, I really felt like the game slowed down for him.
5: Curtis accounted for the first three touchdowns of his career against Delaware and passed for 210 yards. Lee says there's no plan to split game reps, but they do appreciate the work of senior Blaze Berlewitz.
6: Obviously, anytime you're dealing with the quarterback position in particular, making a change that way, we're full in support of Jared, but we're also full in support of Blaze. And what's cool is that those guys have an incredible relationship.
5: From Tuesday's press conference, Coach also gave a few injury updates, including tight end Cole Spence. Lee says Spence is still out this week. He is making good progress. They're optimistic about a return in the near future. Pre-game Saturday at 10 a.m. on The Game and the Vanderbilt Sports Network. Kickoff schedule for 11:45. Unbeaten Vanderbilt volleyball plays at Belmont tomorrow night. Graduate Samantha Wunsch was named Player of the Week by the Tennessee Sports Writers Association. Vandy soccer remains in the top five in both national polls. They're at home for Texas A&M on Friday night. And a top 10 finish for men's golf in Inverness and Toledo. 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
17: Next Man Up, 102.5, The Game, Jake Lyman, Corey Curtis, Parker Kelly with you on this Wednesday. We are broadcasting live from the Busy Bee Plumbing, Heating, and Air Conditioning, Game Nashville Studios, home of the $99 yearly Beehive membership, where the buzz is always about great service. Hope everybody's morning is off to a great start. Corey Curtis, how's it going this morning?
18: I'm ready to rock and roll. I got my cup of coffee. I've had breakfast. I may have overslept, but I'm here and ready to go.
17: Yeah, Corey is with us virtually, which props to Parker and Ian for getting Corey on in time. We've had some issues with getting the Zoom figured out in the first segment, so glad that we have Corey from the very start today.
18: Those are all my problems. I have the worst Wi-Fi ever, and I think I've got my Wi-Fi figured out, so we'll see. If not, I'll be back on my phone.
17: Yeah, you did have to do a full show from your phone at one point. So hopefully we don't have to resort to that today. Going to be a fun show. We will do week 2 of the Next Man Up College Football Top 10. I have tabulated the results. It's pretty interesting. I'm excited to share these. We'll do that later in the show. MK Young, Vanderbilt running back, going to join us later in the show as well for our weekly visit with a Vanderbilt football player. That'll be around 11:30 today. But Corey, got to get your thoughts on what happened at Nissan Stadium on Sunday. We talked for weeks about how important this game is. It's a chance for the Titans to kind of change the tone around the team and get some momentum heading into the season, and they fell completely flat in all phases of the game on Sunday against the Jets, falling 23-10. I mean, I thought they were going to win that game. I really did. I was most stunned, I think, by how poor the defense was, specifically the defensive line.
18: Yeah, I mean, look, I always say, and it frustrates people, I'm not as concerned about winning and losing as I am, how are you playing? You know, or how do you look? I mean, how are you doing things? Because you can play well and lose. That does happen. It's allowed to happen. But they didn't play well. I mean, that's just the bottom line to this thing. It's interesting seeing all the takes in the days afterwards about, well, who really played well and who didn't really play well. And look, no one played well, all right? I mean, maybe Anthony Hill. But outside of that, you know, they were dominated on both sides of the line of scrimmage. You know, regardless of what Cam Ward did, the defense was on the field for 19 consecutive plays. Okay, Cam Ward had nothing to do
17: 12 minutes
18: with that. Yeah, and you know, that's, you know, because the defense can't get off the field. Special teams, which was an actual strength of the team last year, and we all think Bones Fossil is a tremendous coach, but they did not get it done on special teams in this game either. I mean, I've been to a few Titans clunkers. The 59-0 loss in New England will never be topped. This was a clunker. You know, without question, when your top offensive play is 14 yards, and when you hit the quarterback one time, and that's because he dropped the snap, that just means you made zero plays. And I think that's what I keep getting down to, is they didn't make any plays. They almost made a play, but it got called incomplete. But they just, no one broke a tackle. No one, you know, won a one-on-one up front and blew up a pass play. No one jumped a route. I mean, just, you know, Cam didn't deliver a dime downfield to make a – no one made a play. And to see no one make a play for 3 hours is pretty unusual.
17: Yeah, it was a depressing 3 hours. I didn't stay for the full 3 hours. I was in the stands, Corey, and we left after the surrender punt at the end of the third quarter when they were across midfield. And I think you're right of, like, I can't think of a time outside of the Anthony Hill play that obviously didn't end up amounting to much. It was just an incomplete pass. There wasn't a time where it's like you felt the Titans fans cheering for anything. Like, yeah, there was a couple times where it's like, oh, Cam Ward scrambled and got a first down. But you're right. There wasn't a play made by the Titans on Sunday where you're like, oh, man, that was one that you can point to that can go in the good portion of this game.
18: You know, it's disappointing because it was a good crowd. I mean, I know it wasn't sold out, but it was a better crowd than I expected. I expected, you know, 20,000-30,000 Jets fans there, and that was not the case. I think they were probably about 8,000 or something, which is a lot, but not what I expected. And the fans had good energy to start the game. I mean, when Anthony Hill made that play, until it wasn't a play, you know, they were ready. It was 7-3. They were going to have the ball on the Jets 20, and they just never recovered, and they never gave the people in the stands a reason to be excited about what they were doing. You know, with the defensive line, one of the things that gets me, Jake, is, you know, what did Jeff Simmons talk about that he loved about this defense? He didn't have to absorb double teams and just hold the line of scrimmage. Now he's supposed to penetrate and play, you know, behind the line of scrimmage. And I'm not just blaming Big Jeff. I'm blaming the whole defensive line. No one played behind the line of scrimmage and made a play. I mean, that's what was amazing. I mean, Geno Smith could have played the game from a Barca launcher. I mean, it was ridiculous.
17: No, it was. I think that's the most frustrating thing, like I said, is that the strengths of your team weren't strengths on Sunday, at least on paper, right? Like you mentioned, the special teams, that's supposed to be a strength. Well, Chimdike fumbled. You punted twice from across midfield, and both of them ended up being touchbacks. All right, so special teams had a bad day. Your defensive line, I mean, the amount of money and resources they invested in that group this offseason, like, not even including player acquisition, but you gave Jeff Simmons a mega extension. And the fact that Jacob Martin got one quarterback hit and no one else touched Geno Smith on Sunday, it's just unacceptable. Because, yeah, the question marks I think you can live with the question marks still being question marks, right? Like the offensive line, they weren't great on Sunday, but no one really expected them to be great. Cam Ward was not good on Sunday, and I think you expected more out of him, but you expected the defensive line to be good and to be able to stop the run. And when the Jets can run the ball 9 straight times on a drive and you can't stop them at all, like that's when it really starts to concern you, when the parts that are supposed to be good of this team aren't good.
18: Yeah, I 100% agree. Because there wasn't a lot I thought I knew going into this game, you know, because it's week one. And so you're just kind of guessing by what you've seen in camp and what you've seen in the preseason. And the two things that I thought I knew were that the defensive front was going to keep them in it. And you could argue they did keep them in it. I mean, I'm still trying to figure out how the Jets only scored 23 points. I mean, because there's you know how like there's the temperature and there's the feels like temperature?
17: Yeah.
18: There's the score and then there's the feels like score. And the feels like score was way worse than 23-3 at one point. It felt like 40-3.
17: Yeah.
18: And so, you know, the defensive line didn't do its part. I didn't know entirely what to expect from the offensive line, but from what we've seen, I thought they were going to be able to run the ball consistently. And maybe they could have, they just didn't get enough opportunities to, but you know, there wasn't enough there. All right. There wasn't enough there. I mean, they only ran the ball with running backs, I think 11 or 12 times. So that is not enough plays, at all. And so, you know, and then special teams, you know, you assume Bones Fossil will have that group buttoned up and making plays, you know. I didn't hate Joey Sly's approach to the opening kickoff. He's trying to bounce it into the end zone, but you know, when it turns and bounces out of bounds, that's no good. And you know, kind of still wish Bryce Oliver was out there, you know, chasing down punts at the goal line. But instead, we watched, you know, Micah Robinson try to kill Chim Dike.
17: So I never saw a good replay of that play. Did Micah Robinson just run into him, or was he thrown into him by the Jets
18: guy into him?
17: Okay, so he blocked the Jets player into him. I never got a good replay of that way. I thought maybe the Jets player threw Robinson into him.
18: Yeah, I know, man. He ran him right into
17: that can't happen.
18: Just killed him.
17: 615-737-1025 is our phone number. We'd love to hear from you. Our phone line's driven by WilsonCountyHyundai.com. Again, lots to get to today. We're going to talk Titans for most of this first half of the show, go through what happened on Sunday, and what's fixable getting ready for the Eagles this week, because obviously it's going to be a much tougher test this weekend at Nissan Stadium. We will get to your phones coming up next as well. We see you waiting. 615-737-1025, off and running on this Wednesday morning. Jake Lyman, Corey Curtis, Parker Kelly, next man up. 1025 The Game.
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0: 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Dustin in Hopkinsville is called in. Dustin, thanks for calling. What you got for us today?
1: Good morning, fellas. Hey, Corey, I got a question for you.
2: Yeah.
1: Did you see any fast and violent play the other day?
2: I made a pretty strong move to the Denver Omelet Station at Nissan Stadium.
1: Well, hey, I seen it. And I don't know how y'all missed it. It was about, when I started watching, it was about 4 minutes left in the third quarter. And I watched as fans fast and violently left their seats to get to their cars. And then they went all gas, no brakes, to the nearest bar to drink their sorrows away.
2: That's as disappointed as I can remember fans leaving that stadium. I mean, outside of like a playoff loss and stuff, but for week one,
1: you know, the other day that somebody said you're too chipper after calling in after the first game, and so I'm past apathy, whatever that is. If someone called it ass apathy, I think, because we asked, but I'm starting to make parody songs, and my first one's going to be Ella Langley's Choosing Texas, and the first couple lines go like this. Just when I thought they got things figured out in Tennessee, then I see Cam Ward dancing from the pocket like it's a disease. Man, I'm going to have fun this season. I may have more fun that they're bad. Like, it really develops character being a Titans fan, just to be able to just take it in stride and just watch belt to bottom every Sunday. You know, and I called last week and said I needed Valium. I don't need it. I'm good. but, I mean, this team, I didn't know it was going to be that bad. I mean, my call, I'll double down on it. Yeah. Hey, man, so these fans are, and Cam Ward was not the only thing, but that is the focal point of everything, and he makes this line look so much worse. And no offense, Nate, you keep calling in, and I'm pretty sure I'm one of the ones you're speaking to. Buddy, all I ask is you to get a time clock and go back and watch the tape, and you watch to Cam Ward's left and right as he – I was back in the pocket. You start that clock when he hikes the ball. And every time he starts dancing out of the pocket, you see to his left and his right, most of the time, it's okay. This line's not great, but it's much better than we've seen in a couple years. And these are things – explain to these fans the timeline of hiring Dable and Robert Saleh and Cam Ward's second year. The offseason, the time they have to – when you see and practice his footwork – that gets corrected before the season. That's the first thing I'd want to correct is his footwork.
2: Yeah.
1: And maybe I'm wrong, but there's a timeline with Cam, and he's not progressed. In fact, he has regressed. And we saw that with Will Levis. I was one of them making excuses for the line. I wanted this guy to work out so bad because he's all the things. And Jackson Dart looks like the next Lamar Jackson, the way he runs to me and throws the ball. I mean, send that shirt, that C shirt, to Dart, man. Have him sign it, see if he'll send it back. I doubt he will. Maybe he will. Yeah, I think he will. I bet he'll send it back. But, hey, man, y'all have a good day.
0: Yeah, you too, Dustin.
1: I'm
0: going to
1: be writing these parody songs. I'm going to be writing them, and I'm going to call in, give a few verses, and we're going to have fun this season.
0: Yeah, appreciate it, Dustin. You and Neil both have come up with parody country songs about the Titans this week on the station.
1: Oh, we're coming in hot, brother. We're going to have fun. One way or another.
0: Hey,
1: y'all say Titan till I die. We're dead. There's no pulse. There's zombies on the field.
0: Embrace the suck. That seems to be Dustin's mindset here for the 2026 season. Appreciate the call, Dustin. And Corey, I think Dustin makes a good point there about the protection on Sunday. From the naked eye, and I think you might agree with me here, it looked like the offensive line was porous and Cam Ward had pressure in his lap all day. And I think they deserve some of the blame, but Drew Beatty at PaulKowarski.com had a good article, too, of basically Cam ran himself into pressure a lot of the day and kind of escaped from clean pockets. So I think, yes, the offensive line, was it perfect? No. And you can see the clips of Dan Moore getting beat a couple of times and J.C. Latham getting beat a couple of times. But Cam Ward definitely didn't make their job any easier on Sunday.
2: Yeah, I don't share their optimism for how great the protection was, because he was under pressure. But I do agree that he much too quickly likes to fade to his right, and that's what he does. He fade, you know. At least he doesn't go backwards all the time, because that is the kiss of death. The quarterback that just runs backwards. But he loves to fade to his right. It's a crutch for him. It's a comfort zone for him, and. You know, you saw on the opening drive where he stepped up in the pocket, you know, once to the right and once to the left and ran for the first down. And I thought that that was progress, because that's, you know, what Brian Daboll wants him to do. He wants him to move the chains. And like when you run with your feet like that, there's no chance of a bad pass or a drop ball. He's just got to get to the sticks. And then he stepped up in the pocket and threw the ball to Jim. And that was one where he stepped up into the pocket. And that's what you want to see more of, instead of just the fade to the right. And, you know, because what he's used to doing in college is extending the play and then hunting, and finding something and making a miraculous throw, because he was able to do that in college. He's not able to do that yet in the National Football League. Now, he's made a few plays, you know, doing that, but he's not going to make his living, you know, doing that. You make your living by dropping back, making your reads, and letting it rip. And, you know, I know PK also posted some shots where, you know, where Carnell Tate's open and he's looking right at him, and you're wondering, why didn't he let it rip? You know, I'm not here to say Cam's a bust or Cam's still going to be great. I'm not here to say you that. What I'm trying to do is I try to understand what's going on. And I think this is my guess as to what's going on. Is Cam is a quarterback torn between two worlds right now, of the quarterback that he was and is comfortable being, and the quarterback that they want him to develop to be. And I don't think he's confident in either one of those worlds right now. And so I just think he needs some success doing some of the things that they're asking to make things expedite themselves, to make some plays. I mean, nothing breeds confidence like success. And so he's going to need some success to keep these things moving forward. You know, we saw some success, like I say, you know, against the Bears. And, you know, we just saw the Bears give up 37 points to the Panthers. So maybe it's not a great, you know, example. But against the Bears, he and Carnell Tate, you know, they look pretty darn good that day. And so I think he needs to go out in a game now on television in front of everybody and put some of that stuff together to help himself, you know, on top of helping the fans. Because the decision-making just didn't seem as decisive as it needs to be.
0: Yeah, I think you make a good point of, I think he is caught between the quarterback that he's been most of his life and the quarterback that Brian Daboll is trying to mold him into. And I think that's leading to him thinking too much, right? I think you're seeing the cogs turning in his head of like, oh, here's what I should do, here's what I should do, and here's what I want to do. And all of that is leading to hesitation and indecisiveness, and you've got to get out of that, because the worst thing that you can be as an NFL quarterback is indecisive, because that's going to lead to you getting hit a lot or you making bad decisions and ending up throwing interceptions. So we'll see what it looks like on Sunday against the Eagles. Again, much tougher defense that you're going to see on Sunday. The Jets look good, but they don't have Quinyon Mitchell. They don't have Cooper DeJean. They don't have Reek Woolen. They don't have Jalen Carter. It is a loaded defense over there for the Eagles. The Titans will see on Sunday. Let's go back to the phone lines. Adam in Portland is called in. Adam, thanks for calling. Good morning.
3: Picture this, though. Like, imagine you hire a guy and he's working with you. A year later, he looks at you and goes, hey, how do I get in my inbox? Like, wouldn't you freak out by that? Like, how do you not know this part yet? That's what it feels watching Cam right now, man, is like him standing in the pocket feels like Justin Fields, and it feels like David Carr, same thing. Like, I feel like, man, he's so skittish. It's like he hasn't learned anything from that first year. If I'm going to that game, yeah, he could bail and pick up like 10 yards. We had less than 200 yards, and to be honest, we had less than 100 yards. I'm not counting that last drive. That did not, like, you guys can count it all you want. I think it's crap. I think it's the whole day, man. I watched 15 other games where red zone shows every other team in the league learn something. Every other team in the league, we can't pass the ball down the line of scrimmage and complete a pass. Let's sell it over their heads. Like, and it's not all on Cam, but it is on Cam. Like, I don't know, dude. I don't know why everything looks so difficult for our team. 4-3 defense is so much better than 3-4. I love it. I'll fight anybody on it. But our defense looked the softest I've ever seen the Tennessee Titans defense look the other day. Those sorry corners that we rolled out were nobody. I challenge you right now to name our corners last year. Nobody could. But they play better than dudes that we paid a bucket of money to in the offseason. So it's just crap, dude. Like, I don't see our whole team, including our all-pro punt returner, look soft as hell. What is that? Everybody looks digressed. I hate it. Sorry, man.
0: Yeah, thanks for the call, Adam. I think he makes a good point, and I saw somebody tweet this I think it was Sunday afternoon. It was like, my favorite annual tradition is watching the Titans play at noon and then flip over to Red Zone and watch everyone else play what looks like a completely different sport. Like, the Titans really do make football look difficult. Like, that's the one thing that I have noticed over the last few years. It really doesn't look like they're playing NFL football. They're playing something else, and usually you're not winning games that way.
2: Well, and I think that's one of the things that's troubling for fans. You know, like he talks about, like, you know, one of the big problems for Cam Ward, perceptibly, on top of the fact that he needs to play better, is how well Jackson Dart's doing. I mean, that's people point to that and just go, you got picked before him. Why aren't you here? And so, you know, there's the frustration there. And yeah, you know, the Titans look like they're doing something that nobody else does. And it's frustrating to see other teams. You know, you see Ben Johnson go and completely transform the Bears. Like, instantly. And it's just like, wow. You know, why can't, you know, that happen here? And so I get the frustration. I do. You know, I was thinking about Cam in the post game. You know, I always say the quarterback has to take all the blame and not take any of the glory. That's the job. And, you know, Cam usually is pretty good at that, but he showed some cracks in the armor on that after the game when he talked about receivers flattening the route, you know, and that sort of thing. I'm really wondering about that Tajay Spears play. I think he expected him to be closer to the line of scrimmage on that throw, and that's why that throw looked so bad. But I could be dead wrong on that. But that's what I'm reading. That's what I'm reading into that. But again, like he's talking about, you know, of fixing problems, you know, that type of stuff is supposed to be worked out by now. You know, whether it's on Cam or it's on Tajay or on everyone, that, you know, it's go time. It's go time. Everyone's supposed to be rolling. And I know Robert Saleh says they're at the bottom. They proved it. Now they got to get up. Now they got to get up and move forward. And look, I talk about the disappointment. I still remember the beating they took at the hands of the Arizona Cardinals.
0: Yep.
2: And they went on to be the one seed. And I'm not suggesting that'll happen at all. It'll be interesting to see the bad teams, if they are in fact better than that, and the teams that were really good, if they're in fact that good here in week two, because it never usually quite plays out like that. And I'm just interested to see which ones step up, move forward, and which ones fall back.
0: Right. And again, we've said it all week that the people in that building are correct. It's only week one, and they have the opportunity to go out and prove that was not who they are, what we saw on Sunday. But I don't blame Titans fans for not having a whole lot of confidence that they're going to turn things around based on what we've seen the last few years.
2: No, look, and that was their opportunity. Like I said, you were there. Spirits were high. You know, fans thought they were going to see something different. They didn't think they were going to see a Super Bowl champ, but they thought look, this team talked about how tough their camp was, you know, that it was hardest camp they've been through. You know, we've heard about other teams that had tough camps like the Chiefs. They came out and they busted tail in the opener. And, like, you know, I'm not prepared to call them soft, but they certainly weren't fast and violent in the opener. And, you know, that's maybe that was the most surprising thing.
0: Yeah, I would agree with you that it just didn't. It looked like they got punched in the mouth and didn't know how to get up from it, which when you talk about how
2: punched in the mouth over and over and over again.
0: Right. Right. And it's like you get told all camp about how tough camp was and that this team is ready and fast and violent and all gas, no break. And to see them look like the softer team, not saying they are a soft team, but they look like the softer team on Sunday.
2: They got physically handled. I think you're safe to say that. They got physically handled in that football game.
0: Yep. And now the competition level cranks up a notch. I don't know what the Jets are going to be this year, but I think on paper the Eagles are going to be better. And you've got to go out and prove that Sunday was not indicative of what this team is going to be all year. But again, I don't blame Titans fans for not really believing that when you've seen 6 wins in 2 seasons.
2: And it's going to be a road game Sunday. Don't be confused.
0: Yeah, Matthew in Nashville asks, are you surprised the Eagles are only a 7-point favorite when the Bucs are a 10-point favorite over the Browns? And my first thought was, well, the Bucs are at home. And then I realized, well, the Eagles are going to be at home too, you know, playing in Nashville. But, I mean, is it fair to say 70%, 75% is probably a right estimation of how many Eagles fans are going to be there?
2: I'm guessing between 20 and 30,000.
0: Okay, so you're not. I think it is going to be a full-on Eagles takeover.
4: I also think it's going to be a full-on Eagles takeover.
2: Well, you don't think 20 or 30,000 is a full-on takeover?
4: I think it could be more.
0: Maybe 70 is too high. I'm going to say 40,000.
2: Well, I mean, you could have 30,000 Eagles fans, 15,000 Titans fans, and 15,000 empties.
0: That's 70, true, too.
4: 70-30 Eagles, I think, is fair.
0: It's going to be, I mean, if you thought the J-E-T-S chants were loud, E-A-G-L-E-S Eagles is going to be louder.
4: Wait till the fly Eagles fly.
0: Yeah, fly Eagles fly.
2: Well, and look, and if the Titans complain about it, you know, complain about their fans not being there for them, I mean, that would be the worst thing they could do because they have made their bed. And I know there are new players on this team, but you got to know what you're stepping into. You got to know what these fans – I mean, these fans have spent a lot of money and invested a lot of their soul into this to only come and get their teeth kicked in every week. And again, it's – you know, like the way the Titans finished last season – and I think that's one of the things I get with Cam Ward. I saw Cam Ward progress last season. I saw him get better the last 7-8 games. I know he can do it, and now we seem to have hit this reset. But he needs to start moving forward. But you know, the fans could handle that at the end of last year. They could handle watching a team that at least competed and was in games to not be in a game with the Jets. I mean, it's like, are you serious? You want me to come back? I don't blame fans. I don't. I mean, you know, going to these games is expensive. And, you know, believe me, I grew up a Chicago Bears fan in the 70s. I mean, they were terrible. And it was, you know, and I was still there in front of my TV every Sunday, but every Sunday hurt watching Neil Armstrong, that was the name of their head coach, from the sideline, you know, and just Bob Avellini throwing ducks all over the field. It was horrible, horrible. And, you know, look, the Titans have been, you know, they had 6 straight winning seasons. That's why I tell people they're not the Jets. The Jets have been horrible for 15 years. Titans are in a bad rut. And, you know, if they don't get out of it soon, you know, then they are the Jets. And you don't want to be the Jets or the Browns. But they're approaching Jets-Browns status.
0: Yeah, they are definitely getting into that area. 615-737-1025. We will get to your phones, get to your texts coming up next. Talking Titans early in the show. Again, we will do our second Top 10 college football poll. I have tabulated the results. They are interesting for sure after week two. And we will also be joined by Vanderbilt running back MK Young later in the show. Jake Lyman, Corey Curtis, Parker Kelly, next man up. 1-2-5 the game.
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6: I'm Fox 17 Code Red meteorologist Greg Pope. It's our forecast hot and humid again. We broke a temperature record and hit 100 yesterday. I've got that in the forecast for this afternoon once again. Unlimited sunshine, and with that, the heat advisory in effect from 11 o'clock until 8 p.m.
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0: Going to be hearing this a lot on, just all weekend on Broadway, if you care to venture down there. But going to be a lot of Eagles fans on Sunday at Nissan Stadium. Jake Lyman, Corey Curtis, Parker Kelly, Next Man Up, 1025 The Game. 8566 texted in. Of my friend group with my friends with season tickets, 3 of the 4 families are putting their tickets for sale and not going after suffering last week in the heat to watch that junk. So anecdotally, yep, it'll be 75% Eagles fans. So there you go.
2: Yeah. No, that's what I expected. I mean, like, I expected a lot of fans to say, you know what? This is my chance to get some of my season ticket money back.
0: Right.
2: I'm going to sell these tickets, and I'm not going to go watch them lose by 30. And maybe if they play better, then I'll go back. But in the meantime, I'll get some of my money back. And, you know, the Titans as an organization can be disappointed with that, but that's the bed they've made, and they have to understand it.
0: Yep. Yep, and the ticket prices have dropped, which I think tells you that there is more supply than there was a week ago. Yep.
4: What's the get-in price?
0: It's now under $100. It was.
2: I heard last week. It was over $200 for this.
0: Yep,
2: this game.
0: It was like $240 or $250 for a while. That was the one game that was expensive. So that tells you a lot of people putting their tickets up.
4: I saw the Jets fans took over the Barstool bar last weekend.
0: Yeah. I mean, Lower Broadway, the weekend of a Titans home game, is going to be filled with opposing teams.
4: See,
0: fans.
4: I just think Broadway is going to be crawling with Eagles fans. I think they're going to travel much better than the Jets did.
0: I saw a picture. There's already a bunch of bars that have Eagles flags up preparing for their takeover.
4: There's an Eagles bar in Nashville.
0: There's a couple.
4: Like, at least one that I know of.
2: Well, here's the one thing I'll say to those visiting fans who come in and say, we're taking over. We don't go there.
0: Right.
2: Okay? That's the tourist destination. It's there for you to take over. Your uniforms and your money are green, and we will take them.
0: Yeah, that was what made me laugh last week when I saw all these Jets fans. Like, I've never seen anything like this. It's all Jets fans on Broadway. I'm like, yeah, because local Titans fans aren't spending their Saturday afternoon and paying $12 for a beer down on Broadway.
2: No. We have a tremendous Lower Broad. We do. It's tremendous. It's tremendous. Having said that, I never go there, ever.
0: Yeah, I mean, I will say I go there when I have friends or family visiting, and that's about it. So, it's...
2: They want to see it. Otherwise, you're not going.
0: Right.
2: Because it's a lot.
0: It's going to be, for the second straight week, lots of green down on Lower Broadway gearing up for the game. Let's go back to the phone line. 615-737-1025 is our phone number. Trey has called in. Trey, good morning. What's going on?
1: All right. Yeah, I'm in the building. How y'all doing?
0: Doing great,
2: all right, Trey.
1: Hey, buddy. Hey, Corey. I want to ask you a question. Hey, do you take milk or magnesia? A Pepto-Bismol before you go out there and watch them set the Titans play like that, because I know your stomach be going crazy, don't it?
2: No, man. You know what? I say everybody should grow up a Chicago sports fan. It prepares you for this stuff. You grow up with disappointment. When you see it again, you see it coming, and you just kind of buckle up and get ready.
1: This is crazy. I have not seen this team play this bad. Since I've been in Nashville, over 20 years, man. This is crazy. What is going on with the quarterback situation? I think what had happened is that toward the last part of the draft, they pumped Cam Ward up so bad. Oh, the Titans got to take him. The Titans would be a fool not to take Cam Ward. And I kept saying, Lord have mercy. I wish Miss Amy and them, they do what they want to do and pick the right guy. And I do not believe that they really believe that they picked the right guy. And I don't believe that he have the full season to go through his mechanics and learn this and learn that and learn this and learn that. These are things, Cam Ward, just the basic fundamental things. And I go on Facebook and look on Facebook of all these high school quarterbacks, even here in the state of Tennessee. And their mechanics, man, is like they're throwing that ball up and down the field. They running, they jumping, flipping. And I watch Cam Ward. I'm just like, you've had the best coaches. You've had the best facilities. You've had the best doctors. You've had the best everything out from your high school career all the way up until now. And you can't do the basic functions of
2: the quarterback. Hold on, Trey. He ran the wing T in Columbia, Texas, and then went to Incarnate Word. I'm not going to pump up the best coaches and the best facilities at those two.
1: Corey, there was a system that the coach designed for them to run, and he ran it. I don't know how he ran it. I didn't track him that long. but the basic fundamentals of what we're seeing. And I'm telling, I'm gonna just tell you straight up, how I love everybody, but they, everybody that I know, everybody that I heard on the radio, in the background of the radio, they have checked out on Cam Ward. The only thing Cam Ward can do now is try to create a better tape for himself out there on the field and get wins. That's the only thing Titans fans want right now. We don't want no sympathy. We don't want we don't want any of that. We want some wins, and I don't believe Cam Ward has the mental capacity to do that. I just don't believe it. I've been saying it since, Jake, know I've been saying it since last year.
3: Oh yeah,
1: I knew he was gonna flop. He is not designed for him, and he got to show me and the other fans that he's able to accomplish his goals. Do you think he's out there trying to accomplish his goals? I truly believe he is, but he's not there. He's just not there. And I love y'all, and y'all have a good day.
0: Thanks for the call,
1: God
0: Trey.
1: God bless you. You too.
0: Trey, I'm interested to hear that Trey wasn't listening to Cam Ward's games all the way back in Columbia, Tennessee, or Texas, yeah, excuse me.
2: Yeah, Columbia, and Incarnate Word.
0: Right.
2: Where he had the best of everything.
0: Yeah, it's, you know, Cam Ward, obviously not a good game, and I know there are a lot of people who are, you know, jumping ship if they already hadn't done it already, but Cam Ward is going to get the opportunity to try and fix this, right? Cam Ward, they invested the number one pick in him. A lot of people's jobs depend on it. So any calls for benching him or moving on, it doesn't matter. They're going to give Cam Ward every opportunity to figure this out, and it's up to him to see if he can make the strides necessary to prove that he, at the very least, deserves another year as the quarterback.
2: He was the best quarterback in that draft coming out. He has the most touchdown passes in college football history. Okay. So there were a lot of teams that would have taken Cam Ward, you know, first overall, and the Titans needed a quarterback. So, you can argue, should they have made the trade with the Giants and signed Sam Darnold? You can 100% make that argument, but you also understand why they took him.
0: Yep.
2: Now he needs to play better. This is my opinion. If you're like Trey and you have checked out on Cam Ward and you think he can't succeed, you thought that before the game Sunday, and then that just reinforced you and gave you the podium to stand up and pound your chest on and say, yep, I'm right. You know, if you think Cam Ward can still do it, or if you're just still up in the air like me, where you're just going to wait and see, you know, you say, yeah, that's a disappointing performance. You know, how can you build on it? And again, we can go back to other young quarterbacks who have struggled.

0: That's my opinion. That's my opinion. Does it need to be better? Heck yeah.
1: Yep.
0: Absolutely. But I'm not going to sit here and act like Cam Ward has no abilities. One of the problems, so yes, with his footwork and everything, that all needs to be fixed before the season, without question. And they talk about how open he is to coaching. That's one of the things that frustrates me, is that if he's that open to coaching, why isn't it all fixed this much? But one of the other problems he has is he has the curse of a strong arm, and that is I can do whatever I want with my arm. And that's what he grew up with.
1: Yep.
0: I can write this check with my arm, and my feet don't have to cash it. My arm's going to cash it. Well, the NFL is a different beast, and his arm can write some checks, but he needs to have more in the deposit box with the rest of his body.
1: 615-737-1025. We see you on the phone lines. We will get to you coming up next. Again, talking Titans here in hour number one. Jake Lyman, Corey Curtis, Parker Kelly, next man up, 1025 The Game.
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1: Next Man Up, 1025 The Game. Jake Lyman, Corey Curtis, Parker Kelly with you. Quick segment here to wrap up the hour. We got lots of people on the phone lines. We're trying to get to all of you. Might leak us into the second hour here. Let's go to Gil from California on the phone lines, driven by WilsonCountyHyundai.com. Gil, thanks for calling. Good morning.
10: Hey, how y'all doing this morning?
1: Doing great. How are you?
10: I'm all right, man. I'm just sitting back yesterday just thinking about the state of the Titans, and What really bothers me the most is that all this change that we've made and we just still can't get it right. And as I think about it, I don't think they've ever been able to develop a rookie quarterback since Steve McNair. It's like Ryan Tannehill, Matt Hasselbeck, those guys, Kerry Collins, they were already made quarterbacks when they

0: came there and brought stability to the Titans, but they've been a death sentence to every quarterback, and it's the same problem. They can't get an offensive line. They can't keep coordinators. They can't keep coaches. And it's just to see this happen again, and it's like we've been sold this dream, and we finally got excited, and now we're right back to square one, and we actually look like the worst team in the league on week one. So I don't even want to hear that the Manning guy or these other guys, because we're not in a position to even draft a quarterback if we had the first pick, because we would have to – we need a defensive end starting level, we need an offensive tackle starting level, and we need a starting level cornerback. So it's like – I would like to see them bring in a veteran quarterback and maybe we're going to tank, man. I don't see us being the number one team, but I just see us having to bring in a veteran quarterback. I don't think this team can develop anybody, and I don't think it's no stability from the top to the bottom to even bring in a rookie and trust that we can even develop him. Look at Malik Willis. He went somewhere else. We had him, but we didn't have the coaches to develop him, and he's somewhere else as a start-level quarterback, and here we are back at step one again. And I'm out.
1: Yeah, thanks for the call, Gil. I mean, I think it's too early to talk about what life looks like after Cam Ward. He is still going to get the opportunity, likely for the entire season, to prove that he can be the franchise quarterback. But Gil is right that there are a lot of other crucial needs on this team that you want to fill. And if you have to take another quarterback in the first round, that means you're not taking a first-round left tackle, you're not taking a first-round cornerback, and those are definitely spots that need to be addressed.
2: Which one of these quarterbacks that the Titans drafted went on to succeed somewhere else as a starter?
1: I mean, I guess you can – Malik Willis hasn't proven that he's going to succeed somewhere else, but he's obviously got –
2: And by the way, I will say Malik was a lot better when they traded him. That's why I thought they shouldn't have let him go.
3: Mariota's had some serious success as a backup.
1: Yeah.
2: And Mariota had some success here as a starter. He just couldn't stay healthy. The other thing I'll push back on that on is Vince had a great offensive line, and Mariota had a great offensive line. Not early, but later. He just couldn't stay healthy. There are organizations that have had bad luck at quarterback. Believe me, I understand that. And there are organizations that have had, you know, some good luck at quarterback. You know, the Colts were fortunate enough to draft Peyton Manning and Andrew Luck back to back. Since then, how's the Colts quarterback situation looked?
1: Yep.
2: There's one right after another. They don't grow on trees, guys. They don't grow on trees.
1: Right. There's a reason that most quarterbacks picked in the first round end up failing.
2: Yeah, and look, do the teams bear some responsibility? Absolutely. Definitely. Is the Titans' offensive line good enough with Cam Ward? No, it's not, and it needs to get better, and that's why I thought they might invest more in the offensive line. But offensive line as a whole in the NFL isn't great right now, and so no one is letting very good offensive linemen get out the door, and that's one of the problems, is you do have to develop them. And for a long time, the Titans were among the best teams in the league at developing offensive linemen when they had Mike Munchak in the building. But those days are long gone. Just because you fail before doesn't mean you quit trying. You've got to have a quarterback. And when the opportunity is there to draft one that you think is special, you take them.
1: Yep.
2: And you fail or you don't fail. Do you need other things? Absolutely. But you don't pass up on a quarterback who you think is the stuff because you need a tackle. You just don't.
1: Agreed. And quickly, we do have to go to break, and I know we've got people waiting on the phones. We will get to you as soon as we can. I do want to dispel this. We've gotten texts today. We got texts on Monday about it saying Jackson Dart was the better prospect. No one said that. No one believed that. No experts believe that. No teams believe that. Heck, even the team that drafted Jackson Dart didn't believe that because they tried to trade up for Cam Ward. So,
2: they also didn't draft him fifth. They drafted Abdul Carter.
1: Yeah, right. So, let's not revisionist history here. Yes, maybe Jackson Dart ends up becoming the better quarterback. He surely looked like it on Sunday. But that doesn't mean that the Titans should have drafted him. Go back to the 99 draft. Man, I can't believe they didn't take Tom Brady. All those teams passed on Brady. Yeah, I mean, not saying Jackson Dart's going to be Tom Brady, but it's easy to look back 2 years down the road and say they made the wrong choice. You have to act with the information you have at the time, and everybody agreed Cam Ward was the better quarterback prospect coming out.
2: Yeah, I mean, just look at the numbers. I mean, not in the pros, but in college. I mean, he put up – one of the two was in New York, for the Heisman ceremony.
1: Right, right. 615-737-1025. We'll get to your phones. Hour number two, we'll keep talking Titans. We'll get to some college football as well. Today, the Nashville Sounds take on the Memphis Redbirds at First Horizon Park. 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
1: Next man up, 102.5 The Game, second hour on this Wednesday. Jake Lyman, Corey Curtis from News 2, Parker Kelly with you, broadcasting from the Busy Bee Plumbing, Heating, and Air Conditioning Game Nashville Studios, home of the $99 yearly Beehive membership, where the buzz is always about great service. Talking a lot of Titans in this first hour, and we're going to keep talking Titans here. We'll get to some college football around 10:30. A lot of negativity in the first hour around the Titans, and rightfully so. Not a lot of positive things happened on Sunday. But we'll try and be a little more optimistic in the next 30 minutes. I want to ask you, Corey, are there any reasons for hope that this team is going to look more competitive on Sunday against the Eagles? Doesn't mean a win, but reasons for hope that they could at least look more like the team everyone thought they might be this year, a team that can play with other NFL teams.
2: Oh, you know, there's hope that, you know, week one's a liar, which we've seen in the past, and that they will just, you know, play better. You know, there's hope that an experienced coaching staff can fix some of the wrongs, and you can improve the most from week one to week two, which is like the old saying, right? There's that as well. So there is hope, but I understand why fans would look at that hope and just say, nah, I'm not going to get fooled. I mean, that's like Lucy with the football, right? Yeah. You know, you already had hope once before, and you got the football pulled away from you. Are you gonna try to kick it again? So, I mean, that, you know, like, I can point to those things and say, yeah. I mean, they could be, and we can also point to some of the things we saw in training camp. You know, why we thought the defensive line was going to be a strength of the team, why we thought they were going to be able to run the football consistently. You know, we can point to those things, but you know, at some point. You know, I always say hope is not a strategy. You know, you got to put the proof out there at some point. At some point, hope is not enough.
1: Right. They need to go show it. I think one reason I have for hoping that the defense will be a little bit improved on Sunday is you hopefully get Cedric Gray back. And I do think that not having him, the front four needs to do better against the run, but not having him to clean up and really leaving that to Anthony Hill and Cody Barton, I think allowed a lot of those runs to get to the second level. So getting Cedric Gray back, will help the issues we saw in stopping the run against the Jets on Sunday.
2: Well, and not just, you know, making tackles, because look, Anthony Hill had a great debut. I'm not fighting with that at all. I'm not pushing back at all. All I'm saying is, how many of those tackles were for loss? Zero.
1: Yep.
2: And you know, too many of the run stops were 3, 4, 8 yards downfield.
1: Yep.
2: And I don't care who made the tackle. You know, one of the reasons he had 14 tackles because the defensive line didn't make any of them. All right. So, you know, yes, I agree. You know, Cedric had a really good year last year. Not having them out there did not help at all on Sunday. But the front four guys up front have got to make more plays. It's just that simple. Does having Cedric Gray out there help them do that? Maybe. I'm not smart enough to know. Maybe. We'll see.
1: It's just, it's so strange that the Titans struggled that much against the run when it's not like these are all a bunch of unknowns. Like Jeffrey Simmons, known to be good against the run. And I know he wasn't out there for some of the rundowns. John Franklin Myers, known to be good against the run. Jermaine Johnson, known to be good against the run. Solomon Thomas, Jordan Elliott. All those guys have proven at the NFL level that they are good run defenders. And you still got gashed over and over for 6, 7, 8 yards a carry over and over. I was surprised by that. When, again, it's not like these are unproven guys. It'd be one thing if you're like Keldrick Falk, who we haven't seen play at the NFL level, struggled in a big way. But these are guys Absolutely. Who are proven commodities.
2: That's why they're here, you know, because nobody was going to run the football on them. And, you know, and then they changed the defense to stop the run, and they get gashed in the pass game. I mean, it was a nightmare scenario. And that's why, you know, whenever we talk about where games start, it starts at the line of scrimmage, and it starts with being able to run the football. And, you know, they're gonna have to do a good job against Saquon Barkley, who I would argue is better than Breece Hall.
1: I would agree.
2: And against the Eagles' offensive line, that I would argue is better than the Jets' offensive line. I know Dickerson just went on – I think he's going on IR. I know he's definitely out for the game, so they're going to be missing their left guard.
1: He did just go on IR.
2: Yeah, I mean, it doesn't get easier, that's for sure.
1: No, I mean, the next 3 weeks, you look at what you're facing in the run game, that Giants offensive line looked pretty good on Sunday night against the Cowboys, and you got Cam Scataboo, and then your old friend Derrick Henry is coming up in week four, coming off 150 yards and 3 touchdowns on Sunday against the Colts. So it's not going to get easier. I said it yesterday, like, the fix is going to have to be internal. They've got to figure out something within themselves that can make this team better, because the competition is only going to get tougher for the next month.
2: Yeah, there's no doubt about it. I mean, that's why people put so much on week one. It looked like the most winnable game. And that's why there's so much, you know, destitute looking at the rest of the schedule, people are wondering where the win comes from if you can't even be competitive with the Jets. And I get that.
1: No, I mean, it's that was why everyone was pointing at this game, like you said, of it being not a must win, but a game that you really felt like you needed, because if you don't get this one, your next four are against playoff team, or sorry, not the Giants, but the Giants look like a more winnable game on Saturday than it does now, after seeing what they did against the Cowboys. So yeah, it's not looking good for the Titans. And again, the onus is now on the team to prove that Sunday was more of a fluke, but nothing about it really looked fluky. And that's what concerns me the most, is it wasn't the ball not bouncing your way, or, you know, deflected passes get intercepted, you get a pick six or something, and, you know, it's just a couple of plays here and there. You got dominated, and that's what I think concerns people the most, is it just looked like you were not in the same class as the Jets on Sunday.
2: Yeah, when you lose at the line of scrimmage, it's there for everyone to see. And, you know, how do you fix that? That's the big question. You know, these are all big, strong guys, and they've all been working hard. And to see that is just, you throw up your hands.
1: Yep.
2: You know, how do I expect that to get better?
1: And I'm sure, again, Titans start their game prep for the Eagles today. They'll have practice. We'll get an injury report. So I'm sure we will hear what the plan is to try and improve from a really discouraging performance against the Jets on Sunday. 615-737-1025 is our phone number. If you want to join the conversation, you can text or call. The Titans take on the Eagles this Sunday at Nissan Stadium. Be sure to stop by John Bon Jovi's before and pregame with 1025 The Game. JBJ's has the best food on Broadway, cold beer and cocktails, and stunning skyline views, including two epic rooftops. 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We'll keep talking Titans coming up next. Again, we will have our second edition of the Next Man Up College Football Top 10 coming up at the bottom of the hour. All three of us put in our ballots. Who moves up? Texas gets the big win over Ohio State. Who falls? Oregon with an upset loss against Oklahoma State. We'll get into all of it coming up in just a bit. Jake Lyman, Corey Curtis, Parker Kelly, Next Man Up. 1025 The Game.
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0: The game, Jake Lyman, Corey Curtis, Parker Kelly with you. Talking Titans here through the first half of the show. Lots to get to in the second half. College football again. Vanderbilt running back MK Young going to join us around 11:30. Corey, before we wrap up on the Titans here, I've realized I haven't given you a chance to gloat about your Bears yet. 59 points on Sunday against the Panthers.
1: Yeah.
0: Well done.
1: I think they just scored again.
0: They might have. Ben Johnson says he wants to score 1,000 points, and he is on track for that.
1: Look, 300 yards rushing gets a lot of things done. And then Caleb, I mean, you talk about quarterbacks, you know, improving, you know, from where he was as a rookie to where he is now. He just looks so much calmer, so much more comfortable. And, you know, he's just dealing out there. I mean, and by the way, they scored 59 without giving the ball to Colston Love.
0: I know. I was stunned by that.
2: Which is a crime because I had him starting in fantasy.
1: Oh, there's a lot of people who were destitute about that.
0: Well, I thought it was a mistake because I logged into fantasy and I saw Colston Loveland 0 receptions, 0 yards. And I was like, they scored 59 points. How did he not even touch the ball? And nope, it wasn't a mistake. They just ran the ball all over the Panthers.
1: You know who went off? You know who the Bears' leading receiver was? This was crazy.
0: Who was it?
1: Former Titan, Khalif Raymond.
0: Wow. Yeah, you know what? I did see that that he had himself a good day. That's crazy.
1: Yeah. Now he was in Detroit with Ben Johnson.
0: Right.
1: So Ben Johnson clearly liked him. I liked Khalif here as well. He was a burner. You know, he wasn't a guy you think of as your leading receiver, but he was a complimentary piece. And the Bears have brought him in to be a complimentary piece to Rome Odunze and Luther Burden. And he had a day. And, you know, Caleb... I mean, they're going to score points. I don't know if they're going to stop anybody this year, but they're going to score points. So I think, you know, when the Bears and Lions play this year, I don't know if you want to bet winners and losers. You just might want to take the over.
0: Yeah, I mean, that was impressive to say the least. I mean, scoring 59 points, running for over 300 yards on an NFL team, you don't see that every day. So we'll see. You did text me on Sunday that the Bears are on track to break the NFL scoring record if they keep this up.
1: I said if they average 59 points a game, that would be a record. By the way, I continue to say DeAndre Swift is kind of the new Matt Forte, that he is among the most underrated running backs in the league. I know he's with the Eagles, and I know he's with the Lions. He was good with both of them. That's why I don't understand why they let him go.
2: Hey, Kyle Manunga too. He got some run there.
1: Yeah, no, he had a good rookie year last year. It wasn't a surprise to see him do well. It was a surprise to see him bust off a long one. But, you know, they've been investing in that offensive line. And like, I think the number one thing you've got to say is this. Ben Johnson can really coach.
0: Yeah,
1: I mean, he can really coach. And, you know, the Bears and Broncos is my Super Bowl prediction this year. And it's partly because everybody's picking the Rams, so I needed to pick something else. But the other thing is just these young coaches come in and they catch fire right away and they get there. They're driven. And I think it's not to me if Ben Johnson gets to a Super Bowl, it's when.
0: Yeah, I mean, that was he has proven to be one of those guys when I think I always roll my eyes a little bit about the hot names in head coaching searches because it's just like you never know until they actually get into
1: Brian
0: the building.
1: Callahan.
0: But right, exactly. It's like there are so many guys who, yes, they may be the hot coordinator, but are they going to be successful as a head coach? No one knows until they're actually in that seat. Ben Johnson is one of the few exceptions where he was one of the most coveted names for two cycles. I mean, he turned down Washington to go back to the Lions for an extra year, and
1: he knew the job he wanted.
0: Right, and it's clearly panned out.
1: Yeah, and yeah, I mean, he had the quarterback he wanted. He had the job he wanted. And he looks pretty smart right now.
0: He does. He does. Who do the Bears have this week?
1: Doesn't matter.
2: Vikings.
0: They for the Vikings. Right. Yeah. We talked about that. Likely seeing Carson Wentz on the other side.
1: Yeah. Well, shoot. He threw for 3 touchdowns against the Packers. He might throw for 5 against the Bears.
0: Yeah. That was that Packers-Vikings game was crazy. I mean, talk about a game flipping on its head just basically off of one play. Like the Packers, they took points off the board and decided to go for it on fourth down, didn't get it, and like 10 minutes of game time later, they were down by 17.
1: I mean, Matt LaFleur is—he's on the death watch.
0: Yeah,
1: I mean, he can certainly fix things, but that didn't help him.
0: We asked the question yesterday. After week one, is his seat the hottest around the league right now?
1: Mm.
0: There are other names that come to mind, but I don't know if any of them are under the microscope as much as Matt LaFleur is.
2: I think it's him and Steichen. Those are the two that come to mind for me.
1: What about Bowles?
0: Bowles probably deserves to be in that conversation. I mean, like, Aaron Glenn, I think, had the hottest seat heading into the season, and he cools it off a little bit with the Titans win. I don't know if LaFleur gets fired. Like, he's, again, as we've talked about with the Titans, you got 16 more games to try and figure it out. But
1: yeah. Look, even if they're the 7th seed again, he'll get fired.
0: Yeah, I just think Packers fans are getting tired of him, and it's always like, all right, they're going to be in the conversation, but never actually a contender.
1: It's the Sean McDermott thing, you know. It's just, you know, yeah, we're good, but we want to be great.
0: Yeah, eventually you run out of leash, so we'll see what happens there. Packers obviously not off to a good start, blowing that lead against the Carson Wentz-led Vikings. Speaking of coaches,
1: man, perfect weekend.
0: Yeah, for you, yes, it was. Speaking of coaches, for Robert Saleh, his debut, I don't necessarily – I think the biggest problem was that it didn't seem like his team showed up ready to play, and of course that falls on the coach as well. In terms of game management, I thought the challenge was a good one on the Anthony Hill peanut punch. Like,
1: yeah, that's a game-changing play.
0: And I think it was – it should have been overturned. I don't know how they didn't overturn that still. I've seen the replay a dozen times over the last couple days, and I still don't get it. But, you know, the punting decisions I thought were a little odd.
1: Defensive coach.
0: Right. And a guy who preaches all gas, no brakes. I know that does that doesn't mean be reckless, but you had two fourth downs across midfield.
1: Yeah.
0: One of them was fourth and four. You were down by 7. I didn't hate the punt there. But I didn't love it. And, of course, once it goes into the end zone, you're like, man, was that really worth it for 20 yards of field position? And then I hated the punt at the end of the third quarter. You're down 17 against the Jets. It's 4th and 9 across midfield. You got to go for that one.
1: Yeah, I mean, but again, he's a defensive coach. And, again, this is why he lamented the special teams so much and saying our special teams has got to be better. Is, you know, you had two chances to pin them deep and both of them roll through the end zone. That's an unacceptable outcome. It's just an unacceptable, because, you know, number one, it makes him look stupid, and nobody likes to look stupid. You make a call with an expectation that your special teams are going to put you in position to go out and pin them deep and maybe make a play on defense and get yourself back in the thing. And when they don't, you have two knuckleheads on the radio going, man, I hate that call.
0: Yeah.
1: You know, the other thing is your offense hasn't exactly given you confidence that whether it's 4th and 4 or 4th and 40, that they've got any chance of converting that play. You know, I'm with you. I probably would have gone for it. I would say go make a play, because, you know, we can't, we're not stopping them on defense, you know, so even if we pin them deep, you know, what are the chances that you're going to, what have you seen on defense that you're going to hold them back there? Nothing. But, you know, you earn those opportunities. And the offense didn't earn that opportunity on Sunday.
0: Yeah, and I agree with that. Like, the 4th and 4, I can get it. It's a low-scoring game. You have a chance to pin them deep. Obviously, you can, you said.
1: I would have gone for it.
0: I would have gone for it, too. You had gotten the short passing game working a little bit on that drive. So, I probably.
1: No consistency.
0: Yeah. They strung together a few first downs on that drive with the quick passing game.
1: Well, I mean, look. That's why you have Wandale Robinson, right?
0: Right.
1: To convert that play.
0: And so I would have gone for it there. You know, again, hindsight, once you see the punt go through the end zone, then you really think they should have gone for it.
1: Yeah.
0: But I don't care what the result of the punt was on that 4th and 9. Again, you're down 17, and like you said, it might as well have been 30 at that point. You needed points on that drive, and to punt from the Jets 43, I thought was pretty inexcusable.
1: Yeah, I think you got to go for it, but... Again, it's kind of putting up the white flag on your offense, just saying, this is not good.
0: Right. No, that I mean, that's that was the moment I left the game, was when they sent the punt unit out. And I said, as I was walking out of my seats, I said, man, Robert, surrender punt in game one. We're off to a great start.
1: Yeah. Well, I'm getting booed in game one. I mean, it's, you know, I asked him after the game. I'm like, that's tough getting booed week one. And he had a good response. So when you lose, you're a loser. And, you know, the fans have expectation for more. That's where they're paying for more.
0: Yep.
1: And they know that. They know that. They know what the job is. Somebody's got to go out and do the job now.
0: 615-737-1025 is our phone number. Again, Titans fall in week one to the New York Jets, 23-10. And now turn the page to the Eagles. They'll be on the practice field today. We'll get an injury report. So we'll see if Cedric Gray going to be healthier this week.
1: He said Monday that he thinks he's cleared the protocol.
0: He should be good to go. That's a good sign for this Titans defense that obviously was not good enough on Sunday. 615-737-1025. We might get back into the Titans later, but let's turn the page to some college football. It was a really interesting weekend. Going to get Corey's thoughts on that. And again, we have tabulated our poll. Second week of putting together the next man up college football top 10. All three of us submitted our ballots. I have put the results together. We will give you those coming up next. 615-737-1025. Jake Lyman, Corey Curtis, Parker Kelly, next man up, 1-2-5 the game.
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4: I'm Fox 17 Code Red meteorologist Greg Bobis. Our forecast hot and humid again. We broke a temperature record and hit 100 yesterday. I've got that in the forecast for this afternoon once again. Unlimited sunshine. And with that, the heat advisory in effect from 11 o'clock until 8 p.m.
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0: Next man up, 102.5 The Game. Jake Lyman, Corey Curtis, Parker Kelly with you. Let's get into some college football here. Week two of our Next Man Up Top 10 College Football Poll. We did this last week. We did it live on the air of putting together our ballots. Horrible. And Corey having
1: only
0: to...
1: put 9 teams on.
0: Yeah, Corey had to retabulate because Parker forgot about the Georgia Bulldogs. So
2: I did not forget about them this week.
0: You did not.
2: Good news.
0: You did not. So I have tabulated the results. I'll recap our ballot from last week. So last week, the poll, we had Ohio State first, LSU second, Miami third, Georgia fourth, Notre Dame fifth, Texas sixth, Indiana seventh, Oregon eighth, Ole Miss 9th, Texas A&M 10th. So Oregon obviously falls out after their loss to Oklahoma State. I will say, well done by all of us. We have the exact same 10 teams on all of our ballots. So we are all on the same page there. There is only 10 teams that were voted on. Our orders were slightly off, but we were at least on the same page on who deserves to be in the top 10.
1: All right. So you've got my attention. Who's number one?
0: Number one, I don't think this is any surprise for people out there. They're number one in the AP poll as well. The Texas Longhorns are the number one team in our Next Man Up poll. Got two first-place votes.
1: Yeah. Somebody else got one.
0: So, yes, Parker and I both voted for Texas.
2: Corey did not vote for Texas?
0: Corey had Texas second. So they got 29 points.
2: Behind who?
0: We'll get to Georgia. That in a second. Yeah, well, Georgia. Georgia was the other first-place vote. But Georgia is not the number two team in our poll, despite getting the third first-place vote. Notre Dame is the number two team in our poll because Parker had Georgia at sixth in the country.
1: Wow. Look, I know Georgia hasn't played anybody, but one thing you could always count on Georgia in the past is they wouldn't cover the mega spread. Like, if they were favored by 42, they never covered it. This year, they put 63 and 70 on the board.
0: Yep.
1: There's a different edge to this Georgia team. And the reason I didn't put Texas number one, yes, they won. Yes, they did. And that ultimately is it. They weren't great for three quarters. They played one really good quarter. And so I guess I'm not they were the best team in the country for a quarter, but I'm not convinced they're the best team in the country. I have them ahead of Ohio State, but if there was a rematch, I know which team I'm picking.
2: I would also pick Ohio. I walked away from that game saying I think Ohio State's the best team in the country. For Texas, though, it was the best win, and if that is not sustainable, the way they played for one quarter, if that's not sustainable, it'll bear itself out, and we will see as the season goes on. For Georgia, it's just hard because you have Tennessee State and Western Kentucky, and I know that you know they pulled Stockton by the midway through the second quarter.
0: They could have put up 100 on Saturday.
2: It's hard to gauge. Georgia may be the best team in the country for all I know, but again, we have plenty more season to go.
0: So
1: and look, Texas – without question, it's an impressive win. Notre Dame has been great. Notre Dame, for 2 weeks has been great. And they all deserve to be up there. And again, this is why polls the first 3-4 weeks of the season are so tough to do.
0: So Texas moves up 5 spots from 6-1. Notre Dame moves up 3 spots from 5-2. Georgia moves up 1 spot to 3rd. They are technically tied for 3rd. But I gave Georgia the edge because they did have the first place vote. I don't know how that's actually worked. But Georgia and Miami both had 22 points. So Miami in a tie for 3rd. Those are your top 4 teams: Texas, Notre Dame, Georgia, Miami.
1: Yeah, let me guess, Indiana's 5th.
0: No, it is the LSU Tigers are 5th.
1: Wow.
0: So LSU is 5th with 19 points. Corey, you had them 7th. I had them 5th, and Parker had them 2nd. Parker kind of carried LSU up to the top 5.
1: Like, what did Clemson do against Georgia Southern?
0: They won by 15, Corey.
1: Okay, so they suck, right? That's what we're saying.
0: They did lose their quarterback.
1: They're terrible. They're not good. They're not
0: no,
1: good.
0: They are not good.
1: Now, that doesn't – I mean, it's still a nice win by LSU, but they didn't beat a top 20 team by 100 at Death Valley. They beat a mediocre at best Clemson team. And then LSU, you know, 10-7 at halftime against Louisiana Tech. I know they got it together in the second half, but what the heck, man?
0: Yeah, I mean, LSU.
2: So where would LSU's win rank among the best in college football through 2 weeks?
1: You know, let's see. Which wins are better? So Texas's win is better. I think Ole Miss's win over Louisville is better.
0: Yeah.
2: I think Mississippi State going on the road to Minnesota and doing what they did is also a better win.
1: Gosh, they Mississippi State among the biggest surprises of the season.
0: Yeah, Kamario Taylor's been good.
1: He can really deliver. Michigan bouncing back and beating Oklahoma.
0: Yep.
1: I don't know. I mean, look, that's not a better performance than LSU's performance against Clemson. What do you think? It's like third or fourth, or fourth or fifth?
0: Yeah, I mean, to win the way they did was very impressive.
1: It was a beatdown.
0: LSU, I think. Top five, I think, is fair, and we'll see what they do against Ole Miss this weekend in what's obviously going to be one of the more raucous environments you'll ever see. So there's the top five: Texas, Notre Dame, Georgia, Miami, LSU. Sixth, Ohio State falls five spots, but still, remains towards the top. Corey, you had them fourth. I had them seventh, and Parker had them fifth.
1: Yeah, I with Parker, I still think they very well could be the best team in the country. They just had a bad quarter.
0: I agree. I put them at the very top of, you know, where I felt like they were beyond the teams that haven't flinched yet, right? Like Notre Dame and Indiana both had 50-plus shutout wins this week. Miami's been unstoppable. Georgia's been unstoppable. So I gave them the benefit of the doubt over Ohio State, even though obviously that loss isn't going to hurt them in the long term, I don't think.
1: No. I mean, again, the thing I always get back to with the way college football is set up today with the portal and NIL is, you know, in the past we'd be looking at like 2-3 teams and then everybody else. We've got like 7-8 teams here where we're moving teams that are kind of interchangeable in this top 10. And that to me is pretty exciting.
0: Yep.
1: That we've got so much variance in there. We think that these teams are all capable, and that's pretty cool.
0: Right. I think it is cool that, like, again, we picked the same top 10 teams, but there is a lot of variance of how we believe in them within that group. So Ohio State is sixth. Indiana is seventh. They stay put from where they were last week, which they played, what, Howard this week? And they play Western Kentucky again this week. Man, what a tough couple of weeks for the Hilltoppers.
1: what could Indiana have piled up three bigger cakewalks to start the season?
0: I mean, Kurt Cignetti not testing himself in the non-conference, that's for sure. But, man, Western Kentucky's got to shake off the beatdown they got from Georgia and be like, now you get the defending national champions next week. Good luck.
1: Well, they funded their department, that's for sure.
0: Eighth is Ole Miss. They move up one spot from last week. Ole Miss obviously getting ready for what we believe is the best game of the year coming up on Saturday with Lane Kiffin making his return to Oxford.
2: I feel guilty about that. I'm going to be honest. I feel really guilty about having Ole Miss that low. Corey said, that win over Louisville in week one is probably the second or third best win of the season, and having them at seven, that just doesn't sit right with
0: me. You had them higher than both me and Corey did. You had them seventh, I had them eighth, Corey had them 10th.
2: 10?
1: Yeah, I am very concerned about their defense.
2: I am too. That secondary is pretty
0: bad against Louisville.
2: And I think LSU's might expose that on Saturday.
1: I don't think it'll beat LSU. I think LSU will beat them.
0: I agree. I think LSU wins that game.
2: I'm actually leaning Ole Miss here. Leaning Ole Miss. It's just a conviction I have. I think the desperate team is going to play the best.
0: I don't know. Like Lane Kiffin, when he had the chip on his shoulder against Clemson with all that noise and they beat him by 40, I know Clemson and Ole Miss, different tiers of teams, but like,
1: yeah.
0: I just think the Lane Kiffin fart you factor is going to be really high on Saturday.
2: But also, too, I mean, Trinidad Chambliss, is there a bigger eraser in the country? It really does not matter which. He's a gamer, man.
0: He is.
2: He's a gamer.
0: But we saw him make some pretty crucial mistakes against Louisville, too.
2: In that first half, definitely. That was very uncharacteristic. But in the second half, he just took over.
0: He did.
2: With Kewon Lacy out, he took over.
0: He did. So Ole Miss is 8, and we gear up for that big matchup on Saturday in Oxford. 9, the Texas A&M Aggies. They struggled for a little bit against Arizona State, but really put the hammer down in the second half.
1: Yeah, I think they're a good football team. I think they're I expect them in the playoffs when it's over.
2: And they had 10 turnovers last year, which ranked 15th in the SEC, and they had 4 in the game Saturday against Arizona State.
0: Yep. So A&M stays in the top 10. They move up one spot. And then Alabama enters the top 10. Similar story as A&M. Struggled in the first half and then just dominated in the second half on the road against Kentucky. I think Alabama deservedly is in the top 10, but obviously much tougher games coming down their schedule over the next few weeks.
1: Still too many mistakes. You know, you still see mistakes you didn't see in the Saban era, but Kentucky's a little better than they've been, and I agree they made a statement in the second half. Instead of just struggling the whole game, they took care of business.
0: So there you go. That is our week 2 next man up college football top 10. Texas, Notre Dame, Georgia, Miami, LSU, the top 5, rounded out by Ohio State, Indiana, Ole Miss, Texas A&M, and Alabama. I think it's well done by us. We had the same top 10 teams. I looked at the teams, and I just really couldn't find anybody else who made a whole lot of sense there. Like, you could maybe put BYU in that conversation.
1: Yeah.
0: But I felt like the top 10 were pretty cut and dry. It's just about how you arrange them in that group.
1: Southern Cal's given up too many points.
0: I know. They gave up 30 to Louisiana this weekend.
1: Yeah, that's what I'm saying. They've given up too many points. There's other teams that are 2-0, and you don't have the conviction that you have for these other teams.
0: 615-737-1025 is our phone number. If you have any reaction to our top 10 poll, we can get to that next. We'll talk some more college football. We're also going to give away some more MTSU tickets. We'll do that coming up in just a bit. And don't forget, MK Young, Vanderbilt running back, going to join us coming up around 11:30. Jake Lyman, Corey Curtis, Parker Kelly, next man up, 1025 The Game.
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0: Next Man Up, 102.5 The Game, Jake Lyman, Corey Curtis, Parker Kelly, finishing up the second hour of the show on this Wednesday. Just went through our latest Next Man Up Top 10 College Football poll. Texas, Notre Dame, Georgia, Miami, LSU, Ohio State, Indiana, Ole Miss, Texas A&M, Alabama, the way it shook out. Oregon, the only team that fell out of the poll from last week. I mean, I don't know what's wrong with that team. On paper, they look like the most talented team in the country. They've got a veteran quarterback who could have been a top five pick in the draft if he wanted to be, and it hasn't looked good back-to-back weeks, and this week they end up coming up short against Oklahoma State and Stillwater.
1: I watched like 90% of that game, and you know, Dante Moore, I mean,

0: last 15
1: Yeah,
0: and
1: they've been
0: to
1: really, really bad.
0: and then they just lost to Tulsa. And so, we wondered, in week one, how good is Boise this year? Well, that was bad news for Boise because Oklahoma State just beat them. I mean, I was really, really disappointed in what I watched. And I saw the Heisman odds and Dante Moore basically dropped out. And I remember saying to the person with me, I'm like, this game just cost him any shot at the Heisman.
1: Yeah, and I know that before that game, the ESPN did their first poll
0: Yeah,
1: of
0: first pick of the
1: who
0: draft.
1: would they
0: Yeah.
1: take first overall, and Dante Moore actually was the guy that they answered. I wonder if that hurts his draft stock. He was 5 of 15 for 45 yards at
0: Yeah.
1: halftime in that game.
0: And looked every bit of it. I mean, now he tried to rally the troops on the sideline and get everybody together and, read them the riot act, but he kind of started to need with himself too. I mean, they were all disconnected. And I don't know. I mean, it was really hot there, and they practice up in Oregon, where I think they said the temperature was 67 that day. And I remember turning on the TV going, man, it just looks hot there. And I don't know if that was part of their problem or not, but they don't look good. They
1: No.
0: don't look good.
1: No, they do not. And but obviously they still have a chance to turn it around, but when you lose that game with your Big Ten schedule, it becomes a much tougher climb to get to the playoffs. I don't know if you saw this, Corey. There's been some like talk about Dante Moore having a run pass tell with the way he staggers his feet that
0: No, I
1: defenses have been
0: haven't
1: picking
0: heard
1: up on. It was like if his left
0: that.
1: foot is forward, they know it's a run, and if he keeps his feet even, it's a pass. I don't know how accurate that is, but if people are picking up on it, I'm sure that there's some truth to it.
0: Well, if it was true, it better not be true this week. I mean, there's an old saying in cards, and that's you never give away somebody's tell. So if it's out there and he doesn't fix it, then they're really in trouble.
1: Yeah, they've got Portland State this week, and then they travel to face USC next week. So, it's they've got a chance to fix some of the issues that we've seen the first couple of games against Boise State and Oklahoma State. But once you hit that Big Ten schedule, nobody's going to be doing you any favors. They're going to have to maybe not run the table, but they've probably only got one more throwaway if they want any chance to make the playoff this year.
0: Man, Southern Cal is like, Notre Dame, Alabama, LSU. College football is just better when they're good. And I'd like to see Southern Cal take a step up from, being a 15 to 35 team and back into a top 15 team.
1: Yeah, we had a Viking Matt says that we are SEC homers for not putting USC in. He says USC's pulled all their starters on offense and defense by the late third and all of the fourth quarters. I will say, to be fair, I have not watched a whole lot of USC football this year. I just looked and saw they gave up 30 to Louisiana.
0: They
1: So,
0: haven't played anybody.
1: right, maybe I'm box score watching too much, but we'll
2: They did
1: see.
2: pull. I mean, Louisiana, though, they did give up a lot of points in the second half.
1: The Oregon game coming up next weekend, I think that'll tell us what USC is and tell us what Oregon is. Tell us if it's more of a fluke to start the season or if Oregon really is going to be the Penn State or the Clemson of last year.
0: Well, and I think you guys know I am not the SEC homer.
1: Yeah, that's true. You're a Big Ten guy.
0: And so, I need to see it from Southern Cal. I mean, I do think they're better, and they are right on the. I debated them at 10. I did, and just the fact that I debated them at 10 lets you know that I do think they're better.
1: No, I think they are better. It's just, yeah, you're right. They haven't played a high level of competition yet. We'll see what
0: Yeah, they got to prove it.
1: USC does
0: They
1: once
0: got.
1: they hit conference play. We did touch on it in the last segment, but Ole Miss LSU this weekend, it's going to be epic. Do what
0: Toxic.
1: toxic? Yeah, that's maybe a better word. Like, are they going to have to send the National Guard in? Because if I'm Lane Kiffin, I know that he's the villain and all this, but if I'm Lane Kiffin,
0: Think?
1: I don't think that I would feel safe walking onto that sideline. I know he
0: Do
1: made his
0: you
1: own bed, but I don't know. You're going to get a lot of stuff thrown at you on Saturday night.
0: guys ever see the Blues Brothers, the old 1980s Belushi Aykroyd movie?
1: Yes.
0: So there's a scene where they play at a country western bar.

0: and they've got chicken wire ahead of them, and people are just throwing beer bottles against it like the whole time they're up there performing. That's what I see at this game. You know, Lane Kiffin just being showered with glass and beer, you know, for four quarters.
1: Yeah.
0: Which is his environment. It's what he relishes for whatever reason. I do worry for Ole Miss. Do you allow it to distract you? Because I guarantee your fan base is going to be distracted, but your players can't be distracted. They can't be worried about the guy on the other side. They have to be worried about the man on the other side, not the coach on the other side. And so, I'm, you know, I guess you could worry about LSU's focus as well, but I'm more concerned about Ole Miss's focus because there's a lot of players who probably feel pretty spurned by him. I know there's a lot of fans who do, and you know, you can get focused on the wrong thing, and all of a sudden you're down 21-3.
1: Yeah, I think with LSU, obviously there are some people who transferred over from Ole Miss, and so, you know, maybe that's on their mind. Yeah. But for Ole Miss, that's going to be pretty much the only thing on their mind is this is our former coach that is coming in here. And yes, that can be good fuel, but it also, I think, could take you a little bit too far, like you said, and make you lose focus on what's really important.
2: With all that being said, yeah. Ole Miss money line this weekend.
1: Okay. All right. Parker's going.
0: Is that all Trinidad Chambliss for you?
2: I believe that Ole Miss is a little bit more hungry to get this win than LSU is. I think LSU is one of the more volatile teams through 2 weeks because Sam Levitt, he has four interceptions in two games. Which version of that offense are we going to get? If you get a 10 out of LSU, then LSU is going to win this game. But then on the other side, I'm a big believer in Trinidad Chambliss. My gut's telling me that Ole Miss is the more hungry team in this game.
1: We will see. We will see. Going to be one of the more fun games to watch. And honestly, game day on Saturday morning is going to be epic, too, out there in Oxford. 615-737-1025 is our phone number. If you want to join the conversation, you can text or call our phone lines driven by WilsonCountyHyundai.com. Let's give away these tickets here. We've got two tickets to MTSU and Nevada this Saturday at Floyd Stadium. Kickoff at 6. Be caller number 3 at 615-737-1025, and you'll win a pair of tickets again to see MTSU and Nevada this Saturday at Floyd Stadium. Jake Lyman, Parker Kelly, Corey Curtis, next man up, 102.5 The Game.
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6: This week in Vanderbilt history, September 19th, 1992. In front of 41,000 fans at Vanderbilt Stadium, the Cobblers upset number 25 Ole Miss 31-9. It was a game with big performances in every phase for Jerry DiNardo's group. Derek Willem gave Vandy the lead in the first quarter with a 68-yard touchdown run and his first career carry. Then the big play in the second period. Co-captain Robbie Young blocked a field goal attempt, and Jeff Brothers returned it 71 yards to the Ole Miss 9. 3 plays later, Tony Jackson flipped into the end zone to push the Doors in front 14-6. They would never look back, outscoring the Rebels 17-0 in the second half. Marcus Wilson passed for a TD to Clarence Civilian and ran for another to close out the scoring, plus a Robbie Chura field goal. And Vanderbilt made it back-to-back wins after a shootout victory the previous week against Duke. Vanderbilt 31, Ole Miss 9 in September of 1992. And also of note, September 22nd, 1990, Watson Brown's Commodores posted a 24-21 win over LSU. This week in Vanderbilt history, I'm Kevin Ingram.
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1: 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Fun couple hours so far. Again, stick around. MK Young, Vanderbilt running back, going to join us later this hour. And do want to let you know, MTSU tickets still up for grabs if you want to call. 615-737-1025. Let's talk some Vanderbilt here, Corey. Another win on Saturday, but maybe a little closer than you would have liked. 9-point win over Delaware. But the most important thing to come out of that game is Vanderbilt has settled on its quarterback. Jared Curtis named the starting quarterback for Vanderbilt yesterday by Clark Lee. I think you saw some good things against Delaware. You saw some of the freshman issues still popping up here and there. But I am glad to see Vanderbilt riding with Jared Curtis, and hopefully that allows the offense to have a little bit more consistency heading into NC State this weekend.
0: Yeah, I mean, it's the move they need to make. I think it's pretty evident that this isn't the Vanderbilt team from last year, and that's not just because of Diego Pavia. You know, the offensive line isn't what last year's offensive line was. You know, the playmaking that they had last year, they were a big play offense last year, has not been there to a large degree this year. Now, I do think settling on one quarterback should help that. I do think going with the five-star freshman, you know, should give them some juice. You know, going with the guy who clearly showed – more upside. I think you just need to say the kid needs to play. We're going to take some lumps this year, and hopefully we can win enough games to get to a bowl game, because you don't want to take that big of a step back this year. You know, I thought this game was a win when the schedule came out. I'm not so sure now, but we'll see. I mean, I certainly think they can win, but they got to play better than they played the first 2 weeks. And I think, you know, getting this quarterback question out of the way, I think, can really only help the team. You know, and he's going to make mistakes, but you also see the playmaking ability. And, you know, you're going to get some mistakes, but you're going to get some plays made along the way as well. I think the crowd will certainly be juiced for it. I personally, selfishly, am excited to hear the Curtis chants at Memorial Stadium.
1: That is true. You've been serenaded by Curtis chants for the last couple of weeks.
0: I said yesterday on News 2, I said, I've been waiting 23 years for this. The Curtis era is here.
1: Yes. I mean, it was cool to see him get into a little bit of a rhythm back on Saturday against Delaware, which that was my main thought on in week one against Austin Peay, was they didn't really give him a chance to settle in. He had some issues on that first drive, even though they scored a touchdown. He fumbled a snap. Even on the touchdown, he dropped the ball and picked it up and was able to dive in. But I think once he got some of those jitters and those mistakes out of the way, that first drive of the third quarter was really impressive. And they go right down the field, and he scores on the ground again. He makes the really, really beautiful throw to Walter Taylor for the touchdown later in the game that really sealed it. So I think you saw him settle in. Now he gets the chance to be the starting quarterback, be the guy heading into the week. NC State is no pushover. They are not Austin Peay. They are not Delaware. But this is also a team that lost 34-8 to Virginia 3 weeks ago. So a game that Vandy can win, but they're going to have to play better than they have the last 2 weeks if they're going to come out on top.
0: Well, if they're going to get six wins, it's a game they need to win. You know, because the Mississippi State looks a lot tougher than it did when the schedule came out.
1: That is true.
0: And so, you know, this is a game you're at home. You need to find a way to get this one. Now, the defense, I think, has been pretty good for the Doors. They've had some slip-ups, but, you know, they made a lot of plays last week. I mean, Miles Capers, I think, had four tackles for loss and a couple of sacks, and Nick Rinaldi also had a big game. So I think defensively they're making some plays. You know, they're going to have to do it against better competition, and gave up too many points to Delaware, that's for sure. But all anybody's going to be looking at is the quarterback. And, you know, but I'm also looking at the offensive line. You know, you look at the difference between the situation Faison Brandon walks into at Tennessee and what Jared Curtis is walking into. And it's two different worlds, really. You got a Tennessee offensive line that's performing at a pretty high level. Deshaun Bishop, who's a very good running back. And then you've got some big time weapons on the outside. And, you know, he's just, yeah, I don't want to say he's just steering the ship, but the pressure isn't on him to do everything. And right now I feel like there's a lot of pressure on Jared Curtis to elevate this offense.
2: Quick side tangent here, because you brought up Mississippi State, and I couldn't go a show without getting this off my chest. Okay. How in the world is Mississippi State not ranked this week? How?
0: Oh, yeah, after doing what they did in Minnesota? That's a good question. Yeah.
1: No, I mean, it is a good question because, like you said, Parker, that's probably one of the more impressive wins we've seen this year, just the way that they did it, 38-13. So, yeah, I mean, Mississippi State, this is another week for them to go prove it. They're on the road against South Carolina, so we'll get to see Kamario Taylor and Lenora Sellers.
0: That's a huge game. I mean, for both of those teams, that's a game that's going to thrust them. The winner takes a huge step forward, and the loser just goes, okay, We're not there yet.
1: Right. I mean, I think both those teams are different situations. Like, Mississippi State obviously didn't come in with super high expectations this year, but that changes when you play the way that you have through the first 2 weeks. And for South Carolina, everybody knows that Shane Beamer's job is on the line. This is a game where he can say, we're more like what we were in 2024 than what you saw last year by beating the hot up-and-coming team in Mississippi State.
0: Well, and again, when the schedule came out, I'm sure that was a game Gamecock fans were like, all right, we got to win this one. We got to beat Mississippi State's got to be a victory. And now you're looking at it going, Kamario Taylor looks pretty good.
1: Yep. No, that is true. It's like we went through that stretch of Vanderbilt's schedule where it looked like there was a stretch of three
0: Arkansas,
1: or four games.
0: Kentucky, Mississippi State.
1: Right. And you're like, that's a spot where Vandy could really build some momentum towards the back half of the season. And, you know, again, it's easier than Georgia, Ole Miss, and Alabama, but still, that does look like a tougher stretch, especially playing on the road against Mississippi State in early November.
0: Yeah, it really does. But I think Parker's right. I'd have to look at the back end of the poll, but I'm sure I could find somebody that I'd put Mississippi State in there over.
1: Yeah, yeah. And, you know, Vandy, you say it about trying to get to six wins and be bowl eligible. There are definitely games that they can get there and maybe even beyond, but you're right. Like, a game like this against NC State, who we've already seen get blown out by Virginia this year, at home, this feels like one you have to win. And Vandy, I think you've seen moments through these first two games where they look more like the team that we've seen the last 2 years that can be competitive with anybody. It just hasn't been super consistent. You know, you had the blocked punt on Saturday towards the end of the half. You've had a couple of plays Saturday against Delaware where you couldn't tackle a wide receiver in the secondary and it led to an explosive play. You've had some inconsistencies on offense. So you'd like to see, with Jared Curtis in there as the starter, the QB1, no questions asked, them be a little bit more consistent against NC State this weekend.
0: Well, and truthfully, Jake, if they don't win this one, how do you see a path to six wins?
1: They're going to have to win some road games. That's for sure. Because you look and you say,
0: Auburn, you got Florida.
1: Right. I mean, you've got Arkansas at home, which, based on what we've seen from Arkansas, I think Vandy wins that game. So that would get you to three. And, you're going to have to win some road games at Kentucky, at Auburn, at Mississippi State, at Florida, or Tennessee at home. Like, that, this is a big one. I think if Vandy wins this one, you should feel pretty good about being bowl eligible. But yeah, you lose it, and you do start to look at this schedule and say, you've still got Georgia and Ole Miss and Alabama and Tennessee on this schedule. It's going to be a little bit tougher.
0: Yeah. And I hate to put so much on one game, but, you know, it's not quite like the Titans, but you need to see them play better, you know, for four quarters. You need to see a more consistent effort. And it is a transitional year for them. You know, there was so much Diego Pavia for 2 years. And now you've kind of got to piece together a different identity, a Vanderbilt identity instead. And so, you know, they're working on that. You know, the great thing about Diego was they were never out of a game. And, you know, maybe Jared can give them some of that. But like you said, if he can settle them down to being more consistent, that would be the first step.
1: Yep. And I think just not having it in the back of your mind of who's going to be the quarterback on this drive. And I think running the offense specifically for one quarterback hopefully will lead to more consistency, at the very least on the offensive side of the ball. Jared Curtis named the starter yesterday by head coach Clark Lee for Saturday's game against NC State. 615-737-1025 is our phone number. You can text or call. 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We will keep talking college football when we come back. We'll check on the Vols, keep talking Vandy, and again, Vanderbilt running back MK Young is going to join us coming up around 11:30. 615-737-1025. Jake Lyman, Corey Curtis, Parker Kelly, next man up, 1025 The Game.
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0: Next man up, 102.5 The Game. Jake Lyman, Corey Curtis, Parker Kelly. Corey, are you aware of the artist that sings this song or created this song?
1: No.
0: This is Big Joe Dubin from his new album that just came out.
1: Okay.
2: I feel like we got to attribute that song to Lane Kiffin this weekend.
0: Yeah, that is true.
2: What was that thing that came out that said something about Lane Kiffin needing to stay away from sorority girls? Or
0: yeah, yeah. I mean, he's going to be back in Oxford this weekend, so maybe stay away from the Mississippi girls. Speaking of which, this came out earlier this morning, and I didn't get to it. I'm going to do my best to pronounce the name. Prince Will Umanmielen? Umanmielen?
2: Let's just call him Prince Will.
0: He was served court papers Tuesday related to Ole Miss's lawsuit against him while outside the LSU football practice facility. What a week to do that. I mean, just the pettiness, the rivalry, going to be fun this week between those two teams. And you can't get away from the courtrooms, whether you're Ole Miss or LSU. The courtrooms just keep rearing their ugly head.
1: I feel like we haven't heard about a judge in a couple days.
0: Right. It had been too long without lawsuits affecting college football. So yeah. I'm glad that it's back. We talked a lot about Vandy. And again, MK Young, Vanderbilt running back, going to join us shortly here. Practice wrapping up as Vandy gets ready for NC State. I did want to get your thoughts quickly, Corey. Tennessee had its first power conference test this weekend against Georgia Tech. Georgia Tech, I don't think, is going to be very good this year. They're now 0-2, but it was good to see Tennessee pull away in that game and really win convincingly on the road.
1: Well, I mean, their offensive line is living up to the billing, and Deshaun Bishop is living up to the billing. I mean, he reminds me of the muscle hamster. Remember Doug Martin from the Bucks? I think he passed away. But
2: he did.
1: Just a really stout, strong running back, and Deshaun is good. And you know, they've lost Ethan Davis, who's a playmaking tight end. But, you know, I still think they have more on the outside to take advantage of. I mean, Staley hasn't done a lot these first 2 weeks, and I think he's a really good football player. Matthews has made some plays. And, you know, the defense has also played well. So, again, they've put the young quarterback in a really good spot in the first 2 weeks, and he's delivered. And so I think at the Tennessee, there's a lot to be excited about. You know, you've got Kennesaw State this week. I think they won 10 games last year in Conference USA. So this is still certainly a game that you should win, but you know, I don't think it's not 63-3. I think you're going to have to show up and play and then, and, you know, get ready for the SEC campaign. You know, and how they do against the Alabamas and the Georgias, we'll have to see. But I think that Josh Heupel has to be pretty happy with where his team is at 2 games in.
0: I would think so. And we've talked about it with Tennessee throughout the entire offseason, really. It was, all right, you've got a good roster, but there's uncertainty at quarterback. Can one of those young guys, whether it was McIntyre or, as we see now, Faison Brannon, can they do enough to help that team be in the playoff conversation? And I think, again, through 2 weeks, let's see how they play in the SEC, but through 2 weeks, I think you've seen that Faison Brannon is capable of keeping the ship afloat, and he's going to be able to play within the system that Josh Heupel has in front of him.
1: Yeah, and play at the pace of play that Josh Heupel likes to play, which is an important aspect of this. You know, he's a big, physical, strong quarterback. And, you know, I think on top of making plays, he hasn't made the big mistake. And for a young guy, that's, you know, you listen to Clark Lee talk about Jerry Curtis, and you just hear the trepidation and feel the trepidation about the operation and his concern with the operation. And Faison Brannon, who got to Tennessee the same time Jared Curtis got to Vanderbilt, seems to be, you know, comfortably handling that. Now, I think with Jared getting the full snaps this week in practice, that can only help that. But impressive to see where Brannon is at as a true freshman.
0: And he's obviously passed his first road test against Georgia Tech, but man, that that game coming up in 10 days against Texas is looming large. I mean, again, I said it yesterday, and I kind of view it the same way as that Georgia game last year, where that's an opportunity to really just push yourself back into the playoff talk, right? Like, you got the number one team in the country coming to town next week. Can you at the very least be competitive with them with a freshman quarterback? That's going to be a really good measuring stick game for where Tennessee is at this point in the season.
1: Well, look, you got to think, if Tennessee beats Kennesaw and then goes and beats Texas, at that point you're in the playoffs. You're in the playoffs. It's up to you to stay in there at that point.
0: Yeah, I mean, let's look at the Tennessee schedule here, because they do get a little bit easier after that Texas game, where, all right, if you can beat Texas, like you said, you're in the playoffs. Then you get Auburn at home, you get Arkansas on the road, and you head into that third Saturday in October, most likely you're 6-0 heading into that game and probably a top five team in the country. So that Texas game, I think, is going to tell you a lot about what Tennessee is going to be this year. Are they more similar to the team 2 years ago that did get into the playoffs, or are they last year's team where you can beat the lower level teams in the SEC, but aren't quite ready to play with the top teams that are going to be in the playoff?
1: And I mean, this year kind of feels like last year, because last year you were early in the season, you were really optimistic because Joe Aguilar was putting up numbers. You know, you went down to Atlanta and you beat Syracuse. This year you went down to Atlanta and you beat Georgia Tech. And they were good enough to beat the good teams in the SEC. They weren't good enough to beat the playoff teams in the SEC.
0: Yeah.
1: And, you know, that's really all that matters to Tennessee, isn't it?
0: Yeah, and it is tough last year, because I know obviously things kind of spiraled towards the end of the year, ending with that Vandy loss, but you always have to wonder, like, what would have happened if they make that field goal against Georgia last season?
1: Yeah, no, you're right, and because the whole thing with the Vandy game is Tennessee knew its season was over.
0: Yep.
1: I mean, they knew that Vandy was still trying to go to playoffs, and Tennessee wasn't, so Vandy had everything to play for in that game, and Tennessee had the disappointment. What were they, 8-3 going into that game?
0: Yes, they had losses to Oklahoma, Alabama, and Georgia at that point.
1: Yeah, and they weren't going to get in, and a win over Vandy wasn't going to push them in either. And so, you know, they've got an opportunity in front of them. It's a big ask for a true freshman quarterback, but he's got a chance to show he's special, and that's, as a player, that's what you live for.
0: Right, and you can't look past Kennesaw State, but, you know, that Texas game, especially with the result in Austin last week, you know, I think you know that you're going to get the number one team in the country coming to town, and it's an opportunity for Tennessee to prove they belong with the big boys in the SEC. 615-737-1025 is our phone number. We got a couple segments left on the show. Coming up next, we'll be joined by Vanderbilt running back MK Young, the Commodores 2-0. And getting ready for the NC State Wolfpack on Saturday at First Bank Stadium. 615-737-1025. Jake Lyman, Corey Curtis, Parker Kelly, next man up. 1025 The Game.
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4: I'm Fox 17 Code Red meteorologist Greg Bobis. Our forecast: hot and humid. Again, we broke a temperature record and hit 100 yesterday. I've got that in the forecast for this afternoon once again. Unlimited sunshine. And with that, the heat advisory in effect from 11 o'clock until 8 p.m.
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0: Next man up, 102.5 The Game, Jake Lyman, Corey Curtis from News 2, Parker Kelly with you on your Wednesday morning. And we are thrilled to be joined on our phone lines, driven by WilsonCountyHyundai.com, by Vanderbilt running back MK Young. Vanderbilt 2-0 this season. MK, thanks so much for taking some time with us this morning. How's it going?
13: It's going good. How are you?
0: Doing great. MK, off to a good start, undefeated through 2 weeks. You guys gearing up for NC State. What's the feeling like in the building as you get ready for your first power conference opponent?
13: Man, just ready to attack, honestly. Just ready to attack this one climb at a time and just really just seeing how we can hone in and be firing on all cylinders and just be able to just all play evenly and just play complementary football, and that's special teams, defense, and offense all together.
0: Coach Lee announced yesterday that Jared Curtis going to be the starting quarterback this week. Does that make things easier for you guys as an offense, just having a little bit more stability about who's going to be under center each week?
13: Man, we just attack what's in front, honestly, and we just want to, and whoever's back there, we're going to give it everything we got, and we're going to do the best of our abilities to make sure we're firing on all cylinders so that we have the connections and everything all together.
1: MK, when you look at this Vanderbilt offense the last couple of years, I think one of the more underrated aspects of it was the offensive line and your ability to run the football. You know, this year, averaging just 3.8 per carry in the first two games, how close do you guys feel like you are to getting back to where this unit was?
13: If you just go, yeah, I mean, you watch the games, and it's like it's just one block away. It's just one away, and it's like we're as close to 3.8 carries as yards per carry. We're as close as that is to 10 yards per carry, to 11. So, and we're just one block away, and it'll go, and it'll happen. Just getting some things corrected, move some things, getting some things adjusted, the way we take steps, just different things. So it's just one away. We just got to hone into the defense and that to take care of itself. And it just happened.
1: You know, when you look at yourself offensively last year, there had to be so much attention on Diego because he was such a playmaker with his arms and his legs. And you bring in Jared, who might be a little bit more, give you a little bit more in that playmaking department with his legs. Do you think that can help open things up for you as well, him drawing more of that attention?
13: Yes, of course. Obviously, he has a lot of abilities. His ability to run, his ability to stretch him over the top. We can stretch him horizontally and vertically. Then we can, puncture him vertically as well. So that's where those big runs come. And it happened. It will come. And we just – and everybody forget what really was the problem there. We really struggled. I mean, I wouldn't even call it a struggle. It was just we got to tighten up a couple things, and that's about it.
0: We're talking with Vanderbilt running back MK Young. MK, the trio of you guys in the backfield have all been playmakers for the last couple of years, Cedric, yourself, and James L. Lassiter. What's the dynamic in that room, knowing that all of you guys are going to get opportunities throughout a game and can keep each other fresh?
13: The opportunity, like, it's more of like all right, we know if when you get out, another guy's coming in, and we all got the ability. So, like, when you're in, you got to make the best of your ability and your opportunity. And if you don't, it's like – you're doing yourself a disservice. We're doing Coach Year a disservice, and we're doing this university a disservice. I feel like Coach G says it all the time, and Coach J, it's a privilege. It's a privilege to be able to carry the ball, and we take such a pride and privilege and be able to truly carry the ball, because in such a sport like this, carrying the ball is so watered down now. It's like people just make guy miss, but no, it's more than that. It's more pride that we have more pride in it. So that room just offers that, and those guys just truly love each other, and it's just healthy competition.
0: MK, you started your career at New Mexico State and followed Tim Beck and Jerry Kill over here to Vanderbilt. How important have those two people been for your career, and why did you feel like it was best for you to continue to play under them and make the move here to Nashville?
13: Just family. Like, Coach Kill took a chance on me when I didn't think I had any chances, and it was just and those guys. Like, I love those guys. Like, I owe those guys everything. Just Kill, especially Kill. Like, he's one who just. You meet Kill, he will take the shirt off his back for you. And, like, when he sees something in you, same with Coach Beck. And, like, just being able to be around those guys, and it's just family. Like, loyalty's a big thing to me. And when you got guys like that who take chances on you, you want to stay with them. You want to follow them. And then as long as with Coach G. Coach G also came here as well from New Mexico State. And, like, just those guys like that, like, you don't find that, like, in a watered down, like, in a – The portal's so watered down, you don't find too many good connections who truly, like, really just love you for, like, just in spite of what you can do for them, but, like, who just love you for you and just love you just because what do you bring outside of football, who you are outside of football. And I think that plays a lot into it. I tell the recruits this all the time when they want to come to Vandy. Like, only thing we can really offer here, we don't have the best of the best facility. While we're getting there, we don't have the best of the best, but we offer family. This is, like, you're going to feel that connection. Like, you're going to feel it. Like, this is not a – facade, and Coach Lee always says it, we're anything but fake here.
1: MK Young, Vanderbilt running back. MK, last year, I think you scored a touchdown on average once every four times you touched the football. You got to be chomping at the bit to find the end zone at this point.
13: Yeah, I mean, it'll come. What God has for me is for me, and it's like, it will come, and you go see it, it's one away, and it's just one away, but it'll come, and I just can't force it, and when it does happen, it won't be a surprise, and it'll come. Just trusting God and just trusting my abilities and trusting the line, everything will happen.
1: I know Clark has made it clear that your goals aren't to make the playoffs. Your goal is to compete for the national championship. And for this Vanderbilt team, you have a Power 4 opponent in front of you, making this really a must-win for your football team, isn't it?
13: Yes, absolutely. But once again, it's about, like, if you see those games, it's always us. We're always shooting ourselves in the foot. And so this big challenge here is just worrying about Vanderbilt, like, just playing Vanderbilt football, worrying about us. Like, how can we tighten up some things? Like, it's literally us. If we play Vanderbilt football, like, that we will back him up on his word. And soon, once we do know, we do know this, that actions have to back up words, and that will come fruition.
0: MK, you talk about playing Vanderbilt football. What are going to be some keys for you guys to play your best game against NC State this weekend?
13: Like I said in the beginning, just firing on all cylinders. I'm offensively, defensively, just getting takeaways defensively and captivating offensively, being explosive. Every time we're touching that ball, it's explosive. Every time we're getting over the top, it's explosive. Just hitting on all cylinders. Special teams, like I said, We want to be one of the best special teams unit in the country. Coach Lee Peck does a good job with that as well. So, like, just all those things has to fire.
0: MK, thanks so much for taking some time. Good luck this weekend and the rest of the season. We hope to talk to you soon.
13: Yes, sir. Thank you.
0: MK Young, Vanderbilt running back, joining us. Always appreciate getting to talk with some of the Commodores players each Wednesday. Corey, I thought the answer about that New Mexico State coaching staff was really interesting to me. You've seen, obviously, the impact that those New Mexico State guys have had on Vanderbilt. Of course, Diego Pavia and Eli Stowers, but MK, a big part of that too. Jerry Kill, Tim Beck. That group really has been the catalyst that Vanderbilt has needed to make the jump they have over the past few years.
1: Well, listen, I have said this repeatedly. I'll say it one more time. Jerry Kill is an outstanding coach. I went to Southern Illinois. Southern Illinois hired him away from Pittsburgh State. And I think his record at Pittsburgh State was like 38-3 or 2 or something when we hired him. We were a terrible 1AA football program. And within 2-3 years, he had us competing for national championships. I mean, he just completely changed what was happening in Carbondale. Then he goes to Northern Illinois, and he didn't lead them to that Orange Bowl. He left the year before they went. He built that team. And then he goes to Minnesota and starts building something up there and has medical problems and has to step away. And then when he go to Mexico State and win 10 games? Okay. Jerry Kill is among the elite football coaches in the country. His health doesn't allow him to be a head coach. Vanderbilt fans cannot underestimate what a huge hire that is for Clark Lee to have him on the staff and the people he's brought with him along the way on the staff. You know, when Penn State was having trouble hiring a coach last year, I was like, man, they should just give that job to Jerry Kill. He'll just go and win games. He's an outstanding coach. He brings good people with him. And as long as he is there, you know, Vanderbilt's going to be a better football team.
0: Yeah. Jerry Kill, I think widely, you try and give him as much recognition as you can, but I still feel is one of the unsung heroes of this Vanderbilt football program over the past couple of seasons.
1: You don't want to take away the credit from Clark Lee. He's the head coach, but you still have to acknowledge that you have an ace up your sleeve. And that guy's an outstanding football coach.
0: I mean, I've said it before when talking about Jerry Kill. I watched all of Justin Fuente coaching at Virginia Tech, and the one year that he was looked like a competent coach was when Jerry Kill was on his staff. That was the year Hendon Hooker led the Hokies to 9 wins. So I've seen it firsthand a couple of times. Jerry Kill definitely deserves a whole lot of credit for what he's doing. And MK, I thought, made it very clear that they feel like some of the struggles they've had have been Vanderbilt issues that are fixable. Yeah. This is an important week to see against NC State, who, again, the one real data point we have for NC State was them getting blown out 34-8 against Virginia. They gave up 250-plus yards on the ground in that game. Vanderbilt needs to show that they have fixed some of those things on the offensive line in the run game and can win this game against an NC State team that I think is expected to take a step back this season.
1: Yeah, no, and look, they've got to take a step forward in the run game. You know, we can talk about Jared Curtis all we want. That 3.8 number's got to be better than that. You know, the guys they've got in the backfield have shown they can do it. The guys up front have got to give them the space to do it. And Jared's got to be good enough to where NC State just can't load up in the box. And that's part of it as well. Because if I was NC State, I would load up in the box and make the kid beat me. But the offensive line has to be there first and foremost.
0: 100%. And you mentioned SIU. Do you want to break down the big win over SEMO this weekend? I know we were texting
1: about
0: that.
1: Huge win over SEMO, an interception to seal it and keep the wheel. Got us back in the top 25 of the SCS rankings. You know, Cape Girardeau is not even an hour away from Carbondale. You know, it's a huge rivalry game. Just a big win for Nick Hill and the boys.
0: Yes, congratulations. Big win for Corey Curtis this weekend. 615-737-1025 is our phone number. We've got one more segment on this Wednesday. We'll wrap up the show after this. Jake Lyman, Corey Curtis, Parker Kelly, next man up. 1025 The Game.
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0: Next Man Up, 102.5 The Game. Jake Lyman, Corey Curtis, Parker Kelly with you. Finishing up the show on this Wednesday. Again, big thanks to MK Young, Vandy running back, for joining us in the last segment. Corey, quick Titans notes here before we finish the show. Robert Saleh speaking at the podium right now, or might have just wrapped up, actually. Cedric Gray has not officially cleared protocol, but will practice today. Said he's optimistic about his return. So still a chance Cedric Gray is back this week, obviously, but maybe not as close as it seemed like when he spoke on Monday.
1: Yeah. You know, listen, I always feel the same way. Whenever a guy gets a concussion, he shouldn't play the next week. So I'm much rather them slow play this than not. It's a brain injury. It doesn't make anybody soft. I always scoff at the notion of people talking about concussions like they're just, you got a headache. That's ridiculous. But the fact that he's out there on the practice field says that he's probably just got like one more hurdle to overcome. Because a lot of times they have to get them out on the field and then see how they react to it the next day.
0: Yeah.
1: Because some guys feel good, and then when they get physically active again, they have a headache or they're sick to their stomach the next morning. So I think they probably want to see how Cedric feels the next day, and then they move forward. So that's all good on that.
0: Yeah, it does seem like they're in the final steps there, but still not officially cleared. And they're going to need him back because Mo Diabate is out this week, had surgery on his thumb, and James Williams is in the yellow non-contact jersey with an elbow strain. So the linebacker room going to be pretty thin in practice today. Cedric Gray, or Anthony Hill, Cody Barton, and Owen Papo are the only truly healthy linebackers they have in that room.
1: I think they just picked up a linebacker on the practice squad yesterday.
0: You know, you might be right. They made a couple. Oh, yes. Jimmy Chiarlo? I don't know if that's the right way to pronounce it.
2: He was the guy on the Bills practice squad last year.
0: Okay.
2: Featured in Hard Knocks, the guy that played at Army.
0: Gotcha. Okay. They waived Drew Moss, also signed Garrett Dellinger back to the practice squad yesterday, too. So,
1: yeah. And he was on the original three.
0: Yes, he was. Saleh, a couple other notes that he had, said Cam is going to get better. He had a rough game. It's not all on him. He has to be better. His teammates have to be better around him. He said last week sucked. It wasn't close to the standard. But at the same time, there's a lot of things we can grow and learn from. So we will see if they're able to actually take those strides after, again, it was really a listless performance on Sunday against the Jets.
1: Yeah, and I know fans get frustrated, you know, with the got to coach better, got to play better stuff. But really, like a lot of times, I don't know what more you want them to say. They're not going to throw their team under the bus. And I think that's, you know, that's the careful what you have to tiptoe, demanding more, but not burying your team and publicly humiliating them. You know, and also taking accountability for yourself. And I thought he had a good answer Monday. You know, when they asked about the 12 men on the field, or 13 in that case, you know, Saleh fell on the sword completely. Just said completely his fault, the coaching staff's fault. You know, he didn't hide from it. I'm sure they probably weren't the only ones to blame, but he took the blame, which is the job of the head coach. And so, you know, I know everyone's angry. I know everyone's disappointed. I know everyone's frustrated, and you absolutely should be. But I guess just ask yourself, what would you say in those scenarios?
0: Yeah, I mean, that's always the thing is like, yeah, you do hate the coach speak, but also it is technically week one, right? Like you've got this team.
1: That's not technically week one. It is week one.
0: Well, no, I know. But like, I know people hate hearing the, oh, it's just week one. But
1: yeah, you're right.
0: This is the team

0: flavorful language going on in the locker room, right, to get after these guys? Because, again, I don't think that team was a team that looked ready to play on Sunday. Go ahead.
1: I mean, Brian Daboll gets after people in practice. Aaron Whitecotton, defensive line coach, gets after. I mean, that group is high energy. And again, that's part of what makes the effort, or whatever you want us to call it, you know, the energy in that game surprising. Because I do feel like they have coaches who get after it. So we'll see.
0: It's going to be an interesting week. Again, like, you've got the torches and pitchforks are out after week one, losing to the Jets. And again, does not get easier on Sunday against the Eagles. Cam Ward speaking to the media right now. You know, I obviously we can't air it, but I will be interested to listen back and hear what he has to say coming off a week like that with all the noise around him. Can he keep the same demeanor and really take it week by week after, you know, again, there's a lot of a lot being thrown at him right now from outside the building.
1: I mean, look, this is uncharted territory for him, right? I mean, he can say he was a zero-star recruit, but he's never been, like, doubted, like, publicly doubted for his performance.
0: Right.
1: And, you know, whether it been Incarnate Word or Washington State or Miami, he's the star of the show. He's the straw that stirs the drink. And, you know, for the first time to be under the microscope and hearing negative words, it'll test you. But I always tell my 13-year-old daughter the same thing. Life is not about the victories. Life is about the defeats, and it's about the speed bumps in front of you and what you are when you get to the other side. Because what those opportunities give you is a chance to be better. Winning is a reward. Winning doesn't really teach you anything. Losing, that's an opportunity to learn and get better. And so we'll see what he takes from it.
0: Titans will try and get better and, you know, win maybe a little bit of a stretch, but be competitive on Sunday when the Eagles come to town. All right, we got a couple minutes before we wrap up here, and I do have an announcement to make before we wrap up. Next Friday will be my final show here at 102.5 The Game. I am moving on. There will be some news later this week, hopefully, about what my next step is going to be. But I will be hanging them up here at 102.5 The Game next Friday. It's been an unbelievable year plus hosting this show. It's been over 3 years since I joined the 102.5 The Game family. I've learned so much. I've had such great experiences. And it has been really a dream come true to do this and get to talk sports with everyone around Nashville for the, you know, starting with Four's Company over the past 2+ years, but of course with Next Man Up over the past about 13 months. So pleasure working with everybody. This isn't goodbye. Again, still have 7 more shows. We get all of next week, but I did want to make that known that next Friday going to be my final show on 102.5 The Game. So, Corey, we still have one more week together. We'll do another one on Wednesday next week, and we'll have some fun. But did want to put that out there for everybody.
1: Well, I do. I will promise to be in the studio for that one, and I really wish you congratulations and success moving forward. We did not know each other at all before I agreed to do this show with you.
0: No.
1: And I felt like, you know, we worked together really easily from the get-go. And, you know, I commend you, you know, for that, you know, for taking an old guy in the studio and being willing to listen to me drone on for hours. And so, you know, I appreciate you. I appreciate the friendship we've developed. And I really wish you the best of luck. You know, why you would choose to leave a top 5 women's basketball team behind is beyond me. And the chance to work with me and TD on a weekly basis. So it must be a pretty great opportunity. So good luck.
2: You'll have to come back for when Corey takes us to Waffle House.
0: Yeah, that is true. I'll have to make a trip back for Waffle House, right?
1: Yeah. Oh, gosh. Well, yeah, maybe we'll have to pass the bet on to somebody else. Well, yeah. I'll just buy Parker two rounds.
2: That works. That works.
0: No, Corey, I appreciate everything that you've done for me in this show over the past year. It's been so much fun working with you. Like you said, we did not know each other before this, and we've really developed a fun dynamic, and it's been great. And guess what? Again, not goodbye. We've still got 3 hours next week on Wednesday.
1: It's a good journey.

0: Right. And we will have some fun with it. But again, more news going to come out about, you know, what's going to happen from 9 to 12 moving forward. But that's for a little bit down the road. But yes, next Friday will be my my final show here on 102.5 The Game. So we will, of course, talk tomorrow, 9 a.m. It'll be me and Parker. TD going to join us on Friday. Corey, always a pleasure having you in. We'll talk next week.
1: All right, I'll see you next week. And no truth to the rumors that I pushed you out the door.
0: That is true. Corey did not have a coup here at Next Man Up, so we're all good. Jason, Big Joe, we're coming up next. Keep it right here on 102.5 The Game.
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1: All right, welcome into the Chase and Big Joe Show. We're on the move yet again. This time we are downtown Nashville at Mellow Mushroom. It's National Pizza Week. So we're down here with our good friends at Mellow Mushroom on Broadway. Having a good time. Nice crowd here today. Chase McCabe is off today. Dr. Crane's with me. Brando back at Nerve Center. We need a name for this.
25: It's the Busy Bee Plumbing, Heating, and Cooling Electrical Game Nashville Studios is what it is.
1: Okay, so that's it.
25: Home of the $99 yearly Beehive membership, where the buzz is always about great service.
1: That's much better.
25: Yeah,
1: than
25: there you
1: Nerve
25: go.
1: Center.
25: Yeah.
1: Well, we're with you today. We have a fun show for you. A lot happening. MTSU football coach Derek Mason will join us at 12:15. Evidently, there's a new women's basketball league in town.
25: Oh.
1: Had no idea.
25: Okay.
1: I saw Mike Organ posting things last night about it, so we'll have some people from them joining us today at 2:30. Anything that promotes Nashville, I love. So I don't care what it is, and so we'll talk to the owner and the GM or somebody from the Nashville Vibe.
25: Okay.
1: Coming up at 2:30 today.
25: I love that. The Nashville Vibe, it fits the music ensemble,
1: right?
25: That everybody
1: like
25: loves
1: this
25: around here. Yeah, this is great. It has the, that Predator yellowish gold that everybody's going with. That's
1: right.
25: Now the new Nashville colorway, which I like because it reminds me of the Pittsburgh Steelers. All their professional teams have gold, black,
1: right,
25: gray. I think the Preds have started a trend here. Nashville SC has that gold,
1: good,
25: that blue. Nashville Vibe, the gold and the blue. And
1: let's get
25: see a few other teams.
1: Let's
25: here
1: get away from the two-tone blue.
25: I think we have.
1: Right?
25: Oh,
1: after what we
25: goodness
1: saw, that disaster on Sunday.
25: Abysmal.
1: There.
25: I don't know if you heard yesterday when I was on with Jake, but I have a big gripe with the Tennessee Titans. They're not playing the hits. You get what I'm saying? They got rid of the Folsom Blues, the pain train at the start of the fourth quarter. Why are we getting away from that? That makes no sense to me. Can we wear the original Titans uniforms one last time before they close Nissan Stadium?
1: How about them win a game?
25: No, I'm with you. I'm with you.
1: I'll take that.
25: But here's the thing. What if that one game is in the old uniforms? What does that say?
1: That's fine. Yeah, I don't care. Just win a game.
25: I'm with you.
1: I went online Sunday night. I was just searching around and watching like all these Jets podcasts.
25: Oh.
1: The disdain for Robert Saleh. You know, I read it during the summer, but I'm like, oh, man, that's Jets fans. And they're like, you wait and see. You wait and see. And then one was like, he's a fake tough guy.
25: Oh.
1: And I'm like, well, and I look into it, and they gave all these examples. And I was like, ouch. Jets fans, take your victory dance. Because you pushed the team around. It was terrible on Sunday.
25: Yep.
1: Awful. But all these Jets fans are like, we told y'all.
25: Big man.
1: We told y'all back in the summer that his teams were unprepared. They were not tough. And then he comes in here and is like, we'll be fast and violent. And I'm like, I'm on the front row like, yeah, sign my picture. Take a picture with me. This is the greatest thing ever. And then on Sunday, I told Chase this. I pay attention to the first two drives of each team, right? Ever since I started playing football, because that always sets a tone.
25: Yep.
1: And the fact they were just shoving the ball down Jeffrey Simmons' mouth and pushing the line back, I was like, it's going to be a long day. And it was a long day.
25: Well, like Paul Kaharsky mentioned in his, at the end over at the press conference, lifeless is how he described it. And Robert Saleh did not agree with that, which I thought was interesting. And then you go back to the Jets fans. If you go on the Twitter and the Facebooks and the whatevers of the world, Jets fans are laughing at that. The first question was saying his team was lifeless.
1: Right.
25: And they're like, that makes sense. So there must be something that we don't know that Jets fans went through. We all thought it was the front office of the Jets that was really hindering the production of Robert Saleh's team. Because then he goes to San Francisco and is a productive defensive coordinator. So I don't know. But then again, it could be just the overreaction of week one, and there could be some more opportunities for this team to succeed. I don't know.
1: Right. Pizza 22.
25: I'm sorry?
1: Pizza 26.
25: That 2020.
0: 2020.
25: There
0: okay.
25: you go. Yeah.
0: Little internal things we're taking care of on the air, which is
25: inside baseball,
0: which is good. But you're right, man. So we'll talk about that. We'll talk a lot of college football today because we have this LSU Ole Miss game, which we've talked about for months and months and months. And we'll get into that later on during the show. And it hit me that if LSU wins on Saturday, they're the odds on favorite to win the national championship.
25: I don't know if I can go that far yet.
0: You win in that environment on Saturday? Come on, man.
25: All right, look, if they win on Saturday, it's a three-headed race in the SEC. Georgia, Texas, and LSU. That's it. Then you figure that out at the end of the SEC schedule. Whoever's going to be there in Atlanta, that's going to be your national champion.
0: Okay, I'll go to that party with you.
25: That's what I see.
0: I'll go to that party.
25: It's a three-headed monster, and then you have to figure it out near the end because both those teams play each other at some point, right?
0: Right, yeah. I'll go to that party. I think Sam Levitt is the X factor.
25: Yeah.
0: If he plays well, you're not stopping him. And plus, Lane's never won anything, and now he's got the chance to do this. And he's built this us-against-the-world mentality, which every coach loves. And I remember Barry Trotz years ago was like, I love going on the road because it's just us versus all them. And you grow close. I was like, yeah, I understand that. He's right about that. So I just think if they do that. By the way, next week is Texas at Tennessee. I think Texas ain't ready for that. I'm sorry. Ain't ready for what's happening in Neyland. You all can call and argue me, but I'm telling you, Arch and those guys aren't ready what's going to happen at Neyland next Saturday.
25: Let me ask you this, as I use a quoted line from
0: the great judge. You adjusted your body posture. You're like Perry Mason. What are you doing? Am I on trial?
25: No. I want to know, from your perspective, watching that Texas-Ohio State game, if that game was played in the horseshoe, different result?
0: I don't know. That's a great question. I don't know.
25: Because the case is, if they ended up having a different result because of the atmosphere, imagine Tennessee, because I think Tennessee has something on Faison Brandon. I'm kind of bought in.
0: I'm with you, but he hasn't. Georgia Tech a little bit tested him. Kennesaw's not going to test him that much, but I think you got three games under your belt, and I think you're good to go after this. I like Faison Brandon.
25: Yeah,
0: he had a play the other day where he looked like right, like he's going to this receiver on the right side, and the last second went left and hit a guy down the middle. I was like, oh, that's cool. He's being coached really well in Knoxville.
25: Yes, he is indeed, and especially being a freshman. And I heard Robbie Stanley this morning on Robbie and Rexro. Great show, by the way. The fact that not only Jared Curtis and Faison Brandon are both freshmen, but their size. They're like both 6'4", 220-plus.
0: Right.
25: I mean, that's crazy. The fact that you're a freshman, and Robbie's right, what are they feeding these guys?
0: Yeah.
25: They're from the cornfields.
0: I would tell you, the first time I saw Tom Brady when they scrimmaged the Titans back in 2019, where all the media over there waiting, when Brady walked out, my first reaction is, good God, he's tall.
25: Yeah.
0: I mean, you have no – and his hands were giant because they threw him a football and he was palming the football. And I'm like, his hands are gigantic. He's a huge dude, and you never know. Because you watch in the game, you never look at the angle of him. Mm-hmm. You always laugh about Steph Curry.
25: Yeah.
0: He's so small out there. He's 6'4".
25: He's pretty big.
0: Huh? I mean, he walked in here like a guy's 6'4". But with Curtis and Faison Brandon, those are massive.
25: It is wild. And you know, I'm not trying to delve too much into Vandy just yet. But I thought what we saw from Jared Curtis on Saturday is just a glimpse of what could be. You know what I mean? Like, going into NC State, I think now he can say, this is my team.
0: Yeah.
25: But then again, I could see him having a little bit of a hiccup with Auburn on the road. That's his first SEC game, and it's on the road. So I think for him, he just needs to be able to mature and command the offense this week, compartmentalize how you approach being the starting quarterback.
0: Well, at some point, you got to be thrown to the fire, right?
25: Well, absolutely. And I think this is the week for that.
0: Yeah, you got to – I mean, NC State, they're a decent team. Virginia walloped him opening.
25: Molly whopped him. There you go. Yeah.
0: Molly whopped. That's a good one. Yeah. So I think it'll be a good test, but at some point you got to go into the fire.
25: Yeah.
0: So Curtis has to go in the fire. Are they Auburn next week or are they get a week off?
25: No, I think it's the next week after NC State. So, yeah, next week.
0: So next week.
25: Yeah, I'll double check you on that.
0: You've got to go to the fire. I mean, Faison Brandon's going through the fire next week with Texas coming to town. But I am so looking forward to that game
25: next
0: Saturday at Neyland just because – I hope Tennessee kicks their tail.
25: Yeah, I do think watching the inconsistencies of Arch Manning in the first half of that game against Ohio State at home, there's going to be some issues on the road that for him.
0: It's, I mean, that place is going to be electric. I mean, I've been in that state. A lot of our listeners, you guys have been there when Neyland is so loud. But it's funny. Remember what Will Muschamp, by the way, Will Muschamp, defensive coordinator of Texas.
25: Yep.
0: Remember what he told us, the loudest stadium he's ever been in?
25: Jordan-Hare Stadium. Oh, I'm sorry, Neyland.
0: Excuse me. No.
25: Oh, yeah, Jordan-Hare. Yeah, my bad. I double-guessed myself.
0: Don't do that. That's illegal in 7 states.
25: I thought it was 8, but okay.
0: When you do that.
25: No, yes, Jordan-Hare Stadium.
0: Look at this handsome young man. What are you doing there, partner?
25: Hey.
0: Handsome young man right there.
25: Yeah.
0: Yeah, so that's a...
25: Wait, no, he was a head coach there for some time.
0: At Florida.
25: At Florida, but he was defensive coordinator there for at Auburn for a little bit.
0: He was.
25: Yeah, there you go.
0: Nice. He's that famous scene where he headbutted the guy and he's bleeding everywhere.
25: Yeah. Well, I went to high school with his niece.
0: Did you?
25: Yeah.
0: Look at you, man. You're so connected.
25: We had English class together.
0: All right. You ready for Brando? You ready for our question of the day?
3: Oh, yeah.
0: All right. We got a fun question of the day. Evidently, Brad Pitt is in town tonight with the world premiere of his movie Somewhere in Franklin. So there allegedly have been people like, oh, I ran into Brad Pitt. Didn't know it was Brad Pitt. So I guess it's at First Bank Amphitheater. They're having a world premiere of the movie.
25: All right.
0: And by the way, if you want to sit out in 99-degree heat and watch a movie, God bless you.
25: That's the one in Franklin?
0: Yes, sir.
25: Okay.
0: Yep. So evidently he's in town. Looking good, pal. Hey, man, have a good day, buddy. Okay, is he gone? Yeah, he's gone. So our question of the day is, name a random celebrity that you ran into that you had no idea it was that celebrity, and it hit you a few moments later. A random celebrity you've ran into where you had no idea it was that celebrity, and it hit you a few minutes later. 615-737-1025. 615-737-1025. Remember the lady who called in? It was a lady a year ago and said that she was downtown in line to get coffee and was talking to this lady in line, and she's like, gosh, she looks really familiar, and they got coffee, and as they're leaving, the lady says, oh, you look familiar. How do I know you? And she's like, well, I'm Mariska Hargitay. I'm on Law & Order. And she's like, I've been in line 20 minutes with you. I had no idea that was you. So a random celebrity you've run into. You have one?
25: Yeah, I have two, actually. One recent one when I was like 8 or 9 years old, when my mom was at the gas pump, and we saw this nice car. It was like all blacked out car.
0: Okay.
25: Guy's going to pump his gas. I was like, I bumped my mom. I was like, Mom, I think that's Courtland Finnegan. So my mom's trying to flag him down. They're like right next to each other. Yeah,
0: right.
25: Sorry to bother you, but my son, you know, recognize you from TV. Are you Courtland Finnegan? He goes, no, I'm not Courtland Finnegan. It was Courtland Finnegan.
0: He pulled one on us,
25: and then he got back in the car and drove off. I'm like, dude, I mean, you're driving a nice car.
0: Right.
25: I'm not going to, you know,
0: say it. Number two.
25: Number two actually was a high school classmate of my mom's. It's funny how my mom's in all these stories, but Craig Wright. He is the drummer for Eric Church. And, I was in awe. My mom was like, oh, you're going to be introduced to so-and-so. I was doing an event for him, whatever.
0: Right.
25: And I was like, hey, how you doing? My name's so-and-so. And then he said, hey, my name is Craig. I was like, you're Craig. Oh, nice to meet you. And I was just like, that's Eric Church's drummer.
0: Oh, nice. We need to talk about your level of celebrities.
25: Why is that?
0: Because Courtland Finnegan, I mean, I get it. You're young. And
25: you were around that team when I was like 6.
0: I know.
25: So,
0: right.
25: To you, it's like a numbing feeling. For me, I'm like.
0: Yeah. What about me?
25: I mean, yes, Joe. Don't get me wrong. Actually, you know what? I can say this story. I was at John A's.
0: Right.
25: And he was doing some event, and you were over there, and I
0: signing autographs, as usual.
25: In the nicest way possible. It was pretty late. It was probably like 9:30. And I was like, hey, Joe, my name is Nick Frazier. Nice to meet you. Yada, yada. You know, Johnny introduced both of us. And you're just sitting there just staring at me, not saying a word. I don't know if you remember this or not, but
0: you're just sitting
25: there not even giving me a moment of your time.
0: I love it. All right, that's our question of the day, 615-737-1025. We'll delve into a lot of college football today. Coming up next, we'll talk to the head football coach at Middle Tennessee State University, Coach Derek Mason. We got phone calls. You guys hold on. If you call back at 1230, we want to talk to you today. But first, we'll bring in the coach from the Blue Raiders. That's all next. We're live today at Mellow Mushroom, downtown Nashville, National Pizza Week. This is the Chase and Big Joe Show right here on 1025 The Game.
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0: All right, welcome back to the Chase and Big Joe Show live at Mellow Mushroom, downtown Nashville. Hey, this weekend it's going to be a lot of fun. The MTSU Charlie and Hazel Daniels Veterans and Military Family Center and Blue Raider Football are proud to host the 44th Annual Salute to Veterans and Armed Forces football game this Saturday, September 19th, when Middle takes on Nevada at 6 p.m. at Floyd Stadium. It's the longest-running military appreciation game in NCAA history. It is a big deal. Let's welcome in the head football coach of the Blue Raiders, Coach Derek Mason. Coach, welcome in. And this game's Saturday. We'll talk about the game in a moment. But surrounding the game, Coach, I know how important this is for you and for your team. What's the message that you want your guys to get away, take away from what this game means on Saturday off the field?
28: Yeah, I do believe, man, that we – one thing about, you know, man, the game itself and being able to honor veterans, this game means a lot to our country. You know, when you look at, you know, whether it's 9/11, our service people, what they do, and how they protect this country, it gives us a chance to truly honor and put forth you know, messages, you know, been of thanks and love, you know, like for those who really do serve our country. I think for our team, man, it gives us a chance to do it at a place that's been doing it for a long time. And we have history, you know, with our services. And the importance of that, you know, for our program, you know, for our team, and for this community is great. So I'm just thankful that, you know, MTSU, you know, was at the forefront of this and being able to honor our veterans and first responders and everybody, you know, who's given so much to this country. I think it's an incredible feat, an incredible opportunity.
0: Absolutely. GoBlueRaiders.com for more information. It's really laid out there. It's going to be a fun day. Coach, just before we look ahead, let's look back to the game against Marshall. My takeaway from that game Saturday is your team fought to the very last play. I know the result was not what you wanted, Coach, but when you ask for effort from your guys and they give you everything, I know that's a small takeaway of being happy, and your team gave you everything Saturday night.
28: They did. I mean, when these Blue Raiders play that way, man, it gives us an opportunity, you know, to win. And the outcome is definitely not what we wanted. I said it in the press conference. There was a lot of loose change out there. And we felt like this was a game, and that wasn't won by Marshall but lost by us. So, again, man, you go back and you give them a lot of credit, but then you fix the things that you need to fix, and then you forward face, and, you know, the opportunity is now Nevada. So excited about that.
0: Coach, I want to talk about Cam Lacy Saturday. I think he had 9 catches. 6 of those went for first down. I think 2 of those, he earned every yard and got the first down. And that young man is just getting open. And, Coach, he loves to compete. And as a head coach, you love guys that just want to compete.
28: You know, again, I mean, he's got a competitive spirit. You know, he I know people look at him and are like, man, this little dude can get it. But, like, pound for pound, man, he's as strong as anybody on this team. He practices like a warrior, and he plays like one. It's just fun to watch Cam. He brings, you know, great energy, experience, and really leadership to this football team. Those guys love playing with him and playing for him, and that's super important because, you know, you need those glue guys, and he's definitely a glue guy for the Blue Raiders.
25: MTSU head football coach Jerick Mason's on the line with us. Coach, when it comes to your opponent this week in Nevada, their first 2 games, they had a big win over Western Kentucky and then, you know, a tough one against Montana State for them. Leading up to this, what have you seen in the scouting process to prepare for Saturday?
28: Yeah, you know, it's 2 teams. And I'm talking about Nevada, man. They showed up as 2 different teams. You know, first game, you know, with their quarterback, man, they were pretty dynamic and a big win over Western Kentucky. Their starter was out versus Montana State, and it looked like a different ball team. Their defense still going to show up. I do expect their game 1 starter to be back. And, you know, this offense is pretty potent. Nevada has been known, you know, for the pistol offense, and they have some remnants of the pistol within what they do. They can be explosive on offense. They're physical on defense, and they play hard in special teams. So it's going to be a challenge. The heat's going to be here, which we love. We work in it every day. And, you know, when you come to the South, man, it's a different type of, you know, men's football, you know, being played in the air. So Nevada travels to the South, so let's get this thing rolling.
25: Yeah, you know, you mentioned you saw 2 different teams there. As for your team, you know, you go from week 1 to week 2, you get the win, you get a tight loss there. But from my perspective, I've seen progressions, and I'm sure you probably have as well. One of those guys that's really proven that progression is Kalen Woods. 2 scooping scores on the weekend. How about that performance?
28: Yeah, you know, Johnny on the spot, just finding a way to get to the ball. You know, we had more opportunities or more loose changes, I call it, on the ground. But Kalen just continues to you know, be the veteran that he is. You know, but he's an MTSU graduate, and this young man plays hard every week. So, you know, we need more than just our captains out there leading, and he's a guy, man, that leads by example. Shows up every day, practices hard, and it shows up in games, and that's what you're looking for. You're looking for those guys that when the number's called, they can show up.
0: Coach, you talked last week at Marshall about absorbing the body blow that Marshall gave you, and they gave you a couple to start the game. your team absorbed that. They played hard to play tough. I'm really proud, Coach, of that drive down the field with Rome and getting the touchdown. I know the two-point conversion did not go your way, and I know losing is never acceptable, but that drive down the field, there was no panic. And Roman and I think your offensive line, I told you, Coach, they're playing really well, but there's a lot of things to build off of going down the season, because that drive to tie the, or go within two was something special that I had not seen in a long time. But the way they came together and got it done, man, that was really nice.
28: It was. I mean, these guys, well, they understand football is play to play, series to series. You're going to have to come from behind. You're going to have to play from ahead. Man, there's going to be tight ball games. And, you know, this group has shown that type of fight. I think it's built different. And as these guys continue to keep developing the chemistry and keep pushing each other, you know, in practices, I think the measure from week to week is going to get better and better. So for us, man, we just want to, you know, take this opportunity, man, to make sure, man, that we can be the best version of ourselves come Saturday as we step on the field and play Nevada. And everything that we learned, you know, up to this point gives us an opportunity, you know, like to be better on Saturday.
0: I love it, Coach. As always, I know you're busy. Thanks for your time. We'll see you on Saturday. Let's get it done and bring a victory home there at Floyd Stadium, Coach. Thank you, as always.
28: You got it, Chase. Big Joe. Go Blue.
0: Go Blue. That's Derek Mason, head football coach at Middle Tennessee. They take on Nevada at 6 o'clock on Saturday. And listen, they're giving away tickets to complimentary tickets to first responders, veterans. Go to GoBlueRaiders.com. All the information is there laid out for you. Let's have a nice crowd down there. And look, you know, it's going to be hot. And I like what Coach Mace said, just don't complain about it. Just go play football, right?
25: Play in their environment.
0: Right. What's complaining about the heat going to do for us? Is it going to lower it 10 degrees?
25: No.
0: Hey, Lord, can you lower it to 15? We got a game on? No. Just go ahead and play.
25: Mother Nature says no.
0: Yeah, right.
25: Crank it up 10 more notches.
0: There we go.
25: That?
0: All right, let's get back. Our question today, we've got a lot of people responding. Sorry, we'll take calls now. 615-737-1025. Name a random run-in with a celebrity that you had that you were like, wait, are you so-and-so? Evidently, Brad Pitt is in town. He's got a world movie premiere in Franklin, and some have said they ran into him allegedly, and did not know it was him. After the fact, oh, that's Brad Pitt. Who have you run into celebrity-wise that it took you a moment to figure out? Let us know. 615-737-1025. We're live today at Mellow Mushroom on Broadway. 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
15: I'm Fox 17 Code Red meteorologist Greg Bobis. Our forecast hot and humid. Again, we broke a temperature record and hit 100 yesterday. I've got that in the forecast for this afternoon once again. Unlimited sunshine. And with that, the heat advisory in effect from 11 o'clock until 8 p.m.
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0: Oh, yeah. All right, welcome back to the Chase and Big Joe Show, live downtown at Mellow Mushroom on Broadway. It is National Pizza Week. Did you know that, Dr. Crane?
25: I did know this.
0: By the way, Chase is off today. Dr. Crane with me. Brando behind the glass.
25: How you doing?
0: Good. National Pizza Week.
25: Yeah.
0: Mellow Mushroom's got really good pizza.
25: I know they do. I've been going here since I was a little kid.
0: How'd you get in there under 21 years old?
25: Not here. The other one over by West End.
0: Oh, okay.
25: There's multiple locations, you know.
0: I was about to have a word with somebody.
25: No, but...
0: The parents.
25: Yeah, well, my mom and dad, they had a family friend of theirs. Well, I think one of my mom's high school classmates worked over at the old Wild Horse. Now it's the Category 10.
0: Yeah.
25: As a kid, I used to be able to go in there after hours.
0: Nice. Did you learn how to line dance with all the girls?
25: I did.
0: I bet you're a heck of a line dancer.
25: Yes, sir, indeed.
0: We'll do that. All right, our question today is, tell us a random celebrity you ran into that at the beginning you had no idea that was a random celebrity. We've had we'll get to a lot of text. Phone calls, though, 615-737-1025. Jeremy, welcome into the show. Jeremy, do you have a random run-in with a celebrity?
22: Actually, it was two celebrities at the same time.
0: Uh-oh.
25: Oh.
22: I used to be a concrete driver over in West Tennessee. I was pouring concrete at a really nice house. Didn't think anything about it. About halfway through the pour, two guys came walking out, just double-checked with us, asking how we were doing, and have a nice day, and just sat there and talked with us for about 10 or 15 minutes. One of them was Hudson Bolton. The other was Kane Brown.
0: Oh, nice. Nice. What did it hit you?
22: I had no idea who they were until 3 hours later.
0: how did you figure out who they were?
22: When I got back to the concrete plant, they had called and were bragging that I wasn't asking for an autograph and wasn't just falling over them, oogling them as it's a celebrity.
0: Look at you, Jeremy.
25: Did you get tickets out of it Jeremy?
22: No, I had no idea who they were.
0: That's even better, man.
22: Well, I don't listen to country music and I don't watch PBR.
0: Oh, okay. I get it. But you listen to the Chase and Big Joe Show, and that's all that matters, Jeremy.
22: Yeah, about 3 days a week when I'm in Middle Tennessee. 102.5 is the only station I listen to.
0: We love you, Jeremy. Keep calling, brother. We'll take care of you, man. Thank you.
22: Yes, sir. Thank you.
0: Oh, that's nice.
25: Jeremy's the man.
0: I'll be honest, I wouldn't recognize Kane Brown either. You would, though. That's a generational thing, right?
25: Yeah.
0: Like, you wouldn't recognize Simon Laban.
25: No, I wouldn't.
0: You know who that is?
25: No.
0: Lead singer of Duran Duran.
25: Okay. Yeah.
0: But you would recognize Kane Brown.
25: Yeah. You know, I'm not trying to make a humble brag again, but when Twitter was in its first early days of 2012, he was one of my first followers. I don't know how that happened, but it happened.
0: Simon Laban?
25: No, Kane Brown.
0: Oh, okay. Let's go to John from Huntington with our question of the day, a random celebrity run-in. John, welcome to the show, Bubba.
3: Well, I was working at MAPCO out at West End, and I was busy, man. It was busy, and I was selling beer, and all of a sudden, this guy with a beat-up face come in. I'm thinking, what the heck happened to this guy? And he handed me his credit card, and it was Tech Tom.
0: Oh.
3: There's no doubt he got beat up a lot when he was boxing.
0: Oh, my. Yeah, I know exactly who that was. Did you do a triple take?
3: Well, I had to look at him a couple, three times, and then I asked him, I said, are you really Tex Cobb? He said, yeah, I'm really Tex Cobb. Look at the card. So I didn't mess with him anymore after that.
0: What year was this?
3: This would have been 91, 92, somewhere. It was in my wild days, Joe. It's a lot older now, but
0: he walked in,
3: and his face was beat up pretty bad.
0: Oh, that's the one where he had just done Raising Arizona, so he's kind of a small movie star there. But he was a fixture here. Like, he'd hang out by the McDonald's by Centennial Park or some bar over there. I don't remember what it was for years and all that. But that's a good run-in, John. Thank you, buddy.
3: Yeah, man. Take care.
0: All right. That's good. That's our question today. Random run-in with a celebrity. Mine real quick is, yeah.
25: No, go ahead. Go ahead.
0: I was at the Coca-Cola Museum. And you do these tours, and the guy next to me was Carl from The Walking Dead.
25: No.
0: He was like 15 years old. And then halfway through, I'm making jokes. He's laughing. Him and his parents were laughing at my dumb jokes. I'm like, and so if I see you, I'm going to double down. He just kept laughing, right? And I looked around and said, I know you, right? And he's like, yeah. I'm like, you're Carl from The Walking Dead. And he's like, yeah, yeah, yeah. And so he's like, don't be loud about it. So I won't. And I said, but let me tell you, did you ever watch The Walking Dead?
25: Oh, yeah.
0: And I said, Carl, let me tell you something. We're all infected. And he said, what? And I said, we're all infected.
25: I bet he thought you were the biggest creep ever.
0: And he didn't get it. I'm like, that's y'all just said that in the episode I watched. He's like, oh, okay. I'm like, do you even watch your own show? I didn't. Anyway.
25: Probably not. He just wants to make sure that royalty check comes in.
0: Probably not.
25: I was going to tell you, next guy on the line, your man, Mr. Sherbert, man himself, Doug. Doug in Nashville.
0: Yeah, Doug. Welcome in, buddy.
5: What's up, fellas? Midday greetings to you.
0: Thank you for yesterday. Was that you that dropped off the ice cream? Thank you.
5: Could be not. Isn't that what you said in Color Purple?
0: Right.
5: My unexpected fan was I went to Memphis, decided to tour the strip early in the morning before the crowd came. So I'm down there with my wife, girlfriend then, wife now, and I asked the guy, I said, are there anybody, you know, that locally just comes in and decides to play at this little dive place I'm in? They've got a pink piano, an upright piano. It looks like it's been painted by hand. He said, yeah, there's a guy right there. He said, come on in, JT. And he got up there, stepped up on the high stage, started playing the piano like nobody's business. And then he stepped down, peace out, the owner of the bar, and he said, that was JT. I said, who's JT? He said, some of our local talent. I said, like who? And he said, Justin Timberlake. I never knew that Justin Timberlake could play a piano, and the dude can play a piano.
0: No
5: way. At 9 o'clock in the morning. At 9 o'clock in the morning. He killed it. K-I-L-L-T. Killed it. So that's when he
0: when was
5: had
0: this?
5: Local talent. Oh, God, man. Probably, hey, my son's 20. Probably 20 years ago.
0: Wow.
5: And he was walking with girlfriend then, but I believe wife now. 9 o'clock in the morning. He was kind of like me, just wanting to walk through, I guess, his hometown without everybody being around. And I just wanted to walk around without the crowd and the drunks. So I went up at 9 o'clock in the morning and decided to tour the strip. And there he was walking. Hand in hand with Bush, I think, you know, because she was in disguise as well. Who's his wife now?
0: Man, so that's JT, a good one, buddy.
5: He called him JT, so I didn't think nothing about it. And right. I said, who's JT? He said, some of the local talent. I said, local like who? He said, Justin Timberlake. And he was
0: Justin
5: a star
0: Timberlake.
5: Then. Yeah, and he could play
0: Doug.
5: The heck out of a piano. So thanks,
0: wait,
5: man.
0: Doug, do
5: appreciate
0: you? No, Doug, hold on. Do you play an instrument?
5: Yes.
0: Well, don't be humble about it. What do you play?
5: If you're ever in the band, and as an athlete, it was our school respected you if you could play at the band and play football. And I played in the band 7 years. Anything with a valve, trumpet, baritone, French horn, a little bit of trombone. If you just give me a little bit to sound a little bit bluesy, you know, I can slide with the best of them on a trombone and read a little music.
0: I love it.
5: So, yeah.
0: You're our renaissance man, Doug. Thank you, buddy. We appreciate you, pal.
5: Now, thank you guys for keeping up the good work of Sports Radio during the dead time of Titans. That's my problem. I don't know how you guys are going to make it during this rough time. Keep up the good work.
0: Oh, all right. Thanks, Doug.
25: Thank you, Doug. It does feel like a, you know, ensemble of continuation from the summer, but
0: right.
25: That's neither here nor there.
0: Right.
25: Next in line, we have the one and only Steve. Steve on the line has a question today. What you got for us, Steve?
6: Hey guys, I really enjoyed the show, and I comment on Big Joe's comments that he makes on there sometimes. But yeah, I've got a real good one. Back in '82, I was having dinner. I think it was Rio Bravo. But anyway,
0: yes.
6: This guy was pitching horseshoes in by the restaurant. I looked at my date, and I said, that looks like Tug McGraw, who used to pitch for the Phillies. And that's what I told my dad. And this lady spoke up. She said, yeah, that is him. I said, what is he doing here? And she said, he's here visiting his son who is trying to get into the country western scene and, become an artist. That was Tim. It was Tim they were talking about. But, yeah.
0: Right.
6: I shook his hand. Tug McGraw has got some huge mitts. It's like, Lord.
0: Yeah, I mean that's pretty cool. Yeah, I mean that is a random run in at Rio Bravo to see Tug McGraw.
6: That was back in '82, but it was several years, but I never will forget it. It was a pretty cool event.
0: That's good. Hey, thanks for calling in. I love that. Thank you.
6: Yes, sir.
25: Thank you, Steve. Appreciate it. As always, if you want to weigh in on our question of the day, the game and text line is driven by Wilson County Hyundai, online at wilsoncountyhyundai.com. 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Call or text 615-737-1025. We'll carry this on into the next segment and maybe a little something else.
0: We got a lot of text coming in.
25: Exactly.
0: You're the text reader.
25: I am the text reader.
0: Because I can't see anything.
25: That's okay, because the computers.
0: I had a lot of bad dates end at Rio Bravo.
25: Oh,
0: first dates. You were too young. I'll give you a dating story later.
25: I do recall Rio Bravo, though. I was not alive around that time, but I've heard stories.
0: It was on West End. It was fantastic. And then there's one in Cool Springs that was not as well, but the one on West End was a lot of fun.
25: Yeah.
0: Just another part of Nashville gone.
25: It's okay, buddy.
0: That's all right.
25: You move on.
0: Appreciate you.
25: Right, pal?
0: All right, we'll take a break. Come back. We're live at Mellow Mushroom on Broadway. It is National Pizza Week. We're having a good time. Back with more right here on the Chase and Big Joe Show, 102.5 The Game.
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0: Chase and Big Joe Show, 102.5 The Game, back here on the airwaves. I don't know why the text line does this, Joe, but it resets like every 10 minutes.
1: I got it. So. Here. What's funny is, thank you, Mellow Mushroom. They're playing the show in here.
0: Yeah.
1: And there's like a probably 20-second delay. So I'm listening to us, and I'm like, why are you putting your headphones on? And like, well, the show starts. So I was like, okay, that's a big reason. A
0: little delay.
1: Right. All right, our question of the day is, evidently, Brad Pitt is having a world movie premiere in Franklin at First Bank Amphitheater.
0: Okay.
1: Which is outside, which, fine, if you want to sit outside tonight, whatever.
0: Toasty.
1: But there's been a couple alleged reports of people running into Brad Pitt and, like, didn't know it was Brad Pitt. So I was like, that'd be a fun question today. What's a random run-in with a celebrity that you had to do like a triple take to realize, oh, wait, that's a celebrity.
0: Yeah.
1: What's happening there? 615-737-1025. Let's see here. James, talking about Tex Cobb. Yeah, James, thank you. The Springwater was the bar by Centennial Park that Tex Cobb hung out at. James says it was an absolute dive bar, and he's absolutely correct. It is a great dive bar back in the day. 4312. Oh, this is good. When I was in the police department, someone called in on a homeless person walking their dog in Belmead. Went out there and looked, and it looked like a homeless person in a robe, but it turned out it was Steven Tyler walking his dog. Now, 4312, please tell me that is correct, that you got a call on a homeless person walking a dog in Belmead, and it was the lead singer of Aerosmith. I got to know that that is 100% correct.
0: There's two ways to look at this. One, his hair does pass for a potential person that does not, you know, take a shower on a daily basis. And two, his hair is phenomenal. He probably has some of the best hair in all of music.
1: Right?
0: I mean,
1: very random.
0: Talk about a guy that's just walking down the street with his dog. I mean, why would you call it? Well, it is Belmead, so I take it back. You call me the Fresh Prince of Belmead.
1: You are. All right. You better. Did you call in on Steven Tyler?
0: No.
1: Did you want to be Belmead so bad?
0: No.
1: I bet you did. I bet you called it. 2440 says, I'm on your side here, Nick. I remember Cortland Finnegan used to show up at Father Ryan all the time. I was also so gun-shy to say hi.
0: Yep.
1: Dude was a childhood hero of mine. I don't care about Andre Johnson.
0: That's fair. Yeah, I agree with that because they had that little scuffle up in Houston. But, no, he's right. Yeah, Cortland Finnegan used to come by Father Ryan all the time along with Jake Locker. They used to do a bunch of, like, Titans little camps over there.
1: Oh, okay.
0: Now they do it elsewhere, I believe. But, yeah, that was a good time back
1: then. Gino says on the text line, saw Vince Neil at the Portland, Oregon airport in a flight to Vegas. He was in a group of gate lice and stood out with his bedazzled jeans and designer shirt. His lady had a Louis Vuitton carry-on. I was commenting to my lady, like, look at this guy. Somebody sitting next to us leaned over and goes, you know who that is? I shook my head. I said, I have no idea. His voice got a little higher pitch and goes, that's Vince Neil of Motley Crue. Had to look it up. Random. That's a random run-in, right?
0: It is. As our crew is leaving us right now, we got to say bye to him.
1: Yeah, man.
0: Have a good time on Broadway, guys. There you go. But, no, that is an odd run-in, especially at the airport of all places.
1: Yeah, right? Well, that's where you run into somebody all the time. 5732. Dennis, my almost embarrassing moment with a celebrity happened 40 years ago. I'm in Reno, Nevada, celebrating my father's birthday at Harris, Reno. We get checked in, and we're getting in the elevator to go up to the rooms. There's a guy standing there getting on the elevator with us. I recognize him as Max Baird Jr., but I was wrong. Before I could say to the guy, I enjoyed you as Jethro in the Beverly Hillbillies, my dad says to the guy, hey, it's nice to meet you, James Garner. I didn't know Max Baird Jr. from James Garner. Thank God dad saved me from one big-ass red face. Nice job, 5732.
0: Oh,
1: is yours work up and running?
0: Yeah, we got some calls here,
1: Joe. Oh, take the calls.
0: Going to James, question of the day. Go ahead, James.

0: Like, yeah, it was the dinosaur man.
1: Thank you, man. That's a great story. Thank you for calling in.
0: Yeah, appreciate it, guys. Thanks.
2: Thank you very much, James. We got two more. Here we got Jeff. Jeff, go ahead, weigh in on our question today.
3: Yeah, guys, first of all, I love your show. I listen to it every single day. I moved down here 7 years ago, and for the last three, you guys have been the only thing on my dial. So thank you for that.
1: Thank you, Bubba.
2: Thanks, Jeff.
3: But 1999, I'm checking into a hotel in Tampa, Florida, and I look at a guy. I have no idea. I kind of like, who's going on? I check in with my wife, and I turn around. The guy behind comes up, who I was like, who is this guy? It's Derek Jeter. And Derek Jeter checks in right behind me because he was checking in for spring training. I guess he was staying there for spring training. He probably had the whole floor up top. And he turns around, and my son, who was 6 years old, is starting baseball. And Derek says, for 5 minutes, sits there, talks to him. He goes, give him the sign. And my son's like looking at me like, Dad. And I'm like, I pull out a business card. I still have that business card that signs and baseball is a great game. Enjoy it for the rest of your life. And it's now framed to my son, who's now 34, framed in his house. The very next day, and I'll cut it off here, very next day I'm coming down, and I hear this voice sitting at a table. It's Arnold Palmer. I love Arnold Palmer, the golfer.
2: Oh, what?
3: And I am sitting there, I'm like, oh my gosh, oh my gosh, oh my gosh. And I go, and I want to respect him, of course. And they're getting up, and I'm like, you're the greatest golfer ever. He goes, ask one someone else at the table, because they don't have a golf ball. They pull it out. This is breakfast, 8 a.m. in the morning. Pulls it out, signs an Arnold golf, his name. As you guys know, he signs his name impeccably. You can read it anywhere. And that's on my golf ball rack here, right upstairs here in 12 South. So, guys, random things are so cool. But to do two in less than 24 hours has to be one of my highlights, personally.
1: Man, not only two random, but, I mean, Jeter and Arnold Palmer, get out of here.
2: The greats of their sport.
1: Right?
3: No, in 1990, and they won the World Series that year.
2: Oh, my word.
1: Oh, that's right. Hey, be glad that Derek Jeter didn't give your wife a gift bag, right?
3: Yeah, amen, brother. Yes.
1: There you go.
2: Talk
1: man.
2: About a breakfast ball, too. So, you know what I mean?
3: Yeah. So, anyway.
1: All right, that's awesome. Hey, thanks for listening.
3: Yeah,
1: all right, thank you, buddy. Appreciate you.
3: Bye.
2: Thank you, Jeff, as always. One more here. Chad on the phone line. Go ahead, Chad.
4: Hey, guys. Just want to say love the show. Listen every day on the way to lunch. But so I had a unique run-in. It was about 20 years ago. We were in College Station, Texas. We were just dropping my brother-in-law off at a function, and he told us before we were going there, said, hey, there's this pretty good little hole-in-the-wall burger joint. You guys should stop by there every now and then. There are some famous people there. I was like, oh, okay, it'd be pretty cool. So we stopped by. My kids are about 18 months in, so I needed to make sure, you know, they had high chairs and all that. So I popped into the restaurant, look around real quick, and see if they got high chairs, and I just happened to notice, like, man, everybody in the restaurant just looked right at me, like, who is this guy, you know? I'm in small town College Station thinking, hey, you know, this is a typical you're not from around here guy. So I tell my wife, kids, we all go in and eat. We're eating, not paying attention to much of anything. My daughter starts kind of running around, and she runs over to these two older gentlemen because at that age she loved just, you know, grandpas. So she was starting to run over to these two older gentlemen. I look up, grab her just before she gets there, and I tell my wife, I said, hey, sweetheart, don't freak out. Because she's a presidential history buff. I said, but President George H.W. Walker Bush is sitting right over there with a buddy of his. So we were sitting right next to the former president of the United States in a small hole-in-the-wall College Station hamburger joint. And the funny part was, when he got up and left, literally everybody in that restaurant got up and left. So when I walked in, it was Secret Service agents checking me out, saying, why is this guy walking in here? Walking right back out, only to come back in.
1: Oh,
4: so that was my unique run-in with a celebrity.
1: Oh, that's fantastic! What a great story. How was the food?
4: Food is excellent. Oh yeah, if you ever in College Station, look for a hole in the wall. Don't know the name of it, but it was a great burger place.
1: Oh, that's perfect. Hey, thanks for calling, man. Appreciate you. A couple more on the text line. Bucket says, mid-2013, an elevator union station with this little guy, another woman. When we got off the elevator, me and this woman go one way. The other guy goes the other way. This lady goes, oh, my gosh, that was Tim McGraw. And Bucket says, I didn't realize how

0: short he was. Is he short?
1: He's
2: you know him? Yeah, I don't know him per se, but I have met him once or twice.
0: Is he short?
2: He's like 5'8", 5'9".
0: Right. It's been a long time since I ran into
2: him. He might be a little taller than 5'8", 5'9", but he's probably around that ballpark of a number because I'm 5'5". I mean, I'm not too far off.
0: Okay.
2: But dude is absolutely ripped. So if you're ever looking for a country music star that's yoked, yeah, Tim McGraw's that guy. Don't mess with him.
0: Good. One more before we go to the break. 1819 says, ran into Garth Brooks at Bennigan's on Murfreesboro Road back in the early 90s. That was a lot of famous people hung out at Bennigan's back in the early 90s because there was nobody came downtown. Nobody came downtown.
2: Nobody?
0: Nobody. Not until they redid in 94, we did the Ryman, Old Spaghetti Factory. Then in 96, Planet Hollywood opened up. Yep. But nobody came down. We did come down here.
2: Second Avenue was the spot back in the day.
0: But it not till after.
2: Right, right, right.
0: Like in the late 90s and the 2000s and all. But me and the coach and buddies, we've never come down here.
2: I used to come down Broadway just to go laser tag.
0: Were you musking?
2: I'm sorry?
0: Were you musking?
2: What?
0: You never heard of that word?
2: Never heard of that word.
0: You looked that word up. All right, we'll take a break. Okay. We're live at Mellow Mushroom. It's National Pizza Week. We're down here on Broadway having a good time. Chase is off today, Dr. Cranger. When we come back, we'll talk about this LSU-Ole Miss football game on Saturday on Oxford. And something's going to happen. If LSU wins, something's going to happen. What are you laughing?
2: The word that you told me to
0: look
2: up.
0: You're playing guitar out front, right?
2: No, this says a natural defense mechanism where an animal, most commonly a snake, releases strong foul-smelling liquid.
0: That's not it.
2: From a scent.
0: What is it when you're playing downtown and you're out, you're not like playing for tips, it's called, I thought it was called musking.
2: I don't think so. If you're doing that on the corner, you got some issues.
0: You're not getting any tips.
2: I mean, there is a foul scent on Broadway, but I don't know if it's from that. Maybe. I don't know.
0: Look it up. You'll figure it out. All right. Please stick around us. I promise you, we'll do something fun. This is the Chase and Big Joe Show right here, 102.5 The Game.
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0: Welcome back to the Chase and Big Joe Show, hour number two, down here at Mellow Mushroom on Broadway. May have gave Joe a slight of a heart attack, but that's all right. Broadcasting from Mellow Mushroom, but our wonderful producer, Brandon Bigsby, is back at the Busy Bee Heating and Plumbing. Goodness gracious, can't speak today. Is broadcasting from
1: Thank you. It's okay.
0: Thank you very much. Appreciate it. Thank you. Yes. Busy Bee Plumbing, Heating, and Air Conditioning Game Nashville Studios.
2: There you go.
0: Home of the $99 yearly Beehive membership, where the buzz is always about great service. Joe, you have struck a chord with all of Nashville.
2: Thank you. It's busking.
0: Busking, yes.
2: Look, I've never once admitted that I'm anything smart, right? I'm pretty stupid.
0: Yeah.
2: Busking. So for all those who weighed in on the text line, thank you. 615-737-1025. Busking.
0: I mean,
2: Dr. Cran's going to do some busking. At it. So it's a fancy word
0: for playing music performer on the street.
2: Yeah.
0: To be fair, Joe, if you said busking or musking, both still apply on the corners of Broadway. I mean, they really
2: do. Easy, buddy. We're downtown, man. We want people to come downtown and spend money and have a good time.
0: They will. They just know which corners to go to. That's all I'm saying.
2: Okay. Are we sure about that?
0: Yes.
2: Okay.
0: Nashville is a welcoming committee. That's all it is, man.
2: Not we're telling people that it's smells wonderful down
0: it
2: there.
0: It does.
2: It's the smell of cash.
0: Okay. That's, I was going to say roses, but all right.
2: We got all that. We're live at Mellow Mushroom down here, National Pizza Week. They've got really good pizza. And when Dr. Crane, who has his own pizza company,
0: this is true,
2: says that another place has good pizza, they got good pizza. And then Mellow Mushroom's got good pizza.
0: Yeah, top notch, man. I've been going to Mellow Mushroom since I was a kid, and I mean, The portion sizes, that's the way they do it, man. The best way you can.
2: Love it. All right, we'll talk about college football now. The big game, of course, on Saturday's LSU at Ole Miss. I said earlier, if LSU wins this game, they're going to win the national championship. You know, you got the governor of Louisiana weighing in jokingly, like, we're going to send Lane in an F-16 and our team and a C-130 to protect them. And ha, ha, ha, hope security's good there. I was like, good Lord, man, what are you talking about? And like, oh, security's going to be another. Yeah, I get that, but I don't think there'll be a problem. I just think that this environment that LSU's walking into on Saturday is unlike teams very rarely ever see. I mean, you're 80,000 people. They don't hate you, but they hate your coach, and that's his team. And it's going to be another level. And if LSU can win in that environment, I think they're unstoppable. I hate to say that 3 weeks in.
0: I just have to disagree with you on that. Like I said before at the beginning of the show, it's going to be a three-headed monster if they win. It'd be LSU, Texas, and Georgia. And I still think we're going to see Georgia. And you know what? I take it back. No, I think we will see LSU and Georgia in the greatest stage of them all, and that's the SEC championship. Now, here's the thing, though. I'm not trying to look too far ahead, but
2: don't look too far ahead, buddy.
0: Does the SEC championship game matter anymore at that point if both teams are, let's say, undefeated or, you know, one lost team here and there?
2: I don't. If it depends on what they are going. If they're both like 11-1, and their seeding is set there, I don't think you can penalize. If they're both like second and third, and LSU beats Georgia's game, I don't think you penalize either team.
0: Because
2: now the hate of SEC is so much, they'll drop. Georgia dropped to six. Whatever.
0: Who cares?
2: You know, that's y'all. But I think until they get rid of the SEC championship game, it matters.
0: Okay. I just want to make sure with that because I know everybody with the committee, it's about how you play in November. It's about how you can kind of finish your season. It's not about the early part of the resume. So that's just something to bring up. But, no, LSU has a tall task ahead of them this weekend. And, you know, something that kindled up into my brain was, you know, when, you know, Lane Kiffin went to Tennessee with Ole Miss, that was a rampant environment. It was a hostile environment in some cases. Are you kind of saying that's Tennessee times 10 with Ole Miss LSU this weekend?
2: It could be. I mean, that's a guy who scorned you.
0: Yeah.
2: He scorned you and left and then threw barbs at you. And then evidently there's a story today that a former Ole Miss player, and I cannot pronounce his name and I'm so sorry, got served papers today. How do you say that name?
0: Uma Malamillan? Is that right?
2: Prince Will, I can't, and I'm so sorry, Prince Will. I can't pronounce your last name, and I don't want to butcher it. The Tigers started
0: Uman Mylan?
2: I guess.
0: Uman Mylan, there
2: he
0: you
2: got
0: go.
2: Served court papers related to the Rebels' lawsuit against him. He was walking to the facility this morning, and they served, hey, how are you? And they served papers to him outside LSU's football facility. Now, LSU officials were aware of this. What is this about?
0: What kind of court papers?
2: The Rebels are seeking close to $1 million in penalties, $550 from him, in a breach of contract complaint.
0: Like breach of NIL contract?
2: Sources previously told ESPN that the lawsuit is more about Ole Miss forcing LSU to account for $950,000 on its revenue sharing cap rather than recouping money from its former players. We're talking so much off-the-field stuff. Ole Miss officials allege that Prince Well signed a revenue-sharing contract to return to the Rebels on January the 3rd. He entered the portal on the 20th and signed with LSU the next day. Did he keep the money?
0: Oh, yeah, I do remember this. I remember this was an off-season story. Now that you mention that, yeah, he was going to LSU at some point, then came back. I think he kept the money. That brings up a good thing in my brain. I mean, you can't do that.
2: Well, if there's nothing in place that says that you can't, I'm not giving the money back.
0: Contract's a contract. Did you say he signed the contract?
2: Allegedly so. He signed the contract, right?
0: Oh, boy. I mean, again.
2: Neither player responded to a 30-day deadline to make the payment.
0: Now we bring in the factor of the Save College Sports Act. I mean, that's a big thing now with legislation and trying to get that across. And even College Game Day has been all about that. I've seen, you know, commercials of Deion Sanders, Neon Deion, over at Colorado saying, yeah, I support the Save College Sports Act, whatever. I'm like, so it seems like that's going to be the new wave because that will nullify and get rid of all that little chaos in between.
2: Well, I mean, until they sign it, but who knows? But right now, this is it's crazy, man. And then all that's happening there, and the funny thing is, how much have we talked about Ole Miss and all this?
0: Zero.
2: Right? I mean, they beat a good Louisville team across the river 2 weeks ago. I'm not going to fault them for that. That's a good Louisville team.
0: Yep.
2: But we're not talking anything about that with Trinidad Chambliss and the Deuce Alexander, the running back slash wide receiver slash guy who runs a 4.140 nobody can tackle.
0: Yeah. I mean, they're a really good ball club, and I think we saw last week with, I'm not saying they, you know, took off the gas a little bit, but they were definitely preparing for LSU.
2: Right.
0: Definitely were.
2: So how do you think it plays out?
0: I mean, what we're probably going to see is this guy not play for Ole Miss.
2: Game.
0: Oh, the game. Oh, yeah. Oh man.
2: I think he plays in the game. I think Princewell plays in the game.
0: I think we see LSU win, but by a small margin. I'm thinking this is going to be a shootout. There's going to be no defense had in this game. I'm saying, I'll give a score prediction. I'm going 51-49.
2: What?
0: Yeah.
2: That's a lot. I hope it is 51-49.
0: There's something about this game that just screams offense.
2: If LSU beats Ole Miss, they're done. I think they're done.
0: Ole Miss?
2: Yeah.
0: I mean,
2: not done. I mean, they fit 8-4 or something.
0: That's what I was thinking. 8-4, 9-3. That's their ceiling.
2: So, guess who LSU plays next week? Now, the LSU schedule is nothing to sniff about because it's a hell of a schedule. They'll play Texas A&M next week.
0: Another top 10 opponent.
2: Right? Then they'll play McNeese at Kentucky. Kentucky's done. Sorry, Connor. And then the 17th, they got Mississippi State rolling in there who's playing that quarterback at State.
0: Kamario Taylor. Yep, Heisman candidate in my eyes.
2: Boy, he's got a cannon.
0: Hey, can I go on my little Mississippi State, like,
2: sure, buddy,
0: glory road here real quick?
2: Yeah.
0: Kamario Taylor and Jeff Lebby now have something that I think we've all been waiting as Mississippi State fans, and I speak for myself on this. With Jeff Lebby, where he's been previously at, you know, Oklahoma, Ole Miss, UCF as a quarterback's coach, he's been there like two seasons. The first season was not great. Second season, I know he's already been there two seasons, but now he has his quarterback. When you have your quarterback, you're able to take him in from one season to the next, then we see progress. When he was at Ole Miss in 21-22, I believe is the right year,
2: yep,
0: he had Matt Corral. First year with Matt Corral, there was a little bit of a growing pain. Second year with Jeff Lebby as offensive coordinator, Matt Corral flourished. Probably had his best season of his college career. Now Matt Corral plays in the UFL. But my point is, when Jeff Lebby finds his quarterback, that team takes off. And right now, they're having 100 points out of all their games combined.
2: Right.
0: They're a really good ball club.
2: And you're the one who believed in Lebby.
0: Well,
2: you believed in him. They were a little like, well, but yeah. And my thing's always been, who are you going to find?
0: It's true.
2: Because y'all yelping about Heupel back in the offseason, who are you going to find?
0: Yeah.
2: I think Heupel's a great coach.
0: I agree.
2: I got no problem with it. And now Levy's turning around. Look, they thumped. I know Minnesota's not SEC. They thumped them.
0: Yes, they did. And I thought Zach Arnett's defense was about to bend and actually break near the end of the game because there was a drive or two in the late third quarter, early fourth quarter, to where Minnesota probably could have scored quick, and the momentum would have shifted pretty fast. I'm glad they scored 38 points, but at the same time, that's a team that has to get better defensively just a tad bit. They brought in a really good DC in Zach Arnett. I mean, he's been there before, but glad he's back for a second stint, and he's really figuring things out.
2: Well, they got State LSU, Statham, then at Auburn off, and Alabama, Texas, and at Tennessee. So if LSU earns the national championship, they're going to earn – if they win it, they're going to earn it.
0: Mm-hmm.
2: And everybody, but, again, you look at this latter part of the season – like, what's Auburn going to be mid-October? I mean, is Alabama? I mean, they look good versus it was Kentucky, but they look good. How are they going to be?
0: Well, see, Auburn on the LSU schedule is the equivalent of Arkansas on Tennessee's schedule or South Carolina on Tennessee's schedule, where they're probably not fighting for much near the end of the year. Maybe a 6-6 bowl game. But then you look at this and they say, we can spoil the opponent's schedule of all this. Their hopes of the college football playoff, their hopes of being a top seed of the national championship.
2: Right.
0: That would be LSU in this case.
2: Well, LSU, Ole Miss has LSU, obviously. Then they go next week at Florida.
0: Right.
2: Then they get off. Then they get at Vandy, at Missouri. Wait. At Vandy, at Missouri, Texas?
0: I think you're looking at the wrong schedule.
2: 2026 Ole Miss football schedule from FBSchedules.com.
0: I think you were talking about LSU.
2: No, I'm talking to Ole Miss now.
0: Oh, okay.
2: No, I'm going to Ole Miss.
0: Oh, okay.
2: Yeah, LSU, we know what they got, but Ole Miss, they got three away games. They got four straight away games. Who did the Ole Miss schedule?
0: Probably Lane Kiffin before he left. He said, here, have fun.
2: They got at Vandy, at Missouri, at Texas, at Florida.
0: But they have a bye week in between Florida and Vandy. Let's not forget that.
2: Okay. All right. That's great. Then they got Georgia at home, at Oklahoma, Wofford at home.
0: Auburn at home.
2: But they got four at Florida, at Vandy, at Missouri, at Texas. I mean, who did this?
0: I'm telling you, I think it was Lane Kiffin. I really do. I think as he was leaving to go on the tarmac of his private jet to go to Baton Rouge, he signed off on the schedule. Yep, we're good. Four away games. Headed to Baton Rouge.
2: This is awful for Ole Miss. But go back to your quarterback at Mississippi State.
0: Yeah, Kamario Taylor.
2: Again, when you got a quarterback who's competent, throwing the ball, making things going, things happen.
0: Exactly.
2: Unlike that team across the river where that quarterback right now seems to have no clue. I heard somebody call him Robbie and Rexo this morning and – which is my favorite show, by the way, and said the scene. Did you watch the game on TV or were you there?
0: I watched it on TV, yeah.
2: When Brian Daboll put his head in his hands.
0: Back from the commercial break, he went, I was like, oh, no. I told my dad and mom, I was like, oh, no, we're in for a bad season. I had some hopes for this team.
2: Right.
0: But when you see the offensive coordinator, who is a former head coach in this league, put both of his hands in his face.
2: Brutal.
0: Oh, no, is right.
2: Brutal.
0: I'm nervous, scared, because I'd like to see this team be, you know, productive. There's no product out there.
2: Right. Kamario Taylor?
0: Yes.
2: What year is he?
0: He is a sophomore.
2: So he's got another year.
0: Yes. And for the people out there that say, oh, Mississippi State can't afford Kamario Taylor to come back, let me tell you something real quick. He had the opportunity after his freshman year when he fractured his ankle in the bowl game. I think it was in the Belk Bowl, I believe, out there in the Carolinas. He had the opportunity to leave, go to another school. Nay. He is from the Mississippi area, like 30 minutes away from his high school from Starkville.
2: Right.
0: He wants to stay in Mississippi.
2: Well, I read he loves it. The coach, he loves Starkville, loves all that.
0: Yeah. There's no reason to leave. And he has his running back, Fluff Bothwell, that is.
2: Yeah.
0: Incredible running back. That's another thing about Mississippi State's offense that people kind of overlook. They're just enamored with Kamario Taylor's arm. The run game is really good. They run between the tackles. They know how to get the extra yards. They average 5 to 6 yards per carry. This is a competent offense that can be probably the damage, you know, team in the SEC to really hurt other teams.
2: Well, I like it because nobody talked about him.
0: Yep.
2: Like, it's Arkansas and Mississippi State. They're terrible. So they could really go in and punch some teams and make things happen. I watched some of that Minnesota. They're fun to watch.
0: Yeah.
2: They go. And I think I was like, okay, they got something there.
0: You mentioned Josh Heupel earlier, right?
2: Yeah.
0: And I'm about to make a little comparison to both. When Josh Heupel in 2022 had Hendon Hooker, that offense was pretty darn fast.
2: Oh, yeah.
0: With Jeff Lebby this year with Kamario Taylor, I have that same vibe. After their first three touchdowns in the first quarter against Minnesota,
2: yeah, right.
0: They were averaging 2 minutes and 20 seconds per drive.
2: Wow.
0: That's ridiculous.
2: Yeah.
0: That is absolutely ridiculous.
2: That was fun to watch. And then in there, I saw like this, like the way too early 28 draft, and it's like Kamari Taylor, number one.
0: Yeah. Look, if he was a junior and he was eligible for
2: how
0: the draft.
2: How big is he?
0: He's like 6'4", I believe.
2: Is he?
0: Yeah, let me.
2: He's throwing the ball like that?
0: Hang on.
2: He threw an out route against, who was the second game they played? Was it Arizona State? No.
0: Last year?
2: This year.
0: Oh, this year. They played, ULM in Minnesota. Those are the only two games.
2: Okay, must be ULM.
0: It was ULM.
2: He threw like a 30-yard out pass that was like a rocket between two guys, hit a receiver in stride.
0: And, you know, you mentioned the team across the river over there.
2: I don't want to.
0: I know, but I'm not going to mention the name. I'm just saying the quarterback across the river compared to Kamario Taylor, the thing that separates them is obviously Kamario Taylor has time to throw the football a little
2: bit.
0: But he sees past the first read. That's the big issue right now with that guy across the street that's the quarterback.
2: We'll talk about Cam when we come back because if things go bad on Sunday, the fans were booing. If it goes bad, first half goes bad, okay, we'll talk about it.
0: Before we go, do we owe Will Levis an apology?
2: No. He did the flip six in Chicago.
0: Okay.
2: Had he not done that, he still might be here.
0: Okay.
2: He's got a hell of an arm. He made bad decisions. All quarterbacks do. Brett Favre made bad decisions. You heard Tim Hasselbeck talk about what Andy Reid told Tim's brother. Says, learn what Brett does off the field, but don't follow him on the field.
0: Because you can't do that.
2: Yeah, because you can't do that.
0: Kamari Taylor's 6'4", by the way.
2: 6'4",
0: 230. Yep. He's incredible.
2: Somebody's going to offer him $10 million.
0: But you know what? Money is not an object for
2: him. I get it. Look at Bryce Underwood.
0: Yeah. They're good.
2: Yeah,
0: they're
2: you're great. Right. All right, we're talking football. All right, we're back with more. We're live today at Mellow Mushroom down on Broadway. National Pizza Week. This is fun. More football talk when we come back. This is the Chase and Big Joe Show right here on 102.5 The Game.
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2: You know who sings this song? You know what the lead singer's name is, Dr. Green?
0: Came up earlier, huh?
2: It did.
0: Yeah, Duran.
2: Do you remember his name?
0: I don't.
2: Simon LeBond.
0: Yeah, Simon. There you
2: there
0: go.
2: There you go.
0: I knew it was Duran, though.
2: That's right. Well done with that. All right, welcome back to the Chase and Big Joe Show. Chase off today. Dr. Crane with us. Brando behind the glass over at the our palatial studio as we're live at Mellow Mushroom for National Pizza Week. All right. We'll talk cams for a quick second, but
0: sure.
2: Pizza. You're a pizza guy. You have your own pizza cam. What makes a good pizza? Is it different styles, different tastes?
0: It depends. Like, there's I'm glad you asked this question, Joe. I did a nice report about this in college. But there's different styles of pizza. There's your deep dish. There's your Neapolitan. There's your New York slice. There's your Midwest St. Louis style. There's a lot of different styles of pizza. Oh, that's my phone. I was like, what is that noise? I'm sorry. That's what makes pizza great is the different styles. Also, the dough. A lot of people add different things to their dough. For me, it's all just straight 00 white flour from a certain place that I'm not going to name because that's kind of what makes the dough special.
2: Domino's.
0: No, okay. Not that. Also, the sauce. A lot of people like to add extra sugar to their sauce to make it sweet.
2: Yeah.
0: That's not what that's there for. You want that acidic flavor. You want to make sure you have cheese that compensates with the acidity of that red sauce. A lot of people are like, well, the white sauce, I have acid reflux. Okay, that's fine. That's okay. You're eating a pizza. You're not eating kale. You're eating pizza.
2: Yeah.
0: So that's the whole point of that. So it's just a matter of a touch and feel as well. And that's what, you know, it's kind of like making artwork if you're Bob Ross. That's what the chef is for pizza. You are the Bob Ross of that pizza.
2: Is pizza the ultimate comfort food?
0: 100%.
2: Okay.
0: It's a poor man's food, and I think...
2: Well, I'm poor, so
0: well,
2: it goes
0: I know, but I'm just saying it's a poor man's food that I think America has done a really good job of transforming it into being a upper-class society-style food.
2: Like it. Do you think they serve pizza at Buckingham Palace?
0: I'm sure if, you know, royalty asked for it, yeah, absolutely.
2: But it's not like, I mean, they have to ask. It's not like a thing. Like, when they have an event, they're like, we got pizza.
0: Could you imagine if somebody at Buckingham Palace called Domino's and Jeff Fisher picks up, hello, this is Domino's.
2: This is Domino's, Jeff Fisher. All right, we talked about Cam Ward. Here's the thing. If he has a putrid first half,
0: mm-hmm.
2: It's going to be bad on Sunday.
0: Do you think we hear boos at halftime?
2: I don't know because there'll be so many Eagles fans that are going to be there. I'm not kidding you.
0: Oh,
2: I'm saying 80% Eagles fans on Sunday. Titans fans are done. The few fans that I know have already sold their tickets to Eagles fans. They're like, I'm not sitting out there.
0: Yep.
2: No, if you could sell your tickets for $500 and pay off your rest of your season, you'd do it. You don't. But if it's a bad first half, I don't think he gets the boo birds, but I think going to that locker room and have – once your team kind of turns on you and knows you're not the answer, that's when it's over.
0: Yeah.
2: And I think if the first half on Sunday is that, it's done.
0: Well, this team was already on a short leash before the season began. That's the big issue. And I told you this and Chase this as well. I didn't care about the joint practices. I didn't care about practice in general because it's a tempered environment. The coaches are controlling each play. They're controlling – down and distance. They're controlling, you know, the red zone style. They're controlling everything about it. That doesn't do anything for me. How does that prepare you for the regular season? That's what bothers me. And I brought this up with Jake yesterday about the defensive line. You know, with under Brian Callahan, that was, I think, the only thing we could kind of give the guy credit for. He allowed the defensive line to go after the offense. That's why J.C. Latham was having a struggling time with Jeff Simmons.
2: Right.
0: Yeah. I mean, it's because Jeff Simmons was no holds barred going up against that offensive line. This year, I think we've seen, because of the rotation of that defensive line,
2: there's not a
0: continuation of getting better. It's a continuation of, oh, I have a different guy going in front of me. I got to be able to adapt to that. There's all about adapting, not about getting better.
2: Why were they in this? I guess Paul asked a question. I don't remember. If this is not Paul, I apologize to Salo. Why were you so lifeless?
0: The first question.
2: Yeah, if Paul did or not. It's like a Paul question.
0: Yep.
2: But why were they lifeless? I mean, that's your opening game for your head coach. That's the team that fired him. Why were they so lifeless?
0: It doesn't make sense in your own stadium as well. I mean, back to George, the caller on Robbie and Retro a couple days ago, talking about, you know, the first play of the game was Joey Slice kick out of bounds. He knew from that point the season was over.
2: That's a great call.
0: Which is true.
2: Right.
0: The season was over. I was like, oh, boy, we're in for a long season if that happens.
2: Right. How does that happen?
0: You know, I understand special teams is a little bit different now in the NFL where you try to pin the kick returner in a corner. But when you do that, make sure the ball is in the air by that time of the 5-yard line.
2: If they kick it out of the end zone, is the ball in the 25 or the 30?
0: It's at the 35, I believe.
2: 35.
0: Yeah.
2: All right, so you want to return.
0: Yeah. And if
2: okay.
0: if it's a touchback, it's 20-yard line.
2: Okay. Well, what's the difference? Is it a touchback?
0: No, I mean, if the player catches it in the end zone and decides to knee it, 20-yard line. You get what I'm saying?
2: Okay, yeah,
0: if the ball
2: okay.
0: goes outside the backside of the end zone, 35-yard line.
2: So confused. I just bring back running down the field, knocking the tar out of people.
0: Thank you.
2: If college ever adopts that stupid rule, it's like, well, you know, the collisions. You ever seen a receiver go across the middle and get hit? That's a collision.
0: They call that a hospital ball.
2: Right?
0: Yeah.
2: I mean, there's all kind of things that happen that way. But anyway, back to why they were so lifeless. I don't understand why it was that way. It's hot for the Jets, too,
0: and
2: right?
0: Were you at the game?
2: I was not.
0: You were not. Okay. I was told on the home sideline that the Titans bench had that little canopy over the seat.
2: Yeah.
0: And I was also told that the defensive or the opposite side did not have that. The Jets did not have that. There's a little bit of an advantage there. So the reason why I bring it up is you can't be lifeless. You can't be.
2: Terrible.
0: If that's going to be the way people describe this team,
2: right.
0: You go from fast and violent. And also, back to the point about the Jets earlier on, we were talking about the Jets fans. Jets fans online are saying that they're cliches that Robert Saleh uses for that, which, again, coach speak, you have to differentiate.
2: But they
0: that.
2: Were saying this in August, like, wait and see, wait. And I was like, no, this is different. You know, all these players love him and all that. And then everything the Jets fans said in August came true last Sunday. Yeah. Everything.
0: Well,
2: lifeless, fake tough guy, all that stuff. It was crazy.
0: Let's look back at the timeline real fast, Joe. Like, when he was hired on as the Titans' new head coach.
2: January.
0: It took, what, 5-6 days until they did a full press conference announcement, right?
2: Okay, yeah, something like that.
0: The man had a whole prep. I mean, they all do this in the NFL, but it was a full prepped out, you know, interview in some sense. Nobody really asked questions that were truly pressing.
2: That's fine. I mean,
0: you're
2: a new coach. There's no need for it.
0: The reason why I bring it up
2: now
0: is...
2: Now there is.
0: I know, but the reason why I bring it up is first impressions. Everybody's first impression on this guy was, oh, my goodness.
2: Yeah.
0: He's going to save this franchise. Now, being put to the test, uh-oh.
2: As I said, you never get a second chance to make a first impression. That's what it is.
0: And one more thing.
2: Yeah, buddy.
0: I don't want to sound like I'm nitpicking at this, but the press conference, what, Monday at 8 a.m. when Saleh, he started pointing out reporters... I don't know if you remember this with Vrabel, but when Vrabel was on the back end of his time with the Titans and was like, Glenn, you said that? Oh, Paul, you said that?
2: Oh, no.
0: Saul was doing the same thing.
2: It happened to Butch Jones in 2017 when Butch started calling, all you guys want is drama. And then I was like, oh, Butch, don't go down this avenue. When you start blaming the media, you're done.
0: Well, he wasn't blaming the media. I was just pointing out who said the question. I just thought that was kind of...
2: Well, Butch Jones blamed the media. I was like, what are you doing, man? Anyway, all right, we'll take a break. We'll come back. We got more responses. Our question of the day is Brad Pitt is allegedly... Well, he's not alleged. He is having a world movie premiere tonight at First Bank Amphitheater in Franklin. Don't know why, but he wanted to do one, evidently not in Hollywood or New York. So they're having a world premiere of Brad Pitt's movie. Allegedly, a few people have seen him around town and said, I didn't know that was Brad Pitt. So our question of the day is, what's a celebrity run-in that you had no idea was a celebrity until like 15 seconds in? And like, oh, my gosh, you're so-and-so. That's our question. A lot of response. 615-737-1025. Call or text. You're on the line. Hold on. We'll get right to you in just a moment. We're back with more. 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
2: I'm Fox 17 Code Red meteorologist Greg Bobis. Our forecast hot and humid again. We broke a temperature record and hit 100 yesterday. I've got that in the forecast for this afternoon once again. Unlimited sunshine, and with that, the heat advisory in effect from 11 o'clock until 8 p.m.
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10: All right, welcome back to the Chase and Big Joe Show, live at Mellow Mushroom, downtown Nashville. With our question, we got people on the line, text, we'll get to them. You guys are great. Our question today is, name a random run-in with a celebrity that you had that you realized it was a celebrity. We have visual proof that Brad Pitt's in town.
11: Whoa. Really?
10: I just showed you the picture.
11: Oh, that's right. Yeah, my bad. I forgot.
10: We're not going to thank you. You know, you sent me the picture. Thank you. Brad Pitt's in town, so they have a world movie premiere. So that's it. But first, let's get to our good friend Trey, who wants to talk about when he knew the season was over. Trey, welcome in, buddy.
12: Hey, buddy. How you doing?
10: Most well. Good to hear from you.
12: Nice to hear from you. Hey, you know when I knew the season was over?
10: When the schedule came out?
12: No, when Cam Ward was back there playing hot potato with the football, I knew then that the season was over.
10: You have one specific example?
12: When he was in the shotgun, and he went back and he didn't know what to do with the ball, and the ball was flipping up in the air.
10: Oh, yeah. You're right. Okay, yes. There were so many bad plays. I remember that.
12: He glitched on the football field, and I knew then that we didn't have no shot in coming back from this season. And I want to ask you, Big Joe, what do you think we should do?
10: I think you give him five games. I'm a quarter guy. First four, second four, third four, and with the extra game being 17, I'll give him the extra game. If by week five I'm still seeing what I saw on Sunday, I'm done. I don't need another season. I'm done. I'm out. I'm done.
12: That's what I was thinking. I'll give him five games and see how he does, but he's at the floor right now, Big Joe. So I don't know how you come back off of the floor, but he's at the floor right now. Don't you think so?
10: Well, here's how you come back. You go out and you beat the Eagles on Sunday, and you have a great performance. Look, I want him to be massively successful. I don't want to start over again. I think Dr. Crane's the same way.
11: Yep.
10: Chase, we're all in the same way. We want him to be successful. I'm not seeing that. And by week five, he's still like he was on Sunday. I'm done. Why? I'm a guy who doesn't waste time. I'm not wasting time anymore. You got to week five.
12: That's how I feel. I don't want to start over either, but if he can't do the job, then that's what we'll have to do, right?
10: Exactly. You were out on him back in the summertime, Trey. We got to give you credit, buddy.
12: Hey, because I saw it, and nobody believed me. I saw it. I was like, Cam Ward is not going to do a good job for us, and, you know, it's panning out that way. But, you know, I wasn't trying to, like, throw voodoo on the kid. I just didn't think the kid had a lot of tangible skills. And that's what I said, and that's what I saw. But I'm going to pray for him, and I hope he does a good job. But like y'all said, I'm going to give him until the fifth game. After the fifth game, Coach Sala shouldn't have said he was going to bank his career on Cam Ward. You don't do that when you don't even know what the kid is going to do for you.
10: You're right, Trey. You're right. Trey, always call, man. We miss you. Thank you.
12: I miss you. I love y'all. Have a good day, okay?
10: All right, buddy. Thanks, love you too, man. Thank you. All right, let's go back to our question of the day. A random run-in with a celebrity you've encountered. Let's go to Al. That's our question of the day. Al, welcome into the Chase and Big Joe Show.
13: Thank you for letting me call in. About 40 years ago, I was living smack dab in the middle of Louisiana, and I'm going to this convenience store to get a cold drink. This guy pulls in with the longest Lincoln I ever saw in my life. Steps out of the car. The cashier said, "I can't believe you're in here." Dr. Death Steve Williams.
10: I'm not familiar with Dr. Death.
13: You never saw Dr. Death Steve Williams, the wrestler on WCW?
10: Yes. Yeah, I thought you meant an actual doctor.
13: No. Dr. Death.
10: Yes.
13: Steve Williams. He had the longest Lincoln I ever saw in my life.
10: God, that is a blot. That is a man, Al. That is a random run-in with a celebrity. What part of Louisiana? And by the way, Al, I will tell you, stay away from Louisiana girls. What part of Louisiana were you in?
13: I was in Pineville, Louisiana, smack dab in the middle of the state, and I lived about a quarter of a mile away from where the original LSU was built.
10: Al, you know there in Pineville's next to Alexandria, right?
13: Yes, it is, correct.
10: Isn't there a mental health facility in Pineville?
13: There is. I lived about maybe a mile and a half from it. Yes, correct.
10: I will tell you again, stay away from Louisiana girls. Al, thanks for calling in, man. Thank you.
13: Would you mind if I give a quick shout-out?
10: No.
13: Listen, you know, it's very expensive to see college football games today, but I would highly recommend going to a Division II or Division III or even an NAIA game and watching those kids play. They play their hearts out just as much as any Division I team does. And I tell you, I've been to some good NAIA games, and I've had a blast. So thank you very much.
10: Yeah, you got. Look, I'm a big fan. Go see Cumberland play football. We've talked about this. Go see Cumberland play football. It's fun. It's NAIA. It's still football. It's a lot of fun. I've been to many games. Go see Cumberland play football.
14: Yeah, I mean, he's right. The NAIA schools of the world, the Division Twos, the Division Threes, they do play as tough as the Division Ones.
10: Yeah, they do. Brando's Witt still there? Witt, are you with us?
15: Yeah, I'm here. Can you hear me?
10: Yes, sir. Yes, sir. How are you?
15: I'm good. So this celebrity, he lived here on and off for 40 years, but this was back in the 90s before everybody and their brother lived here. It was about 94. I was out at the Bellevue 8, if you remember that theater, at like 1 o'clock on a Wednesday. Nobody was there. I go out to the concession stand, and there's this dude holding his daughter on a hip and another girl dressed in the dad outfit, blue shirt, khaki pants, arguing with his daughters about what they can have. And I'm sitting there waiting for my movie going, I'm going to miss the beginning of the movie. I'm getting mad. And then I notice he's got an English accent. He's arguing with these two little girls. He finally gets all their stuff, holding it all, turns around with a daughter on his hip, and it's Steve Winwood.
10: Oh, nice. Yeah.
15: And the funniest thing is he then turns around and they go into like the Care Bears movie.
10: Please tell me his daughter's name is Valerie.
15: Who knows? But it was funny to hear this guy arguing with these two little girls like he was not getting anywhere with them.
10: Well, as a father of a daughter, you know who wins that argument.
15: I trust me, I'm living that one. Anyway,
10: all right. Thanks for the phone call. Appreciate you. Again, a random run-in of a celebrity that you kind of like, wait, hold on, who are you? Because we do have visual proof. Thank you for texting in. You know who you are, man. Love you. That Brad Pitt is in town.
14: So that one,
10: 615-737-1025.
14: I love it. To our text line, 8466 says, I was coaching my grandson's basketball team as I filled in for a coach for a game. These were elementary age kids. I was trying to coach them, practice them to get them ready for their game. It's like herding cats as a big guy came over, and I wanted to help him out, and of course I did. I asked him, and he played and said yes. He said, when the game ended, shook his hand and thanked him. When I turned around, my son was laughing and asked, do you know who that was? He said, no. He was a nice guy, though. He said, my son said that was Albert Hainsworth. I turned back and told him, I'm sorry, I didn't recognize you.
10: At that time, Albert's massively huge.
14: And he's a big old football player, too.
10: Right. I mean, huge back then.
14: Massive.
10: Oh, my goodness. All right, we'll take a break. Come back again. We're live at Mellow Mushroom. Again, our question of the day is, name a random celebrity that you've run into. You're like, wait, what in the world? Who are you? Who I think you are? Let us know. 615-737-1025. As I say every show, our texters, guys and gals, y'all are absolutely fantastic. Thank you. We're having fun. We're live at Mellow Mushroom National Pizza Week. Back with more right here on 102.5 The Game.
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16: 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I'm Connor Newton. 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

0: right, welcome back to the Chase and Big Joe Show, live at Mellow Mushroom in downtown Nashville. Chase is off today, Dr. Crane here. Brando is back in the studio, our palatial studio, game studios brought to Busy Bees. I'm looking through all these texts we got right now. All right, back to our phone line. The question of the day, random celebrity run-in that you've had. Let's go to the phone line. Bear, welcome in. Bear, who's your random celebrity run-in?
1: I'm just a huckleberry. What's up,
0: Joe, man? Baby.
1: Man, I love him. Real quick, yeah, I was at a football banquet, a sports banquet kind of thing for it was like a, not the Shriners, but like kind of like a group like that. And you know, I'm a big guy, you know, I'm like 6'5", like at the time I'm probably like 320 something, you know. And,
0: right.
1: So we standing in line, you know, I'm the big guy. So somebody tapped me on the shoulder, you know, people want to mess with you because you're a big dude trying to eat. And I was like, yeah, go ahead, man. And then he tapped me on the shoulder again. I looked over my shoulder, it was T-Rex. And I was like, T-Rex, you know, all like, and then I was like, okay, have a good day. You know, T-Rex kept messing with me. We kind of had a impromptu wrestling match right there while I was standing in line.
0: Oh, my goodness.
1: Yeah, that's my celebrity encounter.
0: Well done, Bear.
1: And real quick, I got a joke for you, Joe, real quick.
0: Yeah.
1: What did the fish say when he bumped into the wall?
0: What did the fish say when he bumped into the wall? I don't know.
1: Damn.
2: Get it? Come on, Joe. You got
0: I
2: it?
0: I got it.
2: Okay,
0: yeah.
2: Good.
0: Thank you, Bear.
1: All right, Joe. Have a good, y'all.
0: All right. Thank
2: You're the
0: you.
2: Best, Bear. That's a great, great joke.
0: I'll use that later on.
2: For a second, I thought Joe didn't get it. I was like, Joe, you get it? Yeah, I got it. I was like, that's fantastic.
0: Because it's language.
2: Well, it's not provocative language. It's provocative language.
0: Right. Back to the phone. Tommy, welcome into the Chase of Big Joe Show. Tommy, what's your random run-in with a celebrity?
3: April 1993, Nashville Airport. We had a group that used to go down for spring training baseball every year. I'm in line to get a drink and a hot dog before we get on the plane. There's a military guy behind me. And I look over in this waiting area, and I said to this military guy, I said, that looks like Bob Seger. The guy goes, nah, that's not Bob Seger. His hair's too short. I said, it looks like Bob Seger. I said, I think I saw him on Later with Costas when Bob Costas used to do that late night TV show, that interview show. I said,
0: yes.
3: I think he was on with Costas last week. The guy says, no, I don't think so. And apparently we were a little loud. So this guy walks up to us and says, hey, I'm Bob Seger. And I said, holy smokes. I said, I was just all over myself because I'm a huge Bob Seger fan, and I'm sure I made an idiot out of myself. Well, I get back to my guys that are going to Florida with us on spring training, and one of them said, well, who's Bob Seger? And he was older than me, naturally. I said, well, just imagine if you had bumped into Frank Sinatra.
0: Right. Right.
3: So,
0: yes.
3: Anyway, Costas couldn't have been nicer, and he came over to keep us from debating about whether it was Bob Seger or not.
0: Oh, that's fantastic. Thanks, Tommy, buddy. Appreciate you.
3: All right.
0: All right. That's Tommy Bryan, Hall of Fame sports writer.
2: Tommy.
0: Yeah, right.
2: He's called in before.
0: He has called in before, yeah. That's cool.
2: He's met us in person, actually, hasn't he?
0: Yes, he came to Dr. Haley's.
2: Dr. Haley, yeah.
0: Down in Lebanon a couple months ago.
2: My brain remembers things.
0: Keep calling in, 615-737-1025, random run-in with celebrity. We're trying to get to some of these texts. We got a lot here. Let's see here. Hank, 5956, run into Hank Jr. at the grocery store in Paris, Tennessee.
2: It's a good place to live.
0: Bo Seekers lives over there.
2: He does, and he listens, apparently.
0: Chad
2: on the text line says, my celebrity run-in was having Big Joe roast me for not knowing where he could get ice cream at Greystone. Sorry, Joe. So did you roast this guy?
0: Who was that?
2: Chad?
0: Chad's our guy. Chad's our setup guy.

0: That Chad?
1: That Chad. Chad should be working, yeah. Chad didn't know where to get ice cream. I had to go find ice cream.
0: Chad's the man.
1: You know
0: man.
1: What Chad was doing besides working his tail off? Watching hockey.
0: He's a hockey guy.
1: Preds future game.
0: Is that a problem?
1: No, no.
0: I'm excited for the hockey season. Aren't you?
1: Chad works hard.
0: Aren't you excited for the hockey season?
1: I'm always. I'm a Predators fan.
0: Yeah.
1: I'm not an expert.
0: What?
1: I don't break down the third line. I'm a fan. I like to go and race hell at Bridgestone.
0: I saw they have a new little fang drink. Did you see that online?
1: I did not.
0: It's like a giant margarita, but it looks like a saber-tooth fang.
1: Oh, nice.
0: Yeah. So it'll be fun, man.
1: It will be fun. All right, we'll take another break. Come back. The third hour, man.
0: Already?
1: Line those phones up. Random run in with a celebrity. If you didn't hear earlier, we have visual proof that Brad Pitt's in town. Thank you. You know who sent it to us? And we've seen it. It's very cool. Very cool.
0: Brad Pitt might be listening.
1: Well, you never know, man, right? We're going to break here. Mellow Mushroom, right? National Pizza Week.
0: On Broadway.
1: We're just having fun. We're a couple bozos hanging out. Back with more after this right here on 102.5 The Game.
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12: Good afternoon. Live this is Brandon Bixby with the Game Center Update. News in college football's LSU star defensive end Principal Umami Ellen has been served legal papers related to a July lawsuit filed by the University of Mississippi. The lawsuit alleges that the former Rebels edge rusher owes Ole Miss $550,000 due to his decision to transfer to LSU. Records filed in Lafayette County Circuit Court in Mississippi indicate that the papers were served on Tuesday, just 5 days before LSU takes on the Ole Miss Rebels in Oxford, Mississippi on Saturday. In the NFL, NFL, Indianapolis Colts wide receiver Keenan Allen was formally charged this week with two misdemeanor offenses stemming from his drunk driving arrest in downtown Indianapolis last month. Allen is not expected to miss playing time while the case proceeds through the courts, as Colts head coach Shane Steichen on Wednesday reiterated that the team is allowing the legal process to play out. In the NHL, former Nashville Predators forward Luke Evangelista has agreed to a five-year, $36.25 million contract with the New Jersey Devils, paying the 24-year-old an average annual value of $7.25 million. Evangelista spent his first four NHL seasons in Nashville before being traded to the Devils 2 weeks ago for a 2028 first and second round pick. Also, don't forget tonight, you can listen to the Nashville Sounds on 94.9 The Fan as they take on the Memphis Redbirds for the second game of their series. You can hear pregame beginning at 6:20 p.m. Central Time with Jeff Hem on the call.
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1: All right, welcome back to the Chase and Big Joe Show live at Mellow Mushroom in downtown Nashville. It's National Pizza Week. Great pizza here. Great staff at Mellow Mushroom. Thanks for taking care of us. You guys are the absolute best. Chase McCabe off today. Dr. Crane next to me. Brando back at the Palatial Studios. And we've turned this into the Brad Pitt Show. Right? So if you're just now joining us, Brad Pitt is in Nashville right now for a world movie premiere in Franklin tonight. And evidently, they wanted to do the premiere not on the coast. They wanted to do it in the heartland of America. Evidently, this movie, I don't know what movie it is, but they're premiering at the First Bank Amphitheater.
0: That's awesome.
1: And we had somebody send us a picture of Brad Pitt. So he's here. So our question of the day is, name a random run-in with a celebrity that you took you a moment to realize, oh, wait, you're so-and-so, because there's been reports, people have like, oh, there's Brad Pitt. That's not Brad Pitt. And then they realize, that's Brad Pitt. Go on there. So 615-737-1025. What's a random run-in with a celebrity that you've had? You go back to the phones now. Lance, welcome in, Lance. How you doing, buddy?
23: Hey, guys. How are y'all today?
1: Good.
23: In 89, I was living in Dallas, and I took my nephew to see the Dallas Mavericks play. We were walking into the game, and walking in front of us was Roger Staubach. And I told him, run up there and get his autograph. And then it was 89, so it was the year that Troy Aikman was a rookie, and he broke his arm or broke his hand on a helmet. And at halftime, we went down to get a drink, and Troy Aikman was standing in line at the concession stand. So we saw two Hall of Fame quarterbacks, and he got the autograph of both of them on the ticket stub.
1: Holy cow. Yeah, it's funny. It's funny you bring that up, because the Cowboys in 89 were awful. They're like Tennessee Titans
23: terrible.
1: Awful, right?
23: Oh, yeah. They were. Yeah. There's only one reason Jerry Jones got them, is because they turned bad in the late 80s. And
1: that's right. Yeah. That's
23: Cowboy
1: right.
23: fans back then didn't put up with losing. They didn't go. I mean, you could actually get tickets at Texas Stadium. Sit where rich people sit, and nobody was going, and people didn't renew it, and then they got it fixed with when Dumb Jerry bought it, when he had a brain, Jimmy, and then he fired his brain, but that's another story for another day. And, Big Joe, I want to ask you something. You remember I called about 2 or 3 weeks ago, said, what is Salah going to do when Cam poops the bed? And is he going to put Mitch in? I wonder if he's dreaming about Mitch these days, and I wonder what he can do. I'll hang up and listen.
1: Thank you for the call, Lance. That's a great call. I don't know. I still think they're going to give Cam time, but, I mean, how much time? That was our question yesterday. I say 5 games, but, I didn't want to see Mitch Trubisky this year, because if you see Mitch Trubisky, I mean, it's a bad thing. Either Cam's been hurt or he's terrible.
0: Well, looking at Mitchell Trubisky's track record with teams, he's been the second fiddle for teams when they can't figure it out and or if there's an injury. So, in this case, the Titans can't figure it out after 5 games. You kind of are forced to put Mitchell Trubisky in, right?
1: You're right. Back to the phone line. Chris, welcome in. Chris wants to talk about a random run with a celebrity. Chris, how are you, buddy?
3: Big Joe, I'm doing great. I ran into Dolly Parton at the Midtown Cafe in 2006. I was entertaining the legal counsel of St. Jude's Children's Hospital, and she looked over her shoulder and said, "Chris, is that Dolly Parton?" And I said, "Yes, it is." And she said, "Would you get her autograph?" I said, "No, we leave our celebrities alone." And my legal counsel said, "Don't be a unmentionable. I won't mention the name on the air. Give me your pen and your napkin." She walked up to Dolly and said, "Hey, we're with St. Jude. Would you sign this autograph?" And she said, "I love St. Jude. I'd like to come tour your facility." And I was humiliated, but she did. Wow. She did sign the napkin. And as she was leaving, she stopped behind my chair, and she's rubbing my shoulder. And, I've got my back to her, and she's talking to the St. Jude folks. And I'm thinking to myself, all I'd have to do is rest my head back, and I'd have a headrest. But anyway, she could not have been more adorable and gracious. And they ended up putting that napkin signed by my Mont Blanc pen in the foyer of St. Jude's Children's Hospital.
1: Oh, man, that's awesome. Chris, well done, buddy.
3: All right, guys.
1: All right, see you, pal. Thanks for the call. Back to the phone line. You guys want to weigh in on this? 615-737-1025, a random run-in with a celebrity. Eric, how are you? Who's your random run-in with a celebrity?
5: I actually, like Joe, I've got two that you'll get a kick out of. That's hilarious. One was I used to call when the Dallas Cowboys, I could pick them up from WAI out of San Antonio, and the guy that was heading up the show actually used to live in Nashville and worked in Nashville, worked at Channel 5. His name was Mark Aristano. But he would also have Drew Pearson on the show. So I guess nice. This is after they won the Super Bowl. I was in Texas Stadium. I'd met Drew Pearson at a postgame show, got to talk to him for a few minutes. And he looked at me, and I'm not making this up. He said, "Eric, you know on the phone that you sound like a white guy?" And I said, "Well, obviously I'm not." So, here's the other one, Joe. I'm not making this up. Do you remember the TV show Matt Houston, the actor Lee Horsley?
1: Yeah, absolutely.
5: So he was in Nashville, and I normally don't do this. I work in another department of the hotel, but I was asked to get his bag, and I got his bag. This was like in the early to mid-'80s. His TV show, Matt Houston, had just been canceled. And I met him, and I recognized him, and I said, "You know, Mr. Horsley, I'm very, very sorry that your TV show got canceled." He looked at me and said, "I'm not." I said, "Oh, okay." And, of course, I just let it go after that. But those were two interesting encounters, and I thought I'd share with you. Guys, y'all take care, and we'll talk to you soon.
1: Fantastic. Thanks, Eric. Thank you. Our phones are loaded, 615-737-1025. Stan from Arkansas. Stan, are you listening in Arkansas, or are you just from Arkansas?
6: I'm just from Arkansas.
1: Okay.
6: I got an encounter back when I was about 10 years old in the 60s. I visited my aunt and uncle in Memphis, first time I'd ever been to their house. I knew they had a pretty big place.
23: went up there, myself and my sister would always play in the woods behind their house, play fort and army and so forth. One day we saw herd horses. So we dug through the brush and everything, went to the fence line, and there were two people there resting their horses on the fence, and it was Elvis and Priscilla.
1: Get out.
23: Come to find out, my aunt and uncle property backed up to the back of Graceland.
1: Are you kidding? Come on, man.
23: I really didn't appreciate that until I got older. But at that age, I obviously knew who Elvis was, but I didn't appreciate it. I was too young.
1: Oh, this stupid question. Does your family still own that property that butts up to Graceland?
23: Yes, they do.
1: Good Lord. Stanny?
0: Wow.
1: I know we're going to do a radio remote from your whatever backyard. Look over at Graceland.
23: That would be nice.
1: That's great. Stan, thanks for calling in, man. That's an awesome story. Thank you.
23: Thank you now. Bye-bye.
1: Oh, yeah, thank you, Stan.
0: Thanks, Stan.
1: I mean, that's your family.
0: Could you imagine, Joe, if you guys did a remote from out there?
1: Oh, I'd be nonstop Elvis.
0: You'd be able to do all your Elvis stuff because it's not on the property.
1: That's right. Let's go back to the phones. Jim in Nashville. Jim, what's your random run-in with a celebrity?
7: So, back in the 90s, I opened Rio Bravo. You remember Rio Bravo?
1: Oh, yes.
7: Yeah. So, I was working a Sunday afternoon, and a host comes and gets me because says, hey, there's somebody at the front that needs to see you. So I went up there, and it was a chauffeur, and he tells me, hey, I've got Dolly Parton out here. Can you let me in a side door? She doesn't want to cause any kind of ruckus. So I said, sure. And I went over to open the side door, and she came in. We have a private party in the back room, and it turned out it was her nail technician's husband was having his retirement party. He had worked 40 years at Bowling Green at the Corvette plant, and Dolly sat in there with those people for like 2.5 hours, and just nice as she could be.
1: Oh, that is very cool. How long did you work at Rio Bravo?
7: So I started in Atlanta, opened 5 there. I came to Nashville, all told about 13 years. So I opened. That was a great place, but that's fun.
1: Oh, we talked about Rio Bravo earlier. I had many a bad date end at Rio Bravo, but damn, the food was good.
7: That was.
1: Oh, that's awesome. Hey, Jim, thanks for calling in, buddy.
7: Thanks for taking the call. I appreciate it.
1: Yes, sir. That's back to the – you guys are great. Keep calling in. Let's go to Jared now. Jared, what's your random run-in with a celebrity?
8: I was working at a car dealership in college for Julio Jones owned it, and my boss asked me, hey, can you – would you be willing to drive Terrell Owens to the airport? So I got to I was sitting in a car waiting for T.O. to get into the car. And as we were getting in, or he's getting into the car, there's a woman that approaches him and is saying, Julio, Julio, oh my gosh, Julio, we're such big fans. Can you please sign this for my son? Can you please sign this for my son? And he gets in the car, slams the door, rolls the window down, says, not all black people look the same, and rolls up the window.
1: And then did you drive off?
8: Yeah, I drove off, and it was really awkward to start. But he ended up being pretty cool.
1: Oh, that's awesome. That's very cool. Thanks for sharing that story, Jared. Thank you.
8: Yeah, have a good day.
1: All right, very good. All right, we'll take a break. You guys are wonderful with this. Again, our random run of the celebrity that you remember, and you're like, wait, you're so-and-so because Brad Pitt is in town. So we have people who are close to Brad Pitt right now, I'm told. So, Brad, if you want to call in, promote your movie, talk about Moneyball.
0: Yeah, 615-737-1025. That's the best number to reach us at, and, you know, give us your best Billy Bean impression. That's what I'd love to
1: right.
0: see.
1: Because we got proof, man. We got proof of life with Brad Pitt here in Nashville. All right, we're having fun. We're live at Mellow Mushroom. Talk to us. Call, text, 615-737-1025. 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
1: All right, welcome back to the Chase and Big Joe Show. You guys are fantastic. We got loaded lines. Let's go get right to them about random run-ins with celebrity because Brad Pitt's in town for a movie premiere tonight. Let's go to Will in Knoxville. Will, welcome in. What's your random run-in with a celebrity, buddy?
28: Bizarre, gentlemen. Love the show. 1993, MTV Spring Break Daytona. Me and some buddies walking around. I said, man, there's O.J. Simpson right there, man. I sent you guys this picture. They couldn't believe it. He was sitting with a little lady, good-looking young lady. Wasn't Nicole, by the way. He said, hey, Juice, can we get a picture with you? He welcomed us over with open arms, took the picture. The next year, the infamous murder went down. Bizarre.
1: Where's the picture now? You still got it?
28: I just texted over to you guys.
0: Okay.
1: Okay, we'll check it there, Will. All right, that is... That had to be something when that happened in June of 94, and you got that picture from 93, right? Okay, I guess so. All right, we'll go to Jack. Jack, welcome into the show. Jack, what is your random run-in with a celebrity, Jack?
2: Well, I don't know if this is a celebrity because it was a group, but I was in the airport in 84, 85 in Chicago, and recognized the guy from Nashville that I had met and talked to, Charles Davis. And he was with the Chicago Bulls. And they were flying. I just couldn't believe they weren't flying private. But the whole team was there except one person I didn't meet. And he carried me around, and we sat and talked basketball for about 30 minutes with the whole team. Very nice group. Like I say, Michael wasn't there. I don't know if he was flying elsewhere or in a lounge, but it's probably a little meeting that any one of you there would love to have met and had that time with you.
1: That's pretty good, Jack. Charles Davis is a McGavick High School graduate, so he is. That's right. Well done there, Jack. Thank you, buddy, for always calling in.
2: Okay, bye-bye.
1: All right, see you, Jack. Let's go back to our good friend Hair Metal Henry on the phone. What's your random? You've probably got 1,000 random run-ins because of your wife.
11: Well, that's probably true too. But this one I remember. If I told this story before, I apologize. But anyway, mine's kind of a 3-for-1. That I used to work at BMI back in the day on some computer equipment. Can you guys hear me okay? I hear a lot of echo.
0: Yeah.
1: No,
0: yeah,
1: you're good.
0: Clear.
1: Oh, we got you.
11: Oh, sorry. Yeah, so I used to work on some computer equipment back at BMI back in the day, these big robotic silos that move tapes around for data storage. So one day I've got my head in the cabinet, and I'm working on this thing, and the guy hits me in the back with the door pretty hard, and I'm turning around to call him an a-hole, and it's Graham Nash standing behind me. And standing behind him is Nils Lofgren of the E Street Band, and standing behind him is Mac Davis. So Mac Davis is walking around, and he looks in the little window to see this robot moving these tapes around. He's like, well, what do you store on those tapes there? And I'm like, well, they usually back up their financials, emails, and things like that. And he says, you don't have song lyrics on those things, do you? I said, no, I don't think so. Why? He said, well, I'm doing a small set at the Gibson Cafe tonight. There's a song I wrote in the 60s I'd love to play, but hell, I can't remember the words to it.
1: Oh, my God. The best part of that is Nils Lofgren. That's the best part of that story. Is he gone? Henry's gone.
0: Maybe.
1: Nils Lofgren plays in the E Street Band.
0: Yeah.
1: Bruce Springsteen.
0: Did we lose connection
1: with him? I think we lost with Henry.
0: Oh, okay.
1: It's okay.
0: Still connected.
1: He has to go to work, right?
0: Ah, yeah.
1: Yeah, so.
0: I never went over to his house after that Stratford game, by the way. He invited me over. Remember?
1: That's a good thing. Did you see Silence of the Lambs?
0: No.
1: Yeah, that's at the end of the movie. Yeah, that would have been.
0: It would have been bad?
1: Yeah, don't go to Hair Metal Henry's house.
0: Would it have been like that scene out of Joe Dirt where I'm like down in that little hole?
1: Yeah, right?
0: Here's a magazine.
1: Kind of like that. All right, we're going to take a break. You guys, thank you, thank you. It's been a fun show today at Mellow Mushroom about all your random run-ins with celebrities. And it's really cool because Brad Pitt's in town. And the movie's called Heart of the Beast. It looks like a good movie, different, fun, survivalist kind of movie. And evidently Brad Pitt did not want it to premiere in New York or LA, wanted it in the heartland, and he chose Nashville, Tennessee, baby, where it's the best thing that's happening. All right, we'll take a break. We'll come back. There is a new Women's Professional Basketball League in town.
0: I love
1: had
0: it.
1: No idea. It's cool because it promotes Nashville. It's very cool. We'll talk to some of the people with the organization coming up next. Upshot Nashville. We'll have them next right here. This is the Chase and Big Joe Show, 102.5 The Game.
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17: I'm Fox 17 Code Red meteorologist Greg Bobis. Our forecast hot and humid. Again, we broke a temperature record and hit 100 yesterday. I've got that in the forecast for this afternoon once again. Unlimited sunshine. And with that, the heat advisory in effect from 11 o'clock until 8 p.m.
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1: 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Chase off today, Dr. Crane with me at Mellow Mushroom. Brando, the best producer in the world, is back in studio. Thank you, Brando, for all you do. All right, so last night, an announcement that a new Women's Professional Basketball League in Nashville called the Nashville Vibe, part of the Upshot League. Well, more about that, let's bring in Nancy Van Rees. She's the president of Upshot Nashville, and Mark Walsh, managing partner. Nancy, we'll start with you. Welcome to the show. Tell us what the Nashville Vibe is and what Upshot League is.
29: We are so excited. We had, I think, almost 1,200 people or so there last night at Vanderbilt Memorial Gymnasium to celebrate the launch of the Nashville Vibe, Nashville's new professional women's basketball team. We are thrilled to be part of the sports and civic culture here in Nashville. We take the court next May of 27, right there at Vanderbilt. Very excited about the momentum that we've had here in town through the summer, doing what we called the Summer of Noise. Over 12 different community events, letting people know what the Upshot League is. I'll hand it over to Mark Walsh, who is the founder, one of the co-founders of the Upshot League and our managing partner here in Nashville.
3: Hey, thank you.
1: All right, great. Welcome in, Mark Walsh. Mark, welcome to the show. Yeah, how are you today, Mark?
3: Thank you. And we are doing great, and thank you for having us. So Upshot is probably the worst-kept secret at this point, so I'm glad to bring them to Nashville. And it started with an idea of there was way too many women that weren't getting a chance, a roster spot on the WNBA. And, you know, the most women that get drafted by the WNBA don't make the team. So we said, why don't we start a league to give opportunity for women? And we set out to start with 44 women, four teams this year. And we had four players pulled up to the WNBA. This thing is taking off. So, we started with four teams this year in Charlotte, Jacksonville, Greensboro, and Charlotte. Next year we will have eight. So we've already announced Baltimore, the Baltimore Starlings, and the Nashville Vibe. There's two more teams going to be announced in the next 30 days. And we've already got our sights on 12 teams in year three. This thing is going to be great. It's world-class basketball. So 60% of our opening day roster this year were women that had been drafted, signed, and or played in the WNBA. So it's world-class basketball coming to Nashville.
29: Yeah.
1: I'm going to ask you probably the dumbest question ever. Why Nashville?
3: Why not?
29: Go ahead, right? Well, you know, back in around 2018 all the way through 2021, there was a lot of analysis about what was happening in the sports culture here in Nashville. I was a sitting council member at the time, and I had been working with the Nashville Sports Authority on a new professional women's sports committee that was formed. We worked with CA Icon to do an extensive study to actually bring the data to hand and it not just be an emotional decision. We knew that women's sports needed to be in Nashville, but let's show them the numbers. So we did a lot of solid work in that regard. In fact, our report at that time was used by the Haslams in their WNBA bids. It was fantastic information. So, Nashville has spent billions of dollars on professional sports, and none of it has been on women. And so it's way past time. I would say about a decade late, but never too late. So we are very, very excited about having basketball be the first professional team that's been in Nashville since the ABL in 1998. We are thrilled that it's basketball, but I'm sure that other sports like volleyball and other things could very well be right behind us.
1: I love it. We're talking to Nancy Van Reese and Mark Walsh, part of Nashville Vibe in the Upshot League, premiering next May here in Nashville.
0: Yes, Mark and Nancy, how did it come about to the name Nashville Vibe and also the colorway of the team itself? Because I was telling my co-host Joe earlier, this feels like a Pittsburgh Steelers, Pittsburgh Pirates kind of vibe. You have the gold, yellow, you have the blue, the
29: You're
0: Preds
29: so
0: have
29: funny.
0: That, Nashville SC
29: oh, no.
0: has that.
29: Okay.
0: This is fantastic.
29: Yeah, that's right. Yeah, we're going to push back a little bit. Yeah, it's funny because whenever the Predators first selected their colors, of course, theirs is a little bit more gold, ours is a little bit more yellow. But when they first selected their colors and then the Nashville SC did so likewise, you started kind of seeing a Nashville sports trend. What a lot of people don't realize is that they are the colors of the Davidson County flag. It says Nashville whenever you see blue and yellow. Once you know that, you'll start seeing a lot of the metro colors are blue and yellow. You'll start seeing things that are, oh my gosh, that's blue and yellow too. And so it really does kind of pay homage to the fact that we are Nashville's team. And it's always a lot of fun for people to know that whatever game they're going to, they're going to have the right colors on.
3: Yeah. And the
0: I
3: name,
0: love that.
3: The name, we actually looked at.
0: Oh, sorry. Go ahead, Mark.
3: I'm sorry. The name, we looked at about 25 different names. And it was shocking. The last 9 months, we've had meetings with pretty much everybody you can imagine. The amount of times the word vibe came up in the discussions was amazing. I mean, we looked at names like the Rhythm, the Gold, but we just kept on coming back to the Vibe and the Nashville Vibe. And it literally came up in every conversation unprompted. And, you know, to the point where Nancy and I kept looking at each other of every meeting of this has to be the name.
29: Yeah. We're very pleasantly surprised. You know, it's hard to – Nashville is so different. It represents all of Nashville's different neighborhoods, all of Nashville's different music vibes, all of Nashville's different food vibes. It, you know, Nashville definitely has a vibe, but depending on what street or what event you're at, it's a different vibe, right? And so we're celebrating the diversity and the creativity of this town by celebrating that phrase.
4: I love it because, you know, you can't talk about Nashville basketball vibe without mentioning Vanderbilt Memorial Gym, because that is a home of some of the greatest moments in Nashville basketball history, and now the Nashville Vibe will have their inaugural season in 27. How'd that come about for being the home event place of the Vibe?
29: Well, make no mistake that the support of Candace Story Lee and the folks at Vanderbilt have been absolutely instrumental in us launching this team. Mark can talk a little bit about how that came about.
3: Yeah, you know, when we first started looking at Nashville as a market, and we looked at, you know, different arenas in Nashville, I actually read it, and I grew up in Boston, don't hold that against me, but I read online, Vanderbilt Memorial is the Fenway Park of college basketball. And when I came here, they were right. It is unique, it is special, and I think it's going to be an amazing place to call home.
1: I think it's great what you're happy. You know, it's great, too, because when I think of women's basketball, two of the greatest people, one is Pat Summitt. We know what she did for the game. And one is Rick Ensel, the former coach at MTSU,
29: who grew
1: women's basketball in the state to a degree we've never seen before. So as a former sports anchor in this town, I've seen the growth of girls basketball in our state, and it's so underrated, and I think this is a great opportunity for women to get to the next level, and I wish I would have thought of this idea, guys. I'm glad somebody did.
3: Yeah, that's awesome.
29: Well, we appreciate that. We just need you to keep covering the team, man. Just keep covering the team.
3: Yeah.
1: We'll do that.
3: And I know you were talking about celebrity sightings earlier before we jumped on. The celebrities that even at last night, Shamika Holzclaw, Taj McWilliams, Franklin, Candace Dupree. We at our championship game, we had Cheryl Miller and Shaquille O'Neal. So people are, Tamika Catchings was there. This is getting the attention of a lot of people, and they're blown away at the quality of the basketball.
1: I love it. I think it's great. Nancy, Mark, thank you so much. The website, NashvilleVibe.com. I love the opportunity it presents for women. It's great. Guys, thank you, and we'll talk more down the road with y'all.
3: Thanks very much. Thank you, brother.
29: Take it easy, friend. Bye-bye.
3: Bye.
1: All right. Nancy and Mark, there we go. Look, anything to promote sports, getting people out and about, athletic, I love it, and it's our city. And listen, I'm reading all this stuff about this. Is not bad. This is fun. I mean, it's regional, which is great.
4: And also, too, like bringing Vanderbilt into all of this, they mentioned Candace Story Lee, the women's basketball team. Michaela Blake's probably one of the best guards in all of women's basketball in college right now.
1: Right.
4: You add that in the factor of everybody, oh, I want to watch some women's basketball because of Michaela Blake's. Now you have a professional team in the Nashville Vibe to go do that.
1: Look, what do we complain about in May, June, and July in sports?
4: There's nothing on.
1: There's nothing on. Nowhere to go. The Sounds are here 1 week, gone the next week on their road trip. Well, I mean,
4: and they're a great ball club. Don't get me wrong. They normally,
1: I mean, they're gone.
4: I know. There's not a consistent, you know, workflow.
1: That's what
4: of
1: it is
4: sports.
1: Of minor league baseball.
4: Yeah,
1: but
4: exactly.
1: This would be fun.
4: But I'm just saying, in general, they're a really good ball club as well.
1: Yeah. All right. There you go.
4: Nashville's Vibe. A hotbed. They're a hotbed for sports.
1: .com.
4: Sorry.
1: Why'd you interrupt me?
4: I
1: had something going really good right,
4: right
1: there.
4: When I opened my mouth, I was like, I'm going to need to walk out of here before the show's over.
1: That's right.
4: I feel terrible.
1: You should.
4: I'm so sorry.
1: You should. All right. Come back. We got celebrity birthdays. And what day is it? Which is America's most popular segment, by the way. This is the award-winning Chasing Big Joe Show, brought to you by the Omni Nashville Hotel, right on 102.5 The Game.
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1: All right, welcome back to the final segment of the Chase and Big Joe Show right here on 102.5 The Game. You guys have been great all day with these random run-in celebrity or crush of the day coming off. Brad Pitt's in town tonight for his movie premiere, and we have proof of life of Brad Pitt. So you know who you are who sent the picture in. Thank you so much for that. So it's happening, Dr. Crane. Nashville is becoming... well, it's not become. It's already the hotbed of sports and now entertainment. Just everybody just come here and do your thing.
0: Yep. We're becoming like Las Vegas Junior.
1: Okay. Got to get some casinos here.
0: We don't need that. I'm just saying in general, like, Las Vegas has everything going on their Las Vegas Strip. Old Vegas, New Vegas. You think we'll ever see an old Nashville, New Nashville?
1: Probably not. Probably not.
0: We're kind of already there.
1: I guess we are, right?
0: I think we kind of are. Is Printer's Alley considered old Nashville?
1: It could be.
0: There you go.
1: Yeah, why not, right? So,
0: could you're be welcome.
1: All that good
0: yep,
1: stuff.
0: Patent that one.
1: Yeah, right? Good job, buddy. Thanks for the gum. Is there a problem?
0: No, I was being nice.
1: You are. You're the nicest guy around. We're at Mellow Mushroom. It's National Pizza Week. Thanks to the great staff at Mellow Mushroom. And the pizza, I'm telling you, that's really good.
0: What did I tell you earlier? The portion size, done right.
1: Right, but the crust was not, like, massive. It was perfect.
0: Yep, it was light, airy, what you want.
1: Light
0: and it had
1: airy.
0: A golden... char on it.
1: You're the pizza guy. All right, without further ado, it's time for celebrity birthdays. And what day is it?
0: All right, first on the list, we have Working Parents Day today. Shout out to my mom and dad. Wrinkled Raincoat Day is today. It's not raining. Probably need a tank top set of a raincoat, but whatever. World Play-Doh Day is today. Trail of Tears Commemoration Day is today. Teenager Workout Day. National School Backpack Awareness Day. National Stay Away from Seattle Day. What's up with Seattle?
1: Stay away from it.
0: Okay. National Tattoo Story Day. You have any tattoos, Joe?
1: I do.
0: Really?
1: Yes.
0: May I ask where?
1: No, you may not.
0: Okay, I'm just...
1: You'll see you next week.
0: Okay, all right. Step Family Day is today. There you go.
1: How about Bonus Family? That's much better.
0: Like how you mentioned that Chase and yourself are my bonus dads. Yeah. Remember that?
1: Right. We're not your stepdads. We're your bonus dads. Right?
0: Like more of like uncles, fun uncles.
1: Okay.
0: National Guacamole Day is today. There you
1: go. Can you afford the guac when you go to Chipotle?
0: No.
1: I mean,
0: when they say extra guac, I say I'm vegan and they give it to you for free.
1: You tell them you're Adam Vingan, you get it for free?
0: No, I just say I'm vegan, not Vingan.
1: Oh.
0: I'm vegan.
1: Do you get it free if you're Vingan? Probably
0: if,
1: not.
0: If you're vegan.
1: Probably get thrown out.
0: Not Vingan, but if you're vegan, they give it to you for free.
1: Wait, hold on. Hold on with this. Does this work?
0: It does. So I tell them this. I'm getting two orders. I'm getting one order with a burrito bowl that has steak and chicken, whatever I want in it, right? Then I say, I have a second order. And it's for my vegan friend. He just wants the lettuce, the cheese, and guacamole. And they say, okay, the guac is free. Pay like an extra $3.
1: Okay. All right. This is one of the greatest things ever happened on live radio.
0: You're welcome. You're welcome, Nashville people. You're welcome.
1: If I go to Chipotle today and they say, you want guac and chips? I'm like, I'd love it, but I'm a vegan.
0: No, you just say, I'm vegan. Can I have the guac? And they go, yep, you're good. Free of charge.
1: Oh, my God. Really?
0: Yeah. Do you not know about this?
1: No, I did not know this.
0: Is this like illegal or something? Why are you
1: whispering? I don't know. I've never heard this at all.
0: You've never heard Chipotle giving away like guac for free because you're vegan?
1: No, but I will tell you, though, I order water and I get a Diet Coke.
0: It goes down like water.
1: I can't, so I save $3. Isn't that terrible?
0: Yeah, it's bad.
1: All right, keep going on.
0: Continuing, National Cinnamon Raisin Bread Day is today. Mexican Independence Day is today. National Day of Prayer and Remembrance for the victims of Hurricane Katrina. Annie Bradstreet Day is today. Collect Rocks Day. Pet Rock Sanctuary. There you go.
1: Nice.
0: International Day for Preservation of the Ozone Layer. And then last but not least, Mayflower Day.
1: Is that the ship?
0: Yep.
1: Oh, well done. All right, time for... By the way, your computer came over on the Mayflower, too. That thing is ancient.
0: Commodore 64,
1: goodness.
0: Baby.
1: All right, time for celebrity birthdays. Get one of them, too. Brando, you'll go first. Brando, how old is Robin Yount?
2: 83.
0: 80.
1: What'd you say, Dr. Crane?
0: 80.
1: 71. Dr. Crane, how old is Oral Hershiser?
0: 70.
2: 77.
1: 68. Dr. Crane's up 1-0. Brando, how old is Tim Raines, baseball player?
2: Tim Raines, 64.
0: 68.
1: 67. Dr. Crane's up 2-0. Dr. Crane, how old is Mark Bruner, former tight end in the NFL?
0: Bruner. 62.
2: 58.
1: 54. Brando, how old is Bryson DeChambeau?
2: Bryson DeChambeau, 36.
0: 34.
1: 33. Knicks up 3-0. Dr. Crane, how old is Ed Begley Jr., the actor?
0: 70.
2: 81.
1: 77. Brando, how old is actor Mickey Rourke?
2: Mickey Rourke, 74.
0: He was in the movie The Wrestler.
1: He was.
0: Mickey Rourke is 73.
1: 74, exactly. It's now 3-2. Dr. Crane, how old is David Copperfield?
0: 70.
2: 79.
1: 70, exactly. 5-2. Brando, how old is Richard Marx?
2: 63.
0: 62.
1: 63, exactly.
0: Okay.
1: 5-4. Dr. Crane, how old is Molly Shannon? I'll give you a clue. She's not 50 because she can kick, she can stretch. She's not 50. How old is Molly Shannon?
0: 60.
2: 68.
1: 62. Roger Crane's up 6-4. That's her Saturday Night Live skit. Brando, how does Amy Poehler?
2: Amy Poehler, 52.
0: 58.
1: 55. Dr. Crane, how old is Flo Rida?
0: Flo Rida is... Ooh, he's got to be in his 40s. Let's go 44.
2: 42.
1: 47. Brando, how does Nick Jonas? By the way, Nick is up 6-4. Brando, how does Nick Jonas?
2: 38.
0: 34.
1: 34, exactly. It's now 8-4. All right, speed round here. Dr. Crane, how old is TV weatherman Mark McEwen? Used to be on CBS.
0: 68.

0: 57.
1: 52.
2: 56. And I think that is all we got. One more, Dr. Crane. How old is singer Teddy Geiger? He had a great album called Geiger Counter.
1: Yeah, Teddy is 62.
2: 68. 38. All right, Dr. Crane, you win 8-5. Nice job, Brando, though. You played hard, buddy.
0: Yeah, we gave it a good up. Dr. Crane was locked in today. I have to give him his credit.
1: Thank you.
2: He had a couple early ride-ons and got him to a nice lead, so well done. All right, Dr. Crane, what did we learn today when we did our show here at Mellow Mushroom?
1: Well, you get your guac for free if you have a veggie bowl. And we also learned that the Nashville Vibe is coming here in 2027.
2: Yep.
1: Also learned that Kamario Taylor is better than Cam Ward. And what else did we learn? Oh, you may need some form of armed forces to get LSU onto the field come Saturday.
2: You also learned that if LSU wins on Saturday, they win the national championship.
1: That I was not on board with.
2: But I was.
1: Yeah, but then again, I think you might be redacting that statement.
2: I don't think so. By the way, don't use big word. Is that a dinosaur?
1: Redacting?
2: Yeah.
1: That's pterodactyl you're thinking of.
2: Oh, my bad. All right. Can you redact that? Can you redact a pterodactyl?
1: I believe they are because they're extinct.
2: Okay. Well, you can do that, too. Yeah. Brando, thanks for the good work, buddy. Appreciate you as always. Thank you all to our listeners. You guys are simply fantastic. This is such a joy to do this show every day with Chase, Brando, Dr. Crane. Our listeners, you guys are great. The responses today to our question of the day, so many. We still got on the text line. I apologize. We couldn't read all those, but you guys are wonderful for that. Thank you so much. As we leave every show every day, and this is personal to all of us, it is National Suicide Prevention Month. And I would tell you to check in on your friends. When your guy friend says, hey, I'm okay, they're not okay. Ask another question. Check in on each other. Let's take care of each other. As I said today earlier, you know, on this journey, this great journey that we have ahead of us, if you stop and throw rocks at every dog that barks at you, you'll never reach your destination. Go on your journey. Don't listen to other people. You are powerful. You are wonderful. And we love you. Please go to therapy. Therapy changes lives. It changed my life. And please reach out if you need to talk. I am here 24/7. I will talk to anybody anytime to get you into therapy. Know how much we love you. And more importantly, at the end of the day, know how much God truly loves you. DVD's up next. Thanks, guys.
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6: 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News in college football's LSU star defensive end Principal Umanmielen has been served legal papers related to a July lawsuit filed by the University of Mississippi. The lawsuit alleges that the former Rebels edge rusher owes Ole Miss $550,000 due to his decision to transfer to LSU. Records filed in Lafayette County Circuit Court in Mississippi indicate that the papers were served on Tuesday, just 5 days before LSU takes on the Ole Miss Rebels in Oxford, Mississippi on Saturday. In the NFL, Indianapolis Colts wide receiver Keenan Allen was formally charged this week with 2 misdemeanor offenses stemming from his drunk driving arrest in downtown Indianapolis last month. Allen is not expected to miss playing time while the case proceeds through the courts, as Colts head coach Shane Steichen on Wednesday reiterated that the team is allowing the legal process to play out. In the NHL, former Nashville Predators forward Luke Evangelista has agreed to a 5-year, $36.25 million contract with the New Jersey Devils, paying the 24-year-old an average annual value of $7.25 million. Evangelista spent his first 4 NHL seasons in Nashville before being traded to the Devils 2 weeks ago for a 2028 first and second round pick. Also, don't forget tonight you can listen to the Nashville Sounds on 94.9 The Fan as they take on the Memphis Redbirds for the second game of their series. You can hear pregame beginning at 6:20 p.m. Central Time with Jeff Hem on the call.
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10: D-Mace, Vingen and Donick, 102.5 The Game. Derek Mason, Adam Vingen, Connor Newt here with you. Willie Donick, TBD. Willie is fulfilling some Predators broadcast duties at the moment. He's getting his glamour shots taken. Let's just keep it real. He's having his glamour shots taken before the season starts. So once he's all done with that, he'll grace us with his presence. But he is not here yet. He will be here at some point, TBD. He's busy. He's in high demand. We totally understand. But Derek and I and Connor are here from the jump. Connor Orr of Sports Illustrated will join us at 4 for his weekly visit. We'll ask him about what he saw from the Titans in their loss to the Jets, plus look ahead to the matchup against the Eagles. And, of course, silly underdog picks at 5:20. And I'm feeling myself a little bit because I am the only member of the panel who won last week. So I have jumped into second place, overtaking Derek Mason, who slides down to third. Chris Sanders still in last place, 0-3 on the season for Chris Sanders. Hal Gill in the lead will play silly underdog picks, and you can as well in the 5 o'clock hour. We'll share your prize, your potential prize, later in the show. But I actually do want to begin today's show, Derek Mason, by issuing an apology.
13: And to who?
10: I would like to preemptively issue an apology to the great state of Texas. And you may be wondering, oh boy, what's Adam going to say about Texas? What did Texas do? Texas didn't do anything, and that's the problem for Texas. There is a website I love to go to. It's called 506sports.com. And every week during the NFL season on 506sports.com, there is a color-coded map of all of the games in the NFL and which areas of the country will get each game. And I scroll down to the Fox Early graphic of the United States of America, and the entire state of Texas will be forced to watch Philadelphia at Tennessee in the early window on Fox on Sunday. So I apologize to the great state of Texas for subjecting you to Titans football. I was actually surprised by this. A larger swath of the country is going to get that game than I anticipated. I thought this would just be a Nashville and surrounding area, Philadelphia and surrounding area broadcast. But basically all of Pennsylvania, the Mid-Atlantic region, Maryland, D.C., Virginia, it's also getting this game. Alabama, Mississippi, Arkansas, a lot of people around the country, more than I thought, will be subjected to the Tennessee Titans on Sunday. But especially the state of Texas. The entire state is scheduled to get that game. So I would like to apologize preemptively to all of you Texans out there.
13: It may turn out to be a good game. You never know.
10: Well, you say that, and I have this feeling, Derek Mason, in the pit of my stomach. And I like to trust my gut. My gut doesn't always tell me the
13: it
10: right
13: doesn't
10: thing.
13: Steer you wrong.
10: No, I mean, well, sometimes it does.
13: Okay.
10: Sometimes my stomach steers me wrong. Should you eat this day-old something or other? No, but I'm going to do it anyway. And I pay the price.
14: McDonald's again, aren't you?
13: Exactly.
10: Yeah, that ill-fated McDonald's the day after the ice storm. But you know what? I did it for all of you so that I could put a show on the air. So my gut sometimes steers me wrong, but usually it doesn't. And I've got a really bad feeling about this game on Sunday against Philadelphia. And I know the Eagles did not look like world beaters on Sunday. They defeated the Washington Commanders 24-22. Saquon Barkley had 83 yards on 15 carries. Devontae Smith had just 3 receptions for 53 yards. Jalen Hurts, solid game, 203 yards passing, 3 touchdowns. But I am mentally prepared for a beatdown on Sunday because, let's face it, the Jets' offense, I wouldn't call it explosive. And yet the Jets could have picked their score on Sunday. I heard Corey Curtis this morning. I thought this was a really clever line. Corey Curtis this morning on Next Man Up said, you know how when you look at the weather, there's the actual temperature and the feels like temperature, the heat index. There's a difference between the actual score of the game on Sunday, 23-10, and the feels like score. It certainly felt like it should have been more lopsided than 23-10. I think this game could be even more lopsided than what I thought the Jets game should have actually been, because this smells like a get-right game for the Philadelphia Eagles. Jalen Hurts and Saquon Barkley and Devontae Smith and Dallas Goedert, the whole crew. I could see this going really poorly. And to top it all off, Derek Mason, just wait until those Eagles fans show up. I read this morning in the Philadelphia Inquirer. Great paper, by the way. This is the Eagles' first visit to Nashville since 2018. That was the year after they won their first Super Bowl. So they arrived here, I believe, as defending Super Bowl champions. This is what the Philadelphia Inquirer said. Quote, coming off their team's first Super Bowl win, Philadelphia fans took over Nashville, and the party started before they arrived. In a viral moment, a Southwest Airlines attendant shared on social media that 175 Eagles fans aboard a flight to the Music City finished every drop of alcohol on the plane. The attendant, Rachel Thomas, added that she was forced to listen to the Eagles fight song 35 times. It's been 8 years since the Eagles visited Nashville. If you thought the Jets fans took over on Sunday, you ain't seen nothing yet. So I hope for a competitive game. I hope the Titans can figure things out. I am incredibly skeptical of that. My gut tells me, last time I checked, the line is -7, Eagles -7. I think it's going to be a lot worse than that.
13: I mean, I'm not going to sit here and tell you your gut isn't right because of what they showed this past weekend. Okay, one, that whole 2018 was right after they came off of a Super Bowl win.
10: Yes.
13: So your fan base is going to be energized. So, you know, a bunch of them traveling to Nashville right after winning a Super Bowl, that's expected, you know? They're not coming off a Super Bowl. But that doesn't mean that Philly fans don't travel.
10: No, they travel incredibly well.
13: But I don't think it will be to the magnitude that it was in 2018.
10: We'll see.
13: You know, prices are, you know, people got to fly. You know, gas prices, people got to drive. So don't expect, there's going to be a lot of Philly fans, but I don't think it's going to be to the magnitude that it was in 2018. Another thing, this is one of these games, I think, when you go back and you, because I haven't seen much of Philly at all, and I'm still trying to, you know, wrap my head around what happened this past Sunday. But I think this is one of these games for the Titans that, you know, they go back, they watch the film intently. I think they need to spend extra time on this film because I think this film, if the corrections are not made and guys are not understanding it, it's going to be repetitive moving forward. The second half of that game, the Titans had 6 series, I believe. And out of those 6 series, they went 3 and out 3 times. So that's half the time. There was plays there to be made. There were missed assignments. There were guys that I thought wasn't giving it 100%. And it could have been the heat. I get it. But until they correct all of that stuff, they're not going to move forward. Again, for example, as the play before the score in the fourth, Gunnar Helm was open, but Carmona gets pushed into Cam Ward, and Cam Ward dirts it right in front of Gunnar Helm. If Carmona blocks his guy, I believe that was Carmona, it might have been a center. If they just hold up and stay stout, that's a touchdown. But because it didn't happen, people are not looking at it from that standpoint. There was another play in there where on the crossing route, Cam did throw it too high, but damn it, Tate, run. Run, Tate. I'm not sure if he's truly picked up on the speed of an NFL game. because to me, he's floating into his routes. He's not hitting his foot and coming out of it with a sense of urgency. He didn't play with a sense of urgency Sunday, especially the second half. Get into your routes. Gunnar Helm, when you have a crossing route and that blitz come off of you, you have to see it quickly so the quarterback can throw it. Don't. It's almost as if, and I learned this long time ago from the late great Mike Heimerdinger. He said, listen, just play football. Believe what you see and adjust quickly. Gunnar Helm, when that guy comes off of your side, that blitz, because that's technically what it was, a blitz, you can still run your route, but you got to get your head around quick. You got to get in that space quick so the quarterback can hit you. Wandale Robinson, come off the football. Get into your route quicker. I remember when Vrabel said this long time ago. He said the receivers need to get open quicker. And people probably glanced over it like, what does he mean? What he means is you have to have a sense of urgency. No gliding into your routes. When you hit that fifth step, you need to come out of it with intention. And they're not. I'm not absolving Cam because there were some throws that he should have made. But when everything's not working the way it needs to work and everybody's not on the same page, you're going to get what you got Sunday. You're going to continue to get that until these guys all get on the same page, from the offensive line to the receivers to the quarterback. Let loose the ball. Don't be scared to throw it. Believe what you see and throw it. That's open in this league. It was almost like Cam didn't want to make a mistake. And I get it. You know, because that's all he heard in the offseason and even in last season. You know, him throwing those interception-worthy balls, so to speak, or throwing it in the coverage he shouldn't. So I know that's in the back of his mind. I know it's in Dabo's. But if you see it, you got to throw it. And there were a few times that I thought he saw it and hesitated.
14: Matthew in Nashville says, we want Philadelphia fans to take over Nashville because it's more money for the city. We need that tourist money because we got to fund all these damn construction projects we keep starting up, LOL. This is also a precursor to how many Steelers fans will be here in week 17.
13: Well, it depends on, you know, what Steelers are doing, but still, they travel.
14: Yes, the Philadelphia fans are a special kind of crazy in all sports, not just the Eagles, but I think the Eagles fans specifically are the craziest of them all in that city. 615-737-1025. Something in my stomach tells me, folks, that week two could be even worse for the Tennessee Titans. Again, the Eagles are not world beaters. They are not a super team. Unlike last time they were here, they're not coming off of a Super Bowl win, but that's a damn good team. And the way the Titans defense played on Sunday against the Jets, I think it could get out of hand. 615-737-1025. But as I said, as I started the show today, I would like to issue a preemptive apology to the great state of Texas, to Houston, to Dallas, to Waco, to Austin, to San Antonio, to Corpus Christi, to El Paso, because according to 506 Sports, the entire state of Texas will be subjected to the Titans in the Fox early window on Sunday, as well as most of the Mid-Atlantic region. Again, I was shocked because most times with the Titans games, it's okay. It's the Nashville surrounding area and the opponent's surrounding area. So I was just expecting Nashville and the Philadelphia region. But nope, a lot more people are going to be watching the Titans this Sunday. And you know what, guys? I'm sorry. 615-737-1025. Coming up next, Cam Ward held his weekly news conference today. I found it to be fascinating. We'll play a couple cuts from it. Coming up next, we'll get Derek's thoughts on it as well. 615-737-1025 today. The Nashville Sounds take on the Memphis Redbirds at First Horizon Park. First pitch is at 6:35 p.m. Also be listening during the show. I will give you the cue to call to win a four-pack of tickets to the Sounds game on Saturday. This is the final homestand of the season for the Sounds. So make sure to be listening for your chance to win tickets to a game this weekend. 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
15: I'm Fox 17 Code Red meteorologist Greg Bobis. Our forecast hot and humid again. We broke a temperature record and hit 100 yesterday. I've got that in the forecast for this afternoon once again. Unlimited sunshine, and with that, the heat advisory in effect from 11 o'clock until 8 p.m.
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13: Hey, this is Derek Mason. 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
23: Do you think you're at the floor, and how quickly should you be above the floor?
24: I think we're at a decent starting point. Obviously, we want to win games, but for us, we have to execute each and every play, and with that, that's going to allow us to win games, and that's something that we didn't do. So for myself, I think just constantly get better each and every day. I go out here to practice, I get better. How can I make that become Sunday? Same thing with Sunday. How can I get better from last Sunday to this Sunday? And with that, as time goes on, I think we'll be where we want to be.
23: Are you personally at the floor as an NFL quarterback?
24: I think, I'm a very good quarterback. I think I do a lot of things, different that a lot of quarterbacks can't do. And it's also stuff that, I have to get better at as some things that I lack. That's a process that you take on each and every day. I have great coaches around me to continue to push me to that level that I want to play at. And when the tide turns, I'm pretty sure, it's going to be a different story.
23: Doesn't a very good NFL quarterback have better results than you're having?
24: Say that again?
23: Doesn't a very good NFL quarterback have better results than you have?
24: I think it comes with the game. It comes with the defense you're playing. It comes with, what the DC's philosophy is. Every game is not going to be a shootout. Every game is going to be it could be a bad passer rating. It could be a bad, completion ratio. But it's all about the win and loss. And, we haven't done that. And that's something that we only focus on is winning and losing. Winning.
14: That was Cam Ward earlier today discussing his play the comment from Robert Sala the other day about Cam Ward being at the floor, so on and so forth. Derek Mason, Adam Vinkin here with you. We are broadcasting from the Busy Bee Plumbing, Heating, and Air Conditioning Game Nashville Studios, home of the $99 yearly Beehive membership, where the buzz is always about great service. Derek, how do you think Cam handled himself in that exchange with Paul Kaharsky?
13: He handled himself perfectly. Paul pushed him, and I thought Cam handled it perfectly. Cam understood, you know, what that dynamic was going on between he and Paul. And, you know, Paul did what he felt he needed to do, which was, you know, push him and ask the tough questions. And I thought Cam handled it like a starting quarterback. He understands. And this is why, I mean, you got to be very careful as a head coach with your wording, especially if you believe opposite of what you're saying. Because I understood yesterday, and I'm not going to even say that those that were listening didn't understand what he was saying. Because full well, these people have been doing their job longer than I've been on the radio, and they know their job better than I, you know, tried to, you know, figure out my lane in the media world. Y'all knew exactly what he was talking about. He was talking about the team. Yes, he was talking about his quarterback too, but he was talking about the whole team. But specifically, you zeroed in on a quarterback because there was the leading question was the quarterback. And even before he got to the quarterback, he was talking about everything else. And then sort of toward the tail end said the floor, Cam Ward. That's why Salah has to be very careful, because that word, just like what Cam said with the whole ASS last year, and how it went viral and everybody took that clip and they ran with it. That clip, that word that he said, people have taken it and they ran, and rightfully so. I'm not blaming anybody for taking that word and pressing Cam on it, but you shouldn't put your quarterback in a position where he then has to, he understands what he needs to get better at, but he also has enough confidence too that he understands that this is a week by week or game by game league. And the only way that that comment is going to start to fade away is if he plays better. He understands that part.
14: There was something Cam Ward said in that back and forth with Paul Kaharsky that a lot of people seized on, including myself, admittedly.
13: Yes.
14: The comment about being a very good quarterback.
13: What is he supposed to believe? Like, come on, people. Like, is he supposed to get up there and say, I ain't worth a damn. I can't throw the ball 5 yards.
14: Well,
13: I play like, you
14: not.
13: Know what? That's what I'm saying. Like, if the guy shows too much confidence, and he was humble in what he was saying. But he also understands in this league, I got to be confident in what I'm doing. Because the minute I allow y'all, everybody else, including me, to dictate how he goes about his career, he's doomed.
14: I think Paul did ask the right follow-up question. Shouldn't a very good quarterback, quote-unquote, have better results than you've shown so far? I also did snicker at Cam Ward trying to move away from Paul by saying, next question, really quickly, and Paul just barreled through that like the Kool-Aid man. Oh, yeah! And had one more follow-up question, which I appreciate.
13: I appreciated it, too.
14: You know, the thing about Cam Ward and his performance through his early NFL career. We'll have Connor Orr at the top of the hour. I'm going to ask him the question I asked Nick Suss yesterday, and we talked about. I'm curious what the sample needs to be in terms of starts in the NFL for us to have a clear picture of who a quarterback is going to be. And last night, after the kids went to sleep, I had some time to myself. No, I'm not going there, people. I got a little nerdy last night, okay? That's how I spend my downtime. I got a little nerdy last night. And I went on to Pro Football Reference because I wanted to see how Cam Ward, through 18 starts, compares to other first-round quarterbacks since the year 2000. So Pro Football Reference, again, indulge me here as I get a little nerdy. Pro Football Reference has a stat called adjusted net yards per pass attempt. Adjusted net yards per pass attempt. And here is how I can explain it simply. Adjusted net yards per pass attempt fixes, it takes, I'm sorry, it takes plain yards per attempt, and it fixes its three biggest blind spots. This adjusted stat rewards touchdowns, punishes interceptions, and counts sacks as the failed pass plays they are. I think it is a better representation of a quarterback's play than just plain yards per attempt. So here's what I did. Cam Ward, by the way, through 18 starts as an NFL quarterback, has an average of 4.6 adjusted net yards per pass attempt. Remember that number, 4.6. There are 15 quarterbacks who have been drafted in the first round since the year 2000 who through 18 starts had the same number or worse. I am going to read you those 15 quarterbacks, including Cam Ward. Trevor Lawrence, Cam Ward, Patrick Ramsey, Justin Fields, Blake Bortles, Vince Young, Zach Wilson, J.P. Lossman, Blaine Gabbert, Brady Quinn, Joey Harrington, Kyle Bowler, Alex Smith, David Carr, and Bryce Young. Now, I know that all stats have blind spots, and this stat isn't any different. But when you look at that list of 15 quarterbacks drafted in the first round since 2000 that I just read off, I think it's safe to say, with the benefit of hindsight, most of them busted. Again, let me read the list.
13: Okay.
14: Trevor Lawrence, Cam Ward, Patrick Ramsey, Justin Fields, Blake Bortles, Vince Young, Zach Wilson, J.P. Lossman, Blaine Gabbert, Brady Quinn, Joey Harrington, Kyle Bowler, Alex Smith, David Carr, and Bryce Young. There are exceptions. Trevor Lawrence, also a number one overall pick. He figured it out.
13: Alex Smith figured it out.
14: Alex Smith, he figured it out, had a solid NFL career. But the rest of them?
13: Bryce Young is figuring it out.
14: We hope.
13: Yes.
14: We hope, for his sake, he's figuring it out. But Patrick Ramsey, nah. Justin Fields, no. Blake Bortles, eh. Vince Young, oops. I can keep coming up with sound effects. But I looked at this statistic. It's called, again, adjusted net yards per pass attempt. It takes plain yards per attempt and fixes its three biggest blind spots. It rewards touchdowns, punishes interceptions, and counts sacks as the failed pass plays they are. That does not reflect well on Cam Ward. So this is not me saying that Cam Ward is going to end up like Patrick Ramsey or Justin Fields or Blake Bortles or Vince Young or Zach Wilson or Joey Harrington or David Carr. But that is not good company. So I sit here and say, again, thank you for indulging me being a huge nerd. The simple way of putting it is Cam Ward has really shown nothing since he started his NFL career that can be considered, quote unquote, very good. And he has so much work to do to convince people that he actually is.
13: Yes, but again, what do you want? What is it that people want him to say? What should he have said? Honestly, what should he have said when Paul asked that question? Because, again, I'm not faulting Paul for answering the question because it was a good question and he pressed him on it. But what would y'all have liked for him to say? Would y'all have liked for him to say that, you know, I can't throw the ball. I'm not worthy of being in this league. I shouldn't be a starting quarterback. Are these all the things that y'all want this young man to say? He's not going to say them. He understands, again, he needs to play better. And the only way we're going to judge his play is by wins. That's it. By wins, because he didn't make a mistake Sunday. He just didn't do anything to help his team win. So, again, did he throw some bad balls? Absolutely. But until they start winning, they're going to continue. Their light is going to continue to be on the quarterback, rightfully so. But when he's in situations like that, I thought he handled it perfectly. It's just like, I understand in this league, when you are down, people will continue to kick you until you start winning games. And I'm not faulting people for the questions that they ask, but it's within the question. If it's not answered the right way, then it's like, oh, this and oh, that. And he says he's this. I would rather Cam say that than to say, you know, I'm not worthy of being a starting quarterback, because now those 52 guys don't believe in you. needs to play better.
14: We talked about this a couple of weeks ago when Willie was here with us as well, and we all agreed that we don't think that Cam Ward has an accountability problem. But I do think there are times when I listen to Cam Ward when I wonder if he lacks some self-awareness. I understand it's important to have self-confidence. You can't accomplish things unless you have self-confidence. But it falls on deaf ears for a lot of fans when the starting quarterback of the team, who for the sixth time in 17 full starts in his career, threw for fewer than 150 yards. It falls on deaf ears when that quarterback says, I think I'm a very good quarterback. He could be. Mm-hmm. We have seen nothing yet to suggest that he is. We talked about this yesterday. Tyler Shuck and Jackson Dart, who knows who they will become as quarterbacks? They have their flaws too. Jackson Dart has visited the Blue Medical Tent more than any player in NFL history at this stage of his career. Tyler Shuck, up and down. I can tell you that as a Saints fan, okay? But as we said yesterday, at least Saints fans can look at what Shuck did on Sunday when he threw for 410 yards, when he completed 17 of 23 passes and threw two touchdowns in the fourth quarter in overtime as the Saints nearly pulled off an upset on the road against the Lions. Saints fans can look at that and say, hey, we can see something there. Jackson Dart, Sunday Night Football, I believe he threw for three touchdowns, ran for more than 50 yards. Giants fans can say, hey, we might have something here. Can we find an instance of Cam Ward doing something where Titans fans can say the same thing? Maybe the touchdown throw early last season against the Rams to Elik Iyemanner when he was running one way and Iyemanner was running the other. It was an incredible pass. But outside of that, how many times have we finished watching a Titans game and said, yeah, the Titans lost, but you know what? Cam's got something. That is what is severely, sorely missing from this equation. There hasn't been that moment yet. There just hasn't been that moment yet. And he desperately needs it. I just don't know when he's going to find it. I'm skeptical.
13: I mean, and everybody has a right to be skeptical because of what they've seen. Hell, I'm skeptical. But I understand, too, that this thing can turn around in a blink of an eye. Just like people were very critical of him the first half of the season, the second half of the season, he played much better, which gave people a little hope. And, okay, if they surround him with more people, okay, the offensive line gets better, he progresses some more, then, okay, we should see something different. And it switched back off after one game. Well, not really after one game because you had the three preseason games. But I'm talking about after the first regular season game, the light is turned back off now. Now it's, we don't see it, and he's not showing it, or he hasn't shown it. And I get it, people. You know, your frustration with a team that has been losing for the last 4 to 5 years and haven't had a bright spot at that position for a while now. And that's all you're looking for because you're looking within your division and you see and every other team find their quarterback, and you haven't, and we haven't. Right now, at least, it doesn't seem like. But I understand that this thing can turn around. And, you know, the way he answered, Cam Ward is, I'm not going to give Cam Ward ever a pass on not being aware. This kid is very bright. Very bright. He understands what situation he, so much so you saw with the interaction between Paul. He understands. So I'm not going to say, you know, I'm not going to give him that excuse of, he don't know the temperature. He don't know this. No, he knows. But even within that, he's got to have confidence in himself. So when he answers a question in the way he did toward the end, that's just him having confidence that he believes he can correct the wrongs. Because again, we're not in the meeting rooms. We're just seeing what we saw on television, and it's not good. But I also know on the other side that we go back and we watch the film, and sometimes it's worse than what we thought. And sometimes it's better than what we thought. And I think in the second half, if things are corrected, they can start moving forward. But again, if not, then it's going to be repetitive.
14: 615-737-1025. Again, thank you for indulging me as I got a little nerdy. Skyler says, Adam watched that Sydney Sweeney sports commercial on repeat in his free time last night. We all know Adam. I mean, I've seen the ad. Who hasn't? Okay.
0: Signed up to Novig?
14: I don't know what that is.
13: What is that?
14: I didn't learn anything about what she's actually selling. Okay. It's sports betting. Okay.
13: Oh.
14: Well.
0: But I never heard of it until that ad.
14: The power of advertising.
0: Ooh. And hot women.
14: I'm staying out of that one. 615-737-1025. We'll take your reaction on Cam Ward coming up next. Plus, what Robert Saleh had to say about how Cam comports himself in news conferences and how he carries himself despite the fact that the results haven't been there for him. We'll talk about that coming up next as well. 615-737-1025. The Titans take on the Eagles this Sunday at Nissan Stadium. Be sure to stop by John Bon Jovi's before and pregame with us at 102.5 The Game. JBJ's has the best food on Broadway, cold beer and cocktails, and stunning skyline views, including two epic rooftops. 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
28: Stating and calm demeanor generally seems a good thing in a quarterback. Sometimes he comes across as kind of nonchalant and accepting. Where's the line for him in that as he assesses his
29: play? I don't agree with you on that assessment of Cam. I think he's an ultimate competitor. I think he wants to win. I think he wants to get better.
28: His public assessment of himself, by himself.
29: Yeah, no, I think he's doing a good job in public, addressing the way he needs to. Inside the walls, there's no need for him to let the public know what he's actually feeling. I'll give you another analogy. I'm sure you have a wonderful family. When they don't perform well, do you go on a podcast and talk about your family in a negative way?
28: My family's not in the public eye.
29: I know, but for sure, but you wouldn't do it. You wouldn't do it. But in there, the conversations that need to be had will always be had.
10: That was Robert Saleh earlier today on Cam Ward. The music theme today, Connor Nude, I almost called you Connor Orr, who will join us in about 15 minutes.
2: Be an honor.
10: The theme is sports broadcast theme songs.
2: From my childhood, yes.
10: This is the NHL on NBC.
2: Yes.
14: Absolutely. The first one was NBA on ESPN or ABC?
0: Yes.
14: All right, 2 for 2.
0: I picked this for Willie Donick, who is not with us.
14: He will be here shortly. We have heard from Willie Donick. He's on his way. He should be here in the next hour. But, Derek, what did you think of Sala's exchange there with Paul Gaharski? By the way, Paul, checks in the mail, man. We're getting a lot of views out of your questions today.
2: Mm-hmm.
14: But the thing about I think Paul used a good word to describe mm-hmm. Cam Ward's demeanor, nonchalant. And one way you can look at that is Cam Ward, he's cool, he's calm, he's collected. The other way you can look at it, if you are a Cam Ward naysayer, is he's indifferent. And in my experience watching Cam Ward from afar, his public demeanor, this is what it's always been. We saw some glimpses of the fire he has in the Netflix show Quarterback, but publicly, as Robert Saleh said, you know, that's who Cam is. But sometimes I wonder if that nonchalant demeanor, when things aren't going well, and for Cam they haven't been going well, I can understand why it could rub some Titans fans the wrong way.
13: Listen, every quarterback, and I can't, in regards to what Paul sort of phrased it as, nonchalant. Hey, if that's what Paul feels, then okay. But I also play with a few quarterbacks that sort of had the same demeanor. Off the field, on the field. It never changed. Whether we won or we lost, it never changed. Me personally, I didn't think it was nonchalant. I thought that in the midst of having the back and forth, which was a good back and forth between he and Paul, he answered the question. He said, I felt I'm a good quarterback in this league. I didn't think that it was nonchalant. I just think he answered the question.
14: I don't think it's about that specific exchange. It's Cam Ward's demeanor in general.
13: Okay, you watch the Netflix, watch the Tubi. This is him. This is who he is. Whether he's fishing or on the football field, he will get fired up. But if you're talking to him, this is who he is. I don't know what else do you want him to be? A better quarterback, yes, absolutely. I set myself up for that one. But yes, absolutely, you want him to be a better quarterback. But as far as this demeanor, I was about to say the F word. what is it that you want? Like, what is it that everybody wants? All y'all want him to do is play better. That has nothing to do with his demeanor. It's not like he's going around here with this sort of, you know, superiority complex or walking around like, you know, he's sweating gold or something. He's doing what 90% of the quarterbacks do when they're asked questions in tough times like this. They're sure of themselves, but they also know that they got work to do. And that's Cam Ward. Now, again, you want him to play better. I want him to play better. Enough is enough. But to, at least for me, to look at that interview and say, well, he was nonchalant in answering that. Go back and look at every interview that Cam has done. He's been that same person. And if y'all got a problem with it, then okay, y'all got a problem with Cam, period, because he's not going to change. So that's what I'm saying. There wasn't no one had a problem with it the first year, really. But now it's like, oh, he's nonchalant. Like, this is who he's going to be. Even if they start winning, this is who he's going to be. Now he's going to have more good stuff to talk about, obviously. But this is who he's going to be. So what more do you, like, what more? A tiger can only be a tiger. You can't force him to be a lion or a pig. He's a tiger. What do you expect him to do?
14: Joey from Bellevue, using a Predators example, says, Ryan O'Reilly will say, hey, I suck today. If a Stanley Cup champion can admit to his flaws, so can anyone.
13: Cam said he ass, okay? He said that last year. Again. Like, he said he needs to play better. You know what? Adam, It's just like, oh man, it's like beating your head against a brick wall sometimes.
14: This is what the Titans do to us,
13: yes,
14: Derek.
13: This is what the Titans do to us. They pit us against one another, and it's not supposed to be that way. Just, and again, this is, I don't want anyone to think that I'm going after somebody or not, because I'm glad Paul pushed him and asked him those tough questions, because for a minute there, people, oh, they don't ask the tough questions. Who's going to ask the tough questions? Now, well, Paul's still there and a lot of other people are there.

0: is the kid needs to play better, and everybody knows it, and we want him to play better, and he needs to play better.
1: 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Let's start with Carrie. Carrie, thank you for calling and waiting. Please go ahead.
2: Yeah, the first thing I want to get off my chest is Paul Kuharsky. He's going down the same road Jared Stillman just went down. I mean, he is always, he's always been that way. He wants to ask a little gotcha question or ask a question that he knows is going to get under somebody's skin. But beyond that, as far as Cam Ward goes, does anybody think that Cam Ward just recently turned into a bad quarterback his entire career? The things that he's done and the things he's accomplished? No, he didn't just all of a sudden turn bad. He's playing on a bad team with a sucked offensive line that he cannot trust. It's gotten in his head, and it affects everything he does. Even if it's a simple play, a simple throw, he could make those throws all day long. But when he gets on that field, behind that offensive line that he's got right now, he is running scared, and he is doing it deservedly so. It's not a one-man game. It's his entire offense, and they should have been thinking about that when they was drafting a fourth-round receiver instead of getting a left tackle. Thanks, guys. Y'all doing a great show.
1: Thank you, Kerry. Let's go to our friend Trey. Trey, thank you for calling and waiting. Go ahead.
3: Hey, guys. How y'all doing?
1: Good, Trey.
0: Hey, Trey.
3: Hey, Derek.
0: Yes?
3: I want to ask you, when you start playing football, okay, back long time ago, we're about the same age, but you older than me, but how old you were when you said, man, I could probably make some money doing this playing pro? How old were you?
0: Oh, man, I guess it was my junior year in college when I felt
3: before
0: like...
3: Before you said, I probably will be able to go pro, or I have the tools to go pro, and you start working on your craft then, right?
0: Uh-huh, absolutely. I was working on it before, but I really started.
3: That's what I'm saying. Yes. In your early years, you knew in your mind that you wanted to be a pro player.
0: Yes.
3: Okay. So some people don't have that, or they get it later on in life. And, you know, people that I know have the same pedigree as you do, as far as, you know, knowing what they want to do early in life and proceeding in that goal to do what they want to do. And I feel like that Cam, he has the physical ability to do the job, but like the last caller said, the O-line stinks, you know, and now there's a guy in his head that, you know, everything's going to be bad. He just needs to calm down. And like you say, if he see a receiver out there, just throw the football. We don't care about I don't care if it gets intercepted. I just want to see him make a nice throw out there. If he catches it, that's fine. If he doesn't, that's fine. I just want to see him live up to his ability. His ability is there. He wouldn't have been a first-round pick if it wasn't there. You know what I'm saying? And he needs to live up to that because his chain is short, you know. And you know how Miss Amy is when she gets fired up. You know how it goes. But he needs to come out this Sunday and play with some, you know, intensity and fire. And what do you think, what you expect out of him come Sunday, Derek and Adam?
1: Quickly, Trey, we got to go. So get the point out so we can move on.
3: I want to know what y'all expect out of Cam Ward come Sunday.
1: Okay, thank you, Trey. We'll get to that in a little bit. 615-737-1025. Coming up next, however, Connor Orr of Sports Illustrated and the MMQB podcast will join us. We'll get his thoughts on Cam Ward, the Titans, and the rest of the NFL coming up next. 615-737-1025. Derek Mason, Adam Vingan, 1025 The Game.
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11: D-Mace, Vingen, and Donick, 102.5 The Game. Willie Donick, Derek Mason, Adam Vingen, and Connor Newt here with you. 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Toasted Subs, excuse me, and good vibes. Now closer than ever. Connor, how are you?
14: I'm doing well, thanks. How are you guys?
11: We're doing well. Thank you much. Thank you so much for joining us, as always. So, as you might imagine, Connor, there's a lot of what I will call chicken littling happening here in Nashville. The sky is falling after the Tennessee Titans lost to the New York Jets on Sunday in, I would say, relatively convincing fashion. I would love your perspective on what you saw specifically from the Titans in their opening loss over the weekend.
14: So to comfort everybody a little bit, let's remember that this is one of the weirdest week ones that I can ever remember. We were a touchdown away, or I think a score away, from setting the all-time week one scoring record. And I think we set the week one scoring average record in terms of scores per game. And a lot of this had to do with the fact that a lot of teams made drastic changes. We had 10 new head coaches. We had umpteen new coordinators. And a lot of teams made drastic changes to their offense that you just couldn't plan for during the regular season. And so I think the Jets are certainly one of those teams. Frank Reich trotting out 0-5 personnel with five tight ends. Who thought that was coming, right? And so I think that it's a difficult thing when even kind of your worst opponent or one of your worst opponents on your schedule just kind of has a good day. I think you got to look at it in a three-game sample size. All that being said, I mean, yes, I mean, the Titans certainly didn't pass the test here.
11: Connor, I think one issue Titans fans are having with Cam Ward specifically is they look to New Orleans, where Tyler Shuck, drafted in the same year as Cam Ward, threw for more than 400 yards and nearly led the Saints all the way back on the road against Detroit. They look to Jackson Dart, also in Cam Ward's draft class, having a great game on Sunday Night Football. And I know, as you said, sometimes samples can be deceiving. I understand that. But my question for you, as someone who covers the league at large, why does it appear that Shuck and Dart have figured things out, but Cam Ward seemingly hasn't?
14: Here's the one stat that made me uncomfortable as it pertains to Cam Ward in particular, and Shuck and Dart are perfect examples of that. So this week one, 10 teams significantly increased their number of snaps under center. Eight of those teams won their games. And I think more than anything else, it's not just that they're doing it, it's that they have a quarterback who wants to do it, who's willing to do it, and who you can build a run game around under center. And Shuck played under center. Jackson Dart played well under center. And so Cam Ward and the Titans had the highest rate of shotgun usage in the NFL in week one. And it's not like they were getting blown out. They abandoned the run game early. And I think that if you had some sort of a cohesive under center strategy, you could have run the ball better in the half. You could have stayed in the game a little bit longer. And I'm wondering, is this a Cam Ward thing? Is this a Titans thing? And, you know, what's kind of the disconnect between them and using an offense that I think is really effective right now?
11: Connor, let's focus on the Titans' upcoming opponent, the Philadelphia Eagles. The Eagles didn't look great this past weekend despite defeating Washington, but I have this sort of weird feeling in the pit of my gut, Connor, that the Eagles are going to use this game against the Titans as the quintessential get-right game. What did you see from the Eagles on Sunday against Washington? What should Titans fans expect on Sunday?
14: So I think here's where the Eagles are vulnerable, and it plays into maybe the Titans' only strength is the Commanders were hitting them behind the line of scrimmage early. Most of Saquon Barkley's rushing yards came on kind of one carry, he had to break some tackles to get to it. I mean, the Eagles' offensive line, now that Landon Dickerson's on IR, I mean, maybe this is a time for Robert Saleh in that unit that he built up to make some hay with it and to get an advantage. But at the same time, I think you saw some glimpses of that new offense developing a little bit of a comfort level. Jalen Hurts had to break him out of a malaise with a scramble. But the deeper we get into the season, I think the better that Sean Mannion offense is going to become too.
15: We'll talk with Connor Orr. You can check him out on the MMQB podcast. Now, Connor, looking at the Titans defense, because that was one of the things that I was disappointed in and surprised with the way that they played. Do you think in watching them, are there things that can be corrected? Because they're playing against a Philadelphia offensive line that is pretty good, like the Jets was.
14: Probably not. You know, and you don't want to be like, you don't want to be a total doomsdayer, but I mean, you're used to the grind of an NFL season, and that week to week, I mean, it's so hard to make mass corrections like that. I mean, you can try different things and experiment with different things, but I think the sentiment down there is, even going in, like, this team had a long way to go. We knew that they had a long way to go. We had to sign enough guys to kind of just get us to the starting line, and you're starting to see maybe the realism creep in a little bit there. But I mean, at the end of the day, you want to see them play hard for four quarters. You want to see that defense at least play with its hair on fire. That's Robert Saleh's, you know, trademark. And is that message getting through? I think that's really the test for me against Philly.
15: Now, how do you think Robert Saleh did his first regular season game with the Titans? Because obviously we've seen some first games that go really bad for our coaches, whether they don't know the rule, or they, you know, make a bad call. But how do you think Saleh handled it, considering what you saw out there on the field?
14: Well, I think, again, it's interesting that, you know, again, it's hard to predict what an offense is going to bring that first week, especially Frank Reich, who was in college last year, right? Mm-hmm. And so you maybe give him a little forgiveness in terms of not being ready for some of the stuff that Reich had. But I think it's effort, right? And it's like, how are the guys reacting? How are the guys responding? Were we thrilled about some of the stuff that we saw from Cam Ward on the sidelines? Like, with the Jets, you kind of felt like there was something taking hold when you saw the way that some of the younger guys, and back then it was, you know, a young Sauce Gardner, a young Garrett Wilson, you saw the way that they were behaving. You saw the way that they were kind of trying to help change the culture. Are we seeing a lot of those moments with the Titans right now? I don't know. I mean, I think that's tough for me, you know, and I don't think it's anything that really jumped out on the film, you know?
15: Now, beside the high-scoring game with Carolina, what is something else that surprised you this opening weekend?
14: I mean, there's a lot. But yeah, I would go back to the fact that, like, we're playing old school football again. And how cool is that? It's not just playing under center, but we're doubling the rate of fullback usage. So fullbacks are back in the NFL, and just really classic. Like, so if you look back to 2017, before Pat Mahomes became the lord that took over the league, it was still a pretty under center fullback standard league, the one that we've been watching since 2000, right? But then after Air Raid took over, it completely changed the complexion of the NFL. It completely changed the way that everything looked. But we're getting back to that. And it's crazy to me how many teams adopted this, and they're trying to crib that success of the Ben Johnson playbook. Lamar Jackson played more snaps under center than any quarterback in the NFL. And so I'm dying to see how many teams end up sticking with it after a couple weeks here.
16: Connor Orr is with us from the MMQB. Connor, I had a unique vantage point as the Jets-Titans game was being played. I was at Yankee Stadium for the Yankees-Mets game. I'm curious, because you have a good feel for the New York market, how the Jets win, especially the ease of the win, resonated in New York, because the reaction at Yankee Stadium was like disbelief, astonishment. They hadn't seen a score in a while where the Jets were winning that easily. That was like the gist of it.
14: And it's crazy, too, because if you listen to talk radio up here, it's like, is Geno Smith, this iteration of Geno Smith, the best quarterback that we've had since Ryan Fitzpatrick? And that was, you know, you're talking about 2015, 2016, and you start to get a sense of how remarkable it is, you know, the bar of quarterback play that is experienced here, that, you know, really Aaron Rodgers, in that 1 year that Aaron Rodgers was there when Saleh got fired as the interim, that's the high watermark for quarterback play that this team has had since Mark Sanchez in 2010, right? And so it's crazy to think about that, and it's crazy to see how excited everybody gets, because now you have a rainy, kind of yucky weather game here coming up against the Green Bay Packers, and everyone here is thinking, what if we start the season 2-0, and how crazy is that? Because everyone wanted to tank for Arch Manning, and now they're talking about making the playoffs.
16: You guys spent some time at the Giants training camp and got some good insights from John Harbaugh, one of Derek's former coaches, and that had to be a great one. Just the absolute opposite of the Titans, who come in, they're trying to establish a new culture, and then they lay an egg. The Giants, everything that John Harbaugh did with his second-year quarterback, it looked great, and they get a big win over a rival. So, you know, that this is another thing that has everybody scratching their head down here. But tell me your perspective of the Giants and why you think they're able to make a jump like that.
14: I think that the Cowboys' defense is still bad, ultimately, right? If you take the EPA per play performance that they had against the Giants, it would have ranked as the second worst that they had last year, and last year's team was one of the worst Cowboys' defenses since the mid-1970s, right? So I think that's part of it. You're able to move the ball against a team that just wasn't willing to tackle and wanted no business taking care of Cam Scadabo and Isaiah Likely. All that said, you win that first game, and then all of a sudden it's like, well, why can't we beat the Rams, especially now that they don't have Myles Garrett, especially since they laid an egg in Australia? And I think that's the magic with first-year coaches, and that's kind of what you're getting at, right, is that, like, these teams that make the bad decision, that make the wrong decision, it's evident pretty early on. And I think that coaches will always say we need time, but I think what Robert Saleh needs to be thinking about, and I know he's thinking about it, right, is that you need to make an impression over these first 5 to 6 weeks, because there isn't a three-year plan for these coaches anymore.
16: How tough is it, because you've watched these guys operate, especially Saleh, in the New York market, where it's easy to... When you build up over a training camp, you say it's going to be better, you've changed a lot of stuff, and then just nothing goes right, and everybody's picking apart everything you say, being able to hold it together, even during the media conferences, let alone just keeping your team bought in, that's got to be a big challenge of a coach, doesn't it?
14: Oh, 100%. I mean, I think just thinking about just the things that Robert Saleh had to go through during his time there, I mean, that is battle-tested. And I would assume that, you know, and just, you know, you watch from afar some of the stuff that Brian Callahan got into last year with the media, and I think some of the traps that he fell into. I don't ever think it's going to be that low. You know, I don't estimate it's going to be to the point where you feel like it's chippy and you're worried about what that guy's going to say when he comes out there. And I think that's one of the advantages, right, is he's a pro and he's going to come out there and he's always going to kind of keep everything at an even keel. Now, is that enough to weather this storm? Because, again, I think everybody knew this wasn't going to be a great season, and at this point it's about delivering just a few of those signature wins to get you hope for the next year.
16: One thing you guys have hit on your podcast, which I think is interesting, it may be tied to what you just said about using the fullback and going back to maybe a little different way of going about it, but the Seahawks being able to lose Sam Darnold early, bring in their backup Drew Lock, and still find a way to beat the defending AFC champions was pretty impressive. But you guys were talking about maybe Drew Lock isn't that big of a difference between Sam Darnold, and all you need is good, solid play, quarterback play with the capability of playing really well, and you don't have to have Patrick Mahomes to win big.
14: I mean, Sam Darnold's a fascinating test case, right? Because he went and really made his name as that comeback candidate with that 14-win Minnesota Vikings team and Brian Flores, and that was one of the five best defenses of the last 5 years. And then you go to the Seattle Seahawks and you win a Super Bowl, and that's another one of the five best defenses of the last 5 years. And there are some interesting economic conversations to be had. Like, if you're a defensive head coach like Mike McDonald or Brian Flores, like a great coordinator like that, is some of that money better spent not on chasing a quarterback that might raise the bar just a little bit and really improving the middle class of your defense, you know, getting better defensive linemen, getting better linebackers? Can you weaponize that just as much as you can weaponize good quarterback play? And I'm dying to see Drew Lock play this weekend. What if he goes 2-0? I would feel bad for Sam Darnold. He takes that hit after he's kind of getting close to that $65, $70 million a year contract. But, it, you know, I think the NFL is one of those games that just, it shows who you are in those moments.
17: Connor Orr of Sports Illustrated is with us. Connor, where are you on the Justin Herbert discourse?
14: It's a great question. And talk about optics. I mean, for him not to thrive in a Mike McDaniel system, I think is going to be checkmate for some people, even though I think that was a bit of a misnomer going in. Mike McDaniel always wanted to run the ball. He wanted to minimize Justin Herbert and kind of take him out of the glass if he needed him in those situations. That said, when your offense, you're blaming the lack of success on your offense on Ladd McConkey going down at halftime, that can't be the reason that everything falls apart. And that's kind of been the last 2 years for Justin Herbert, right? So I think that definitely he's suffering in terms of the public optics, but this hasn't been a place where Trevor Lawrence, for example, hasn't lived there for the last few years, and he seems to be getting out of it. So
17: in a couple of weeks, Connor, the Tennessee Titans will travel to Baltimore, and it could get ugly. But speaking of the Baltimore Ravens, ho-hum, Derrick Henry continuing to do Derrick Henry things. I believe 3 rushing touchdowns last week for the Ravens. Titans fans had the pleasure of watching Derrick Henry for so long. Can you put into historical context what Derrick Henry has been able to do as a running back? I mean, it's astonishing that at his quote-unquote advanced age, he continues to play like this.
14: Well, the perfect historical context, right, is the record that he set on Sunday, where it's the most games ever with 100-plus rushing yards and multiple touchdowns, and he passed Jim Brown. And if you go back and you watch old Jim Brown film, you did not see a player that singularly dominant until Derrick Henry came around. And it is. It's like watching, you know, someone who's clearly bigger and stronger, and it's the 1950s, and half of these guys have day jobs and eat steak and drink beer all day, right? And Jim Brown's just running them over. But that's what Derrick Henry looks like against the finest-tuned athletes in the world. And I think that's the thing that is just so amazing to me, that he's putting up vintage 1950s numbers in an era where the athlete is better than ever.
17: Connor Orr of Sports Illustrated and the MMQB podcast has been our guest on D-Mace, Vingan, and Donick. He joins us every Wednesday at 4 o'clock. Connor, as always, a pleasure. Enjoy this week's action. We'll catch up with you next week.
14: You too, guys. Thanks a lot.
17: 615-737-1025. Our Connor Orr segment is brought to you by Chiba Hut Toasted Subs, now with 2 Middle Tennessee locations, Nashville off Donelson Pike and Clarksville in the River District. Grab a sub, catch the game, and get toasted. We will react to what Connor Orr had to say. You can as well. 615-737-1025. Willie Donick, Derek Mason, Adam Vingan, 1025 The Game.
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11: D-Mace, Vingan, and Donick, 102.5. The Game, Willie Donick, Derek Mason, Adam Vingan here with you. In roughly 1 hour, we will resume Silly Underdog Picks. And we will need a representative for the people. 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We appreciate Connor Orr, Sports Illustrated, for joining us. He joins us every Wednesday at 4 during the NFL season. As always, a lot of interesting stuff there. The one thing that stood out to me, Willie Donick, is when I asked Connor Orr about Tyler Shuck and Jackson Dart and the success they had in week one versus how Cam Ward performed, and if there's something the two of them are doing that Cam Ward isn't. And Connor Orr brought up the fact that the NFL seems to be going back more under center, depending on which statistical resource you use, the percentage of plays under center jumped exponentially in week one versus previous week ones. And yet, the Tennessee Titans ran the fewest plays in the NFL in week one under center. So is that a potential issue with Cam Ward and the Titans?
16: I don't know if I would say it's an issue yet. We don't know. But I think one of the things that their podcast does very well is Connor and his sidekick, Albert Breer, are very good at breaking down trends within the league. If teams are having success going under center more, or teams are having success using multiple tight ends more, or something on defense that's the equivalent, they hit on that. They talk to coaches about it. So I'm just curious why the Titans aren't going towards that trend at least a little bit more. We talked about it. Historically, Brian Daboll is a lot of shotgun. But I do think sometimes I like the versatility, and I wonder the reason why they aren't going with it more. I'm not saying if they went under center, they would do way, way better. But I think it's good to have that club in your golf bag, right, to go to should you need it. Maybe they just ran a couple plays on Sunday, didn't like what they saw, and just went with went the other way. But I think it's worth noting the trend within the league, even for somebody like Jaden Daniels, who's such a dynamic guy coming out of the shotgun, being a threat to run. They're running more under center. So Jackson Dart, the same way. So I'm curious about that myself, D-Mace, but I don't think it's time to say, whoa, they've got to just go under center. Mm-hmm. That's the problem. But I do think it's worth watching.
0: Yeah, it is. This league is, you know, it swings one way and then it swings the other. You see, you know, this open passing game, and then the defense adjusts, and then offense says, you know, hey, we need to adjust again because, you know, they got too many fast guys out there. So now we need to make it more of a box game once again and start running these running backs and get underneath center and play action that way if they want to put all these undersized fast guys out there. And I think you'll start to see more and more teams sort of gravitate that way. But then it's going to take a while because I think teams have designed their personnel already. And they're, you know, two or three drafts in, whether it's a new coach, second-year coach, their drafts, or you know, fourth-year coach, their draft, the teams are drafts in. So they can't automatically just change their whole roster to try to fit sort of this new way of playing offense. But the Titans, and Adam showed me, and he pulled up these, you know, seven plays that the Titans went underneath center, six or seven, and three of them, Cam Ward got immediate pressure.
17: I showed you the three pass plays. Yeah,
0: three pass plays. And he got immediate pressure on all three of them. So if I'm a coordinator, I'm thinking I'm not going in the center anymore until I believe they can protect my quarterback. Because in those three pass plays, underneath center was not beneficial to the quarterback, and it wasn't beneficial to the team. So I'm not going to go to that if I don't feel confident in putting my quarterback in a situation like that. Maybe that is a little bit of him saying, you know, my quarterback isn't there yet. Once he gets there, maybe I can put him a little bit more. But then also, even if he's there, how many times are you going to want to put your quarterback in a position like that if the offensive line isn't doing what they're supposed to do?
16: And I think week to week, that's what we have to find out. Mm-hmm. Is the offensive line going to gel and be better than it's been, or is it going to be a fire drill every Sunday? I think it's fair to say that Cam Ward's background, he's more comfortable playing from the shotgun. Mm-hmm. And that's the league, right? The league is still, even the people that run the most under center are still running over 50% of the plays from the shotgun. That's just how the game works. Is every passing down, every obvious passing down is going to be from the shotgun. But I also thought that Connor on the six last night was making some interesting points, just hypothesizing of, since Cam is not a runner, is he really a fit for Brian Daboll? And he went into some other things too, which I think is an interesting theory. And I do remember last year when they did, I feel like, go under center more. And his numbers got a little bit better. I think they were going under center a bit more. This may be a project for Adam. But when Tony Pollard started running the ball well and they were doing some play action, that helped a lot. So the alarming thing to me on Sunday is, as Connor Orr pointed out, mm-hmm. it's not like they were way behind in the game. Even in the second half, it's still 10-3, and they're within striking distance for a lot of the times they have the ball. So it's not like they had to go desperation here. So I'm wondering how they adjust from week one to week two.
17: Brian on our text line has a question for Derek related to the conversation Derek and I were having during the first hour about mm-hmm. Cam Ward. Brian says, let me ask you this, Derek. If you had a young quarterback, a young struggling quarterback, I should say, if you had a young struggling quarterback on your team getting ready to walk out to the press conference after a horrible game wearing that seed shirt or making some of the comments that he's made, would you pull him aside and say, hey, man, let's maybe rethink this, or would you just let him go like he did?
0: I wouldn't say anything to him. One thing you don't want to do is a guy to be up and down, a guy to be, you know, a guy that's volatile. You don't know what he's going to say, when he's going to say it, or his demeanor. You know, after a win or a loss, you don't know how to approach him because, you know, he's so up and down. I wouldn't have told him anything. He's a big boy. He understands. Two, I don't think he did anything wrong. You know, I don't think the way he answered the questions were wrong. I think he handled himself like a starting quarterback in the NFL. So, again, this is what happens. When things are going bad, we're going to point out everything. Everything. You know, from the way he put it, if you wear socks that don't match, people are going to say, see, he came into the building with socks that didn't match. What, he didn't turn on his lights? He ain't even got lights. He ain't paying his electric bill? It's just go down the whole gamut of things, you know? And I believe Cam understands that. That's why, you know, it's good to have a demeanor. Steve had the same demeanor. You didn't see Steve getting fired up. Now, people caught Steve, you know, into his third, going fourth year. And he started to mature even more. But when I joined the team, Steve had one demeanor. He didn't get fired. He wasn't our rah-rah guy. Eddie was that guy. And Eddie produced on the field. Steve wasn't that guy. He broke us down, said what he needed to say, and we went out and balled. In the press conferences was the same way. The thing was, while he was developing, we were winning still.
16: I think every time,
0: they're not winning now.
16: Yeah, I think that's the thing. When they haven't won in a while, like you can look at all the numbers. I saw Chad Withrow, our colleague, was talking about the last 3 years, the record since they fired John Robinson.
17: 12-47, by the way, since the win at Green Bay on Thursday
16: right.
17: night.
16: I mean,
0: not good.
16: So we're going 12-47. We've got a long sample size of not having any sustained success. And we're talking about several different coaches that way predate Cam Ward. Mm-hmm. So he walks into a situation where there's already people questioning everything that the organization is doing, right? So no matter what you do, you're going to be questioned, especially if you're not walking in there after a win. So I think the storyline today about the nonchalant, I've never thought Cam Ward is nonchalant. The only thing I've ever heard about him is he is an extremely hard worker. So how his personality comes across in a press conference does not define what your work habits are. And I think that's why Robert Saleh took issue. I just think you have to be your own personality. I think there was a time, maybe 2025, maybe even as recent when you were playing, teammates weren't. If a guy walked in wearing a really goofy shirt after a game and, you know, kind of looked like he was just hanging out with the guys on a Sunday afternoon with flip flops on or something, I think people would stereotype that more than they do now. Now, I think the dress code in all sports, even hockey now, has relented from having to wear a suit to the game and a suit on the plane, right? And they were very traditional, I think, for a long time. I think it's much different now how a person dresses. You just have to be yourself when you're out there. And as long as you're consistent with it, I think that's okay. I think it's very separate of Cam Ward's not playing well. But when you say nonchalant, that implies that he doesn't care whether they win or not. And I don't think that's the case at all.
17: Do I need to do the high school valedictorian? Merriam-Webster defines nonchalant as having an air of easy unconcern or indifference.
16: Right. You think he's indifferent?
17: That is the definition of nonchalant.
16: I don't think there's anything indifferent about Cam Ward. I think he wants to win. He's just not playing well. He's not playing well at all. And it's got to be pretty hard to go into every press conference when you haven't played well and you're getting scrutinized from all angles. How are you supposed to act? Are you supposed to throw a temper tantrum? You sort of throw things? How do you want him to act? There's no way he can act and have the results look better. It's about how they play. And that's the only way to correct these things. But behind the scenes, Robert Saleh is seeing what he needs to see. That's the most important thing.
17: 615-737-1025. We will continue the Titans conversation in just a little bit. But coming up next, the Nashville Predators officially opened training camp today. Their first practices will be tomorrow at Ford Ice Center Bellevue. And new president of hockey operations and GM Chris McFarland had some interesting comments to our friends at the Tennessean about the start of the season for the local professional hockey team. We'll discuss those coming up next. 615-737-1025. Willie Dunick, Derek Mason, Adam Vingan. We are broadcasting from the Busy Bee Plumbing, Heating, and Air Conditioning Game Nashville Studios, home of the $99 yearly BI membership, where the buzz is always about great service.
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2: I'm Fox 17 Code Red meteorologist Greg Bobis. Our forecast hot and humid. Again, we broke a temperature record and hit 100 yesterday. I've got that in the forecast for this afternoon once again. Unlimited sunshine. And with that, the heat advisory in effect from 11 o'clock until 8 p.m.
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0: Bum, bum, bum, bum. D-Mace, Vingit Adonic, 102.5, the game. Which theme is this, Connor? It's escaping my memory right now.
1: Ask Willie.
0: Willie, which, oh, is this the Fox Sports?
2: It is.
0: Hockey theme?
2: It is.
0: How could I forget?
1: Yeah.
0: How could I possibly
3: forget?
0: Come on,
3: Adam.
0: I know.
1: I was hoping I could get Willie to flip into broadcaster mode for just a second.
3: This is Willie Adonic. No, you don't.
2: Back
3: like
2: in the day, really. It was Fox, the Nashville Predators hockey on Fox Sports Southeast.
0: Those were the days. And speaking of the Nashville Predators, technically, they opened training camp today, I believe, but their first practice of the season will be tomorrow. All training camp practices will be held at Ford Ice Center in Bellevue. And man, if you need to escape the heat, I recommend going to Predators practice because you will feel a lot better in there than you will outside. But in advance of training camp, our friends at the Tennessean spoke to new Predators GM and President of Hockey Operations, Chris McFarland, about what to expect this upcoming season. By the way, before we get to that, we did have some Predators-adjacent news last night. The Predators, of course, recently traded Luke Evangelista to the New Jersey Devils. Last night, the Devils signed Luke Evangelista to a five-year contract with a $7.25 million annual average value. And I'll be surprised. I'll be honest, Willie Adonic, I was a bit surprised by that number. We were talking perhaps $8 to $9 million for Luke Evangelista. He gets 7.25 per year with the Devils.
3: Wow.
1: I think part of that is that he's getting a lot of it up front in signing bonuses. And the other part is I think that that was what the Devils chose to do before he plays a game this year. So this is always the thing. We just talked about some trades in the Predators' history where they signed a guy in a trade before he'd ever played a game. And the most infamous is Kyle Turris, right? They were so sure that Kyle Turris was going to be the number two center they were looking for. He signed a six-year deal before he ever played a game with Nashville. And he was traded within the season. And we know it just didn't go well. And so it's you're gambling, you're betting on the player. And so they think that's the right value, and that if he were to duplicate the numbers he had last year, then I think it probably would have gone, safe to say, Adam, probably over eight, maybe into the nine, if he had the exact same numbers he had last year. But they're offering it to him up front, and it's a two-way street because the player is now guaranteed that money. But it does seem like a pretty reasonable bet. I think it's about right. And I hope Luke Evangelista does well for the Devils there. He's a great guy. And in theory, he could fit really well with that team. It's a fast, open skating team. I think he's got some creative players that he could play with. He's a very good passer, as we talked about. You know, they're not a team that, you know, that's whole objective is to get to the tough areas. I mean, they want to beat you on the rush. And I think he could fit in really well with them. But that was interesting to note.
3: So do you think it was more so style of play for Evangelista, that's why he's not here, or the contract? Because it seems like they could stomach the contract like that because you guys thought it was going to be larger than that, and that was one of the reasons why they chose to make the move.
1: I think they believe that their depth at forward, maybe not today, but in the next year, 2 years, 3 years, and this is I'm just quoting Chris McFarland, what he said, because I think, you know, it could go either way. You don't know the future. But I think he believes that with some of the young forwards like Brady Martin and Igor Surin and some of the guys they brought in, Maverick Bork, of course, is in the mix now, that they feel like they're going to be okay without that investment in Evangelista. And they need that those assets to go help the D-Corps. I think that's where the depth and the position that they've taken is.
0: So let's get back to Chris McFarland. He chatted with our friend Gentry Estes of the Tennessean. Interesting story by Gentry, and there are a couple of quotes from Chris McFarland that stand out. On his message to the team as they prepare for training camp, quote, "My message to them and really to our group is it's not up to me. It's up to you guys. You guys are going to tell us where we're at. how competitive our camp is, how we come out of the gates, how the scoreboard is going to read in the month of October is going to be very, very important to the direction of this season and future seasons. He also said in game 1 to 10 in October, they are going to decide, not me, not management, not the coaches, our players are. So Chris McFarland putting the team on notice before training camp starts. If we are going to take him literally the first 10 games, here are the Predators' records after 10 games in the Andrew Burnett era. In 2023-2024, they were 4-6-0. In 2024-2025, they were 3-6-1 after starting 0-5. And last season, they were 4-4-2. So, Willie, the gauntlet has been thrown down by McFarland. The players are going to have to show through the first month of the season who they can be, or it sounds like there could be some changes on the horizon.
1: Well, we'll see. I was surprised that he actually put a number like that on it. And he's going to address all of the media tomorrow morning before the team hits the ice for the first practice. And I wonder if he'll amend that, because a hard, fast 10 games, you know, when you put that out there, everybody's going to go to you after 10 games and say, what do you think? You know, obviously they can't go 2-8. But I think 10's a little bit early to decide what you have, especially with all of the changes that they've made and just trading Luke Evangelista, a guy that was going to help you immediately that hasn't been replaced with anything immediately. The assets they got are down the road. They haven't utilized those to help this current team. That being said, I was at Gladiator Day today. I interviewed a lot of the guys, and they all know that the first part of the season, I didn't ask anything about 10 games or 15 games or 20 games, but they know they've got to get off to a better start. They know that that has been a thing the last 3 years. And so they have thought about it all summer. And even Andrew Burnett, it's not like he ever came into a camp saying, yeah, we'll just ease into this camp. Yeah, we got this. Nobody does that. But they've put a lot of thought into it. They're going to try some things differently this year, and they know they've got to go take it. They can't ease into anything. They just don't have that option.
0: I like that McFarland put that on the record, and I understand your point, Willie, because I would be one of those people who after 10 games would say, oh, great, Chris, it's been 10 games.
1: You said it. I didn't.
0: You said it. Yeah. What do you think? But it gives this camp a sense of urgency. And I understand the Predators probably didn't need extra motivation entering training camp. They've missed the playoffs, what, two of the past 3 years, if I'm not mistaken. Things haven't been going well. A big part of that has been the starts to the season. The Predators tried their hardest at the end of last season to dig themselves out of the hole they were in. Around Thanksgiving, they fought valiantly, but it was too big of a hole to overcome. But I do like that McFarland is putting this on the record. And I will go back to something I have said many, many times since the Predators made the decision to hire McFarland. Why I liked the hire initially, and I think it's the same reason a lot of you out there liked the hire initially, is that Chris McFarland has zero emotional attachment to anybody on this roster. Barry Trotz, even though he was only GM for a few seasons, he had an emotional attachment already with Roman Josi and Philip Forsberg, among others. Chris McFarland does not have that emotional attachment. The trading of Luke Evangelista is a perfect example. We talked about it at the time. Luke Evangelista was, probably still is, but was a fan favorite, especially with the ladies. But overall, he was a fan favorite. And McFarland made what probably was a tough decision to trade a young player who has proven he can produce in the NHL for draft picks with the intention of perhaps flipping those draft picks for another young, established NHL player. So I admire McFarland for doing this. And you're right, he will address reporters early tomorrow morning, I believe at 8 a.m. I mean, the kids aren't even at school by that time, so I won't even be able to get out there, unfortunately. But I like that he is putting this down on paper, because I do think the start is crucial for this team this season.
1: There's no doubt about it. And I think Chris McFarland has made it clear from the first press conference he had, the first couple of minutes, his vision is to build something over the next 3 years or so, right? He knows that the team, as it's constructed right now, is in a transition, right? They have aging stars who are still really good, but can they carry a load? Are they alone able to take a team to the brink of a Stanley Cup? No. And is there a young core that they're high on? Yes. But right now, are they able to push from the bottom and elevate everybody? No, they're kind of in between. And I think if you take a look, if things fall right, I think they could be a very good team that could be in the playoffs. But it should be on your way to something better. And regardless of whether they do that, overachieve and make the playoffs, or have the wheels fall off and end up with a top five pick, the vision is in 2 or 3 years, you want to have the team where you want it. And you can't let that fall in line. Everything has to go back to that in the big picture. And sometimes it may not be fair, because take a look at the first 10 games. You got Minnesota and Dallas to start. There's the first week. There's two Bears coming in right there. Then you go on the road at Toronto, at Montreal, who's an up-and-coming great team, and at Ottawa, who's a team that could be really good this year. Obviously, there's no bad teams. Then you got Vegas coming in when you come home. So it's not like you start off the season with 10 easy games and you're like, oh, they should be fine. So I don't know what they would have to do for 10 games, but it's more than the one loss. It's probably, how does it look?
0: Craig on our text line says, I think the 10-game comment was directed towards Brunette. It's about time someone in the Preds organization put some feet to the fire. What we have been doing by being overly patient in a league with high turnover hasn't worked. And I'm sure Brunette feels it, because Brunette wasn't McFarland's guy. Brunette was Barry Trotz's guy. And I haven't gone back and listened to every news conference that Chris McFarland has conducted, but you tell me if this is an

0: about Andrew Burnett being our coach. He's a great coach. We believe in him. It was like, yeah, he's going to be back. So this is a very important start for the entire team, but specifically Burnett, because as you mentioned, bad starts have been, unfortunately, a calling card for Burnett since he's been here.
1: I think Andrew Burnett is optimistic that, you know, first of all, it's not like he just met Chris McFarland. They didn't know each other. Remember, Andrew Burnett's a unique guy in that he spent a number of years after he stopped playing in the front office as a scout, yes, as an assistant GM. So he's had conversations going back when Chris McFarland was an assistant GM. They also have a common bond. They both have very interesting and high regard for Joe Sakic, right? Andrew Burnett as a teammate of Joe Sakic. And obviously a mentor Joe Sakic was to Chris McFarland. So I think they see the game the same way. They've had really constructive conversations throughout the offseason. I think they're on the same page. And so I think all you can ask if you're Andrew Burnett is that you get a fair shake. And I think he's confident that he'll get a fair shake. But he knows how this league works. He's played for a million years. He was on the very first Predators team, which, by the way, was a long time ago. And he played over 1,100 games. He's been everywhere. He's seen everything. He's done different jobs in the league. He gets it. A lot of drama from day one for this season.
0: 615-737-1025. The Predators are on the ice for the first time this season tomorrow at Ford Ice Center Bellevue. 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Again, the practice times 8:45, 11 a.m., and 12:30 p.m. 615-737-1025. As I said at the top of the show, I've got a bad feeling about this Titans game on Sunday. Just how bad could it be? One NFL analyst has a prediction that it's not good. It's not good. 615-737-1025. Willie Donick, Derek Mason, Adam Vingan, 1025 The Game.
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10: D-Mace, Vingen, and Donick, 102.5. The Game, Willie Donick, Derek Mason, Adam Vingen, Connor Newt here with you. Silly underdog picks coming up in roughly 20 minutes. And we need a people's pick, so here's what you need to do. Text us, 615-737-1025. It's simple. All you have to do is text us an underdog to win this weekend in college football. Help us out. Say the full game. So-and-so over so-and-so, so we don't have to do as much research. Mm-hmm. All you have to do is text us an underdog. If you are selected as the people's pick and you win, you will win a pair of tickets to see Candlebox at Brooklyn Bowl on Sunday, October 11th. So all you have to do is text in an underdog to win outright this weekend in college football. 615-737-1025. Again, I would like to remind everybody ahead of Silly Underdog Picks that I was the only one who won this past weekend, so I'm feeling great.
11: Premature victory lap.
10: Yeah. I'm feeling great.
11: Couldn't wait till 5:20 to do it.
12: That's not used to winning, so you gotta
11: say the thing, D-Mace. Yeah. Act like you've been there.
12: Exactly. Act like you've been there, man.
10: That's what the person who fell into third place says.
12: Act like you've been there, man. Just you know. Man.
10: I haven't been to the summit like you, Derek Mason. I finished in second place in this competition 2 years in a row.
12: Yeah,
11: he's just
12: you got a point
11: those four words he's going to say here in about 20 minutes.
13: But just a quick emphasis on the people's pick, because it's a new thing. Mm-hmm. All you have to do is pick an underdog you think is going to win outright. You don't have to pick the big underdog necessarily.
10: You're not competing. You can pick a 1.5-point underdog if you want.
13: You can.
10: You can go big and pick a 40.5-point underdog like Chris Sanders did a couple of weeks ago.
13: You can pick the Kent State Golden Flashes, who are a 52-point underdog to Ohio State, if you want.
12: Go ahead.
13: But the underdog has to win outright. It's not for a cover. Just want to make sure new people know that it's not about whether your underdog covers. Right. They have to win the game.
10: You have to win outright. I mean, if you really want those Candlebox tickets, don't take, 52.5? Don't do that.
13: That's probably not a good idea.
10: All right. So Willie, you weren't here at the beginning of the show. I told Derek Mason my gut, which sometimes steers me wrong, tells me this Titans game against the Eagles on Sunday could get ugly. And how ugly could it get? I was reading a story on ESPN.com the other day by Ben Solak. He was looking ahead to a few things that he thinks could happen in week two. And one of those things was, quote, I think, dot, dot, dot, the Titans score 0 points in week two. Here is some of what Solak wrote about the Titans. Quote, I cannot remember a team that looked less functional on offense in week one than the Titans in Sunday's loss to the Jets. He continues, the Titans looked as if they had never played together before. Second-year quarterback Cam Ward was consistently out of sync with his receivers, and his trademark laissez-faire approach in the pocket spelled disaster as he tried to hit open receivers in time. Both tackles were brutal in pass protection, while fifth-round rookie Fernando Carmona predictably struggled in his first career start at right guard, so on and so forth. Here's some interesting stuff from Solak. Quote, what was coordinator Brian Daboll up to? I simply cannot tell. Ward had three dropbacks with three or fewer routes in the concept. That's a play with at least seven players in pass protection, and yet Ward was pressured on all three dropbacks. Solak writes, I thought Daboll would be good for Ward because he would encourage him to scramble more, and he did. Ward had four scrambles, tying a season high from his rookie year. But I also thought Daboll would open up easy access completions in the RPO game. Ward missed the first RPO offered to him, a swing route to Wandale Robinson, so badly it skipped off the turf, and the Titans largely passed on RPOs after that. All of which to say, Ben Solak thinks the Titans score 0 points on Sunday.
13: I don't think anybody could read the insights of Ben Solak and not agree with everything he said if you watch the game. I mean, how could you disagree? But I have one question based on that. Because I can see the conclusion. It looked awful. Why is it only a 7-point spread?
10: I have wondered about that myself. Well,
13: okay, so does Vegas know what they're doing? All I'm saying is, I think when you have a full week, I would really like to think that internally there is a lot of, that wasn't us. We've got something better. The urgency, for whatever reason, that they were flat as a pancake and stunk it out. I hope that means that you're going to see more inspired play. I also think sometimes a team like Philadelphia could come in a little bit like, oh, man, the Titans were so bad last week. We should kill them, right? Like, even for professionals, sometimes it's easy to get a little complacent. That's my only theory of why it could be 7. Why isn't it 14 if they're that bad? Like, it... There's got. I guess I'm asking the question. Yeah. Isn't there something better? Shouldn't there be something better than what they saw Sunday?
12: I think if you watched the game, I don't think. Now there was a period in the second half where the Jets just started to run the football and they just wore the Titans down defensively. But if you go back and look at the game, it wasn't as if we were watching this superior team just dominate the other team. It wasn't. You go back and it was a lot of miscues by Cam, by the offensive line, by the receivers, you know, and I'm just talking about offense from that standpoint. So if you go back and watch the game, it's like, okay, things went bad for the Titans, but are they a bad team?
10: Yeah. Yes.
13: I don't think they're a good team.
12: But no, no, no. What I'm saying is,
13: could it possibly be as bad as
12: exactly? That's what I'm saying. It's like things went bad, but are they that bad of a team?
10: Let me move forward.
13: The answer could be yes.
12: It could be
13: but
12: yes.
13: This
12: it
13: is
12: could
13: where
12: be.
13: You have got to dig down, and it's got to be a. That's not us. We've got to show something better.
10: I want to go back to something. Our departed from Nashville friend Nick Suss said yesterday. He hasn't departed us, you know what I mean. But he is no longer the beat reporter.
13: No
10: for
13: longer
10: the
13: on the beat.
12: Yeah, on the beat.
10: And that makes me sad. But he said something yesterday that really stood out to me. It would have been one thing if the Titans puked all over themselves on Sunday, the way the Cardinals did last season against the Tennessee Titans, for example. And you could point to all of these turnovers and all of these brutal mistakes, but there really weren't any of those. Mm-hmm. And that's what, and that's why I answered your question so succinctly. Yes, I do think the Titans are a bad team. That's not really a shock to anybody. But the fact that they didn't make, unless I'm blacking mm-hmm. out, and I did black out during part of that game mm-hmm. because it was just so bad. Unless I'm missing something clear, it wasn't like they beat themselves. They just weren't good enough.
13: Right. It wasn't a Will Levis kind of just comedy of errors.
10: Right.
13: They just got beat play in, play out over 60 minutes.
10: Yes.
13: It was a drone.
10: To
13: it
10: a team a, that most people thought was on their level.
13: Right. And maybe they're a little bit better. But this is the thing about this league, Derek, and you know it better than anybody. There's always a game. And usually more than one, where you're saying, on Monday, how did that happen? How did that happen? So there are always surprises, but I cannot blame anybody for looking at the tape and then looking at the line and saying, why in the world is it only 7? What am I not seeing here? But Vegas usually
12: they
13: knows
12: know
13: what's
12: something.
13: Going on. Yeah,
12: a little bit of something. Okay. You just described the whole Cardinal game, which – everything went wrong, and if somehow they managed to win that game, it was just wrong after wrong after wrong. But then you look at this team. That's sort of the antithesis of a bad team. What you saw last year with the Cardinals, it was just like everything. And I don't know how they managed to win that game, but they did. You didn't see that bad play here. There wasn't there was a turnover on special teams by DK, but you didn't see a bunch of turnovers, a bunch of offsides, a bunch of things that bad teams do. You didn't see those things, but you didn't see any evidence of a good team either. Again, we looked at Cam and we said he didn't turn the ball over. He ran when he had to run. He threw the ball away. But he also overthrew this guy. He didn't see that guy. So, in essence, he just didn't do anything to help them win the football game, but he really didn't do much to help them lose it. They lost it, period. It was about execution with them. If they execute, I'm still not saying they're going to beat the Jets. I'm saying if they execute, it doesn't look like what we saw Sunday. When you don't catch the football, when you're not hitting what would seem to be layups, when you're not blocking, when you're not coming off the ball full speed, all those things are connected together. And all those things show up and show us that if y'all don't get this corrected, y'all ain't going to win no games. Honestly, do they have enough talent? No, they don't. But I think if they execute, they give themselves a better opportunity of winning. My 6-11 wasn't because I thought they were this great team. I just felt that they would develop and execute the plays that needed to be executed. Not that they were going to win a bunch of them, but if you execute, you give yourself an opportunity to win games. And they didn't do that this past game. Again, they may still have lost that game, but it probably wouldn't. I think had they executed on some things, I think the fan base will be looking at it totally different.
10: By the way, it is not the biggest line of the weekend. Eagles -7. Mm-hmm. The Ravens are 8.5-point favorites at home against the Saints. The Buccaneers are 8.5-point favorites at home against the Browns. This is a fun one. The San Francisco 49ers are 13.5-point favorites at home against the Miami Dolphins.
12: Ooh.
10: So I'm with you, Willie. I'm surprised.
13: I'm puzzled.
10: I'm surprised.
12: That it's 7?
10: That it's only 7.
12: What if it goes down to 6.5?
13: I would really be surprised. Are there injuries with the Eagles that were not?
10: The Eagles did not look like world beaters
13: past
10: weekend.
13: They didn't.
10: So perhaps there's an adjustment there, and plus the Titans are at home, so that probably factors into the equation as well. But yeah, -7. I would have said -9.
12: Ooh.
13: The Eagles have the big test. They've got a good, solid offensive line. They got Saquon Barkley. So they watch the tape.
12: Mm-hmm.
13: So I think Robert Saleh's got to know that until they stop the run and prove that you can't just turn and hand it to Barkley all day long, and of course you got to account for Hurts as a runner too. I mean, that's where it's all going to start. You have no chance if they churn up the clock and have the ball for 38 minutes again like the Jets did. But I think Cedric Gray coming back might help that some.
12: What did you say the biggest line was this week? Was
14: the
12: it?
14: The 49ers are 13.5-point favorites against the Dolphins at home.
12: Man. Ooh.
14: 13.5.
12: That's a lot.
13: I would usually say, well, it's a home game as opposed to a road game, but the NFL usually isn't that big on as many
12: like
13: points
12: that.
13: As it would be in a college game, how much the home field is worth. I don't know. I've been thinking about that a lot because when I read Ben Solak's thing, I was like, how can I disagree with anything he said?
12: But
13: I could see them scoring zero, but this is the NFL. Crazy stuff happens, and when a team is tested, they've been told you stink all week. Deservedly so. They have to wear that. But sometimes that can bring out a much better level of play, even if they don't win the game. They just need to look a lot better.
14: Quickly, WB in Thompson Station says, execution comes from three things. Talented players and good coaching within a good organization. There we go. I trust that Mike Borgonzi is going to continue to get better players, but I am not convinced all of our failed head coaches are going to coach people up. We keep assuming they're going to. Why? And lastly, we know about the organization. We have the worst, maybe in football, other than the Browns, and an absolute joke for ownership. Anybody have any takes on WB's thoughts?
12: No.
14: No? We've kind of covered it. I get it. I get why Titans fans feel that way.
12: And they have every right to feel the way that they feel, dejected, embarrassed, frustrated, angry. Whatever emotion you have as a Titan fan, you are deserving of those emotions because the Titans haven't shown you anything, you know, not even at times I say they haven't shown it to you consistently. They haven't shown it to you at all.
13: They've been consistent in that they haven't shown anything good.
12: Absolutely.
13: It's been a while.
12: It's been a good while, and people are just remembering, as much as the Titans say the preseason didn't, the games didn't mean anything, but that's what your fan base is seeing. And they saw it in the first game of the season.
14: I'm sorry, one texter says, you flip our game to at Philadelphia, it's -13, just like the San Francisco game.
13: I don't know if that's what
12: it
13: is in the NFL.
12: I think it'd be 10 if they
13: it'd be a couple points, I would think, for sure. But I'm still surprised that it's 7, even in Tennessee, just because of how inept the Titans looked.
14: Well, we'll see if that line moves. 615-737-1025. Speaking of lines, it's time for Silly Underdog Picks.
12: The champ is here.
14: Coming up next,
11: there it is.
14: Derek Mason, myself, Hal Gill, also Chris Sanders, will compete once again. A full slate of college football on the docket. Commissioner Willie Donick is ready. Here's what you can do. Text us, 615-737-1025. Pick an underdog this weekend in college football to win outright. I emphasize that part of the sentence. To win outright. 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The underdog has to win outright. 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So get them in now, 615-737-1025. Silly Underdog Picks is next. Willie Donick, Derek Mason, Adam Vingan, 1025 The Game.
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15: I'm Fox 17 Code Red meteorologist Greg Bobis. Our forecast hot and humid. Again, we broke a temperature record and hit 100 yesterday. I've got that in the forecast for this afternoon once again. Unlimited sunshine, and with that, the heat advisory in effect from 11 o'clock until 8 p.m.
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10: on Sunday, October 11th. 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But in the meantime, it is now time to turn over silly underdog picks to the commissioner, Willie Donick.
0: Willie, oh, Willie G. Willie G. Ooh, oh, oh, oh, Willie.
13: Ladies and gentlemen, boys and girls, welcome to another edition of Silly Underdog Picks presented by Volunteer Hose and Gasket, a time-tested contest. And the best part about it is it's simple. Your underdog must win outright. This dates back in Nashville Sports Radio to 1994. And one of the founding fathers of sports talk radio in this city, George Plasta, my mentor from back in the day. This is your commissioner speaking. I've done the records on this in the scrolls. Some are still available in my house somewhere. Some have been lost. Kind of like the Dead Sea Scrolls. But I do have the results from 2026, week number 3. So shall we recap what happened in the action last week? Adam Bingen can't wait because he had the first pick. Adam has had 2 silver medals in his 2 years of competition. He is striving to get into the champion circle. He started off by taking the Duke Blue Devils, the team he grew up watching when it comes to basketball. But now he's familiar. He's realized that Duke actually does have a football team, and he picked them, a 6-point dog at Illinois, who plays in the Big Ten, Derek.
12: Yes, absolutely.
13: The ACC representing, and the Blue Devils win it, 31-27. Not a great look for the Big Ten, who's supposed to be so much better than the SEC.
10: I believe the ACC went 3-0 against the Big Ten.
12: Championships.
10: I'll take what I can get, but, you know.
12: Who won those chips the last couple of years?
10: I'm always proud when I can be happy for multiple reasons watching my beloved Blue Devils. One, because they won. Arlo had fun watching the game with me. And also, I got, what, 6 points?
13: 6 points for Adam Bingen.
10: It was a great Saturday in the Bingen house.
13: All right. That vaults Adam into second place at the moment. We'll go over the standings in a moment. Derek Mason, the defending champion. He went to one of the fun early season rivalries that you see year after year. Iowa State, a 14-point dog out of the Big 12, visiting Iowa. And it went right down to the wire. Derek was trying to stay quiet as possible.
12: Yes,
13: yeah,
12: so
13: Ohio State and Texas were playing. Tennessee and Georgia Tech were playing. But meanwhile, D-Mace is keeping an eye over in Iowa, and the Hawkeyes pulled it out 16-13. It was 13-13, and I was like, hey, Derek.
12: Exactly.
13: They've got a chance, and as soon as I said that, the Hawkeyes go down the field and kick the game.
12: I'm like, Willie, why did you say that? I was trying to stay under the radar, man. That was a good game.
13: They had a chance.
12: Yeah, they had a chance.
13: One stop, and they would have had a chance to win it. It was like whoever was going to make that, they needed to get the ball back. Iowa did a good job on the final drive. So D-Mace drops to 1-2. He's in third place right now. Now we go to Hal Gill, who is on the line with us for his sophomore season, former standout quarterback back in the state of Massachusetts, who decided to play hockey in college. We'll never know what would have been if the big 6'7 right-hander had gone to the gridiron and played quarterback on the college level. But he knows a little bit about having the underdog slip through your fingers. He finished last in his freshman year. He's learned from his mistakes. He's back strong. He took Kentucky, a 10.5-point dog, at home as they took on Alabama out of the SEC. So, Skillsby, tell me how you followed that game, because Kentucky led this thing for a good ways. The final score really doesn't indicate how that one unfolded.
10: Why are you doing this to Connor? Why are you doing this to him?
13: the truth hurts.
10: Why are you subjecting himself to this?
11: It's okay. Hey, we all go through pain. It makes us better people.
13: How do they show games in the state of Maine for college football? Have they heard of the SEC up there?
1: No, there's not a lot of talk to the SEC, to be honest. So I was just trying to keep up. I was just trying to keep up and refresh. I had a sporadic connection up there, so I didn't really get much, but from what I saw, I didn't really need to. I didn't need a lot of information on that one.
13: You definitely didn't need to see the fourth quarter, or maybe the last half of the third quarter. Connor, what was the latest point that Kentucky led the game?
11: Halftime.
13: They did lead at half, right?
12: Yeah.
13: It 17, didn't last 13. Much into the second half.
11: I Actually, guess. It was 17-16 at the beginning of the third.
12: Didn't you, what did you text, Connor? You text something about Kentucky. And then after that, it was belt to bottom. I'm sorry, Connor.
11: I think I just put the Kentucky Wildcats, and that was it.
10: And then he said he was not going to be safe in the streets.
11: I say that every day. I'm going to find trouble.
12: Oh, my goodness.
13: So, Hal, you're back in Nashville. The season is upon us. Did you feel recharged after your visit to the Northeast, your beloved state of Maine?
1: Yes, I did. Amazing trip up in Maine. And then, of course, I bumped into you in New York. And all that reset and rejuvenation turned around, and we went and tore up New York City. So
13: we did.
1: Saw the Mets and the Yankees. Sorry about your Mets, Willie.
13: Yeah, no they, underdog they went there for the Mets either.
1: Just couldn't hit the ball, which is a big part of the game.
13: It is a big part of the game. The Mets did not. They had three hits. That was they didn't score. That's a bummer when you go see your team play.
12: Yeah,
13: and they
12: score.
13: Put a goose egg up there.
12: Ooh, man.
13: All right, Hal. So we'll have your pick here in a moment. Chris Sanders had the fourth pick last week, and he went with Georgia Tech, a 12.5-point home dog against Tennessee. The Big Orange went down to Atlanta, and they ran the heck out of the ball. They played really well. And Georgia Tech, really, with the Tennessee running game, just didn't have enough answers. They had some moments where they were fighting to stay in it. Too much orange. And Tennessee wins it 45-24. Chris Sanders joined us. He has. So, Chris, your thoughts. You didn't go quite as big. Sometimes you go for the 20-plus dog. What did you think of Georgia Tech's performance?
2: First of all you guys are busters. That's what I want to start out with. And the biggest buster is Derek Mason. I'm going to tell you why. Do you know what he did to me last week?
13: What did he do?
2: He told Donnie Nicky that I bet against Ohio State.
12: It was the truth. It was the truth.
2: He said he did it. Chris Sanders did it.
12: I had to say it. I looked into Donnie's eyes, and it was like, tell me the truth. And I told him.
13: Had Donnie heard the rumor? Was he trying to verify a rumor?
12: I think he may have. I think he looked at the way he looked at me. I had to tell him. He was like, you know something.
2: So when he walked in the room, he was like, he's looking at me. I'm going to tell him.
12: Yep, absolutely.
2: No.
13: So Donnie Nicky, a former Buckeye, national championship ring. I'm sure it stung. Chris, when he heard the news, he probably, he had to be stunned.
2: It was a false statement, and I can't believe my good friend did that.
12: He didn't even watch the game.
2: Show didn't. I know. I thought Georgia Tech won.
13: I hate to inform you, Chris, it did not happen.
2: Oh, okay.
13: But yes. Best of luck in week four.
12: Yes.
13: So after three weeks, Adam, D. Mace, and Hal all have a win. Hal has the biggest win, which puts him in the lead, 8.5 points. D. Mace is in third place with 4.5. Adam, with the win this past week, vaults into second with 6. Chris right now is 0-3, which gives him a total of 0 points right now.
2: Thanks.
13: But that could change.
2: Thank you.
13: That could change. All right. We start off week 4 with the defending champion. Derek Mason has the floor.
2: Oh, my God.

0: I was deciding, should I go big, should I go small? And I had three games in mind. But the more and more I look at this game, the more and more I feel good. I'm going to go with my gut. Like Adam says, it's good usually. It's good for him.
1: Usually.
0: Yeah, usually.
1: Not always.
0: But I'm going to go with my gut in here. And I'm going to take the Boilermakers of Purdue to travel.
1: To UCLA.
0: To UCLA, UCLA. And win. UCLA is a 14-point Purdue's a 14-point dog in this game. I believe so.
1: That is correct.
0: Yep. Purdue is a 14-point dog in this game. So, I'm taking Purdue to
1: win. He's hoping for some Iamali drama.
0: He has not thrown a touchdown this season. He has two interceptions.
1: Well, let's hope that changes.
0: Wow. No, it's not going to change.
2: It was interesting. The Athletic put out...
0: Their defense is good, though.
2: The Athletic put out a chart of how much... And it's they admit it's not... You know, post it on some website. It's what they can gather with their information of how much money roughly each program spends. Purdue was at the bottom, along with teams like Rutgers, of what they spend on their roster.
0: Please don't lump them with Rutgers.
2: Purdue is a 14-point dog at UCLA. This is a conference game. This is a Big Ten game. UCLA is in the Big Ten. I'm still getting used to that. All right, so D-Mace has the Boilermakers. You are aware that if you don't want to win championships, you go to Indiana.
0: Exactly.
2: That was the message by the Purdue athletic director. Tommy?
1: He was worked Vanderbilt. For Vanderbilt.
2: He got the job.
0: He worked for Vanderbilt. Yeah, he said, "If you want to win championships, go to Indiana." If you don't want to win championships, go to Indiana.
1: Tommy McClellan.
2: Tommy McClellan.
0: Okay, Tommy. They just won.
1: If you don't want to win championships, go to Indiana.
2: Evidently, that inspired D-Mace to take
0: Purdue. Man.
2: All right, that brings us to Hal Gill, back in Nashville, making the pick on the verge of another hockey season starting. Let's see what he's got up his sleeve. Dream on, dream on, dream on,
3: dream on, dream on, dream on. All right, boys. I think I'm learning about this league and how this game is played. I want to be a big dog, and I'm looking at these little nibbles, and you know, maybe you can chip away at it, but I want to make big gains. And so this week has been tough for me, but I think I have to go with the Nerd Bowl and Stanford at Duke and take Stanford at 9.5.
2: Well, Stanford, who plays in
1: the Atlantic Coast Conference,
2: is actually traveling all the way across the country to play Duke. Stanford is a 9.5-point dog against the Blue Devils. So maybe Duke, fat and happy, you know, people over in Durham are saying, hey, did you hear Adam Vingan? He picked Duke last week. And maybe that's going to fatten him up a little bit, and Stanford could come across the country and beat them. Stanford is 1-1, Duke 2-0. The Cardinal, a 9.5-point dog on the road. Very interesting pick there. So we have one of these cross-country conference games that we have going on now that are now all the rage. So I'm writing down the Stanford Cardinal. So Hal, great to have you back in town, and we will talk to you again next week. You're excused.
3: I'm excused. Well, thank you guys, and Willie, great to see you today. We got hockey coming up, guys. I know we're talking football, but the Preds is right around the corner. Looking forward to it, boys.
2: Yes, it's going to be great.
3: Good luck.
2: Here's how you know it's hockey season. I was actually so cold sitting in there doing all the interviews. I had to go outside, and I welcomed the 99-degree heat or whatever because I had to warm up when I was out there. All right, let's now go to the third pick, Chris Sanders, the forever Titan, the former Buckeye. He is looking for his first win.

0: Boy, the wheels are turning. Where is he going to go this week?
1: Here we go. Here's my pick where I get back in the competition. Here's my first score.
2: Oh, wow.
1: And then why?
2: He's going to pick the 50-pointer.
0: There are some of those out there.
1: This is where I take the lead, and I'm not looking back. Louisiana Tech versus Baylor. 19. Let's go.
2: Okay.
1: Let's stinking go.
2: All right. Baylor hadn't looked too good. They've been a little shaky. So, okay, that's a good pick.
1: Let's go. 19. No, I think it's 23.
2: No, it's 19 points.
0: 19 and a half, to be exact. Louisiana Tech on the road at Baylor. Baylor, of course, in Atlanta a couple weeks ago, right there with Auburn, had a two-pointer where they were literally inches from getting it. They completed the pass. It was right at the goal line, but the guy didn't reach it across to get to 2-0. But La Tech comes in. La Tech, I think, played at LSU last week, right?
2: Yep.
0: So they played some 14. Tough ones. So let's see how Louisiana Tech does in that one. That brings us to Adam Vingan for the final pick of Week 4.
3: When I have the last pick, I make sure I have four picks written down, just in case.
0: Okay.
3: Everybody takes my picks.
2: Did anybody take them?
3: No. Nobody took any of my picks. And I considered, I'm not picking this game, I considered taking Kansas over Arizona State at Wembley Stadium.
2: I looked at that one.
0: I put that on the radar.
2: I looked at that one.
3: I'm not doing that. I'm going to do something in honor of Willie Donick.
0: Oh.
3: A former resident of the state of Florida. A little Floridian flavor for you here. Mm. I went off the board. Mm. Give me the Florida International Panthers against the Florida Atlantic Owls.
2: What's the line on that one?
0: Wow.
1: Two?
2: What is the line on that one, Al?
3: Seven.
2: 7 points.
3: Or 6.5.
0: It is. Florida International. FIU.
3: FIU. FAU.
0: Which often gets confused with FAU.
2: Okay.
0: It does. FAU is where Lane Kiffin
2: was
0: resurrected his head coaching career back in the day. So FIU is a 6.5-point dog at FAU down in Boca Raton.
3: Yes. Mm. All of the octogenarians are going to love this game.
0: Oh, yes. I wonder what the demographic is down there.
3: A lot of mall walkers in the crowd for this game.
0: How would you know, Adam?
3: my grandmother lived in that area at one point.
2: Goodness.
0: What does Jerry Seinfeld walker. Always say? He's like, once they hit a certain age, they go. boy. All right, let's recap the picks for Week 4, the silly underdog picks brought to you by Volunteer Hose and Gasket. The weekend of September 20th, 2026, the 32nd year of the competition. Derek Mason starts off and goes into his conference, the Big Ten, and goes with the Boilermakers of Purdue, a 14-point dog, as they travel to L.A. and take on the UCLA Bruins.
2: UCLA.
0: Hal Gill, in his sophomore season, currently with the lead, takes Stanford, a 9.5-point dog, at Duke, in a game where these two teams, who are on opposite coasts, are in the same conference, the Atlantic Coast Conference. Yes, it's still bizarre. Chris Sanders selecting Louisiana Tech. He's looking for his first win. This could potentially put him in the lead if he could get this.
1: Yes.
0: La Tech, a 19.5-point dog as they travel to Waco, Texas to take on the Baylor Bears. And finally, Adam Vingan coming off his first win of the season, currently in second place, 2.5 points off the pace. Goes with FIU, the Panthers, a 6.5-point dog as they travel to FAU, Florida Atlantic University. Why is it Florida International? It's in the state of Florida, right? What is international about Florida International? That's your homework assignment, Adam. If you're going to take them in the pick, you got to give us some education about the college.
3: I always have this question about the University of South Florida, which is located in Tampa, which is in Central Florida. And I believe it's because at the time it was founded, it was the southernmost university in Florida.
2: Uh-huh.
0: That doesn't say much about what was going on south of Tampa back in those days, but whenever that was.
3: My in-laws
0: they didn't educate people back then?
3: My in-laws live in Tampa, and every time I'm there, I'm like, wait, Why is the University of South Florida in Tampa? It makes no sense. Yes.
4: They have points if you can tell me who FIU Stadium is named after.
2: Ooh.
3: I have no idea.
4: Pitbull.
3: Oh, that's right.
0: Oh, my gosh.
4: The rapper. Pitbull.
2: It's called Pitbull Stadium?
4: It's called Pitbull Stadium.
3: That's right.
2: Okay. All right. Ain't nothing wrong
0: with
2: that.
0: Great factoid by Connor Newt. All right. Those are our picks. Remember, you can still jump in, and we want you to do this every week. Make the people's pick. It's just a underdog that has to win outright. Just text 615-737-1025. Give us the team you want to pick. But remember, in Silly Underdogs, the underdog must win outright.
3: What does it say about me that Chase just texted and said, I can totally see Adam relocating to Del Boca Vista when he retires? What does that say about me?
0: We'll just leave that as a rhetorical question for now.
2: Absolutely.
3: Or you can answer it. 615-737-1025.
0: As always, good luck.
3: Except for Chris.
2: Whatever. I hope y'all stub your toes. Stub your pinky, your small toe.
3: Has anyone,
2: not the big toe, but your small toe. That one will break you down.
3: Willie, has anyone ever gone 0-4 in silly underdog picks for the entire season?
0: I don't believe it's ever happened.
2: Didn't Chris come close?
1: Have y'all phones ready.
2: Didn't Chris come close one year?
0: I think Chris is not the only one. I think there are a few over this 32 years where people have won like one.
2: Uh-huh.
0: I think one is the least anybody's ever won.
1: Ready.
0: But I don't think anybody's ever been shut out.
2: Well, no may way. Happen this year.
1: Have your phones ready.
3: All right. We'll be.
1: Negatory. No.
3: We'll be seeing you, Chris.
0: I have faith in you, Chris. I have faith in you.
1: Thanks, buddy.
2: I have faith in you to lose, Chris.
3: All
2: hey,
3: right.
2: Hey, Chris, who y'all got this week? Who y'all have this week?
1: I ain't telling you. You don't tell everybody.
0: Hey, but hey, in all honesty, though, NBA got a nice win last week, right? Great comeback win for you guys.
2: Yeah.
1: Okay, back to but D-Mace. I hope Christian Brothers beat
2: They almost beat y'all.
1: They sure did. They
0: you didn't give them the love for a miraculous comeback. Like, there was onside kicks and stuff, right, Chris?
2: I didn't know. I didn't watch the game.
0: Why didn't you watch the game?
2: Because I was watching Innsworth.
0: Oh, okay.
2: See, there you go.
1: Did they win? Thank you.
3: All right. Good luck, everybody. Get your people's pick in now. 615-737-1025. We'll randomly select one of you during the break. Good luck. Willie Donick, Derek Mason, Adam Vingan, 1025 The Game.
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0: Okay, let's focus for all of you right now as you end your day, how tomorrow starts. 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
3: D-Mace, Bingen, and Donick, 1025 The Game. Willie Donick, Eric Mason, Adam Bingen here with you. Our representative for the people this week, Dylan in Antioch.
2: All right.
3: He's staying local. He has MTSU over Nevada.
2: What's that? That's not a double digit, is it?
3: I think it's 3.5.
2: Yeah, it's not big at
14: all. Let's go to Connor Newt, our resident graduate of Middle Tennessee State University. How do you think Blue Raiders are playing?
15: Well, they're playing at home, so that should help them.
3: They looked pretty good last week, didn't they?
15: They did. They came up a 2-point conversion short of going to overtime against Marshall, who Marshall's a lot better this year. But last year they played Nevada and Reno, got the win, so they're playing in Murfreesboro this year. I like that pick. Okay. I think that's a good pick.
3: Okay, so Dylan, if you win, if the Blue Raiders defeat the Wolfpack, you will win those Candlebox tickets. Good luck. By the way, I found this to be humorous. Tim McManus, who reports on the Eagles for ESPN, said the Eagles are traveling out to Nashville on Friday, a day early, to acclimate to what is expected to be very hot conditions. So maybe that's why the line is only Eagles -7, because the odds makers are afraid the Eagles will melt at Nissan Stadium, therefore giving the Titans a chance.
2: Analytics told them to come early.
3: Yes.
2: I'm sure it did. I mean, it's supposed to be damn hot.
3: I saw this story in the Washington Post. A powerful heat dome, which will become the strongest on the planet Wednesday, will tower 3.7 miles above Tennessee.
2: Ooh.
14: I was assuming we were already in a heat dome.
3: Yeah.
14: Weren't we already in a dome?
2: Yeah.
3: Oh, it's even more of a dome.
2: The dome
14: is
2: on top of
14: the same
2: dome
14: that's reinforcing itself, or is this a new dome?
2: It's a reinforcement of the old dome.
3: Yes.
2: Yeah.
3: Man. They're just reinforcing the dome.
14: Vanderbilt's game is an 11:45 kickoff.
2: Ooh, man,
14: now
2: it's
14: going to
2: be hot.
14: It's going to be hot.
2: I wonder if they would postpone a game until later in the evening because of the heat. It would have to be extremely hot on the field.
14: It's a fair question. What would it take? How big would this dome have to be?
3: Well, if memory serves, I feel like at one point before the Ohio State-Texas game, I think it was Laura Rutledge who said the field temperature was like 165 degrees or something like that.
2: Oh,
3: 165 degrees.
14: Now, that game ended up being a night game. I wonder, like, had that game been the big noon kickoff,
2: they would have had to. They would have had to push that game back. And you know what? I feel bad for the – I don't really because they come to the game. But it's hot on the field, but players got missed and we got all this. Yeah. Fans are just sitting up there.
0: I was at the game last week against Delaware, and I was very fortunate. It was a 3 o'clock game, and I was on the side of the field where the shade had kicked in a little bit. We were way at the top, so I was like, oh, this is great. I didn't know, but I was like, we got shade. We're set. And it was pleasant, but the people on the other side of the field,
2: they were feeling
0: I was feeling for them. I was like, man, they are cooking over there.
2: Man, goodness. Well, I guess you come in the day, you know, a day, 2 days early.
3: But that's what happens when you live on the surface of the sun.
2: But my thing is, okay, you'll get acclimated to the heat. Are you going to have your guys outside? Because to me, it doesn't make sense.
3: Can you do your walkthrough or practice outside?
2: But you're not outside that long. You're not. If you're doing a walkthrough, the last thing you want to do is put your guys out in the heat.
0: That's tough.
2: So I don't understand
0: that. This pertains to all the games being played in our area.
2: Yeah.
0: High school, college, and then, of course, the Titans on Sunday. But so what was the hottest you can remember playing? Even if you don't know the exact amount
2: it
0: of
2: may
0: degrees,
2: have.
0: But what's the hottest you remember being on the field? You're like, man, this is really hot.
2: From a humidity standpoint, we went to Miami. And it was hot because, I think we went sort of cooler months for us, but there it was extremely hot. So there's been a couple of times where we've had those. There was a game here that was extremely hot once we moved into the new stadium. But I played in temperature where, you know, man, that first half is like brutal with the heat. And, you know, sometimes it can sap you, period. That's why you gotta, you know, go in. You see guys, if you start seeing guys go in early, like a minute or two early, they're going in to get IVs. They want to be the first on the table, get their IVs, and, you know, get into their routine. And I expect that this weekend from both teams.
3: So I think that may be the answer to why the line is only Eagles -7, because Vegas thinks that Saquon Barkley is going to melt on the field and therefore won't be able to play.
2: He's melting.
0: It's worth taking a look at, because I think we all raised our eyebrows when it was 7. I wonder if it will change between now and Sunday.
3: Joey from Bellevue says, I paid $30 for 2 small bottles of water and Powerade on Sunday, more than the get-in price.
0: More than the get-in price.
3: Oh, no. Oh, man. No. Dylan in Antioch, by the way, who will represent the people this week, says, Willie, does it ever get lonely being the commissioner and not playing silly underdog picks, or is it less stress in your life?
0: I enjoy being the commissioner. I do. I think we had 1 year.

0: We'd have to do an archaeological dig.
1: Oh, man.
0: To find
1: I would love to see
0: some
1: those
0: of the
1: scrolls.
0: Lost scrolls.
1: Yes, I would love to see those.
0: Probably
1: lost
0: in my
1: scrolls.
0: Basement somewhere.
1: Yeah.
2: It's where your Denison hat is, wherever that is.
0: Oh, man.
1: The scrolls and the Denison hat.
0: The Denison hat.
1: Those will be mysteries.
0: Mysteries. What happened?
1: That will never be figured out. Maybe.
2: There needs to be a first 48 episode on Willie's missing hat.
3: We need the all 22 on that day.
1: Exactly.
0: The bummer is we have a camera that they had gotten rid of. I guess it was like a week later. They had just moved on and just reset the camera or whatever. So we don't have the footage. It should have been captured.
1: Dang
0: it. We would have had the answer to the mystery.
2: I guess
0: we could have had closure.
2: Know.
3: Well, didn't we try to go for it and the camera didn't go far back enough because Chase was on vacation?
0: Yes.
2: Yeah. This is so Chase's fault.
1: We tried.
0: We're always left to wonder what if.
2: We'll blame Chase.
0: Yep. Yeah.
2: Who said I'm going to go live in Del Boca Vista like a crotchety old person.
3: The one that got away.
2: I mean, I'm already halfway there. What's coming up on the Six Gunner Newt?
3: Dr. Crane's going to join the show. I want to get into something we talked a little bit about yesterday, but I want to get more in depth into. Cam Ward. A lot of the pressure that came off the edge from him wasn't because of the offensive line. It was because he left a clean pocket. So I want to get into detail on that. Will that improve heading into this week? I'm not sure, but we'll talk about it.
2: Okay, looking forward to that. We will talk to you tomorrow at 3. Mitch Light of The Athletic will join us to talk some college football. We'll get into Lane Kiffin's return to Ole Miss and what we expect from that atmosphere, because it could be the most hostile environment in sports in recent memory. We'll discuss that as well. But in the meantime, have a wonderful rest of your evening. Do not melt. And if you are unmelted, by tomorrow at 3, we will talk to you then.
1: Be loved. Love on your people. Have a safe, blessed, and wonderful day. I love you. The team loves you. Hear that music. Don't you forget about us, because we will not forget about you. We're back on these airways starting at 3 p.m. on 102.5 The Game. And as I always say, we're going to be talking and
3: you will be listening.
1: The Six is next. Peace.
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9: Live and in living color in Nashville, Tennessee, this is The Six. Good evening, everyone. Connor Newt, Dr. Crane, Nick Frazier here with you on this Wednesday. We are, of course, broadcasting from the Busy Bee Plumbing, Heating, and Air Conditioning Game Nashville Studios, home of the $99 yearly Beehive membership, where the buzz is always about great service. And as it usually is here on this program, a lot of football conversation to have. It is now time to put the Jets game behind us on some level and move on to this week. We transition from reacting to previewing. The Eagles are coming to town this Sunday, and we'll talk a lot about that. Plus, a big weekend in college football this weekend. It's LSU Ole Miss. We have to talk about that, and of course, we'll wrap things up with Where Are They Now? But as of right now, I am joined by the award-winning Dr. Nick Frazier, a.k.a. Dr. Crane, Ph.D. How we doing, my friend?
10: Doing well, man. How are you? We're rocking and rolling once again.
9: I mean, can't complain, man. It's been a good day. A lot of things going on today.
10: Absolutely.
9: So without further ado, I want to get your thoughts on this. As we look back on this game that happened on Sunday and just how bad the Titans looked against a really bad Jets team, at least on paper, at least a team right. That was previewed to be a bad team. Then we go to, who they're playing this week. Oh, I don't know. Just the NFC contending Philadelphia Eagles that are coming off of a Super Bowl win a couple of years ago, and the roster hasn't had too much turnover aside from A.J. Brown. Just how bad do you think this could get on Sunday if the Titans come out and play the way they played against the Jets?
10: To the point, Connor, like Joe mentioned it earlier about how, you know, there's probably going to be 80 to 90% Eagle fans at this game Sunday. I'm right there with them. Like, you're not going to be hearing any boos from any of the Titans fans because none of them are going to be there. Like, you know, the easy thing to say is, oh, Nashville people, they don't go downtown, they don't go bar hopping, they don't do any of that. Well, they don't go to Nissan Stadium either. I think we're going to see a jam-packed Nissan Stadium, but it's going to be in Kelly Green.
9: Yeah, no, it's funny. You know, our intern, Makai, who's with me in the afternoons, he's a big Eagles fan, and he was kind of trying to talk the trash to me yesterday. You guys are going to get the beat down. And I was like, man, I know. You don't have any arguments for me. I'm with you. I embrace your bleep talk. I agree with it. So I'm with you, man. It's going to get bad. I think it's going to be really bad. I heard, I think it's Ben Solak for ESPN who put this out there. I heard him say, and I read that the Titans legitimately may go out there and not score a single point. I absolutely would not be surprised if that's the case. I think it's going to be that bad.
10: I think we'll see some points from the Titans. I mean, I'm not, you know, oh my goodness, like, yeah, Cam Ward did not look great week one. We all know that.
8: Oh,
10: but
8: yeah.
10: There, I heard, you know, Paul Karski this morning say that, you know, week one was a regression game for Cam Ward for all he's concerned, which is valid. But at the same time, that there has to be a little bit of some development with Cam Ward from week one to week two. There has to be something in there. And I hope and I pray that Brian Daboll have found a little bit of that to where he can kind of encapsulate the promising moments for Cam Ward. And look, I'm done with the Cam Ward rolling out to the right and throwing across his body to the middle of the field to whoever it is. You got, that's the one thing you got to stop. Just sit in the pocket. If you have to take a sack, go ahead. But if it's not there, throw it away. That's the biggest thing of improvement I want to see from a guy like Cam Ward.
8: Yeah. Well, I want to get deep into Cam Ward and his mechanics here later on, because I think something that I've noticed in watching some of the film that's come out there, and I've seen a little bit of the All-22 and the film that came out there, Cam Ward, a lot of the times that there was pressure sent after him from the Jets, had a clean pocket. He just rolled out and decided not to take advantage of that. I don't really understand that, so we'll get into that. But looking at this Eagles matchup, from just an on-paper matchup perspective, this offensive line is going to be tested really, really tough, really early all into the season. I mean, look at the Eagles' defensive line. You've got Nolan Smith. You've got Carter, the tackle. I can't remember his first
10: name. Jalen Carter.
8: Jalen Carter, thank you, from Georgia. Basically, all the Georgia defensive linemen are playing for the Eagles, but they're going to get blitzed, and they're going to come hard for the quarterback. So it's going to be a difficult matchup just for that offensive line to stay put. But even if Cam Ward scrambles outside the pocket, doesn't take advantage of a decent offensive line play, that's just putting himself in danger with this defense. This is going to be one of the best defenses that the Titans see this entire season. So for that reason, I think that's just part of why I think it's going to get ugly on Sunday.
10: Yeah, the other promising point that I have for a guy like Robert Saleh, obviously, maybe press conferences are not his strong suit when it comes to, you know, like, for example, using Paul Karski again, describing the Titans as lifeless on Sunday. But the only promising thing I'm really rallying around for Robert Saleh is when he wasn't with the Titans, it was a game in the NFC wild card playoff rounds, and that was back in January, where the 49ers beat the Eagles 23-19. And that, again, reminded me so much of those Mike Vrabel teams that went through, 91 players on a roster in a season. That's kind of what the 49ers were this past offseason, and how they were going through guys left and right, and yet the system was still there. You're still heavily rotating guys. So to me, obviously, it helps when you have an offense that's competent enough to move the ball down the field and manage clock well, which is what Kyle Shanahan's offenses do. I think for the Titans' sake, they have to be able to hold on to the football offensively to give their defense a chance at least stopping a guy like Saquon Barkley and Jalen Hurts at the same time.
8: Yeah, and add in the factor of Devontae Smith on that wide receiver position as well. That's a guy that does a really good job of getting under coverage and finding open space downfield. So they're going to be tested on the offensive end as well. Not that I think Jalen Hurts is this outstanding quarterback, this world beater, this quarterback that just completely elevates an offense, but he's probably the definition of a game manager, and that's a good thing. He works so well in that offense, and he likes to use his legs. So, you know, the Titans' defensive line is going to have to step up and be what we thought they were going to be in the offseason. They were not that against the Jets. They couldn't tackle. It looked like bumper cars out there, the amount of times the defender bumped into an offensive player for the Jets and just couldn't make a tackle. So that's unacceptable. I do not want to see that on Sunday. And I believe that begins and ends with Jeffrey Simmons. As the leader of this defense, I don't care about the snap count conversation. I don't care about, well, I didn't get the opportunity to because I wasn't out there as much as other people. When you're out on the field, you go out there and you deliver. You earn the money that they've paid you. You earn the reputation that you've earned over the past couple of years. And we don't stoop down to the level that we saw from Jeffrey Simmons in the locker room after the game, where it was everyone else's fault but him. But as for on the field, I need to see last year's Jeffrey Simmons, not week one New York Jets Jeffrey Simmons. It begins and ends with him, in my opinion, in terms of stopping the run or even getting to the quarterback in Jalen Hurts.
10: Yeah, and a big issue I have, I don't want to say it's a massive issue, but it's somewhat of an issue for me with the rotation of how Robert Saleh plays this defense. Jeffrey Simmons played, I think, roughly, I have to go back and look at it, but I believe 50 snaps. So that was about, I have to go back and look at the numbers. I think total of 66 snaps overall. I think it was 75%. I wonder if that goes up or if it goes down. Because I know at the beginning of the season, well, actually before the season began, he mentioned, yeah, 60% of the snaps is kind of what we're going to manage around with Jeffrey Simmons. To me, I think he needs to play 80% of the snaps. I know that's probably not what you want to hear if you're Robert Saleh, but this defense the last 8 to 9 seasons has rallied around a guy like Jeffrey Simmons, like you're alluding to, Connor. So they need him out there for a majority of these snaps. And again, how are you going to stop a guy like Saquon Barkley, Jalen Hurts, the tush push? It is unstoppable. But when you have Saquon Barkley one-on-one inside in between the tackles, you're going to have to stop him somehow. And Jeffrey Simmons seems to be that solution.
8: Well, speaking of Jeffrey Simmons, this just came across my timeline. Apparently today he was asked about stopping Jalen Hurts, and he says, quote, "We just need to make Jalen Hurts be a QB." You know exactly what I'm going to say here, right? You know what my response to this is when it comes to the Titans and quarterbacks on the opposing side. They make lesser quarterbacks look like first ballot Hall of Famers. And they did it last week against Geno Smith. Look, I think Jalen Hurts is a lot better of a quarterback than Geno Smith is at this stage in his career. But they're going to make Jalen Hurts look like a prime Lamar Jackson. It's going to happen. I guarantee it. So I think that's an incredibly tone-deaf comment to make from Jeffrey Simmons, as is most of the comments that came out from the Titans today. But look, you just got to play true to your game. Jeffrey Simmons playing true to his game stops the run. And he is double-teamed, but that opens up opportunities for other guys, especially in a 4-3 set like the Titans play. So we just need to see what they put their money, or let me rephrase, they need to put their money where their mouth is. We've been hearing all summer about how this defensive unit is going to be the forefront of this team and what drives them. Last week, they were the opposite. They were a detriment out on the field. So we need to see that turn around. And I have a hard time believing that's going to be on Sunday. I have no faith.
10: No, I'm somewhat with you. I'm still a little optimistic this team might actually do something on Sunday. I know that's kind of hard to believe after the performance we saw last Sunday. But a guy that really needs to step up defensively, before I kind of get way too far into the weeds with this, is Cordarrelle Flott. I think we're going to see a needing of improvement from him, because he'll more than likely get matched up with Dontavian Wicks, because that seems to be the wide receiver two for the Eagles right now. You have, you know, Devontae Smith as your wide receiver one. That'll be Alante Taylor's job to take care of business there. But Cordarrelle Flott needs to make sure that Dontavian Wicks does not get easily 5 catches in that game. I think he has to be as locked down as it gets.
8: Do we know if Mekhi Lemon is playing?
10: It's a great question. I was reading some articles last week and a little bit earlier on this week. They have him as like a punt returner and kick returner, so I'm not sure what that kind of leads. Normally when that, you know, to me, I mean, just my off-the-dome thought here, that's just him staying in special teams. I don't know if that's going to be him incorporating into the offense. I know Eli Stowers started the season on IR. Dallas Goedert is a problem on that offense. That, again, back to the linebacker standpoint that I mentioned last week, Anthony Hill, if Cedric Gray's available, Anthony Hill and Cedric Gray are both going to have their hands full come Dallas Goedert on Sunday.
8: 615-737-1025 is the phone number if you want to get involved in the conversation. Our phone and text lines, as always, driven by our friends at WilsonCountyHyundai.com. We got a lot to talk about today. I want to get into something coming up next with you, Nick. I told you about this a little bit in this segment, but something I noticed that Cam does is that he leaves a clean pocket trying to make a play. And I think that's a detriment to the offense. So with that being said, how important is it that he doesn't do that this week against a lethal pass rush? And if he does stay in a clean pocket, what difference will it make in the offense? We'll discuss that coming up next. A lot of football to get to today. Here on The Six, Connor Newton, Nick Frazier here with you on 102.5 The Game.
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8: Welcome back in. 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Connor Newton, Nick Frazier here with you on your drive home. We're with you till 7 p.m. Talking a little Titans here on a Wednesday evening. And something interesting I've noticed, Nick, in watching the film from last week against the Jets is there were often times where the pass rush got effective when going to the quarterback. And a lot of the blame at the time fell on the offensive line and their inability to make blocks. I don't find this to be the case as much anymore in watching the film and seeing what truly happened on the field. A lot of times, it looked like the offensive line was actually doing a good job of holding off the pass rush, and then Cam Ward just decides to roll out of a clean pocket and try to make a play or scramble for some yardage, and that never worked. Or if he did try to look for a pass, it was inaccurate. So my question is, A, why does he do this? B, if he stops doing this on Sunday, how much different slash more effective do you think the offense could possibly look against the Eagles?
10: I mean, I think they could look really good. And you know, I feel like I owe Nashville an apology because I've been griping at this for the last year, and now it's all coming, you know, to light as to why media was always asking about Cam Ward's footwork like every single day of the media last season. And now it makes sense because the footwork has been very it's the best. You know the movie Happy Feet, the kids cartoon with the penguins? Yeah, that's Cam Ward in the pocket. He's very Happy Feet-like to where his decision is very quick, and he's like, oh, the first read's not there. And you made a great point about this a few weeks ago about his first read not being there. And I think that's the issue is that when it's not there, then he finds his check down, which is Wandale Robinson majority of the time, and he'll elude the pocket. And like you said, he has a clean pocket where he could easily, and that's the big issue I have as well, is that he could run for a good 3 to 4 yards and still grab, you know, just any yardage on second down. Make it short distance, third and one, third and two. That's what you have Tony Pollard and Julius Chestnut there for. I was on with Jake earlier this week, and I'll stay true to my word. Julius Chestnut is running back number two on this team when it comes to running the football in between the tackles, because Tajay Spears can't do it, and Nick Singleton apparently doesn't dress for games and is not available.
8: Well, I got to apologize to you on that, because I sort of made fun of you for saying that. Not made fun of you, but I didn't necessarily...
10: Arousing. It's all good.
8: I didn't necessarily... Locker room hazing, but like not the hazing part.
10: Locker room banter. You're good.
8: There we go. But you're right, man. I'm tired of the Tajay Spears experience. The whole summary of his entire career, I think, can be summed up in one play, and that was Sunday, where he's wide open for a check down. Cam hits him right in the chest, bounces off, incomplete. And it was solely on Tajay Spears. It was not a Cam Ward thing. So, for once. So, I think basically what I learned from you is Cam Ward has a new nickname. His name is Happy Feet from now on. Josh on our text line says the Titans need a running game to help out Cam. That's all the Titans need. I wouldn't say that's all the Titans need, nor would I say they don't have they have a bad running game. I think the running game is actually pretty solid. It didn't show up against the Jets on Sunday, but what did? So I think if they can find that consistency from the run game that we know that they have, that's going to help them out. But, you know, a lot of this is solely on Cam, what he's been doing. Why is he rolling out of clean pockets? As a pocket passer, you should be able to stay in the pocket and find a good read downfield. That's the whole point. You're not a running quarterback. And I talked about this yesterday, Nick. I'm wondering how much of this is Cam Ward doesn't actually fit the Brian Daboll system. Now, not to give you the whole rant I did yesterday, but you look at quarterbacks of Daboll's past, Josh Allen, Daniel Jones, Jackson Dart, they're all athletic. They're all fast. They can use their legs. They have big arms, and Cam has a big arm, but he's not athletic enough to be able to run around the pocket like Josh Allen does. He's not built that way. So why doesn't he use his advantages in staying in the pocket like we saw a lot in college? He rolls too much outside, and I think that affects his throwing. I think that affects the flow of the offense, and overall, I think it makes that offense ineffective.
10: Yeah, I'd have to go back and watch some of Cam Ward's, I guess, highlights and film from when he was at Miami his senior year, because did he roll? I can't recall off the top of my head. Did he roll out of the pocket a lot at Miami? I don't think so.
8: I don't think so.
10: Then again, the issue I have is the quality of play in the ACC. Was it just that bad, or was Cam Ward just that good? And then to your point about the Brian Daboll offense, I think he fits Brian Daboll's offense. I just think. Back to what Robert Saleh said on Monday, which is not a promising thing to hear, and Robbie Stanley made a great point this morning about it. Robert Saleh mentioned that, you know, you're starting with the foundation of Cam Ward this year, like from the bottom. That should have already been established back in January. It should have already been established throughout training camp and summer practices. So I'm with you on this, Connor. There is a lack of, I don't know, there's a lack of, not maturity, but there's a lack of play from a guy like Cam Ward right now, unfortunately so. But I do still think he does fit in the Brian Daboll offense, because Brian Daboll sees, you know, when he was in New York, he didn't really have that true dual threat style quarterback. He had Daniel Jones and a rotating cast of Jameis Winston and Tommy DeVito, but it didn't seem to pan out for him. Now he has a guy like Cam Ward who has the intangibles, who can evolve this offense. It's a matter of Cam Ward maturing as that player to absorb his offense in that style.
8: 8771 on our text line says he keeps doing it because he doesn't know what he's doing. I have said it from the get-go, Cam Ward is not the guy. He wasn't great in college, and he's not going to be a great NFL quarterback. Look, I can't say you're going to be wrong in the end, but the one idea in that text that I can't get behind is that he wasn't great in college. He was a Heisman finalist his year at Miami. He was considered one of the top quarterbacks in the nation his year at Miami, and he continued to elevate his game from place to place, whether it be Incarnate Word or Washington State or up to Miami. Look, the draft he came out of, I should say, let's not act like he wasn't the best quarterback prospect in that draft. Not overall player. I think he was ranked like number 11 by some people, but in terms of quarterbacks, he was ranked the best prospect. So I can't subscribe to the idea that he wasn't great in college. That's revisionist history, in my opinion.
10: Yeah, and I mean, to bring a little more light to the time in college for Cam Ward, the same thing could go for Xavier Restrepo. Like, the all-time, Miami's all-time leading receiver in receiving yards, and, you know, it was fantastic at Miami. Again, goes back to my point I made earlier about the quality of play in the ACC and their competition they played. Was it just that bad, or were they that good? And I think the more and more we kind of look at it, I think they were just – the competition they played was just that bad, because look at Restrepo, not seeing the field. I mean, he's on a practice squad. And again, I'm not – these guys are playing at the NFL level. I'm not trying to critique them and saying they don't belong in the NFL. I'm just saying in general, like, there's a little bit of a style of play gap. There's a level of competition and a level of, I guess, quality that's lacking on their end maybe.
8: Yes, and I understand that draft class – was a weak quarterback class. We can say that all day long. But the facts are, he was the number one quarterback in that class. He was considered a decent prospect at that position. Not the elite of the elite. Like, he wasn't, let's say, Peyton Manning or any of that. But right. He was the top quarterback prospect. So to say he wasn't great in college, I think, is denial. I think that's playing revisionist history, and I think that's just lining things up with what you see now and changing the past. It's not true to me.
10: Yeah, I'm going to stay optimistic about this Sunday, because Cam Ward, that there is opportunities for him to really make a statement about how he plays on the field. And, you know, he's even mentioned it before in previous press conferences, if it was last year in his rookie year or this year as well, of just letting the play do the talking and not his words do the talking for him. So I do think with a healthy competition of, you know, the Philadelphia Eagles, who are one of the top contenders in the NFC, he can prove to the rest of, you know, the NFL. And I think this kind of, we can spin this towards Brian Daboll and Robert Saleh. Like, back to my initial point in the first segment about Robert Saleh, this defense, if he can somehow pull together and string together a win defensively or just have them play competent football, that's great. As for Brian Daboll, he's been in the NFC. He has played the Eagles handful of times being in that division. He knows about that defense. So this vanilla comments about his offense being too vanilla, I would not be surprised to see Brian Daboll open up the arsenal a little bit if Cam Ward's capable to do so.
8: Here's hoping. I mean, I want to see him scheme guys open, because the play calling last week, you can consider it vanilla, and I don't want to hear that excuse anymore. If I hear one right. more coach say that, I might throw something. But look, you got to scheme guys open. You drafted a receiver at number 4 overall, and there weren't many times last game where I thought they're going to Carnell Tate here. And I thought Carnell Tate played fine with what he was asked to do, but you need to ask him to do a lot more. And that reflects on Cam. That reflects on the coaching. Overall, I think a lot of people are just frustrated, myself included, probably you included as well, with how things are being run. Because all summer, we were told how much better this team was going to be than last year. And then we get to Sunday, and we see the performance, and I'm not convinced that they're any better. I'm not convinced that they can win more than a couple of games. I picked them to go 6-11, but even I don't feel good about that right now. So we'll see. It's frustrating at this time.
10: Yeah, and, you know, looking at that Carnell Tate viewpoint of it all, it's not the guy's fault. It really isn't. And I hope for the case of his talents that they're not wasted here in Tennessee, because this is probably a bad comparison to mention about, you know, maybe Corey Davis didn't live up to the hype, because, you know, I mean, he did. He dropped footballs. He wasn't really healthy for the full majority of his time here with Tennessee, but he became second fiddle when A.J. Brown became, you know, the top wide receiver. But I just don't want to see him go on the trajectory of like a Corey Davis, because he was such a great talent at Ohio State. He was such a great high point ball catcher, and he just reminds me so much of Mike Evans with those contested catches, being able to jump over defenders, and especially the cornerbacks. This guy is so special, and I just want to see his talents be put to the best use on this offense.
8: There's only one instance I would be okay with Carnell Tate being a wide receiver too. Do you know what that is?
10: I think so. Having a little Jeremiah Smith action? Yeah.
8: Exactly that. Exactly that. Then we can do the thing again where Carnell Tate's not even the best receiver on his own team. We can do it all over again.
10: We could. We really could. And I wouldn't be opposed to that. You know, I've been on the Jeremiah Smith train since, you know, last year into this year. I mean, even though he wasn't eligible last year, this guy is a special breed. And I don't know if you saw the touchdown catch he had week one.
8: I mean,
10: he caught it with, like, two hands and then barehanded it out wide. I'm like, dude.
8: In his face?
10: In his face. I'm like, oh, my word. I mean, that guy is a special talent.
8: I mean, there's three wide receivers I think I would be okay with the Titans having Carnell Tate be second fiddle to in college right now. Jeremiah Smith, Malachi Toney, Cam Coleman. I think those are the three. I think those are probably the three most talented wide receivers in the country right now, and I think they're all going to be incredible NFL draft prospects. 615-737-1025 is the phone number. Coming up next, we'll switch gears to college football. Massive, massive game this weekend. X's always come back, they say. Lane Kiffin and the LSU Tigers traveling to Oxford, Mississippi to take on, the Ole Miss Rebels. Maybe the biggest game of the year has game of the year potential written all over it. We'll discuss how hostile Oxford could be for Lane Kiffin's return. Coming up next, this is The Six with Connor Newton, Nick Frazier here on 102.5 The Game.
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8: Welcome Welcome back in. 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Connor Newton, Nick Frazier here with you on this Wednesday. Let's talk a little college football here, shall we? The biggest game of the weekend, as it's literally being shown on ESPN right now, the preview for it. Ole Miss, LSU. The story all offseason has been Lane Kiffin leaving Ole Miss to go to LSU, then all the controversy that he's been trying to pull while with the Tigers finally comes to fruition as we get to see two exes go after each other, and it happens in Oxford, Mississippi. And Nick, I don't know how often you've been on Twitter this week. It is getting hostile between the Rebels and the Tigers fans on the interwebs. There's a lot of burnings going on. There's some weapon use that we don't condone here on the air. A lot of verbal altercations. I am predicting that this game on Saturday is going to be the most hostile environment we have ever seen in college football.
10: Yeah, we're about to see. You know, I posed this question earlier today, and I'll ask you, Connor. Do you equate this game to Neyland Stadium with Ole Miss when golf balls and tomato packets and everything was thrown at Lane Kiffin? Do you think it's going to be that atmosphere, I guess, times 10? Or is it just that atmosphere equal?
8: It's going to be worse. I think it's going to be worse because here's why. Have you ever been to the Grove in Oxford?
10: I have not.
8: Okay, the Grove is probably the best tailgate in all of college football. It's unbelievable. If you leave there hungry and or not a little bit drunk, it's probably your fault. They are going to be out there all day long. Game day is going to be there. They're going to be drinking at 6 in the morning. They're going to be drinking all day long, and then we get to the night, and they're all going to be pissed off as soon as Lane Kiffin arrives. Things are going to be thrown. Words are going to be said that we can't say over the air. And I'm sure there's going to be a lot of censorship on good old ESPN. It's going to be worse. And I'll tell you what, if he goes out there and he wins that game, there might be riots in Oxford, Mississippi. I don't know what he's going to say if he wins, and I think that's kind of the allure in this game is if Lane goes out there and proves everyone wrong, or maybe some of you right, if he goes out there and wins this game, what is he going to say? How is he going to rub it in? And, you know, if I know Lane Kiffin the way I think I know Lane Kiffin, he's not going to say anything directly, but he'll have some kind of backhanded, underhand comment, and it won't be directly to anyone at Ole Miss, but it'll just be some snarky comment. Ole Miss fans are going to take that to heart, and they're going to be pissed off. So one way or another, this is going to be a wild environment. And some ways good, some ways bad. I can't tell you how excited I am for this game. Just from an outsider perspective, and you know, I pull a little bit for Ole Miss, and I'll be pulling for him on Saturday. I think pretty much all the nation, except for LSU fans, will be. But I am more curious and more excited just to see how this environment is. I want to hear the boos when I step outside on my patio. I want to hear the boos all the way from Oxford without even turning the TV on. That's how excited I am. That's how hyped I am. And that's how much of a hostile environment I think that this game is going to be when Lane Kiffin comes back into town.
10: Yeah, I could definitely see Lane Kiffin, if they win, and to me, I do think they will win. I could see him, whoever will be on the sideline, Holly Rowe, Laura Rutledge, whoever, they'll have their A-team sideline reporters out there. He'll probably be asked, like, oh, Lane, back here in Oxford, how does it feel? He goes, well, you know, I went to my favorite restaurants last night. He probably will make something up like that.
8: Yeah.
10: You know, I got to see some friends that I haven't seen in a while.
8: They tried to run me off the road.
10: Yeah, he's going to play that sarcasm card, and I'm like, you know what, I'll look past it. And then in postgame, if they win, Kiffin will probably go, well, it's always fun to win here in Oxford. That's what he'll probably
8: say. That's what he'll say.
10: Because he's not on that side of the ball anymore. And, you know, for my sake, I'm rooting for LSU. I know that sounds wild to say, but I'm sticking true to my maroon, and I am not – I'm not cheering for T-Sun. I just can't. I know you have Ole Miss ties, but this is only fitting for me to say that, you know, if LSU wins, this then puts Ole Miss in a spiral and takes away their national championship hopes.
8: I can't even be mad at you for that. I respect that, honestly. That would be like if LSU and Tennessee play, and I'm on record of saying I'll probably pull for Tennessee in that game, but if LSU and Louisville were to play each other, I would probably be for LSU just because the rivalry means that much to me. So I respect you for that. I appreciate that.
10: Thank you. Yeah, I try to stick to the new rule book of fandom. And to that point as well, you look at the rest of, you know, that schedule for LSU. They got Mississippi State on the schedule. So let's say if Mississippi State is one loss, two loss team, they'll give them a run for their money. I'm not saying they'll be, you know, knock their socks off.
8: Nick Frazier wants good karma.
10: I do. I want good karma in the favor of the Cowbells. I genuinely do.
8: Well, did you hear what Lane said? I think it was yesterday. They asked him how much pressure is on your team to go win this game, and he basically said, well, I told them the pressure's not on them. They don't care about the team. All Ole Miss cares about is me. So my thought process when he said that is he really making this – I mean, it is about him, but – Is he really making this solely about him and not the players that left Ole Miss to follow him to LSU? And in that context, is Lane digging his own grave by saying some of these things?
10: No, I think he's actually being genuine with those comments. I know that may sound kind of wild to say about Lane Kiffin, but I think he genuinely cares about this LSU football team, and he wants to take the pressure off these players. I mean, we've seen, you know, they struggled a little bit against Louisiana Tech at the beginning of that game last Saturday, but you look at Lane Kiffin and you say, yeah, this guy probably is invested in this team because Sam Levitt is – honestly, being a transfer quarterback and playing with a lot of new players on this LSU team has looked really good, like really, really good.
8: Yeah.
10: I mean, didn't you look at their run game, their passing game? Everything just looks and clicks well for them. So for Lane Kiffin's sake, let him take all the media. He's used to it. He's literally packed up and left in the middle of the night for when he was at Tennessee. So this is this is kind of a walk in the park for Lane Kiffin to return to Oxford in this atmosphere.
8: He's going to relish it. You know he's going to walk out there just smiling, and they're going to be booing, and words are going to be said that, again, we can't say on the air.
10: Well, I could see Lane Kiffin walking to the sideline with two state sheriffs from Louisiana. I could see that happening, and I could see him walking out with, you know, some form of National Guard-esque military people, because that's just the way Lane Kiffin is. It's a storyline. He treats this, and to your, you know, fandom of wrestling, Connor, he treats this like it's a wrestling storyline.
8: Yeah.
10: And he's going to make it look like that. And, you know, hearing the Louisiana governor earlier saying that, you know, Lane Kiffin will probably be flying out on an F-16 fighter jet and the team will be on a C-130 military, you know, aircraft. That, obviously, that's a little overblown, but, you know, they're building this storyline up to be the game of the year.
8: Yeah. Well, one thing I know about Lane Kiffin and what he's going to do, he's going to play the victim card. He's going to be, well, this place when I left and, you know, I did it for my family, they treated me so horribly and it feels good to win here in Oxford, like you said. He's going to play the victim card. I know he is.
10: That's the only way. That's the only way he survives getting out of Oxford.
8: Which, fitting for, if we're continuing with the wrestling trends and the terms, fitting for a heel.
10: Yes, indeed.
8: 615-737-1025 is the phone number if you want to get involved in our conversation. One final opportunity for you to do so. As coming up next, we wrap things up with everyone's favorite game, 1A, 1B at least. Where are they now? We'll do it coming up next. Connor Newton, Nick Frazier here with you on 1025 The Game.
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0: I'm Fox 17 Code Red meteorologist Greg Bobis. Our forecast hot and humid again. We broke a temperature record and hit 100 yesterday. I've got that in the forecast for this afternoon once again. Unlimited sunshine. And with that, the heat advisory in effect from 11 o'clock until 8 p.m.
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8: Welcome back in. This is The Six here on 102.5 The Game. Connor Newton, Nick Frazier, Landon Schmidt here with you. On your drive home on this beautiful Wednesday. I'm ready for it to not be as hot outside, but apparently we're getting like this world record heat wave emerging from over the city in the coming few days. So I'm scared about that, Nick Frazier.
10: Yeah, I was driving in a lot of that today, coming from downtown Nashville, and then I drove back to the studio, drop off some equipment, and then drove home, and I got here just in the nick of time to, you know, set up and stuff. But besides that, the heat in the car, it said 102, and I'm like, holy cow, that's hot.
8: Only 0.5 away from the greatest number in all of sports media.
10: That's correct. That is correct.
8: Without further ado, let's play Where Are They Now? All right, we got plenty of time to do this today, so good on us for getting out on time. We will begin with the gridiron, as is usually tradition, it feels like. Pittsburgh Steelers, Tennessee Titans, Atlanta Falcons, Los Angeles Chargers.
10: Let's see. First team again?
8: Pittsburgh Steelers.
10: Tennessee Titans, Atlanta Falcons, Los Angeles Chargers. Let's see. Pittsburgh Steelers.
8: From the greatest university in all of the world, the University of Kentucky.
10: Defensive player.
8: Indeed.
10: Linebacker.
8: Indeed.
15: Oh, what's his name? I see his name.
10: It's not Steven Tulloch, is it?
8: It is not.
10: Golly, you got any ideas, Landon?
16: Is it kind of the nickname sounding
8: it
16: guy?
8: Is. Yeah, yeah.
16: Bud Dupree.
8: It is Bud Dupree.
16: Bud.
8: Bud Dupree. First round pick in the 2015 draft.
16: Good for him.
8: Good for him.
16: Couldn't be me.
8: Was not good here, but was good in Pittsburgh, I guess. All right, Nick Frazier.
10: All right, here we go. Going to the gridiron as well, sticking with it. Let's see. College football-wise, he played for, if it'll pop up for me. Played for Ole Miss. Talking about Ole Miss earlier. So he played for Ole Miss, then transferred to Middle Tennessee State University, then played in the NFL briefly with the Jacksonville Jaguars.
8: Oh. Chip Walters is going to kill me if I don't get this one.
10: This is a homegrown Middle Tennessee kid, by the way. So he went to Ole Miss initially and then said, hey, I'm coming home, went to MTSU, and then had a brief stint in the NFL with the Jacksonville Jaguars.
8: Is it Chad Kelly?
10: It is not Chad Kelly.
8: I'll go with the other quarterback. Is it Bo Wallace?
10: It is not Bo Wallace. He is a running back.
8: Oh, okay.
10: And I'm not sure if he's still on staff at MTSU.
8: On staff.
10: As a, yeah, I don't think he's on staff with them anymore. But he's a hometown kid through and through.
8: Oh, this is a tough one. I feel really running dumb. Back. Yeah, I know.
10: Really think no, about, I was about running
16: to,
10: back.
16: Yeah, I was about to ask if he played running back.
10: Running back from Ole Miss to MTSU. He was a specimen of a running back. He had some good times here. He went to Blackman High School.
16: I don't think I know his first name.
10: At if least I give if you the first name, you might get the last name. First name is Itavius.
16: Math. Not Matthews.
10: Yeah, you're close.
16: Am I missing a letter?
10: It's like the subject in school, math, and then you got the last part. Come on.
8: Mathers.
16: Subject
10: Itavius
16: in school.
10: Mathers.
16: Oh, Mathers. Oh.
10: Yeah, Mathers, yeah.
8: I wouldn't have gotten Itavius that one. Mathers. I feel really dumb about that, but.
16: Golly.
10: He had a pretty good stint with the Blue Raiders back in the day.
16: Yeah, I was not going to get his first name.
10: Yeah. Sorry about that.
8: All right, Landon.
16: All right, well, let's stick with the gridiron. This guy played for the Lions, then played for the Steelers, and that's it.
8: Well,
10: Lions and Steelers?
8: I can think of someone who played in the opposite order of that, that played at the great University of Kentucky.
16: Was not a Kentucky guy.
8: It was not Benny Snell, then. Let's think.
16: Second round pick out of 1998.
8: Second round pick. 1998. Where was I in 1998? Oh, I know. It wasn't a thought. So, let's think here.
10: Trying to think. You said 1998?
16: 1998. Second round pick.
10: Running back?
16: Not a running back.
10: Quarterback?
16: He is a quarterback.
8: Oh! Charlie... What's his name?
16: You know it.
8: Charlie Batch.
16: There it is.
8: There it is.
16: Charlie Batch. Good old QB out of Eastern Michigan.
8: Yeah, that's right. All right, we're going to the diamond with this next one.
16: Ooh. Whoa.
8: Because I know how much Nick Frazier loves his baseball. And more importantly... I know how much he loves his St. Louis Cardinals, because I love them too. So we begin. St. Louis Cardinals, Tampa Bay Rays, Chicago Cubs.
10: Oh, this is outfielder. Oh, my goodness. Dylan Carlson.
8: It is not Dylan Carlson.
10: Whoa. All right.
16: This is all you, Nick. I don't know any baseball.
10: I got to think here. I got to think. All right, so Cardinals, Rays, Cubs. Active player, retired?
8: Retired, at least from major leagues, in 2020.
10: Okay. I don't believe Dexter Fowler played for the Rays, did he?
8: He didn't. He might have, but this isn't Dexter Fowler.
10: Yeah. I think this one's in here. Cardinals, Rays, Cubs, in that order. Infielder, outfielder?
8: Both, but his natural position is a right fielder.
10: Natural position is right field.
8: It's worth noting he was drafted by the New York Mets.
10: Oh, I should know this, but I don't. He was in a minor league trade to bring him to the Cardinals.
8: Yes. He was all right. Batted. I mean, his
10: can
8: best.
10: Can I get a first name, or that give it away?
8: I won't give it away. There's a lot of these in Major League Baseball. His first name is Jose.
10: Jose.
3: Jose, are you listening?
15: It's not Jose for me, and he's on the active roster. Golly, this is killing me. I'm throwing the white flag. I'm going to hurt myself. My goodness.
8: Jose Martinez.
15: He was a mediocre outfielder. Yeah, he had a little bit of an afro under his hat. You're right, Connor.
8: He was
15: a mediocre right fielder.
8: He was okay. he was nothing great, but he wasn't awful.
15: That right there, I just want to bite my tongue on that one. That
8: played
15: hurts.
8: A little bit of first base, too.
15: He did. Great pull. That's a great pull, Connor.
8: He was okay. All right, who do you got?
15: As for myself, sorry about that. I just got caught up in my own ways here. Going to the gridiron again, sticking with it. We're going to, born in South Korea, played wide receiver at the University of Georgia, and his playing career was with the Pittsburgh Steelers, and then his

0: Oh, it's just a gift.
1: What his Wikipedia page says.
2: Way to expand on Heinz Ward, someone who's only played for one team. Good job.
1: Thank you. Thank you very much.
2: All right, Landon, wrap us up.
0: All right, I'll wrap us up. I'm going to go to the hardwood for this one. But you should be able to get this if you know me at all. And you should get it from the teams that I'm about to list. He started his career with Perlas, then went to Lietuvos, which is Lithuania for those who don't speak that native language. Okay. Then he went back to Perlas. Then, in his NBA stints, he was with the Raptors, Grizzlies, Pelicans, Wizards, Kings, Nuggets, and now is with Zalgiris.
2: Okay.
1: It's all you, Connor. It's all you.
2: Jonas Valanciunas.
0: Yep.
2: Yeah.
0: My favorite basketball player of all time.
2: Really?
0: Absolutely.
2: That's a poll right there. I liked Jonas when he was here.
0: I don't think you guys want to know how many of his jerseys I have.
2: That's awesome. I love that. Jonas was solid. He was a good rebounder.
0: If you have a great beard, you have a fan in Landon.
2: Yeah.
0: That's why I love Ryan Fitzpatrick, too.
2: There we go. That'll do it for us here on The Six. Nick Frazier, always a pleasure.
1: Thank you, as always.
2: For Nick Frazier, for Landon Schmidt behind the glass, my name is Connor Newt. We'll see you tomorrow. Robbie and Rexro coming up at 6 a.m. tomorrow. But as far as I am concerned, I will be with you, as always, from 6 to 7. We'll do this again tomorrow. New topics, new things to talk about. But for right now, no more words for us here on The Six. 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